0: Wow.
1: Yes, and also heads of both of us. Yeah.
0: Very disturbing. I love it.
1: It's really wonderful. It's a whole flip thing made with plastic. It's very awesome. Made with 3D printing.
0: Really?
1: Yeah, I love it.
0: That's more advanced than I could ever be.
1: It's wonderful. And yes, I do. I have a special coming out with Gas Digital, which is Louis J. Gomez, Ralph Sutton, Jay Oakerson's on it with Legion of Skanks. That'll be coming out soon. It's the half-hour specials. And thank you all who came out to that. I did a lot of really personal material and two different shows. It was really cool to see those people come out.
0: Very, very cool. So, yeah. I can't wait. This is going to be big.
1: Thank you.
2: Also, you have some upcoming tour dates as well.
1: I do.
2: Landau.com.
1: And we
2: can let people know about them.
1: Well, this Thursday, that's May 28th through the 30th, I will be in Waterford, Michigan at One Night Stands. June 5th, Lexington, Michigan at the Lexington Village Theater. June 11th through... 11 through 13, Little Rock, Arkansas at the Looney Bin, and June 26 through 28, Austin, Texas at Comedy Mothership.
2: Yeah, lots of great stuff coming up, so make sure to check out Dave wherever he's going to be, DaveLandau.com. On our side, we have the Texas election going on tonight. The runoff is going on between Paxton and Cornyn. It's kind of the big attraction, a bunch of other races too. 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We'd love you to join over there. Maybe you can make a few bucks. Which we know is very, very nice as well. 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And don't forget to check out blazetv.com as well. Might be where you're watching this right now. Like I've already logged into the app. I don't need to check it out anymore. But we appreciate it when you do. 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
1: That's correct.
2: That's right around the corner for
1: you,
2: I'm sure.
1: You're lucky.
2: Ferrari has launched a $640,000 glass-clad electric speedster. This is their first, I think, all-electric attempt. And
1: I think so. And I got to say, it does look pretty nice.
2: Really?
1: Pretty eye-catching when I walked past Glenn's in the lobby this morning.
2: Yeah. He only has one out there?
1: Yeah, it's strange.
2: It must be a delivery problem.
1: I think there's only one color.
2: Okay, yeah, that might be it. Here's the reveal video if you have not seen what this thing looks like yet. Blue. Got the kind of traditional lighting of the Ferrari in the back.
1: No.
2: But outside of that, that's kind of the end of it.
1: It has the Ferrari logo.
2: Yeah.
1: To make a woman go, ooh, a Ferrari. Yeah. And then it's an EV to make them go, he's gay.
2: So there is an attraction to somebody, I guess, in this. If you
1: it
2: have
1: look like a Ferrari,
2: not at all. It's like I don't get it at all.
1: It looks like it's called a juice, but it's loose.
2: Yeah, it's a luce.
1: Oh, luce.
2: Luce.
1: Right, I forgot.
2: Ferrari
1: it's
2: luce. Yes, I will say to me, it looks like a Ferrari frisbee. I looked at it. Doesn't that kind of seem like something you could just kind of toss?
1: It looks like something from the last Tron movie, and it costs as much as that movie made.
2: Yes. Oh God. Which was, that was a disaster.
1: Yeah, that is it. Well, so is this.
2: Yeah, I think it is, right? Again, there's certain things that happen when you're watching like one of these big product reveals where you don't need to necessarily have the market dynamics to know immediately, like, this is just not going to work. It looks terrible. It doesn't look like a Ferrari. It looks like they kind of tried to meld, some tech device with kind of, in some ways, there's like little signs of almost like an American muscle car in there, but it of course, without the cool engine, I mean, it's not looking good.
1: You're in luck. It is designed by the guy who designed the iPhone.
2: Right, which is not.
1: So it is a tech device.
2: It is a tech device.
1: Yeah, so this is the kind of car that you want to spend, almost $1 million on to not have the radio work because the operating system updated overnight.
2: Which is a thing.
1: You're driving a cell phone for almost $1 million.
2: No, it's sad. It's sad. And these companies, you don't have to be everything. These companies need to understand. You don't have to be everything to everybody.
1: No.
2: You can just be an awesome Italian car company with great engines, and you've lived that way for a very long time. You don't have to please the EV market. Let another company do that.
1: No. Well, also, isn't Ferrari known for not kind of doing these commercials? Because if you want a Ferrari, you just go to them.
2: Yeah, you go to them and ask.
1: Get it. That's how it's always been.
2: Yeah.
1: Like, they're custom made for you. And now they're like, we should probably do a commercial.
2: Yeah, that people need to know about this thing. I don't know why.
1: Oh, we didn't sell a one.
2: No, they could. I mean, I can't believe people are really excited about this. Luce will be among the most expensive Ferraris that aren't part of a limited production run. Gosh, the most expensive. The company said the starting price would be €550,000, $640,000.
1: Oh, they aren't part of a limited production.
2: No, they'll sell as many as they can of these.
1: So they want to mass produce this.
2: Yes, it's a great idea.
1: That's another reason to pay $640,000 for a car when there's a lot of them.
2: Right.
1: Yeah.
2: Because the Ferrari...
1: A rare price on a car where there's many.
2: Yes. The Ferrari is is famous among collectors for being a really annoying experience, because if you want to get the ridiculous, very limited edition, you know, what, Enzo or something, where you're going to pay $2 million, they don't just give it to you. You have to buy the lower level Ferraris that are sort of mass produced for $400,000 and $300,000 to like show your loyalty to the brand before they offer you the really high end stuff.
1: Right.
2: Right. Which is completely an absurd arrangement.
1: And then if you put the car in reverse, you can't get the miles off.
2: Right. No, that's true. I've heard that.
1: Yeah. And your abusive father who loves the car more than you is going to come home and whoop you.
2: You know, I will say, you're referring, of course, to Ferris Bueller's Day Off, one of my all-time favorites.
1: Oh, I was just referring to my childhood.
2: Okay.
1: All right. Go on.
2: There's also a movie that was similar to this.
1: I have not.
2: Ferris Bueller's Day
1: never
2: Off.
1: Never heard of it.
2: I didn't know you had a GT California back in Detroit.
1: We did.
2: You did. Okay. Yeah. That's interesting. But okay. So watching that movie as a kid, like, I just remember being like, these guys, like, yeah, they're standing up and they're like, they don't care, like, what, you know, what their parents say. Now watching it as a parent, I'm like, these kids are terrible.
1: Yes.
2: I hate these kids. They're all, they just, oh wow, what a great statement. Oh, I didn't let you, I wasn't warm enough to you, so you wrecked my $600,000 Ferrari. Like, screw you, kid. Get out of the house.
1: He also seems really cool right up until he's singing Wayne Newton in a parade. Also, when you watch something with hindsight, the actor Jeffrey, I'm blanking on his name, but who plays the principal.
2: Oh, yeah.
1: Yeah, he turns out he was a pedophile. So yes. It is kind of funny that he's chasing a teenager for an hour and a half.
2: He really, that's right. He, God, it's
1: the whole thing is like, I got to find Ferris Bueller.
2: Yeah.
1: The coolest kid in school.
2: That's true. I never, and like, he's stalking them. He enters their home.
1: Yeah, everything he does is completely unacceptable.
2: And illegal.
1: Yes.
2: Much of it illegal. He's the bad guy.
1: Yes.
2: Like, there really is a reframing there. But I, as much as I loved the back in the day, like, watching him, I, you know, because Ferris was the coolest kid ever. Like,
1: yes.
2: He was the coolest kid ever. And I mean, I would argue even, you know, this, maybe I'm out of line here, but I would argue that he even made Wayne Newton cool somehow. Like, he somehow was able to pull that off in a totally unbelievable scene that could never occur. But watching it back as an adult, you're just like, gosh, you know, they should have been at school. Why wasn't he at gym class like he was supposed to be?
1: Well, exactly.
2: That's who I turn into.
1: And see, that's very adult of you.
2: Is it?
1: Well, and then, you know, then on his real day off, he drank and drove going the wrong way on a freeway in Ireland and killed someone.
2: Yeah.
1: And then he married a horse.
2: Hmm. But that's...
1: Sarah Jessica Parker.
2: Yes.
1: I mean, a very pretty horse.
2: Yeah, no, I would say.
1: As far as women who look like horses, because she is quite a show pony.
2: Yes, she is a show pony. Absolutely.
1: This gorgeous woman
2: now,
1: from the neck down.
2: Right. At a time.
1: Yeah.
2: There was a time of that.
1: There was a time.
2: Named after the Italian word for light, the Ferrari Luce will test the appetite for the super rich for EVs. Yeah, it sure will. When electric vehicles have fallen out of favor in the U.S., the world's top market for luxury cars. Designed in partnership, as you mentioned, with celebrated Apple alumnus Joni Ive, the model also represents a leap into new technology for a brand built over decades around the size, sound, and sensation of traditional engines. Now, people are mocking this. This is one of the Apple design memes going around where, like, the car's just upside down and it's being charged with a USB-C cable, which might be the way that this goes, frankly.
1: Part of this, there's a movie with Vince Vaughn and Kevin James where they're designing a car for, I think it's GM, and they want to make this car that basically sounds exactly like an actual Chevelle.
2: Okay.
1: But that's...
2: I don't think I saw this. What was this? You don't remember what it's called?
1: It was a few years ago. It's not bad. It's all like every comedy that's like that. It's okay.
2: Yeah.
1: You know? But every one of these things, you go, yeah, what we do is we make it feel and sound like it has an engine. Well, yeah, because that's what people want, right. The engine.
2: Yes.
1: Yeah, you're ruining the thing that people want, and then you're just putting this electric in there, and people don't want it.
2: That's like when they did the Porsche Taycan, which is, you know, the Porsche's high-end. It's a really beautiful-looking car, I think.
1: I'm sure.
2: But it's an EV, and they didn't know what to do with it, so they put in this, like, optional space Jetson sound. That, like, legitimately, like, you press a button and it turns on. It sounds like a Jetsons car. And when you accelerate, it accelerates. And, like, the sound plays through the speakers as if this is something that anyone would want in the universe.
1: A lot of them do it.
2: I know. It's weird.
1: That's how the Mustang EV coupes are. Yeah. And I rented one where it was broken and it sounded awful.
2: Really?
1: Yes.
2: Sound was broken?
1: It wasn't fully electric.
2: Okay.
1: But it was that, like, EV coupe. Yeah, there was something wrong with the way that the engine was supposed to sound, so it was making this, like, weird, like, it sounded like a remote control battery. And it's a fairly new car. Even though it's at Hertz, it shouldn't already be happening.
2: Right.
1: It just shows you just how crappy the design is.
2: Yeah, they went down. A lot of these car companies, and this is why you don't play into politics, right? You have a belief about what your product should be, and then you don't try to go with every little trend. You just make a solid car or you make a solid product. They got into that 2020, 2021 era, right, when everything went peak woke. And they all were like, well, we're transitioning to electric cars. We're going to make Mustangs that are electric. And we're going to make Chargers that are electric. And no one wanted them. I mean, they would release these cars, and probably some of them are fine. But they would release them, they'd be $60,000, and then you could buy them on the lot a couple weeks later for $40,000. Brand new cars.
1: Right.
2: Discounted off of the new price by $10,000, $20,000.
1: That's a lot.
2: Not supposed to happen, Dave.
1: Well, that's the profit margin.
2: Yes.
1: They're just giving you the car, essentially. Yeah. Mm-hmm. And in the movie Ford vs. Ferrari, not to, you know, reference a movie again, but it's all I have.
2: We're on now, this is three movie references.
1: Three just in this section. But I do love that movie, and part of that story is when they did kind of downgrade the engine originally on the Mustang, you see that the character Christian Bale plays hates it. Mm-hmm. He's like, yeah, it's great, it's just not a Mustang. It's like a nice-looking car, it's not a Mustang. So when they finally rebuild the engine, they want to compete with Ferraris, and they're finally building something that's fast and that can compete, people want it again.
2: Yeah.
1: And they're forgetting that because you're right. They're playing to, and I hate the term, but they are playing to that woke thing.
2: Yeah.
1: And people that drive muscle cars or collector's cars and appreciate cars don't care.
2: That's not who they are.
1: That's
2: not who they are. And I think that's the same thing that's going to happen with this Ferrari. The market is saying this as well. The market has spoken. Ferrari shares fall after carmaker unveils their first electric vehicle. Highly anticipated model marks a departure in aesthetic. Yeah, sure does. not in a good way. Notably, Porsche and Lamborghini have scaled back plans to launch their own EVs on weak demand. Share of Ferraris were down.
1: Lamborghini just stopped.
2: Yeah, they're just like, no.
1: Yeah, yeah. You first, Ferrari.
2: Yeah, you go for it. You can own this whole market. Shares of Ferrari were seen 6.3% lower after this. The Milan's listed stock down more than 31%. Of course, and this kind of reminds everybody of the Jaguar, that when they tried this thing in 2024... the Ferrari kind of reminding people of that. Here was this Jack. Do you remember this?
1: The Jag- I remember the ad.
2: Okay, here it is. Let's show it to you real quick. For people who didn't remember, who don't remember it, here's the Jaguar ad from a couple of years ago.
1: Looks like a Calvin Klein ad for AIDS.
2: It does.
1: It's the fifth element.
2: Yeah.
1: No one knows what this is for.
2: No. Just a bunch of weird outfits, vibrant colors.
1: You assume it's for perfume.
2: Yep. And sort of androgynous nonsense.
1: Everyone looks like Chris Tucker in The Fifth Element. Like, they're bald, they have weird haircuts.
2: Oh my God.
1: There's a pink rock, and it says Jaguar.
2: I will say, too, I have never in my life, in real life, seen one of these cars. Are they making them yet? Did they just stop? I don't even know what happened.
1: Well, they didn't even have one for the commercial.
2: No.
1: And nothing sells a product like not showing it to you.
2: Yeah, there's something under this blanket. That's basically what they went with.
1: They annoyed you with the commercial and then shared their name.
2: Yeah.
1: That was it.
2: That's really it. It's bizarre. I mean, and I think there are some cool things about electric cars, or cool probably isn't the word, but advantages about having an electric car.
1: Yeah, I've been in a couple, honestly, that like the Cadillac one that I went to and I drove. drove at the Detroit Auto Show and a couple. They're amazing.
2: They're cool.
1: And they're quick. And yeah, I won't pretend it's not a cool car.
2: Yeah.
1: I just wouldn't buy it personally.
2: I kind of was on that, but we had Tesla come here back when Elon was a liberal. You know, like back in the day when everyone was like, hey, Elon Musk, all he does is talk about global warming. And everyone on the left loved him. He was the media darling. They brought us a tester of, I think it was a Model S, relatively early on.
1: Well, some of his cars are great.
2: It was, I mean, I was blown away by the thing. I couldn't believe how fast it was. I mean, to this day, these cars are so fast. And it has really cool features. And it was nice to drive. And it went through a period where I liked the car and I liked the technology and was interested in it. But, you know, it just it wasn't something I wanted to buy. And there was something about Elon, I think, you know, in the political transition that he had that made it more acceptable for conservatives to buy one. I don't know. It just felt that way.
1: It helped.
2: And I was interested, so I wound up leasing one, which was a whole process I won't get into. It was a very annoying process to get the car in my hand.
1: Yeah, it took a while to get it, I hear. Yeah, you get on a waiting list.
2: Yeah, and it was just a disaster. But
1: did it have the fin door?
2: No, that's the Model X. I have the Model Y, which is, you know, it's the Model Y, I think, performance.
1: These named after chromosomes?
2: Oh, you know,
1: his extra ones.
2: When you put all the models, I think this is true, at least I've heard it. If you put them all next to each other, there's the S, the 3, the X, and the Y, and it spells out sexy.
1: Oh.
2: Yeah, that's I think, the thought process. I mean, this is Elon Musk. You know, it's a kind of...
1: It's what stupid, but I like it.
2: It is very stupid. But so I had this car, and driving it around on a day-to-day basis is actually pretty great because you charge the thing at home overnight and you leave your house basically every day with the equivalent of a full tank of gas. You know, when you think about when you leave your house normally, you might be at a quarter tank, you know, you got to stop at some point. That basically never happens with this car because you always leave with a full tank of gas. And I don't drive enough to go through the entire battery in a day.
1: Well, and at $9 a gallon, it's not the worst idea for a lot of homeowners.
2: Exactly. Yeah. $9 a gallon plus
1: car owners too,
2: And it costs, you know, 1/6. When I'm charging at home, about 1/6 of what you spend on gas. And that was before this recent rise. So you could save a lot of money on the electricity if you get past the fact that they cost usually a little bit more when you buy them. Though they had some program that was actually pretty inexpensive. Anyway, long story short, I went to my son's baseball tournament in Oklahoma City this weekend. It was the first time I took this thing on a journey. You know?
1: Oh, you went on a road trip in the Tesla.
2: And part of it was I kind of wanted, we have an SUV too that's, you know, gas powered, good old traditional, and it would have been much easier. But I was like, I want to try this. I want to see what it's like to go through this experience.
1: You don't want to take the SUV that's meant for baseball on a baseball trip.
2: Right. No.
1: You want to take the Tesla.
2: I was like, I'm going to give it a shot. I thought it would be an adventure of sorts. And it was. It really was. Because I think if you were to drive, like if you're going to the comedy mothership, right, and you're going from here to Austin, you're on a big highway, there are enough chargers along that highway that you can make it work. It's a little annoying. Your gas stop is not, 3 minutes, it's 20. And that is enough to be irritating, but not a huge deal breaker. You could go in and sit down in a restaurant instead of getting it to go. You can make it work, right?
1: There's a lot of chargers on that road, too.
2: Yes, that particular road, there's a ton of them. Where we went, you know, because like basically the tournament was, it was an Oklahoma City tournament, but none of the fields were anywhere near Oklahoma City. So what you would do is you'd go into Oklahoma City, you'd park downtown in the middle of all the action, and then drive 45 minutes in any direction toward a random high school field in the middle of nowhere.
1: Of course.
2: This is obviously how this thing would be set up.
1: Yeah, my son plays baseball. Yeah, how they do it. Where did you find this field and why is it here?
2: This high school was abandoned in 1964.
1: Some of them really were.
2: Like, why are we playing on this field? But, you know, so there's no chargers. Like, it's not like, oh, it's hard to find one. There are none for 40 miles around you, right? So you are constantly like sweating, trying to figure out where you can get your next your next fix of electricity.
1: I've been there.
2: Yeah, I know. I thought you might relate. And you're just constantly thinking about it, and you're like, okay, wait a minute. If I could get to this place, then I can go over here.
1: Like, hey, man, can I use your garage?
2: Yeah, I know.
1: Come on. I'll do stuff.
2: Do stuff. Whatever you want. So I had a couple of close incidents where I got really low. I think we took I tried to take a picture while I was driving. So this is the little Tesla screen.
1: Okay.
2: As I'm driving, I had to drop my son off at his baseball game, and they had like an hour warm-up period. So in the hour, I had to go find a charger, which was relatively close. It was the only close field that we played at. So it was about a 15-minute drive. I'm driving in the 15-minute thing, and You could see, I don't know if you can make it out on this, but
1: okay. They
2: show where the charger is, that little, there's a little red section up there. And,
1: I see, okay.
2: And it will tell you where it is. And it tells
1: you have no battery. That's your battery right
2: there? That's my battery right there. I'm at 2% of the battery.
1: Oh, no.
2: Left. And I'm just about to pull into the charger station.
1: You're just white knuckling it.
2: Oh, yeah. And this is, I wasn't intentional. It's just
1: and
2: like,
1: you're drunk.
2: Well, the car drives itself.
1: Oh, right, right.
2: You can just hammer. True. You just take a just vodka, just like as you're driving. It's very easy. But I pulled into that thing.
1: 2% is terrifying, though.
2: It's terrifying.
1: If you're in a car.
2: And it's different
1: it's
2: than
1: bad
2: gas.
1: If you're a phone.
2: Yeah, I mean, we've all been at the gas where we're in the reserve and we're like, ah, what's the big deal?
1: Right.
2: With this, there, if it's just over. Like, you, there's a... Your life just ends, I think. I think you just dissolve if you run out of a battery.
1: No, yeah, battery doesn't kick back in. It just shuts down.
2: It's just over, and there's nowhere to go. You don't just come around the corner, and there's a gas station. Oh, great, I can get this thing filled up. It's just you get to that charger, or you don't. And I
1: was the people surprised to see you? They're like, look, we got one.
2: No, they
1: what's he doing here?
2: They had six chargers there.
1: Okay.
2: So when I left the field, it was about a 10 to 15-minute drive. There's six chargers, and they show you on the screen.
1: A vegan restaurant, or what was this?
2: No, it was. It's usually, Dave, all the chargers are set in these, like, really uncomfortable places to sit for 20 minutes.
1: Yeah.
2: Because, like, they don't put them in nice, like, a nice facility, typically. It's just like, hey, we have space behind our, you know, auto parts store in the worst area of town. Let's put, like, six of these things here and let people drive into their, like, nice Teslas and park there for 45 minutes just looking like this, like, freaked out with nowhere to walk to a restaurant.
1: Yeah, even at Bucky's, they're at the farthest end of the parking lot.
2: Yeah. Like, yeah, please, go way over there. As I'm pulling towards it, they show you how many chargers are available, and there's six. So I got a 15-minute drive. There's six chargers available. As I'm going, I see it just start ticking down. It's like five.
1: Oh, no.
2: Four. Three. I got there with one. There was one charger open, and I was able to finally fill up and then get back.
1: You made the last minute shot.
2: I did.
1: Like Hoosiers.
2: Yeah. No, it was like that. Dude, that's it's just a weird experience. Yeah, nice.
1: Dude, that's awesome, though. At least you got it.
2: I did. And on the way home, I had one of those situations where I had 8.8 miles to get home, and I had 8 miles of charge. So I had to literally stop like 5 minutes from my house and charge for 3 minutes so I could get home.
1: Did your son give you crap?
2: No. He was pretty understanding.
1: A little bit, though?
2: Yeah, maybe a little bit. It's okay. Daddy failed. He doesn't know math. Math's hard.
1: Are you ever going to do it again?
2: I will not. I have a Tulsa trip coming up. You don't understand. You go to San Francisco, you go to Austin. I'm going to Tulsa.
1: I go there too.
2: Yeah, that's true.
1: That's the sad part. I mean, that's cool. I love Tulsa.
2: Tulsa's great.
1: RIP.
2: My daughter has a gymnastics thing up there. I'm like, I'm taking the SUV to that thing though. I'm going to put extra gas into it just to ruin the environment from the last trip.
1: Oh, that's a good idea.
2: Yeah.
1: Just have extra gas in the trunk.
2: Yeah, just for the heck of it.
1: Why not?
2: Okay, so that was my weekend. Dave had a big a comedy special. We'll tell you more about that in the coming weeks. The president had an interesting weekend as well, because he had to hear about how his daughter was almost assassinated, and there's a plot to kill her, among other things. This is just his normal weekend these days. One of his family members almost getting killed. We'll tell you about the plot against Ivanka Trump coming up next. You know, there's certain things in life that sound kind of fake the first time you hear them, like those stories about where someone checks their bank account and suddenly there's some charge from another country for $600 of jet ski rentals. Wait, why didn't you at least invite me? You
1: know, right.
2: It's like, if you're going to use my card, I could at least come on the trip. It would be nice.
1: Yeah, I like jet skis.
2: Yeah, they're fun.
1: Right.
2: The home title fraud is kind of like that. Except instead of stealing your credit card, criminals steal your home. Somebody forges your signature. They file fraudulent paperwork with the county. And suddenly there are loans being taken out against your property that you don't even know about. They're using your equity. You need to stop this. And honestly, the best way to stop it is before it starts. 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Stop it before it starts. Give it up by not taking it up, which is a quote from Dragnet with Dan Aykroyd.
1: Ooh.
2: Number five.
1: 5. And a good one.
2: A good one. 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
2: Was arrested and then extradited to the U.S. When they're going through all of his materials, they find out that he had a plot to avenge the Soleimani killing. This is one of from Trump's first term. This general who was, you know, well regarded in Iran, we took him out. He was pissed off about that for years. and was trying to get revenge. The way he was going to get revenge was he was going to kill Ivanka Trump and burn down the house of Trump the way he burned down our house, is the quote. He continually kept tweeting about this over and over again, which is interesting. He kept having he was doing the thing, you know how people do this, Dave, where they're like, you know what? I'm done with social media. This is my last tweet. I'm getting off of social media, so I'm not going to do this anymore. I'm not going to feed into this. And then two weeks later, they're back tweeting about the next story they care about.
1: Yes.
2: That's how this happens usually.
1: Yeah, he has more online content than I do.
2: Yes, that is odd.
1: It's like the Matt Rife of jihad. And you see, it's just that oversharing thing that people do.
2: Yeah.
1: They're like, yeah, I'm not. I'm done. Yeah. I quit. It's like if Muhammad Atta was reviewing box cutters on Amazon, we'd probably still have the towers.
2: That's probably true. Maybe social media is a good thing in some way.
1: It probably is, but it's just amazing to me that people are this stupid.
2: It really is. He planned, he coordinated this. He was looking to kill Ivanka Trump. By the way, we should just point this out. This is not normal. The fact that the president of the United States every day has to deal with a new threat on his life or someone in his family's life is not like a normal thing. If you don't

0: This is the second segment of the show, Dave.
1: Correct.
0: We did a show. We did a thing about a new Ferrari in the first segment. We waited till the second segment of the show to talk about the fact that not only did Ivanka Trump almost get assassinated by somebody,
1: right?
0: That was tweeting all the time. But then also there was a gunman at the White House again, firing weapons again.
1: Oh, it's becoming so frequent in the lobby, they should just hand out earmuffs and start selling Black Rifle coffee.
0: It is that point.
1: It's getting ridiculous. Yeah. Well, I mean, it's not getting ridiculous. It is ridiculous. Yeah. And there's this big gap where you didn't see it when, when Biden was in office.
0: Yeah, it didn't happen at all.
1: No.
0: I mean, there were very few when it comes to threats against Obama. Mm-hmm. Like Bush was constantly dealing with them. Trump, certainly in Trump 1, was dealing with them often.
1: Yes.
0: You may remember Donald Trump being shot on stage at an event.
1: Correct.
0: You may remember that. You may remember him trying to play some golf as he's hitting a sand wedge and almost getting shot again.
1: Yes, and all of a sudden a rifle poked out like Elmer Fudd.
0: Yes.
1: Yeah.
0: That's really how they found that guy, which is scary.
1: It is scary because they looked over and they're like, I think that's a barrel of a shotgun or whatever, a rifle or whatever it was that he had.
0: And we forget.
1: And he looked exactly how you thought he would.
0: Yes, 100%. I mean, he was the very traditional left-wing loser who was going to do something like this.
1: Well, I talked to a guy. He was hosting for me in San Francisco.
0: Yeah.
1: And he said to me, he's like, we need more Luigi Mondi, whatever.
0: Oh, God.
1: Yeah. Which is, was it? Why am I blanking on his name?
0: I don't like to say his name. But,
1: yeah.
0: But the healthcare CEO.
1: Yeah. We need more Luigis. And I was like, And I just didn't want to have the conversation.
0: Sure.
1: And he goes, yeah, but the left, we're not really the killing kind. And I go, you literally are.
0: yeah, literally.
1: He goes, what do you mean? I go, well, you just named one. And then you said you wanted more of it. How can you be so disconnected from your own stance and think that you're somehow also... This is my biggest problem with the left, and it always has been. They think that they have the monopoly on virtue.
0: Yes.
1: And they don't.
0: No.
1: And they think that they have it on empathy, and they don't. They just have this like anger and this no ability to rationalize their own hate.
0: I think that's true, and it's... particularly frustrating in this era where we have so many examples.
1: I mean, the woke left.
0: Yeah.
1: The far left, woke wing, left.
0: Obviously, every Democrat's not out there bringing this stuff on. I am surprised at times.
1: Granted, their cities are all 100%. Yes. There's no other way for me to put that.
0: No,
1: looking at San Francisco.
0: Well, you're stepping in it, so it's hard to use another word.
1: But it was so nice to be in San Francisco. I wanted to go back and see it. I hadn't seen it in decades.
0: Yeah.
1: And I was.
0: Turn out for you.
1: It's ruined. Everybody's been priced out of it. Nothing's open. There's no nightlife. There's parts of it that are decent. There's some people walking around. They're selling their bodies, but they're walking around. I mean, it's just sad because they've been priced out by these people that are supposed to run a city.
0: Well, and that's such a weird dynamic where the prices are high. It's really hard if you're a normal person to live in San Francisco, but also I can't imagine a circumstance in which I'd want to pay a high amount to live in San Francisco. No. There are nice areas there. I was there in February. But I mean, I saw more like homeless people in ongoing battles with drug, like, you know, the footage you see where people are like bent over and just like, you know, hunched over and like touching with their hands on the ground and for minutes at a time. Just from the ride from the airport to where we were staying, than I have, I think, combined in my entire life. And it was that bad. I went down two streets in a row that it was like as if there was a Taylor Swift album about to come out and people were all lined up, except it was for like heroin. You know what I mean?
1: Unbelievable. I walked on one street and I said, are red light districts legal here? Like I just texted McClowry a picture because it was like adult arcade. It looked like a William Friedkin movie. Like Popeye Doyle was going to be chasing somebody at any minute.
0: Is that six? Do we count that?
1: That's six sure. Okay. But it did look like definitely the seedy underbelly.
0: Yeah.
1: Of like the 80s, 70s movies we used to watch.
0: Right.
1: And I couldn't believe it still looked like that. Because there was a moment where it didn't, and then it went back down.
0: Yeah. And look, this is, you run your cities, you run your state like this.
1: Right.
0: You put these policies in over a long period of time, and this is what you get. It is a formula. It happens every single time. Occasionally you have rational cities who are like, hey, let's try something sane, like New York. You know, Giuliani's the famous example there, where it came back. It was really bad for

0: for a while and it came back. You can turn this around. This is what Spencer Pratt's trying to do right now. But like it's a tough road. It is a tough road.
1: Yeah, Spencer Pratt, who's trying to actually help the homeless the way that a society should, and he's getting pushback from people, which I think is very sad, like Drew Carey attacking him. Yeah, there's a few people that I actually like going after Spencer Pratt. He went on some tirade about him. But why is it when there's actually a solution or potential solution to the homeless crisis that people get mad about it? Yeah. Don't you want this fixed?
0: Right.
1: These are human beings.
0: Yeah, they're human beings. And you let them suffer.
1: Right.
0: The answer is let them suffer in their awful pain, in their awful addiction till the end of time, until they wind up killing themselves on the street or just OD.
1: ODing.
0: It's awful.
1: Yeah, it's not brave or in any way progressive to let somebody be high on trank and be zombied out on the street all day long.
0: Yeah. That Michael Schellenberger wrote a great book about this. It's worth reading if you care about it. Let me give you two more things before we go, though, quickly. This is a clip of a news broadcaster, Selena Wang. She's in the middle of taping.
1: Thank you, Wang.
0: I think we understood why you're laughing. She's in the middle of taping when the shooting happens. I want to give you two different reactions of how you handle the situation, Dave. You tell me which was the more appropriate.
1: How she handled the Wang?
0: Yeah, how Wang handled this particular moment.
1: Oh, sorry.
0: This is the footage from her iPhone, I guess.
2: That President Trump has said a deal is close, only for the two sides to remain far apart.
0: Gets under the desk. Everyone gets down.
1: That's good.
0: Okay, that to me is how you handle a situation when there's a shooting ongoing. As soon as you realize something like that is ongoing, you just duck under that because you don't know. A stray bullet could come at any time, even if it's not directed at you.
1: No, when you first hear it, also, you don't expect it.
0: No.
1: You don't know what it is, so it does take a few shots before you actually do connect the dots. I think she reacted pretty quick.
0: Pretty quickly. I thought that was right. Now, let me give you the opposite. This is Julie Turskin, who's doing a report for NBC. Here's how she reacted to the shooting in real time.
3: What is that?
0: She turns around, still sitting up in her chair.
1: Right.
0: Dozens of gunshots going on behind her.
4: Sounds like fire.
0: Then she leans out outside of her tent so she can be easily seen.
1: Yeah. Whenever you're gunfire, face present.
0: Yeah.
1: Looking around.
0: Well, if you're looking, my understanding is if you're looking at the gun, it can't hit you.
1: Correct.
0: If you turn your head, then it can come after you. It's like COVID.
1: Yeah, I like that she just, what's good is she remains still while looking out.
0: Yeah, yeah.
1: Because, you know, it's hard to hit a moving target.
0: Right.
1: So the best thing you want to do is remain still while you look around. Turn into a statue.
0: It's like you're being hunted by a velociraptor.
1: Make your presence known.
0: Be very still. Yeah.
1: Yeah, whenever there's gunshots, do what you do with bears. Try to seem bigger than it.
0: Right. By the way, Velociraptor reference, I think, qualifies for Jurassic Park. That would be seven.
1: Seven, well done.
0: Seven movie references so far. We'll get into a little bit more here. We actually have a new...
1: Sorry,
0: but it's so amazing.
1: Tons.
0: So amazing. We have a new spokesperson for the trans right movement. They've really landed a big fish this time. Wait till you hear the name. We'll give that to you next.
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9: A little bit of a slog going on for them. It hasn't been the most popular movement of late. Now, there's been a couple shootings here and there and everywhere. and we've had a situation where, like, that peak we mentioned, the woke era earlier, happened. Everything was trans rights all the time. And people kind of got sick of it, right? And there's definitely a pushback against the movement.
1: The ally flag, that was a lot.
9: Yeah. You need someone to turn that around sometimes, Dave. You need to get a big news spokesperson, bring them on board so that you can turn the PR around. It's not an easy thing to do.
1: A face of positivity.
9: Exactly. And that's what the trans movement has done. They now have signed up Casey Anthony.
1: Oh, good.
9: Yes, Casey Anthony has posted a note, trans rights are human rights today and every day, on her Substack, by the way.
1: Nothing will get in her way of hurting a child.
9: Oh, that's true. She's into it. She's into it. This is the post, by the way. On a Substack, I will mention, if you're on Substack, I want to go over to Predictable Show or Substack.predictable.com or predictable.substack.com. 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A much better Substack. We will not advocate for trans rights or Casey Anthony on the Substack.
1: We'll say if trans right was a stock, it would be dropping pretty hard right now.
9: Yes, very, very hard. This is what she said. She said, it's so disheartening. The constant attacks on people because to some they do not fit within the norm. Weaponizing Christian ideology, but worse, misquoting and misrepresenting the text to justify such hateful biases. Intentionally lying to say that any member of the LGBTQIA2+ community is a threat to anyone, especially children. Again, no, but this is all just
0: Like, it's a fever dream. None of this stuff happens. None of this stuff happens.
1: Well, and I think, you know, I don't think she killed her daughter. I think she was negligent in it.
0: Okay.
1: You know,
0: I don't really remember all the details of that case, but...
1: I think she drowned when she wasn't paying attention, if, you know, is my...
0: So that if you're watching all your Netflix documentaries, is where you've landed?
1: Yeah, that's where I've landed. Yeah, okay. So I think, you know, as a negligent parent, that would be the perfect spokesperson for the cause.
0: You know what? Yes, this is a good fit.
1: Yeah.
0: That's right. She was charged. She wound up getting acquitted.
1: Acquitted, yes.
0: However, she lied to the police. She waited an absurdly long time. To
1: 31 days, something like that. Yeah.
0: So, yeah, you know what? That's actually kind of a good fit.
1: Yep.
0: So anyway, if you want to, you know, get on the trans rights bandwagon, now's the time. Just, you know, maybe let your kid drown too. And, yes. You know, you'll fit right into the movement.
1: And she got acquitted because kind of hot for a child killer.
0: Really? Is that what they said at court?
1: That's what I think the America said, the public jury, if you will.
0: There is a bit of lenience when it comes to if you're attractive enough, we'll pretty much let you get away with anything.
1: Yes, that's
0: which is the sad part when you murder and you get convicted. You're like, God, they think I'm ugly too.
1: I know, especially if you're not guilty. Yeah. You must be real ugly. Yeah. You're on death row for a crime you didn't commit.
0: All right, we'll take a break. Back in a second.
1: Yeah, when they get a month.
0: So. Yeah, no, it's okay. When you're trying to sell your home, first of all, if you happen to have a home, maybe you, if you're like Casey Anthony, maybe one without a pool is a good option.
1: That's a good, just saying, maybe.
0: It's just a recommendation. You need a good real estate
1: box.
0: Yeah, something. Yeah, maybe a lot of like bouncy house.
1: Yeah, that's not
0: bad. You
1: know,
0: something nice and nice. Yeah. If you want to get a new home, you need to get a good real estate agent. That can advise you, like, you know, we are here with the requirements of your particular house. This is the biggest financial transaction you'll ever have, basically. 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
9: 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Also, tonight I'm doing a special show on Predictable on YouTube. Kalshi, which is one of the big exchanges where you can trade these events on prediction markets, is throwing a little election event tonight. So I'm going to go down to that and do some live streaming from there. 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And then also join Dave Landau all around the country. We showed you his dates earlier, but they're all up on the website whenever you need them.
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0: Mike, thanks so much for taking the time to join us. 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
1: Oh, well, my name's Mike Winger, and I'm like a Bible teacher guy that went on YouTube, and it just, the stuff kept growing and reaching more people. And my ministry's also been expanding. My goal is to help people learn to think biblically about everything, but I tend to take on passion projects. And so I did like a 2-year study of the topic of women in ministry, or I've done, you know, everything the Bible says about divorce and remarriage, or book studies. And it's all free content. But I'm also right now in the middle of a series of videos on what I call cover-up culture inside of, in particular, the charismatic church, although it does exist elsewhere, trying to expose bad guys and the systems that keep them in place.
0: Can we talk about your most recent video? This video is about disclosure. It's about Perry Stone. Can you tell us who Perry Stone is?
1: Oh, well, Perry Stone, this is about all the alien stuff, right? Perry Stone made a video about how he heard about a secret meeting where the government people were informing pastors ahead of these coming disclosures about aliens and UFOs and UAPs or whatever. And I've had to add UAP to my vocabulary now. So this was so hyped up by him. It was very misleading. You know, the fact that there's groups of people meeting to talk about their beliefs about aliens or the government, that's not new at all. That's been going on for quite a long time. But the idea that government officials were there and that they were informing these pastors so that the pastors could help the people because the government was about to tell us stuff that was so wild. They're going to confirm lizard beings, lizardy alien being type things, that that it went viral. It went viral. It goes all over the place. And then pastors start showing up. I was in the meeting. It's true. And they were, I think, just hungry for views and hungry for attention. These guys rode this thing into a viral embarrassment to the body of Christ. Alan DiDio was one of them. Mike Signorelli was one of them. Joseph Z was one of them. Larry Ragland was another one. These are all pastors who got a spotlight time for it. And they absolutely misled people into thinking that they had some sort of inside government, government approved inside information. And it was just smoke and mirrors, the whole thing.
0: What were they saying and how was it proven to be untrue?
1: Well, initially they're saying things like the government people were there and they're giving us classified info. Okay, those are like the two pieces that probably grab people the most. Later on, when they were confronted more about
0: this... let me back up. Let me clarify for just a second. So Perry Stone, is he just a YouTuber? He's just someone who had this information because he's friends with Paula White, who is part of the Trump administration, and he put out this video saying, I've got inside information. There's alien conversations going on with pastors and government officials, and you're about to be told some crazy things. These pastors go out, say, yeah, I was part of that meeting. That really did happen. Start saying all of this stuff that supposedly the government had told them. So that was the timeline. That's how it all happened. And that's who Perry Stone is, right?
1: Pretty much. Yeah. I would just add that Perry Stone is also part of cover-up culture in that he was, sexually preying upon women in his own ministry. And when multiple witnesses came forward and people tried to confront him about it, he threatened to kill himself. He said his wife would leave him. And this is all on tape. And then said that he would destroy his own ministry if they tried to blow this up or tell people about it. But he's still going. He's still going because there's no stopping these guys in this movement because of the culture of cover-up. But yeah, it's that same guy who has a bunch of other issues, weird. He's not a safe dude, spiritually speaking.
0: Okay, so he's like a prophecy guy. So he's got his own ministry, Perry Stone Ministries, where he talks about like his prophecies, breaking the apocalypse code. He's got like a conference with Jonathan Cahn and some other people about prophecy, a lot about the end times. All of that kind of stuff. So he was the guy who came out and said alien conversations are going on, and he's buddies with Paula White, right?
1: Yeah, he's part of that whole White House faith department. He's part of that. And yeah, so he comes out, he makes these wild claims, and then other guys, you know, that got a lot of interest because of the Paula White connection probably, but then these other pastors confirm it. Hey, I was there too. Everything he's saying is true. That's initial claims from Alan DiDio. He's saying that what Perry said is true. And he claimed government was there. They're disclosing information to pastors. It's including information about like aliens and lizard-like beings. you know what we're talking about. We're talking about all those viral weird videos where they're like, it's a lizard person. And so that was not true. Now later, after it went viral, guys like Alan DiDio in particular, he was the one who did it the most. He's a pastor, a charismatic pastor. He says, we never said they were government workers. We never said that. And now they're gaslighting everybody and lying about it. And so I made a little video saying, hey guys, I think there's nothing to this. I don't think government was really there. Just disregard it. And then basically this led to me having to investigate more because they were claiming they hadn't said what they did say. So I went ahead and pulled clips together and just made the case and presented the evidence because I don't want people to be misled, especially by Christian leaders in the public space. I think it's an embarrassment to Christianity. And if we don't call it out, then it's going to be like CNN that calls it out. And then everybody looks like they're kooks instead of just the kooks.
0: So who were the pastors meeting with? What was the truth?
1: They were meeting with just private Christians who they say are intelligence operators. They like to use that phrase, but they don't actually work for any government agency or any sort of government at all. They're private Christians who have theories based upon publicly accessible information, stuff that's not classified. It's all been declassified info for years. And they just go and they try to put it together in a way that they think tells a story that they believe is true. And the story they believe is true, interestingly enough, is that the government's going to affirm aliens do exist. And they're going to couple this with propaganda from the government itself to say Christianity is false. And Larry Ragland, one of the guys that was there, he said, government will soon, there will soon be an alien in the sky who will be a false Jesus. And there'll be a false rapture event. And they're going to use this to deceive Christians around the world. And I think most believers hear that and they go, that guy needs help, right? We don't want him propped up as I have secret info from the government, because he doesn't. This was deception. These are kooks. These men are kooks. Let's not have them spearhead, because this is what they did. They tried to position themselves as the government has informed us of what's really coming, guys. You need to listen to us. We will be your guides. We'll be your thought leaders through this turbulent time of disclosure. And I was like, this is going to hurt a lot of people. They should not be our thought leaders.
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0: I feel like in moments of chaos and moments of distress, economic distress, worldwide turmoil, people look to these so-called prophets to try to get some clarity. People want to know what's going on. You feel like you can't trust the media. You feel like you can't trust the government. There's definitely a new narrative going on right now that, you know, even Donald Trump, he's just as corrupted as the Bidens, as anyone else. So officially can trust absolutely no one. So you look to these alternative voices who claim to have a clear and direct line to God and from God, who are going to tell you not only what's going to happen in the future, but what's really going on. People aren't satisfied. Some people are not satisfied with just reading scripture and saying, okay, well, like Jesus wins in the end. I don't know everything that's going to happen until then, but I know my marching orders and I'm going to do that. People find that to be boring or they find that to be demoralizing. And so I feel like they look for something else. And I remember during COVID, there was a lot of so-called Facebook prophecy going on then. I remember this one particular person. And I was like, I remember watching this. Someone who does not ever buy any of this stuff or ever think it's believable. I watched this guy and he was talking about how he had some kind of vision that in, this was maybe like May of 2020, but in September, he saw these two different armies, these red armies. And now he realizes one represented China, one represented Shah, and they were basically going to take the country by storm and all of this stuff. And honestly, I mean, I never believed any of it, but I was watching. I'm like, I could totally see why this is compelling. In this state of chaos that we have right now, you kind of feel like anything could happen. And we are so vulnerable. We had COVID, we had BLM, we had all of this stuff going on. We had the election. I'm like, we do feel like, oh my gosh, anyone could take over at any time. 2020 felt like the end of the world for a lot of people. And right now with everything going on with Iran and Israel, infighting here, so much fracturing, there's a lot of people, again, economic distress, wondering, okay, what's really going on? And so they look to things like this. It's exciting to them. It gives them, they feel some kind of clarity. But unfortunately, you have people like this who are willing to cash in on that distress and that confusion and that chaos and present a possible alternative underground narrative of what's really going on. So yeah, beware, especially people on Facebook, because it seems to especially thrive there.
1: Yeah. We crave a narrative that explains what's going on. We're nervous because we see bad news and intimidating things are happening.
0: Yeah.
1: And so we're looking for someone we can trust, and our trust in institutions and stuff has been damaged, and justifiably. But what's weird to me is to boomerang and go, man, I blindly trusted government. I'm now going to blindly trust this podcaster over here and say, yeah, I know. Mm-hmm. Some people, what they have is they have one news source for everything. They just have one person that they trust. And if that person's off, you can be in a lot of trouble. And the Bible kind of helps us with this. It says to test all things, hold fast to that which is true. So I have to test even those people that are giving me their narrative. I have to test that. I can't just become sort of devotionally committed to this individual as my source of truth. I need to test all things.
0: How does this story fit into cover-up culture? Because some people might think that there are two different things. You're talking about cover-up culture within the charismatic church specifically, maybe American Christian culture in general, and then this strange UFO thing. Do they go together?
1: Well, I think so too. I do think they go together. It goes together in the sense of there being no true accountability for leaders in the movement. So Alan DiDio, for example, he lied multiple times. I've documented it. I've got the evidence. I presented a video. And he's one of the guys who helped really push forward this viral moment that was manufactured. And there is, to my knowledge, zero accountability from his own leadership on this. Zero accountability. There's nobody holding him to task. He's able to just immediately go public in his church. I mean, there could be hundreds of people or however many people that are there and put videos online, just gaslighting the world about these things. What we need in churches is there's enough men of integrity that are in the leadership so that when one of your leaders goes out and publicly lies to the world, you hold his feet to the fire and you go, you need to deal with this. We're not going to gaslight people. We're not going to just hold up your reputation no matter what. Because what he does is he goes out and he attacks any witnesses who'd speak against him. And anybody in his church who says, hey, pastor, you lied to everybody. Like that really hurts the name of Christ. And they're the ones that are demonic. Oh, you've got a divisive spirit. You've got the spirit of Jezebel. Or you're an accuser of the brethren. Mm-hmm. And so this is all connected because it's the same machinations inside of a ministry that allow someone to get away with sexual predations or with adultery or with all kinds of other stuff, manipulation and abuse of money, because the leader is seen as the ministry. The leader is seen as the most important person in the church. And that right there, I think is inappropriate. I think as Christians, that my series of videos on this are based on the idea that leaders aren't more important than normal people. Just that one principle, if we can get that back in place, you know, Jesus laid his life down for the sheep. He calls the apostles to lay their lives down for others. Paul, he's like, I should be the one laboring and suffering for you. But cover up culture reverses this. And the leader is the elite who lives in the most like glory and honor realm. Whereas the individuals, they're disposable. Even if he hurts or wounds them, they should just go somewhere else. And that snowballs into all kinds of atrocious abuse situations.
0: When it comes to cover-up culture and what you've been uncovering there, specifically right now in the charismatic church, before we get into what you have actually uncovered about cover-up culture, I'm curious why. Why this subject? What prompted you to dig further into this? Because it could have been a lot easier not to.
1: A lot easier. The amount of work these videos take is much more than what I could do otherwise. But here's the thing: is what you know this. Like you go online. You know, I was a youth pastor for 14 years in a local church. You know, you meet the needs of the students you've got right in front of you, or you meet the needs of the congregation in front of you. But you go online, you start reaching people around the world, and you pay attention to their needs. At least this is what I try to do. What are the needs of the people that I actually can impact and touch? And so they were asking me, can you please cover this? Can you please talk about this? And over the years, I would do something like on the Passion Translation. Hey, Mike, the Passion Translation, is this legit? Like my pastor's saying we should all read it. Our church just switched over to this translation. Bill Johnson says that it's the best thing ever. So I look into it and I find problems and I address them to try to help the people that are asking me questions. And this sort of led to a snowball effect where it was like, a lot of the issues that people are sending me and asking me to help them with are connected to the same movement. And then I found out about a cover-up in a particular situation. So there's a guy named Sean Bowles, right? This guy was the rising star in the charismatic church. He is considered like the prophet who will take us to the next level. And they have prophecies about what the next level is and everything. It's a big machine, all that's going on here. And this guy, Sean Bowles, he was like the most prolific prophet that they had ever had around. And he's going around and he knows your birthday and he knows your last name. He knows your dog's name. He knows your grandmother passed away 6 months ago. And he just gets this information, it seems, from God directly. But it turns out this guy was going around digging up people's information up on Facebook and just making stuff up, getting propped up in the movement, making it look like there was a revival that wasn't real and all this other stuff. And it also turns out when I looked into just, I'm just going to expose this guy because the leaders don't seem like they want to do it. And people who follow me also are aware of this guy. I want to help them. And it turned out that there was like a dark underbelly of all kinds of other stuff going on. And it wasn't just with Sean and his perverse behaviors towards other people, like sexual, even illegal stuff, but also with leaders that knew about it and didn't stop the man. And then I found it was just a network of a whole bunch of others as well. I called it cover-up culture. because there's like systems in place. I know this sounds wild for me to say this, the guy who's like, I'm not really into conspiracy theories, you know, it's not a conspiracy so much as it is just a moral compromise in the pursuit of revival, which allows like evil men to stand up and lead the church. And so I've started to uncover it. And once I made like one video, even just a post online, hey, I think it was when I said, if you've been threatened with lawsuits by church leadership in a way that's meant to keep you silent and keep you from telling the truth and protecting people, reach out to me. I want to help you. And I just start getting all these witnesses flooding in. And normally I'm just teaching through scripture. Well, right now I've decided to highlight one verse in particular, 1 Timothy 5:20. It says that the elders who are sinning rebuke in the presence of all that the rest also may fear. And it's the one thing that will fix and undo the damage of what I'm calling cover-up culture. And so all these witnesses start coming to me. I'm interviewing people for months. I'm gathering all kinds of evidence. And the trust I've built as a Bible teacher made them feel that they could, I think, give me this information. I'm not just like a tabloid reporter or something like that. And so I've been producing video content, you know, one situation after another to try to provoke change from within, especially in the charismatic church.
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0: Necessarily setting out to expose the charismatic church or expose leadership within the charismatic church. It started with this one person who happened to be charismatic, who was basically committing fraud. He was pretending like he knew all these things about people, but he was making stuff up. He was digging it through Facebook, finding the stuff to make it seem like he had some special revelation from God. Then when you dug more into Sean Bowles, you found out that he was kind of being propped up and helped by other leaders within the charismatic church. Is that right?
1: Absolutely, that's right. And when I say other leaders, I mean, Bill Johnson of Bethel is probably the most influential charismatic pastor in the English-speaking world. Bethel sort of took over where Vineyard left off. The momentum that Hillsong once had, Bethel kind of absorbed that as well. So they've got the music thing, and then they've got like the spiritual gift stuff that they do. They train others on how to prophesy. People go to their schools, and then they get trained up on how to do it the Bethel way, how to do church Bethel's way. And then they go out into churches around the world, and they sometimes aggressively try to convert those churches into Bethel style ministry in the pursuit of revival. And when I found out that Sean Bowles was not only just a bad egg in the midst, but that it was known early on that warnings were given, evidence was seen, and it was ignored. And then publicly they lied about it. I mean, publicly they posted public statements that were deceptive, misleading, and
0: then
1: it got
0: worse. You mean Bethel?
1: By they, I mean Bethel. I mean Bethel leadership.
0: Bethel and Bill Johnson. So was Sean Bowles, for those who don't know, he was connected to Bethel. He had gone to the seminary. Was he a leader in Bethel's church?
1: Well, so Sean was never officially on their staff. That's not you have to understand in the charismatic world how these networks actually function. They're very much not a bunch of people under the same umbrella. They're a bunch of people who have like trust. They join hands and there's trust between them. And when one guy props up another guy, then he gains from that following. So what Bill Johnson did, I'll just give one example, was Bill Johnson put Sean Bowles on stage at an event called Azusa Now. And this was, was it 2019? No, 16, excuse me. 2016, Azusa Now. This event in a stadium just packed with, I don't know what it was, 60,000 people, something. And it was broadcast online. It was seen by millions. And this became the moment where Sean Bowles went from a prophet in the movement to like the prophet in the movement worldwide. And Bill puts him on stage and he goes, our dear friend, one of our most trusted friends, Sean Bowles. And he's presenting him as if you trust me, Bill Johnson, you should trust Sean Bowles. Now, that was not true. He was actively being perverse and sexually harassing people at the time. He was actively looking up on social media. Here's one little tiny tidbit of what happened. Around this same time, there was a guy within the ministry at Bethel who had raised red flags. And he goes, look, here's Sean's words and here's Facebook. The guy's getting it off Facebook. He meets with two different leaders. One of them is a guy on staff who up until recently was the head of all their prophetic stuff, a guy named Ben Armstrong, who is now in trouble for his own sexual abuse of people. And he tells Ben Armstrong about Sean Bowles, and the guy, Ben Armstrong, just ghosts him, never talks to him again. He won't reply to his email. He goes, send me the document. Then he just doesn't ever speak to him about this issue again. Instead, this weirdo, I know this is getting in the weeds, but this weirdo guy named Paul Kane, who was known for being a sexual predator towards men. He would get men in his ministry who struggle with same-sex attraction, and he would work them down into doing inappropriate things. And this was going on for decades. This guy, Paul Kane, swoops in and starts harassing this young man who's trying to bring accountability and asking Bethel leadership for help. And there's stories like this that just, here's what happened. It just blew up. I come to find out more about Mike Bickle, leader of the IHOP movement, and him sexually preying upon women for decades and using his fake prophecies to do it. I find out about Bob Jones. But let me back up and give you guys this. If you don't know the charismatic movement, okay, you know charismatics most likely. You know people that are part of that. They know these names even if you don't. And if you go back in time a little ways, in the 1980s and early 90s, Vineyard is taking off as a church. And you know, John Wimber's highly respected, but he's really like a spearhead for the charismatic movement at this point.
0: People might not know. What is Vineyard? Is Vineyard just a charismatic church?
1: Vineyard is they're a charismatic church, but also all of these churches have their own music thing. It's very important that they all have their own, interesting, like their own music sort of industry impact. So Vineyard Music,
0: yeah,
1: in
0: most
1: the 70s.
0: People know Bethel Music, right?
1: Yeah, you know Bethel Music now. If you were paying attention in the 90s, you would have known Vineyard Music. Yeah, if you were paying attention in the 70s, you would have known you know, Calvary Chapel's music, stuff that they were doing. So yeah, it's just shifted. But yeah, so Vineyard gets partnered with these Kansas City prophets, and they're pushing this, like, we're bringing the next wave of the work of the Holy Spirit to the church. This is where revival is. Come to our events. But it turns out that all these Kansas City prophets are corrupt men. They're just many over and over faking prophecies. It's built on lies. Now, I won't get into all the details of those guys, but it's not hard to find, and it's relatively well known. But what happened in more recent times is Bill Johnson took up that mantle. And they borrowed from those guys, and they've endorsed those guys, and then they've also endorsed other guys. And basically, oh, Ali, forgive me if I'm talking too much but about this, but it's it's so pervasive, the amount of fake prophecy, fake miracles, and predations coming from supposed spiritual trusted leaders. It was so pervasive that I stopped what was a verse-by-verse study through Hebrews so I could do an entire series on the cover-up culture, hoping that I can provoke grassroots change, not to destroy charismatic churches, but to bring transformation from within. Because if people just know what's going on, yeah, I think that they'll stop it.
0: Okay, can you give us an example of some of these fake prophecies? Because this is a hot topic, that there are a lot of people who believe that you can be a prophet and just get it right sometimes, and that it's really not that big of a deal if someone is not correct. They say they're a prophet from God. They say something doesn't come true. That's okay. Just move on to the next one. But what is this that's going on? These people using fake prophecies basically as a way to, like, prop up their own authority and then use that authority to intimidate and cover up whatever's going on either underneath them or with their friends.
1: Yeah, I think you have to understand what the goal of it all is. The revival is the goal. Like Bill Johnson says, revival at any cost. And unfortunately, what we now know and see about Bill Johnson is that any cost is not an exaggeration. Any cost, the cost of truth, the cost of righteousness, cost of goodness. So if revival's the goal, we want to be in a movement that we feel is having amazing, amazing things happen. You know, God is working in our group more than anywhere else. We're taking Christians to the next level. And that has been the common theme amongst all of these groups. They all have what we call revival culture. So we're bringing the transformation of the church into the new age of the work of the Spirit. And so there's theological stuff connected to the manifest sons of God and the latter rain movement, which are not biblical teachings. But I'll set that aside for now and say revival culture is the obsession. So if you want to have revival culture, and you need to be, the way in which you do revival culture isn't, it's by comparison. It's our church has more going on than the churches down the street. That's how you do it. Now, how do you do that if the Holy Spirit is not actually working in men and women to do miracles and signs and wonders in a way that's bigger than your neighbor down the street? You fake it. And that's what the movement ends up needing to achieve that agenda of revival culture. And so how do you fake it? Well, you do things like you have people pretend they're healed when they're not, and you have it built into your teachings. You're claiming it by faith. So Bill Johnson will get on stage, and this to me is a huge red flag. He'll get on stage and he'll say, God's healing someone of kidney issues right now. Anybody, if you have kidney issues and God's healing you, raise your hand. Now, think about psychologically what this does in a movement. When you are the one to determine your healing, and coupled with that is a teaching about faith, that by faith you have to grab the thing that God's doing. And so then you raise your hand, because you're trying to grab that thing. You know you want kidney healing, so you raise your hand. But the message that goes out to the world as this is broadcast around is that at Bethel, 12 people got healed of kidney issues that day. And of course, they may not have been healed. And so you have teachings about how you have to keep your healing and how maybe you've lost your healing. And so the way healing is handled is not in a biblical fashion. It's in a way that makes it so for the cameras, there's lots of healing, but on the ground in reality, there's maybe not. And that is the same with the prophecy stuff. It can happen the same way. So here's how it used to happen back in the day. Guys like Paul Kane, for instance, who I mentioned earlier, he would go and he would talk to the pastor before he went to a church, visiting a church as a prophet. And he would ask the pastor questions.

0: struggles? What's going on? Tell me about the congregation. Like, what can I want to pray for them. And he would gather data about the congregants. Oh, there's a grandma. Her name is Eunice. She just lost her grandson and she's grieving. And he's like, log that away. He's going to use that when he goes on stage. And this is where the pastor then is sadly, a passive participant, because when the guy gets up on stage and he uses this inside info, because of the culture of the movement, he'll never tell anyone. Yeah, I told him all that. He'll just be quiet about it, because you know what happens? Next Sunday, after the prophet showed up and he called out people's info on stage, there's like twice as many people at that church the next day, because it's revival culture. You got to feed the engine. And the only way to make yourself more spiritual than the church next door is ultimately, if it's not the real work of the Spirit, is to fake it. So this has been shopped out by Bethel. Bethel Church has been giving like coaching and teaching on how to do revival and how it can happen. And in that teaching is let's not publicly test prophecy. Let's not have real accountability when people prophetically get stuff wrong. And let's proclaim things. Bill even has a teaching. Ali, you have a theological mind. What do you think of this? Bill Johnson has a teaching that if you prophesy, you can sometimes prophesy things God is not saying. And God will follow your lead, and he will then make it a reality because you declared it. This, to my mind, what explodes when that? I hear this. When I hear this, my mind explodes, because scripture says that prophecy never comes by the will of man, right? But men move by the Holy Spirit. That's 1 Peter. So Bill's saying you move the Holy Spirit. It comes from you and your will, and then God responds to it. These kinds of teachings are like, it's like when you're mixing chemicals in your kitchen and you accidentally make mustard gas. This is so dangerous to do this sort of stuff. And it's built into the culture.
1: Yeah, I think he's probably taking Jesus's words out of context, that if you have enough faith, you can say to this mountain, move, and it will move. That's what I'm assuming. Maybe he's trying to base that on, and maybe I'm giving him too much credit that he's even attempting to use scripture. Of course, we know that that's not what God is saying here. That's not what Jesus is directing us to do, to give God orders and God is going to obey us. You're right. That's not the function of the Holy Spirit. That's not the power of God. That's not something that we see happen in scripture. But I've heard him say a lot of cuckoo things over the years, a lot of very strange and odd things about the nature of the Holy Spirit and signs and wonders in heaven. So it doesn't really surprise me, but it does really shed light. I talk a lot about just how the secular New Age culture, I think, can unknowingly affect people's theology. I just did an episode about a lot of women believing on TikTok and Instagram that they need to pray to God for a sign, like a bluebird landing on their windowsill or something like that. And to show that God loves you, or that he wants you to write a book. He wants you to go a certain direction. And on the one hand, I'm like, I'm sure that that is just being influenced by kind of this medium New Age guru stuff that we see online.
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4: A while ago, people had asked me, cover this book, Physics of Heaven, Mike. Can you give us like a biblical analysis of this book?
5: Right.
4: Which I think is a great thing to do. I think it helps people learn to think biblically about everything, which is the whole agenda of my ministry. So I look into Physics of Heaven, and it was one of the worst books I've ever seen. And it's a book that had been promoted by Bethel, that had been shared with students. The author, Judy Franklin, is Bill Johnson's assistant for decades. It's endorsed by Bill. It's endorsed by leaders at Bethel. A bunch of leaders at Bethel have endorsed the book. They've even contributed to chapters in the book. And it is syncretism, which means we're going to take New Age and we're going to merge it into Christianity. And the things, I'll just give you a couple little points they've shared in that book. They were saying, don't be afraid of going into the New Age to learn from them, because the Holy Spirit will protect you. Whereas Deuteronomy, God warns the Israelites, like, do not look and inquire, like, what these pagans have done. And then we'll use that in our worship of God. Like, don't even, this is syncretism. The Bible's very clear. This is like literally why the Israelites get deported out of Jerusalem, out of the Promised Land, because they do this. And they also say it is our goal to go into the New Age and restore and rescue things that Satan has stolen from the church. This is an explicit teaching coming from their movement, that you're actually going to intentionally merge Christianity with New Age practices and beliefs. And when I studied this book, The Physics of Heaven, and then I did a video about it, I was blown away, because I had been critical somewhat of Bethel, but I try to only be as critical as I can justify in the moment. And I know there might be more worse stuff, but I don't know it, so I'm only going to talk about what I know. Well, this took it to the next level. This is when I went, oh my goodness, Bethel, you're going to ruin souls. You're going to ruin souls when you do this stuff. And Bethel's response, an example of cover-up culture, they pulled the book quietly from their bookstores. They minimized what they had done with it. And they said, when people inquired, they said, well, we removed the book because it had some stuff we didn't agree with in it. What stuff? What stuff did you not agree with? It was just the typical like HR response to something that is actually a deeply important and troubling spiritual issue. And it didn't protect their people. It tried to protect their reputation. And this is what they did with Sean Bowles. When Sean Bowles first started getting exposed for faking prophecy, Now, his sexual predations, that's something that really came out because I interviewed the victims and I shared it in my video on the topic. But his fake prophecy, there was a mountain of evidence, and they made a public statement after it just first started coming out, and it was basically saying, who knows what the truth is? We don't really know if it's true. And yet, I have private text messages of Bethel leadership saying that they do know it's true, and they're just trying to save the prophetic movement by not letting people understand how bad things really are. And that's been the nature of the cover-up culture is we do bad things or we support bad things. We fail to protect people. And when it gets looks like it's going to get exposed, we deceive, we manipulate, and we don't change the culture that is allowing these guys to rise up. And that's why there's just sexual predator after sexual predator after sexual predator. These fake prophets don't stop at faking prophecy. Imagine if you're willing to lie in God's name, to blaspheme God, manipulate and abuse the people like that. You're not going to be this like safe person to be around in the rest of your life. It's just not going to be the way it is.
5: They're willing to, it sounds like, you know, like taking Physics of Heaven out of the bookstore. I see this a lot with people who are extremely audacious when it comes to lies, manipulation, or whatever. In order to keep up a pretense of humility before God, they will recant or seemingly repent enough to be able to show someone, yeah, we'll take correction. Look, we'll take correction. We heard someone say this. We looked into it. We went through the process. Now, would someone who is covering something up have done that? And that's kind of like their proof that, see, I really am honest. You just kind of repent just enough, seemingly repent just enough, so that you can keep going. And so that you can use that as evidence that you're not, you know, you're not bad. You're not doing anything. I see that a lot, even with podcasters and things like that. It's just a way to kind of save face for a second so you can keep doing what you're doing.
4: You hit the nail on the head. That's exactly what we're seeing, unfortunately, with Bethel. Now, I did this almost six hour video on Sean Bowles, but it wasn't just Sean Bowles. I interviewed witnesses for months, I'm telling you, and I incorporated a whole bunch of different situations because my agenda was to show how big the problem is so that hopefully grassroots people will go, we won't stand for this anymore. We are Christians. We're to hold people to a higher standard. We do have to call out our own or else we have no integrity and voice to call out others. And that's a whole different subject, which makes me think about the political Christians right now. you guys are going to, you're going to have no moral grounding to have any effect if you won't call out your own. But anyways, the situation with Bethel is it's so much worse than the way they would make it sound. And my video came out and I showed so many things, such darkness, such duplicity from leadership, public statements of this, private of this. Like, for instance, Bill Johnson, he not only knew that Sean was faking prophecy, or he at least, let's put it this way, he had all the evidence. And I mean a mountain of evidence. Like, now they've admitted it, by the way. They've admitted it publicly after I made it public. But they had that mountain of evidence that he'd been faking prophecy and all this stuff. Then Bill Johnson had a one-on-one meeting in his office with one of the victims of Sean Bowles. And Sean Bowles did sexually explicit, inappropriate things to this person. And he said, I talked to this guy, okay? I know this man. And he tells me in the call or the meeting with Bill Johnson, he felt loved and he felt cared for and it was really healing for him. And he was like, I'm so glad I got to do that. A couple months later, Bill Johnson goes on TBN and he does a public endorsement of Sean Bowles, of not only his book, which is a fraudulent, false, prophetic, you know, manual. Not only that, and he also endorses the man, his life, and his ministry. He sits there and goes, not only this book's like the perfect example of a Christian life, and this guy, he backs it up with his life. Oh my gosh. So I talked to the same victim who over the phone, he's like spinning. How could Bill be so loving to me and when it's one-on-one? And then he went and did that. What a betrayal. Mm. Now, here's my contention. Cover-up culture is this. Bill Johnson has been doing this with not just Sean Bowles, but with other people for many, many years. And what's worse than that is he's labored to create a culture that is designed to do the very same thing. I'll give you another example. Danny Silk, who was one of the main leaders at Bethel, who wrote a book called Unpunishable, and he wrote a book called Culture of Honor. And these two books have, I believe, created cover-up culture in churches around the world. Because Bethel is, there's well-known guys like Kenneth Copeland, right? But churches are generally not paying attention to what Kenneth says. They're not trying to pattern their church after him. Bethel is the model for charismatic churches around the world, right? There's lots of locations, but there's other churches that aren't even Bethels that follow their model. Well, this model is shaped in many ways by Danny Silk, wrote this book, Unpunishable. And in the book Unpunishable, he has two cases of how leaders who are preying upon or otherwise failing in leadership, how they are unpunishable. And you put them back in leadership. In the book, he says to the leaders, I'm not here to protect other people from you. Blows my mind. Like, if that's not why you're there, then why are you here? But he puts them in, and he uses two examples of leaders that he has restored, that he personally has restored using the principles of his culture of honor, what I call cover-up culture. And one of them is a guy named Ben Armstrong, who has just taken a leave of absence because multiple people have come out to talk about how he has been groomed them. I've spoken to one of the victims, her name's Sarah, and it's astonishing. It's not just a pastor who's like flirting with a congregant. We're talking about a supposed prophetic leader who is using prophecy and using his super inside spiritual information. Oh, God's showing me you have daddy issues. I will help you. I have to put my hands on you to help you. Don't feel insecure. This is okay. Mm-hmm. God wants us to do this. I mean, like, infuriating stuff. Like, you just, as a guy, like, I just want to go and beat the tar out of the guy. Justifiably. I'm not telling people to do that. I'm just saying the feeling is there and it's rightly there. And He puts Ben back in ministry, and he calls his grooming and his predatory relationship with this young lady an affair. The other person Danny Silk puts in his book is a guy named Jonathan Welton, who is a diagnosed narcissistic personality disorder, who has, there's a 7-hour video of all of his victims and all of the testimony and other leaders. His own board was saying he's not better, Danny. Don't put him back in ministry. Danny unilaterally ignores everybody and writes about this in the book. Oh, this is the way you should restore leaders. So what I'm saying is, it's not accidental. This is in the intentional propping up of predatory men in ministry and shaming and disregarding and ignoring their victims. It's the opposite of what Christians should do. And Bethel is like the main exporter of this in the world. I don't even have words for it. I wish this was a theological disagreement. I wish that's all it was. But it's so much more than that. Mm-hmm. And they've done it for decades. The fact is, you talk about fake repentance. If Bill was repentant, he could tell you right now about Sean Foyt. And he could tell you right now about the stuff that he knows about. I could give name after name after name, because Bill knew about these sexual predators like Bob Hartley and Bob Jones. He knew about Ben Armstrong stuff, and they are playing some weird game right now, and it's completely inappropriate. And I know there's a lot of love for this man. If you listen to him teach, Ali, you've heard him teach. You're like, he seems harmless. He's like the Mr. Rogers of charismatics.
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4: The same people over and over and over again. And the people who are like, why are you targeting the charismatics? I'm just like, it's because you don't realize how big the problem is. That's all it is. If it had been a bunch of people inside the SBC who came out asking for help and they're going, no one's helping us and we're being oppressed and we're being lied about. And I would have done a series on that. I don't know the SBC situation. I've never looked into it. I don't like looking into this stuff. When I hear about the SBC stuff, I've literally never sat down and researched all the drama and all the stuff that's gone on with the SBC. I don't prefer to do that. Like I said, rather do Bible studies. So these victims came forward. They were deeply connected. I think it was the Lord. I think God wanted me to do it. So I'm doing it. And I think it's having a big impact. And it's beautiful to see. There is a grassroots movement in the charismatic church where charismatics who are not abandoning necessarily their belief that God can speak today and that God will give them a vision or a dream or something like that, but they're demanding integrity and honesty and truth in both their spiritual practices as well as in their leadership safety and integrity. And it's beautiful to see. It's beautiful to see. It's not those who think you're destroying the charismatic church. You're not paying attention, man. This is one of the best things that can happen to the charismatics.
5: Amen. Well, thank you so much, Mike. And I just encourage people, if they don't already, I'm sure a lot of people in my audience already do, but subscribe and watch these videos. Whether you're a charismatic, I've got charismatics who listen to this show, you need to go watch this probably more than anyone. And you could be a part of the solution that God has and the remedy that God has for a lot of this corruption and cover-up culture. And I love what you said about all of us. All of us can be a part of this, of holding our leaders to biblical standards and upholding biblical accountability. So thank you so much for the part that you're playing, even at great risk to you. I just appreciate it. And I appreciate you taking the time to come on.
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5: Thank you. Likewise. Appreciate it.
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14: Hey there, happy Friday. I'm Hillary. This is your 4 Minute Buzz, and here are some of today's top stories. Vice President J.D. Vance's anti-fraud task force is expanding. The General Services Administration, which is in charge of overseeing more than $126 billion in federal contracts, announced this week that it will be joining the task force. GSA Administrator Edward C. Forst said in a press release this week that, quote, the GSA sits at the center of the federal acquisition and contracting ecosystem, making us a critical force in the fight against fraud. Forst said that, quote, we are proud to join Vice President Vance and this task force to aggressively identify abuse, strengthen oversight, and protect the integrity of federal procurement. GSA will bring advanced analytical capabilities, investigative support, and cross-government coordination to help expose high-risk fraud patterns and stop bad actors from exploiting taxpayer-funded systems. Forst also said that by combining the task force's investigative mission with GSA's government-wide infrastructure and procurement expertise, the administration is accelerating efforts to increase transparency, improve efficiency, and reinforce public trust in federal operations. The White House Fraud Task Force was established in March, and it has already uncovered billions in fraud. Last month, 221 hospice providers in Los Angeles were suspended due to suspected fraud. Also, Vance held a meeting with at least a dozen state attorneys general this week to try to expand the task force's effort to crack down on fraud in taxpayer-funded programs. Vance said at the event that, quote, this should not be a partisan effort. Everybody should care about fraud. Everybody should care about rooting out fraud. Vance added that, quote, everybody should care about saving the American taxpayers' money, and importantly, everybody should care about actually protecting the programs that only work and are only properly funded if the money funding those programs isn't being stolen by fraudsters. Vance also touted the administration's efforts to combat fraud. Vance said that in just 2 months, quote, we referred over $22 billion in fraudulent small business loans back to the Treasury for collection. We deferred more than $1.3 billion in fraudulent Medicaid reimbursements that were coming from various states, particularly California, and we put a six-month hold on enrollments for new hospice and home health care providers because so many of the newer hospice providers were not actually providing hospice services, but were just focused on fraud. that at least 23 AGs, as well as the AG of Washington, D.C., sent a letter to Vance declining the event. Also, a former high-ranking CIA official was arrested last week after the FBI allegedly found $40 million worth of gold bars at his home. Now, the raid was reportedly part of an investigation over whether CIA official David Rush lied about his educational and military background to secure $77,000 in military leave. Well, when the FBI showed up at the official's home, agents reportedly uncovered $40 million worth of gold bars, $2 million in cash, and nearly three dozen luxury watches, including Rolexes. Now, the affidavit alleges that from November 2025 to March 2026, Rush had requested a significant amount of foreign currency and tens of millions of dollars in gold bars, which he claimed was for work-related expenses. Now, the FBI said in a statement that the Bureau is working closely with the CIA and the DOJ to investigate the matter and that, quote, we are committed to following the facts, ensuring accountability, and pursuing justice in accordance with the law. Now, Rush reportedly enlisted in the Navy in 1997 and was honorably discharged in 2015. Also allegedly claimed to have certifications from the U.S. Air Force and Naval Test Pilot Schools, but the FAA has denied those claims, and they show that he served as an IT technician. That's your 4 minute buzz.
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1: Glenn Beck is on.
2: I am going to say the first thing I've ever said about France that is nice. I agree with them on the four-day work week. Oh my gosh, what's happening? I'm questioning everything in my life, all of my life choices. How am I agreeing with France? Is this not sweet? It's Friday. It's Friday, gang. We've made it a difficult 4 days. We're glad you're here. I've got a lot. You know, usually I'll tell you we have a great show coming up for you. You know, not today, but some other time. Today, we actually have a great show. Well, I have a good hour. I have a good hour, and I'm going to stretch that over a three-hour period. I've got actually a great first hour for you planned, because I have a few things to say. First of all, we're going to talk about the Blue Origin explosion. We're going to start there. Then aliens.gov. Oh, my gosh, that is enough to blow a gasket last night. The 250 hypocrisy of, first of all, Milli Vanilli has canceled a concert. What? Who invited Milli Vanilli in the first place? For the love of Pete, are our standards that low, America? I got to talk to you about this hypocrisy. Also, the Huffington Post is very upset because the word retarded is coming back in style. Oh, I worked hours on an appropriate response. Yeah. Oh, no, it's very inappropriate, but very appropriate for the Huffington Post and all of the word police people on the word retarded. That's coming up. And speaking of retarded, we have Justice Ketanji Jackson Brown, and that is her name, who is absolutely retarded. And all of the justices know it, and they need to start saying. They need to start saying. We have all of that this hour. We begin in 60 seconds. First, let me tell you about Z Factor. 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So I got mocked a lot when I was at space launch recently. And I watched what I call a wonder of the world lift off. And I cried. And everybody's like, oh, look at this baby cry, blah, blah, blah. And maybe it's because you haven't lived as long as I have and you don't know what that means. Maybe you don't understand what man has done. But that is a miracle. Last night when I saw Blue Origin, the rocket explode on the launch pad, the first thing I said, oh, my gosh, my wife was sitting next to me. And I said, honey, look at this. And the first thing she said was, please tell me. And I knew what she was going to ask. And I said, nope, there wasn't anybody in. I grew up at a time where men were in those machines. They had to actually, you know, flip the switch or turn the key to make it start. And they were in. And thank God we live at a time where that doesn't happen. Or hopefully it doesn't happen. It didn't happen last night. You know, the last time we had something like this was 1967. And it was, I think, Apollo 1, and they were doing a pre-launch test, and the oxygen in the capsule, it was pure oxygen at high pressure. They flipped a switch. There was a spark. It burned everybody up alive. Elon Musk said yesterday, rockets are hard. They are. But I want to show you how amazing this is. Do you know how many people we have had travel into space? How many people have been into space? Just guess at the number.
3: 10?
2: Right. I wouldn't think it was that small, but I would think it was smaller than it is. 600 people.
3: What?
2: 600 people have actually traveled into space. Now, out of 600 people that went up, how many people have actually tried to go into space and died? 19. That's a miracle. That is a miracle. Especially when you understand, I mean, Saturn V was the rocket that put us onto the moon the first time. That is 7.5 million pounds of thrust. What does that mean? Let me translate it. Saturn V, what you saw was about 60% of Saturn V. Saturn V has 160 million horsepower. So take a Mustang, or no, take a Ford F-150. A Ford F-150, that's 400 horsepower. Saturn V has 160 million horsepower. That means it's 400,000 Ford F-150s running flat out at the same time. It burns 20 tons of fuel a second to get it off the ground. It is the energy that is a small nuke. It's almost the size of, I think it's actually slightly larger than what we set off in Hiroshima. The difference is, A, it's not nuclear, and B, it's coming out in a controlled way. It's 13 kilotons of TNT equivalent. Oklahoma City bombing was 2 tons of TNT. The conventional bombs, the largest ones we dropped in World War II, was 10 tons. Saturn V, 13,000 tons of TNT. Hiroshima, 15,000 tons of TNT. So slightly larger than that's what's sitting on the launch pad. That's why I cried when we launched every time. It is a miracle. Saturn V had about 3 million more pounds of thrust or shove than New Glenn did. Just the difference, just 3 million more pounds of thrust. Just that small difference is 1,500 diesel locomotives all pulling flat out together. Just that difference is enough to lift 15 fully loaded Boeing 747s straight up in the air and hold them there. New Glenn is a monster. Saturn V was a controlled earthquake. But they're close. It's New Glenn is one of the most powerful rockets flying today. And as Elon Musk said, rockets are hard. These guys are heroes. Everybody who is involved in this, thank you. Thank you. And thank God we prayed for you last night, and we thank God that no one was hurt. It's a miracle nobody was hurt. Now, let me switch. Because the next thing I said to my, the next thing that comes up, I look at my wife, I'm like, she just walked out of the room. I'm like, you got to come back. Oh my gosh, what is this? And it's aliens.gov. And it's from the White House. And I'm opening it up and I'm looking at it. And I don't know if you saw the video. Do we happen to have the video?
0: We do.
2: Okay.
0: There was a lot of anticipation for this.
2: Yeah. Okay. So the White House releases this video. Go ahead and play the video. And the video says, for 60 years, the U.S. government has kept a closely guarded secret. Aliens have been walking among us, living in our neighborhoods, interacting with us in our daily lives. They've shopped in the same stores, attended the same classes as our children, and live seemingly normal human existences, with one exception. They don't belong here. Okay. Now, I'm reading this, and I start reading this, and I listen to my wife. Honey, you gotta come back. She's like, what? And I pull the bar back, and I start from the beginning, so I miss. I start from the beginning, and I'm like, what the hell is happening? What is happening? And she's like, this isn't from the White House. And I'm like, this is from the White House. Okay. And then we realize, no. Until one man finally had the courage to tell the truth, bold, unapologetic, unafraid. President Trump was the first to call out the real danger aliens pose to every American family, every community, and the future of our nation. The truth is no longer out there. It's right here, right now. He's talking about illegal aliens. Now, I think my first reaction was, oh, thank God. The second reaction was, this is brilliant. This is brilliant. This is the best troll I've ever seen. My third reaction was, except if you're one of the people who are really invested in this and really believe that aliens are here, and I'm not judging you on this. I don't know anything anymore. That aliens are here, that we do have evidence of some alien life or whatever, and the government has been covering it up, and now it feels like a troll. Now it feels like, are you mocking me? Are you mocking what I believe? So I don't know how to feel about it. I think it's brilliant, because I'm not one of those. I mean, if aliens, I would not be surprised that the government is hiding this from us. Would not be surprised. I would be surprised if we have aliens that are living around us and they've all known it and it has been kept this secret, okay? That we have some alien ship, maybe, or some alien technology, maybe, I don't know. But if you really are down this road, and a lot of people are because the government lies about everything, if you're really down that, you kind of feel kind of violated today, I would think.
0: What if they do come out with real disclosures about aliens? What is that new URL going to be? Like aliensforrealimseriousthistime.gov?
2: I don't know. Jason, how do you feel about this?
1: I think that the government has done a very good job on throughout the years, throughout the decades of, I guess, how should I say, you know, use it as a psyop, basically, to make us not pay attention to certain things. And whether that would be government programs they're running, like the stealth bomber, things like that, that they don't want us to talk about, so they encourage the alien stuff. But I think there are some stuff that's unexplained, and I don't have an explanation for them. A lot of people are curious about it. So when I first saw this, I laughed at first, but kind of like you, I thought, well, there are still a lot of things that are unexplained that people are very passionate about.
2: Yeah. Here's now I'm up to my fourth thought. My fourth thought is that I don't think the president has information or believes that there are aliens among us or anything that important, because he wouldn't do this. If he knew, he would not do this. Okay. So I don't think he knows, but that doesn't mean that doesn't exist. You know, there's one guy in the government. I don't even know who it is now. But there's one guy in government who is the key holder of all of the biggest secrets. And you have to go through him. The president can say, I want to see all the alien stuff. And he can say to the president, you don't have a need to know, sir. And one guy makes the decision on all of the most top secret stuff, who gets to see it and who doesn't. That's pretty. I don't think that's right. Quite honestly, I just don't think that's right. But maybe that's just me. I think an elected official, the president of the United States, should have the right to go, I want to see the alien stuff, and I want it on my desk right now. All right, let me take a quick break, and then I want to talk to you about this 250 debacle with Milli Vanilli and now Martina McBride and all these people coming out saying, we're not going to participate in this America 250 thing. Okay, all right, I want to hear you out. But I have some questions on this. We'll do that next. First, let me tell you about the International Fellowship of Christians and Jews. Prayer isn't just words. It changes people. It strengthens people. And sometimes the thing that gives somebody the ability to make it through the day when everything around them feels really dark is just knowing somebody else is there, you know? There are people in Israel and Jews all around the world who need prayers desperately right now. Families living under the threat of terrorism, children who have grown up hearing air raid sirens, people who have survived programs and everything else before thought they'd never seen this kind of hatred again in their lifetime, and here it is. I mean, did you see what happened? I want to say it was in Canada. I don't remember where it was. Might have been in New York, where the Muslims came and they put their prayer rugs on the sidewalks surrounding a Jewish school. Why would you do that? Can you imagine what it feels like to be Jewish today? Oh my gosh. Pray. A simple prayer, a few heartfelt words can lift the spirit of somebody facing fear, uncertainty, and isolation. Just let them know you're not alone. We're praying for you. We're with you. We're standing. I don't care if you stand with Israel. Stand with Jews. Stand with the Jews. Pray ifcj.org. Go there now. and submit a prayer there today. 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Okay, so the Great American State Fair is happening on the National Mall in Washington, D.C. to celebrate America's 250th birthday, and it's being put on by Freedom 250. Okay, Martina McBride, Young MC, CNC Music Factory, Vanilla Ice, Milli Vanilli, The Commodores, there's Morris Day and The Time, Florida, whatever. I mean, that's how big this lineup is. Brett Michaels, 16 days, 56 states. We don't have 56 states. What is that all about? 56 states. That's what it says from Freedom 250. Anyway, now everybody's canceling on this. Okay. Can I just say, very few countries make it this far. You know, empires rise, empires fall. Revolutions, you know, consume themselves usually. Constitutions become suggestions. Freedom becomes a memory. Do you know how long the average constitution lasts? 17 years. 17 years. What are the odds that we are still standing? And now we're being told that celebrating our own birthday for our country is divisive. Okay, that's why you're canceling, because it's divisive. Okay, all right. Could you, any of you, show me, tell me exactly, specifically, what is divisive? Can you point to the speech or the exhibit or the event or the idea or the thing you were asked to do that was so divisive? What exactly are Americans being asked to celebrate that is so offensive now? Because from what I've seen, no one is giving specifics. They're just using the word. You keep using that word. I do not think it means what you think it means. They're using the word divisive. And it's one of those words now that gets thrown around whenever somebody doesn't like, you know, something and doesn't want to explain why. Well, it's just divisive. Well, that's just racist. How is that racist? It just is. You know racism when you see racism. It's sexist. It's homophobe. It's Islamophobe. This, that, he, her, they, them are divisive. That word means nothing. Just like almost all the other labels that used to mean something important, but now no longer do because you've destroyed the language. Divisive doesn't mean anything because you can't tell me what it is. America's 250. And I'm prepared to be corrected on this. If you come with the receipts, I'm prepared to believe you. But America's 250th birthday, it doesn't belong to the Republicans and it doesn't belong to the Democrats. It belongs to all Americans. This is all of our country. Now, I want to give you some political history here. The original America 250 Commission was created during the Biden administration, and people that were involved openly discussed using the anniversary to present a more critical view of American history. Some talked about moving away from what they considered traditional patriotic storytelling. We want to de-emphasize America's history. What? What? I mean, you're throwing a party for a 250-year-old man. You think the time to tear him down and to emphasize all the bad things he did in life is at the party when you're bringing the cake out with the candles? I mean, you talk about that some other time. This is a birthday party. And also, I really don't understand how you can celebrate 250 years of a nation by downplaying the very history of the 250 years of that nation. I mean, the entire point of an anniversary is remembrance. The entire point is gratitude. The entire point is to say, look at the good, look what worked, look what failed, but look what's worth preserving for the next generation. And that's why President Trump started Freedom 250, because America 250, I mean, honestly, I don't know what they do now. I mean, I've seen them in commercials, you know, at the end, proud sponsors of America 250. Well, what are they doing? Okay. And I have to tell you, I was asked to serve on the board of America 250. To at least have one voice in favor of America in the room. And long story short, I didn't think I could make a difference as one voice. And I was told just hold your tongue, just try to make a difference. And I'm like, but how many other people are, you know, am I alone in this room? I declined because I was told, we don't want you to make a big deal out of it if something. And I said, I can't be in a room, make no difference, spend that amount of time, and then not expose it to the American people if they're like, yeah, we got to de-emphasize American history. So I said, thanks, but no thanks. But the Freedom 250 vision is closer to what Americans remember as the bicentennial from 1976. Parades, celebrations, music, historic exhibits, flags, fireworks, all of that stuff. An actual celebration of the American story. I want to get into what the divisive key is to all of this. An honest search for that. And retards next. Oh man. I am sounding like a boomer today. I'm sorry about that. No, I'm not. I already did that one. Our sponsor is Relief Factor. If every time you went out your front door, you got mauled by a bear, you'd stop going out your front door, right? Until the situation was resolved. You'd do something about it. You'd either shoot the bear, take a different way out of your house or something, right? I mean, you wouldn't shoot the bear if you lived in Oregon. Let me get to that story a little later. But if you suffer from regular pain, why not try to do something about it? And I know you probably tried to do a lot of stuff and it hasn't worked. 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
0: Coming up, kids, polite millennials, and James Tallarico may need earmuffs. 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

back to America's 250, because I have a few things to say to people like Martina McBride. And I love you, Martina. I love you. Do. But pony up with some evidence here. I'd like to know what you're talking about. We'll get into that a little later. But also, I've got to stop here. There's two stories. One comes from the Supreme Court, and the other one comes from the Huffington Post. Huffington Post is very angry right now because the word retard is making a comeback. What a surprise. They're saying, oh, this is an ugly descriptor that you're retarded. Okay. It's making an unfortunate comeback. Yeah, it is. It is. You know, you notice you don't say that about imbecile or moron, but that's why the word retarded came in, because retarded is a progressive clinical term, okay? Because scientists said if you have severe intellectual disability, if you're severely retarded, is what we would have said, you're an idiot. That's what the medical term was. You're an idiot. If you're moderately retarded, you're an imbecile. If you have mild intellectual retardation, you're a moron. Okay? So it was idiot, imbecile, and moron. And everybody started calling people, you're a moron, you're an idiot, you're an imbecile. And the people, oh, no, that's a medical term. It just, that's not what that means. That's so offensive. And nobody was hurt by being called a moron. Okay? You got over it. And so then retard. And so everybody's like, I grew up in a world where retard, everything was either gay or retarded, and it didn't mean gay or retarded. Okay. And everybody was wringing their hands, clutching their pearls. We can't use that word. So they replaced it. They replaced idiot, imbecile, and moron with retardation or retarded. Okay. Because it was humane and scientific. Then the same thing happened, because you didn't change people and you didn't change the meaning, you know? And so you started saying, well, these are intellectually disabled people. They're developmentally disabled. They're people of special needs. And you know what? Guess what? People of special needs is now not welcome in professional settings. It's an insult now. Wait, I thought that was to replace the insult of retarded. You can't just replace words, okay? You can't, because if society doesn't change, then the new word just means what the old word meant. And then you're going to have to constantly, it's lather, rinse, repeat, lather, rinse. You know what it is? It's retardation. It shows retardation. You're slow. Okay, so I couldn't take it anymore. And I am so tired of the word police. And when Huffington Post came out and they were like, oh, you know what? We're so very upset about the word. I decided I'm going to write an open letter to the word police. Okay? And I took some time crafting this because I feel it deeply. So here it is. Dear retarded language enforcers, professional offense takers, and euphemism evangelists, oh, how I've missed you. But there you are, melting down in perfectly choreographed outrage because the word retarded is making a comeback. And not just any comeback, but a glorious, unapologetic, full-speed-ahead retardation of your carefully constructed newspeak empire. Oh, the sheer panic on your face. I mean, it is a chef's kiss. Really, mwah. It's like watching somebody try to put toothpaste back into the tube while the tube itself is retarded. But let me be clear. Since clarity seems to be a retarded concept in your circle, words are not violence. They are syllables with baggage. And retarded has been carrying its suitcase through the English language for decades now, describing everything from developmental delays to your entire approach to public discourse. Now, you've spent years trying to retire it. You have replaced it with increasingly retarded alternatives, intellectually disabled, differently abled, cognitively divergent, a person with lived experience of

0: slower neural pathways. Good heavens, man. Each one of these is more retarded than the last one. It's honestly, it's like you're a thesaurus having a stroke. The retardation of your project is, however, truly impressive. I mean, you didn't just want to retire the word. You wanted to retard the natural evolution of language itself. You wanted all of us walking on eggshells, retarded in our speech, self-censoring like good little hall monitors. Sticks and stones may break my bones, but words will literally kill me and require a safe space with an emotional support animal in it. How retarded is that? Extremely, clinically, textbook retarded. Now here's the funny part. You magnificent retard, you. The more you clutched your pearls and screamed ableist, the more the word gained power. Why? I know you can't figure it out, but you're a little slow. Forbidden fruit always tastes sweeter. So now it's back. And not as a cruel slur aimed at the genuinely disabled, who, by the way, have bigger problems than vocabulary, but as a perfect descriptor for your entire retarded worldview. Climate policies that retard economic growth. It's retarded. Higher education that produces graduates who cannot define a woman. Peak retardation. Cancel culture that treats retarded as worse than actual policy failures. That's not just retarded. That's meta retarded. Retardation so advanced that it loops back around, back into performance art. So you wanted to police language. You wanted to police language so hard that you retarded social progress. Remember when we could call bad ideas stupid without triggering a UN resolution? Oh, those were the days. Oh, and they are coming back. But now every mildly edgy observation requires a dissertation on harm and impact. Your retardation of humor, art, and honest conversation has produced a culture so fragile that it makes Victorian ladies look like stand-up comedians. So keep seething, word warriors. Keep writing your think pieces about how retarded is punching down. And we'll be over here using it creatively. That DEI training, that was retarded. Your pronoun obsession is retarded. This open letter might even be a little retarded in its enthusiasm, but at least it's honest. You should know the linguistic pendulum is swinging back. And it's retarded in all of the right ways, slowing down your march toward total semantic control. So, in conclusion, I leave you with this. The word retarded's not going anywhere. It's been retarded from retirement. It's your word, your progressive word. You brought it into the culture, so deal with it or don't. Honestly, your meltdowns are half the entertainment for me. Signed with zero regards and maximum linguistic freedom, a recovering compliance speaker who's done being retarded, Glenn Beck. That's for you, the Huffington Post. Now, I want to talk to you about the Supreme Court because Ketanji Jackson Brown, and that is her name, is retarded. And I'll prove that next. First, let me tell you about our sponsor. It's Rapid Radios. For all the technology we have now, most people are less prepared to communicate in an emergency than their grandparents were. Your grandparents could probably fix a tractor with a hammer and a wrench and pure spite. Now half of us have a panic attack if the Wi-Fi goes down for 4 minutes. We're like, what's going on? I can't communicate. Communication matters, okay? 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

Now, so you know, I'm not going to demean the office of the Supreme Court any more than Justice Ketanji Jackson Brown intentionally has demeaned it already. Okay. She came out. She was the only even the liberal judges are like, oh, can you just shut up? You're so stupid. Please just shut up. She was all alone. She wrote the lone dissent. And what this case was about was, can a judge who sees an injustice have broad power to fix it? Okay. And all the other judges, all eight of them, they were like, no, it's not in the Constitution. They have powers and they gotta be controlled. Okay. And she's like, no. Let me give you an analogy of what they were discussing. Let's say there's a lock on a front gate, okay? And the front gate is the official process for claiming you were wrongly convicted. It's difficult. It takes time. There are forms. There are deadlines. There are legal standards. You got to hire an attorney. You got to go back. It's called an appeal process, okay? But there is a side door that gets you out. Now, it's a different purpose. Maybe the prisoner is terminally ill and the judge can say, you know what? I think we should let them out. Maybe they're 90 years old and they're terminally ill, you know, or there's extraordinary humanitarian reasons. Okay. This case was, well, the judge should be able to use that door. Why do we have to go through? Because this judge knows that I'm innocent. Well, that's not the system. You were judged by a jury. You got to go back through the jury system and you got to be judged again. And you can be found that this was wrong and we can overturn that, but there's a system. So Jackson was saying, if a judge discovers somebody may be innocent, why should they force everyone through that front gate when the side door is right there? I mean, and Amy Coney Barrett, who wrote the majority opinion, 8-1, said, because the side door wasn't made for that. If you use that door for this, then no one will know what the doors are for. People just use the doors and the windows and whatever, and you empower the judges. I mean, it's like saying, you know, the referee, let's say the referee noticed that a player had cheated earlier in the game. Her position is the referee should have the flexibility to make things right. Barrett's like, no. No, the referee's job is to enforce the rule book, not rewrite, the rules or right injustices during the game. That already is passed. We've moved on. You got to follow the rule book. She just believes that referees, judges in this case, got to do what they feel is right. No, you're making them into dictators. They have ultimate power. That's how retarded she is. And I mean that in the clinical sense. She's a slow thinker. Okay. She's not the sharpest knife in the drawer. And even on her own side, she's embarrassing. She really is embarrassing. And I hate to say that because I don't, it's not good. I mean, you know, I never thought you could come to a place. I kind of said this though when she was there. I hated her policies, but Ginsburg was, you know, she was at least honest. She could make an intellectual case. I think she was wrong many times, but she could make the intellectual case. And she wasn't, she wasn't filled with hate. I mean, she was good friends with Scalia. They were good friends. They couldn't disagree more. Jackson Brown, the non-singing one, maybe should try singing because I mean, she does. There's no intellectual firepower there. It shows that she just does not understand the Constitution or rules at all. When you can just say, you know what? This judge needs to have the power just to go, you know, I think that person's innocent. Where do you find that? In the Constitution. Where do you find that in the rule of law? That goes against everything our laws say. But again, they don't care. They'll just, you know, and if they don't get their way, they'll just
kick the other. Can you imagine having eight other judges like that? Oh, we would be living in a fun house. It would be a house of mirrors. We'd constantly be walking into a mirror going, oh, I didn't realize that was there. You'd never know what was real. You'd never know where to go. I mean, one of the reasons why we lasted 250 years, one of the reasons why we've been so successful monetarily is because our laws made sense and they were consistent. We knew that people knew they weren't going to swing wildly. You could put your money here, you could build a business, and you knew 10 years down the road, it's still going to be safe. It'll generally be like this. In Ketanji Jackson Brown's world, it's a madhouse. I mean, everything collapses in that kind of world. But the ones in prison that say they're innocent, they would be free. So you have that going for you.

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8: In this case, a sitting Supreme Court justice. The proper response will be putting the offender in prison for many, many years. And finally, health officials are warning that the Ebola outbreak in West Africa is going to get worse before it gets better, and it could become the worst outbreak on record. The New York-based International Rescue Committee warned this week that the current Ebola outbreak could become the deadliest on record and that the virus is no longer contained to just local communities. The IRC said this week that there have been more than 200 suspected deaths across the Democratic Republic of the Congo and Uganda, and over 1,000 suspected cases. Now, the warnings echo similar warnings from health officials. And last week, the World Health Organization chief classified the Ebola outbreak as a public health emergency of international concern, one level below a pandemic in the agency's alert system. Now, the WHO is also claiming that the current outbreak is already the third worst outbreak of Ebola on record. The State Department and Department of Health and Human Services have reportedly shared plans to treat Americans who've been exposed to Ebola at a quarantine facility in Kenya rather than bringing them into the United States, a decision that the director of the WHO Collaborating Center on National and Global Health Law, Lawrence Gostin, has called unprecedented. Secretary of State Marco Rubio said on Wednesday that, quote, we cannot and will not allow any cases of Ebola to enter the United States. The Trump administration has also instituted travel bans on people who have traveled into the Congo and neighboring countries, and at least three airports in the United States have announced Ebola screenings. The CDC has said that there have been no confirmed cases of Ebola in the United States associated with this outbreak and that the risk to the general public remains low. Thank goodness. Let's keep it that way. I'm Hillary. This has been your 4-Minute Buzz. And now here's Glenn with a sponsor.
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1: Glenn Beck is on.
2: Years ago, Thomas Jefferson wrote a phrase that when I read it, it changed my life. And I have tried to base my whole life on this phrase because, to me, it's how we all should be living our life. And he was talking to his nephew, Peter Carr, and he was talking about how you need to educate yourself. And he got to the last part of it, and it was about religion. And he said, above all things, fix reason firmly in her seat and question with boldness even the very existence of God. For if there be a God, he must surely rather honest questioning over blindfolded fear. I spent 2 months probably just pondering that phrase and what does all of it really mean. And honest questioning means that if you go in to search for truth and you find an answer that you don't like, but it is the truth, that's an honest search for truth. And that means now you've got to change your life. And I've been fortunate enough to know a few people in my life who completely changed because they found out something wasn't true. One of the men I so admired before he passed away was David Horowitz, who back in the 60s was a left-wing radical, and for communism and everything else, and against the Vietnam War. They were arguing about it. The Pentagon came out and said, if we pull out now, there'll be killing fields in Cambodia and Vietnam, et cetera, et cetera. He and his group talked about it. They said, that's nothing but propaganda. That's lies. Then the killing fields happened. And David told me, he said, I went back into one of our meetings. I said, guys, we have to talk about this. We were wrong. And he said, the entire group turned on me and looked at me. And he said, David, move on. We don't care. And he said, that's when I realized none of this was honest. He said, I actually believed these things. I was trying to help people. I thought that's what we were really doing. He said, I realized they didn't really care about people at all. They had an agenda. I will tell you, there is a new hero in my book, Taryn Thomas. Somebody, I have not met her or talked to her, but I know her story. Somebody who was on the extreme Palestinian left, searched for honest questioning and honest questions, and it changed her. And I want to introduce you to her in 60 seconds. First, leaf filter. 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Taryn, what an honor it is to have you on the phone and on the show. Thank you for joining me.
3: Thank you for having me.
2: It must be a little surreal to be on the program, because if you had your viewpoint and you knew anything about me, the last place you would want to be is on a show like mine. So again, congratulations for having even the bravery to do this. Can you explain who you were before your change? How deeply into this were you?
3: Yeah, so I think it starts before October 7th, that I used to be a Black Lives Matter activist, like when I'm 16 years old. This was like during quarantine, 2020, right after George Floyd got killed. And I remember seeing like Palestinian flags, like at our Black Lives Matter protests. And so when I saw this, I would ask our leaders, like, you know, why, you know, or why are Palestinian flags here? And they would say that, you know, for us to be free, Palestine has to be free. And they would utilize the same words. Even now, we're seeing the same language of apartheid, dispossession, colonization. And it kind of struck me as like a Black woman. And I think more so just because of identity politics and kind of like I like mistook that familiarity for understanding this conflict and had some intellectual shortcuts when it comes to like understanding this like very complex and nuanced history that, and just like right. compressing it into like an oppressor versus oppressed, you know, narrative.
2: So you went from leading some of these rallies at Stanford, being part of the Stanford encampment, et cetera, et cetera. And then you had a change of heart, and it started, if I'm not mistaken, it started because you were actually looking to disprove something, correct? Tell me about this experience. What happened?
3: Yeah. And so then I would want to say, like, give context on what had happened on Stanford's campus, because, like, I think that led me to pull away from the movement itself was specifically after October 7th, by October 20th, Stanford already put up its encampment, a sit-in to stop the genocide. This is before the families had even finished identifying its dead. This is a week before a single soldier had even crossed into Gaza. And so we were already labeling it a genocide. And so we knew how the story was going to end. And we were already protesting, and there was no time that was spent to even grieve those that lost their lives. And if you did grieve right. and mourn publicly, you were immediately outcasted and you lost your social belonging. And so I was very like, I felt like I wanted a two-state solution, but I was just very like, I never wanted to talk about it with anyone because everyone was anti-Zionist, and it felt that you had to, like, the safest right, position the was the most radical one. And so at one of our protests in June of 2024, they broke into the Stanford University's president's office and caused $700,000 in damages. 12 students received felonies, and they spray painted like disgusting things such as death to Israel, death to America, kill cops, pigs taste best when dead. And I was just confused on like, where is Gaza in any of that, you know? And I completely lost sight of like who we were claiming to be fighting for. And at some point, our pro-Palestine movement became more of an anti-Israel, anti-American one. And I no longer could recognize what we were doing anymore. And I think, so once students got felonies, I like took a step back from the movement, and it allowed me to receive an invitation to the Nova Music Festival exhibit that's right now being hosted in London. And I went going in wanting to investigate because I thought I would find like Zionist propaganda and Zionist lies. And I wanted to reaffirm my pro-Palestine position more than anything. But that wasn't what I came across. I found instead, you know, half written I love yous and last messages sent to parents and loved ones. And I'm just, it was a tragedy. And then these are kids my age going to a music festival that I would have went to. And it was just not political. Nova Music Festival was not a political thing. And yet we had like compressed them and flattened them into this political narrative. And in doing so, we killed them a second time. And I think it was just very tragic and for me to realize that. And I think one of the audio recordings that we had heard was a terrorist calling his dad, saying that he had killed 10 Jews with his own bare hands and celebrating. And I thought I was going to hear horror. And instead, the dad congratulated his son.
2: Put mom on the phone, if I'm not a mistake.
3: Yes, and the mom was on the phone saying, "I wish I was there with you." And so this is our resistance. This was who we were calling our martyrs, that they were explicitly saying that they wanted to kill Jews with their own hands. And I always call myself an anti-Zionist but not anti-Semitic, and that completely deconstructed that.
2: Let's stop for a second. I really want to meet you. I hope I get to meet you someday. I just have so much respect for you. I just want to give you a hug. Thank you for being on.
3: Thank you.
2: Was there a moment Because after this happened, it was what, 6 months after, I called people in Israel and asked to see the evidence, and they brought it from Israel. I sat in my office with a couple of people. Ricky was one, weren't you in it, or did you not?
0: I actually declined.
2: Declined, yeah. I sat in with a couple of people, and we saw all of the video. We saw 90 minutes of the videos, and it was horrific. It was horrific. Was there a moment inside this, because I don't know exactly if they showed you everything that we saw, was there one moment that made you go, I am on the wrong side? Was it that phone call?
3: I want to say, like, you know, I admire that you had went out to find it, like to look for the evidence 6 months after, because it took me a year to finally attend this funeral. And I feel, when I was watching and reading their stories, it's just more so that, like, that could have been anyone. Like, that could have been your kids. That could have been my friends. And, like, the fact that their faces just look so ordinary, just smiling. And the stuff that they left behind, from, like, baby bottles to strollers to, like, a calculator. I was like, of course, like, you know, a Stanford student would bring a calculator to, like, a music festival. And it's just like, I that's why I really hope that more people can attend that Nova Music Festival exhibit if it comes to your area, because it takes you out of social media and, like, just, you know, reading about it, hearing about it, and you get to visually see and, like, feel and pick up with your own hands the artifacts of that day. Yeah. And it's just not the same at all. I just, like I said, like, you take 20 minutes to go through this exhibit and you come out a different person, and you just know that in your heart that
2: that's true.
3: Yeah, go ahead, sorry.
2: So you left. I assume you went back into a meeting with your friends. And did you express this? Did you say, hey, I can't be a part of this? Or do you try to convince them? And what happened to you?
3: Right. So right after visiting the exhibit, I had planned to talk to my friends about this. I didn't talk to my friends. I knew
2: you didn't.
3: Yeah, I didn't, because I knew that, like, expressing any hesitancy or, like, doubts or questions was to, like, risk my social belonging and, like, risk my friendship.
2: What did that feel like?
3: I was genuinely scared, you know? Yeah, it's just oftentimes it that pressure to feel like you're one of the good ones and that you want to be, like, I feel like nothing recruits more than wanting to be on the right side of history, like what you were mentioning about David Horowitz. And so
2: Horowitz,
3: I just,
2: yeah.
3: Like, yeah, sorry. So it's my friends, like, I knew that they were going to see this as, like, a moral failure rather than, like, me expanding my empathy beyond having a selective empathy of, like, which certain deaths matter versus which don't. And that was the way that we were operating within the encampment. And so now I have, like, a greater empathy, and to mourn that publicly, I was genuinely scared. And so I decided to, like, withhold my beliefs and, like, what I was thinking and my doubts to myself. And the people that had went to that exhibit were invited by Hillel to go to Israel. And I decided to go and to see for myself, like, what's reality like on the ground. And I think, like, totally once right. I went to Israel, it made me realize I need to start speaking up about this. Like, yeah.
2: So hang on just a second. Hold on just a second. Yeah. Let me take a 1 minute break, and then I come back, and then I want to hear, you know, about the trip and then what happened when you started telling your friends. And where you are now. We'll do that in 60 seconds. First, let me tell you about SuperSure. If you are a business owner, you probably sacrificed a lot to get to where you are today. You pour time into that business, money into that business, energy into the business. You've worked early mornings, late nights, weekends, holidays, more than a few days there, everybody else was headed home. You were there because when it's your business, it's personal. 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

0: You know, I think, Taryn, we're talking to Taryn Thomas. She was a Palestinian, I would say, radical on the left, and she actually did her own homework and found out she was on the wrong side. And I think we might have a lot in common, Taryn. When I went to Israel, I wasn't sure. Now, this is, you know, a long time ago, but I went to Israel, and when I got on the ground, it's such a small place that everybody's living on top of each other, and you can see the truth. You can see what's kind of going on. You know, it's different than what people think it is. So you went over there. You realized you got to say something. Again, an act of courage, real heroism. Don't dismiss that in your life. Real heroism. Because I know what you were facing. What happened?
1: Yeah, it was a 10-day trip, and we visited, you know, Tel Aviv and Jerusalem. And, like, in Jerusalem, like, in being within this old city, you would hear, like, church bells, Hebrew prayer, you know, the call to prayer, and you would just have so many different communities overlapping each other. And there is, like, coexistence and peace, you know, to the day-to-day life of people trading and, like, eating together and breaking bread. And every conversation that I had there complicated the last, and they didn't fit in my little neat boxes that I made for them at Stanford. And so I remember, like, visiting, like, a Druze family and then seeing a missile remnant in their backyard. And I would go to Shabbat dinner and see, like, an empty chair with a glass of wine that no one would drink because they're leaving it out for the hostages to come back. And so I just knew that the fear there was old and it was generational, and it's just a cycle of fear. And and eventually that fear became mine. On my fourth day there, I had experienced my own missile, my first missile, which is, you know,
0: I remember mine.
1: Interesting to say.
0: Yeah.
1: It's interesting to say. And so being on the ground and just praying, I just realized, like, how ironic it is. Like, you know, a few years ago, I was praying for the divestment of these systems. I'm now praying to help save me, you know? And I hear the interception of the Iron Dome, and we get up and we go to the market, and everyone resumes life like normal. Vendors opening up the stalls, and, like, people are just, like, you know, kids are running around. And I was just like, wow, like, fear here is just so routine, and people build their lives around trauma. And, like, just, like, I just recognize so much being, like, my privilege as an American to not have to experience war and missiles and things like that, because to me that was very traumatic. And it just kind of felt embarrassing that, you know, to them, this is just a data, you know, I only got a slice of their cake, you know?
0: Yeah,
1: and
0: no,
1: so,
0: I
1: and I realized, like, then it's just so easy for a lot of the pro-Palestine activists to call for war and violence from the safety and comfort of your home thousands of miles away, you know? And so I think a lot of the issue is, like, this distance. Yeah.
0: Taryn, I'm so sadly out of time. How do I follow you? Where do I find you?
1: Yes, you can find me at It's Taryn Though, ITSTARYTHO on Instagram. And you can email me TarynThough@stanford.edu.
0: And the Nova, the, what is it called? The Nova
1: exhibition? Music Festival
0: that
1: exhibit.
0: Exhibit. And is that in the United States? I know it was in England right now. Is it coming back to the United States?
1: It might.
0: It is.
1: I'm not sure. I'm not one of the organizers, but it will likely come back soon.
0: I hope so.
1: But yeah, right now it is in England until July 6th.
0: Thank you so much. God bless you. Thanks for your courage. All right, let me tell you about Mercury One. There is a big difference between caring about a problem and committing to solve it. You just saw that. A lot of people care. A lot of people see disaster on television, shake their head, maybe even post something online, you know, and there's nothing wrong with that. But actually showing up, actually putting boots on the ground, actually helping people rebuild their lives, that is totally different. And that is why Mercury One exists. When floods hit, when hurricanes tear through communities, when families lose everything they own, Mercury One doesn't just talk about helping. They go to help, and they work with the local people, people just like you. If your community goes down, we will be there supporting you to help rebuild. That's what we do. This is my organization, my charity, and the people are so great that are involved. It's not the headlines. It's not the numbers on a spreadsheet. 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

Who do you want to be when you grow up? Who do you want to be when you grow up? Who do you hope in the time of trouble you are? I think I just met somebody I'd like to be more like. Taryn Thomas, she is going to do more good than she can even possibly imagine. If she keeps her head on her shoulders, she's happy, she's bright, she's intelligent, she's honest. And not unafraid. She's like every hero that I've ever read about. Heroes are afraid. They are. They're afraid. They just know.

their life, their friends, their job, their death, whatever. They know this is more important. And that's who she is. And, you know, I want to pick up where I left off last hour about this Freedom 250 concert that's going on. You know, the Great American State Fair thing is going on at the National Mall in Washington this summer. And Freedom 250 announced the lineup for the Great American State Fair is here, and it's bringing the hits. Martina McBride, Young MC, CNC Music Factory, Vanilla Ice, Milli Vanilli. Who knew? Are they really? That's... Holy cow, I'll tell that story some other day. The Commodores, Morris Day and the Time, Florida, Bret Michaels, and many more. Okay, so now here's what was trending last night and today, and that is all these people are pulling out, and they're saying, we didn't know. We had no idea. We didn't know, have any idea that this was so divisive. Bret Michaels said he was worried because of the death threats. Wait, death threats coming from whom? From the people that were going to go to that, or the people who don't want you to go to that? That's who you're afraid of. You're not afraid of the people who are for this. You're afraid of the people who are against this. That should tell you something. You know, here's what bothers me on all of this news about this concert. I looked at the criticism. I searched it out. Okay. I watched all the performers pull out. I've watched the headlines scream that these events are somehow dangerous or divisive, but I have not found any specifics. What exactly are you objecting to? What did they ask you to do that was so partisan or divisive? I mean, if there is something truly objectionable, then tell us. Tell us. Show us the evidence. Let us judge for ourselves, because as I said earlier, you know, this doesn't belong to Donald Trump and the Republicans. It doesn't belong to Barack Obama or Joe Biden or the Democrat. This is an American thing. And if the entire argument boils down to one of these things, it says a lot. Is it boiled down that you'll never work again if you show up? Are you being threatened by your own colleagues? You will never work again. Nobody will ever trust you again. If you go and perform on that stage, you'll never do anything again. Is that what it is? Or Michaels, is it really? Is it the death threats? I mean, if it's the death threats, shame on you. Really, shame on you. You know, we as a country survived because patriots risked their lives while in actual danger. And you know what? Honestly, some of us actually live in real danger. Some of us live with death threats every single day, wherever we are. But America historically has survived because there were a few people who stood when no one else would because they were all afraid. It's in the Declaration of Independence, our lives, our fortunes, and our sacred honor. Are you not willing to risk that? Because that's what we're supposed to be celebrating. Is it just because if it's divisive because of Donald Trump? This isn't Donald Trump. America is bigger than Donald Trump. America was here before him. America will be here after him. George Washington is bigger than Donald Trump. Abraham Lincoln is bigger than Donald Trump. The American people, bigger than Donald Trump. The Declaration of Independence, the Constitution, the Bill of Rights, bigger than Donald Trump. He just happens to be the president of the United States now. The millions of Americans who built this country, defended this country, farmed this country, invented in this country, sacrificed for this country, died for this country, that's all bigger than Donald Trump. And they're bigger than Joe Biden. They're bigger than Barack Obama. Is that what's so divisive? Because that's the problem. Now we see everything as political. Everything. The flag is political. The anthem is political. The founders, political. The Constitution. Now our birthday party is political.
I'm

0: I guess I'm just getting too old. I was a kid in 1976. I was 12 years old. And I was probably in the most patriotic family ever. We were trying to save our little town. Little town of Mount Vernon, Washington. And it was dying because the mall came in. And we thought, my parents did. Mount Vernon, Washington. Why don't we make it into like a little colonial town? Not like Mount Vernon, you know, and salute George Washington. Maybe you build a little miniature Mount Vernon because the bend of the river, the Skagit River, was right there. It looked exactly the same. And we'll make our town into something instead of just losing to the mall. And so all through for like 3 years prior to the bicentennial and during it, I mean, we dressed up as, you know, I was a little drummer boy and we marched in parades and all of that stuff. But the one thing I remember about the bicentennial is all Americans celebrated the bicentennial. Everybody. We were all in that one together. It was everywhere. And nobody asked if you were a Republican or a Democrat. I remember people hated the president, President Nixon. Hated him. Hated Ford. They still showed up. Hated Carter. They still showed up. People who loved the president showed up. People who hated the president showed up. Because the celebration wasn't about the president. It was about the country. How have we lost that? Are we really that small of a nation that we can only see ourselves through the lens of whoever is sitting in the Oval Office? Wow, that is a dangerous way to think. You want to talk about fascism? That's the beginning of it. A nation that can't celebrate itself forgets itself. A people who only remember the failures eventually lose confidence in the future. We're almost there, gang, if we're not already. Confidence matters. And despite all of our mistakes, despite all of our sins, despite all of our shortcomings, and there is a long list, believe me, I have a museum. I can outdo the worst people. Oh, let me tell you how bad the United States is. You're a rookie. Let me show you the actual documents. Still with all of that, I know the United States has done extraordinary things for humanity. Yeah, we had slavery. We also ended slavery. We fought for it. We're the only country that fought our own people. You know how many people died? Yeah, Vietnam, so horrible, went on for 10 years. What was it, 60,000? 66,000 people died in Vietnam? Nearly 700,000 people died in the Civil War, back when the population was a lot smaller. And when we fought in other wars, we go in and we rebuild our enemies. We feed starving nations. We pioneer modern medicine, and then we volunteer and share it with them. We've created technologies that change the world. We defended freedom across continents. We send missionaries and charities and doctors and inventors and entrepreneurs and dreamers into every corner of the globe. Now, is that the whole story? Of course not. Of course not. But that's an important part of the story. And after we have been beating ourselves up for the last 25, 30, damn, almost 50 years now, maybe we could take a summer to remember some of the good stuff. So, Martina McBride, I love you. My wife loves you. I love you. I have nothing against you. I just want to know your evidence. I want to know what they asked you to do so I can help you spread the word that that was wrong. But I'll be damned. I don't think you have a damn thing. I don't. I think you have a lack of courage. And I don't say I like you. I don't say that to be mean to you. Damn it, it is time people have courage and stand up and say, this isn't about the president. And I don't care what you do to my career. I don't care anymore. My country is more important. So if you want to boycott America's 250, it's your right. If you want to criticize the event, that's your right. Just be honest about it. Tell us exactly what you oppose. Tell us exactly what is divisive. Don't hide behind the slogans. Don't hide behind the headlines. Make the case and let the American people decide. Because if the only reason you can't celebrate America's birthday is that it's a president that you dislike might show up somewhere, might be nearby you, and maybe that's your problem, then that your problem is not the celebration. The problem is you've made one man larger than the country. And no president deserves that power. Not Donald Trump. No one deserves. America is bigger than all of the presidents. Help me help you. Tell me what was so divisive. I want to know. And if I don't hear, others can judge you any way they want, and I'm not going to judge you, but I am going to chalk it up to cowardice. You're afraid of what people will say about you, what will happen to your sales, what will happen to your career. Will I get a job? Will I be hated? Grow up. If your friends and your coworkers demand that of you, they were never your friends. And you shouldn't want to work with them anyway. Back in a minute. Let me tell you about real estate agents I trust. Picture this. You see a house that you really like. You knock on the door. When the owner opens it up, you say, "Hi, like your house. Here's some money." You hand the guy your credit card. Boom, now you own the house. Wouldn't that be nice? They just move out. You move in. Everybody wins. It doesn't happen that way. I don't need to tell you it's a lot more complicated. 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
7: These men, who stared down the redcoats and endured brutal winters of near starvation, are now facing a bitter truth. They might never ever see a dime of what was promised. Whispers in the barracks turn to shouts, and suddenly 400 Continental Army troops erupt into action. The soldiers bar the door of Independence Hall. The delegates are now trapped inside, held hostage by their own troops. The crowds outside grow more and more restless, fueled by the rum and their sense of betrayal. It's a full-blown mutiny, a powder keg ready to explode, the fragile unity of a nation barely born. It takes Alexander Hamilton, himself a veteran of revolutionary battles, to calm things down. He negotiates, convincing the soldiers to stand down just enough for Congress to leave the building without harm. But when Congress then begs the Pennsylvania State Militia for protection, the state refuses without any explanation. Maybe state leaders sympathize with the unpaid troops, or perhaps they're too cowardly to confront armed veterans. So no help arrives. Hamilton's blood boils over at the lack of assistance. He later writes to the governor of his home state, New York.
8: The conduct of the executive of this state was to the last degree weak and disgusting.
7: 2 days later, the mutiny still simmers. No sign of soldiers backing down. The Confederation Congress makes a humiliating run for it. They flee Philadelphia entirely, packing up what little dignity they have, and they move the national capital to Princeton, New Jersey. For a nation just born, it feels like a breakdown. The revolution has promised freedom and unity, and it now looks like it's eating itself alive. The government that had won the war can't even protect itself from its own soldiers. And yet, this moment of near mutiny becomes one of the sparks that ignites an essential reboot. Because in 1783, America was not a strong union. It was a fragile experiment, one paycheck away from total collapse. The brand new nation was really not off to a great start. And it was about to get worse.
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7: Unrest in our streets to ultimately serve as the violent vanguard of a Marxist revolution. To call Neville Roy Singham a slippery character might be the understatement of the year. Someone who deserves life behind bars, if anybody does. But how to catch him? That's been the challenge of the Trump administration until now. A new Treasury Department investigation that has resulted in subpoenas served to left-wing streamer Hasan Piker. You know the one. He's the nephew of Young Turks Cenk Uygur, the angry freak who called for capitalist blood to be spilled on our streets. We watched that video a week or two ago. Another subpoena served to Code Pink co-founder Medea Benjamin. I say co-founder because her co-founder, Jody Evans, just so happens to be the wife of Roy Singham. Well, there's a lot more to these Treasury Department subpoenas than meets the eye. This is not just a U.S. Treasury agency investigation into financial malfeasance. This is step one in arresting Roy Singham. Man, the Trump administration is crafty. To go toe to toe with a man as malicious, as treacherous as Roy Singham is not an easy task. And what do we have today? I'm going to show you exactly what's happening and why it's happening and what the Trump administration is planning. Listen, sometimes politics, oftentimes, politics is so dark, it's so heavy, it's so awful. Losses to the left are painful and dangerous. But sometimes we enjoy a victory, a win that is so significant and simultaneously so hilarious that it's almost hard to believe it's real. You guys made this happen. You did this. You've been reporting. You've seen the reporting on the subpoenas from the Treasury Department itself. This has been happening over the course of the past couple days. Fox News, this is a quote, Fox News Digital reported Saturday that the Treasury Department's Office of Foreign Assets Control has sent administrative subpoenas. Put a pin in that word, administrative subpoena. That's significant. And I'll tell you why in just a moment. To Piker, that's Hasan Piker, and leftist Code Pink co-founder Medea Benjamin to get documents about the financial, logistical, and communications details of their March trips to Cuba in possible violation of laws and regulations about doing business with the government of Cuba.
8: Get him, Liz. Make sure to check out the Liz Wheeler Show on Blaze TV or YouTube, as well as the rest of our amazing Blaze TV lineup. I'm Hillary. This has been your 4-Minute Buzz. And now here's the Glenn Beck program.

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1: Glenn Beck is on.
2: Hello, America. Welcome to the Glenn Beck program. Oh, man. The one thing France has right, a four-day work week. I mean, is this not sweet? Yeah. I mean, maybe a little decline for four-day work week. Just a little decline. I mean, we've already declined enough for it. We should just get it for the amount of decline that we've had. Welcome to the program. I have Steve Dace joining me here in just a second. We want to talk about restoring the country, what's going on. Rape is exploding in Europe. The numbers are shocking.
3: I wonder what's causing this.
2: Meanwhile, first woman wearing a hijab crowned Miss Wayne County at the Memorial Day Parade in Dearborn, Michigan. And on top of that, we had AOC. Remember, she's a strong woman. Was she in a burqa or just the hijab?
4: It was a hijab.
2: The hijab. Dressing in the hijab. How does a feminist do that? I guess it doesn't matter, right? It doesn't matter. If you're on that side, you don't have to make sense. We've got Steve Dace coming in. We're going to talk about our kids and everything else, our future of our country, in 60 seconds. First, let me tell you about Chapter. If you're about to turn 65 or you recently have, whatever you do, don't take Medicare lightly. Don't assume one size fits all when it comes to Medicare plans. It's easy to assume Medicare is Medicare, and you pick something quickly and you assume you're done. But unfortunately, you might be done. You know, they have different plans, different costs, different coverage, different doctors and network, different prescription benefits, different out-of-pocket expenses. In other words, this is not a decision you want to make by yourself, quite honestly. That's why there's Chapter. Chapter is a service that helps you compare plans from more than anybody else can show you. I think they can actually show you coverage in every single plan in America. But if not, it's a huge, nobody else can do it like this. And they'll listen to your situation. Your doctors are unique. Your problems are unique. So don't assume that you can just take the umbrella of Medicare. You need something unique for you. What's the best plan for you? Please, I want you to go to Chapter. Give them a call. The call is absolutely free. You dial #250. Say the keyword Chapter. #250. Just say Chapter. All right. Steve Dace joins us now. Steve, how are you?
5: I'm good, brother. How are you?
2: I'm good. It's good to talk to you, my friend.
5: Good to
2: talk
5: good to you.
2: Steve can be heard, by the way, on Blaze right after this program every day. So I have so much stuff to talk to you about. Let me just start with the news of the day with America 250. I just talked about this here a second ago. This, you know, state fair that's going on. I mean, it sounds fun. You know, I think actually I'm going to go to it. But who knew Milli Vanilli even was still an act? But they're all saying that they're getting out because it's too divisive. And I haven't heard anyone say what it was that they were asked to do that was divisive, other than the president might show up.
5: Right. You know, I was in D.C. last week, Glenn. I got to see a lot of the setup as they're getting ready for this. And if there's one thing I think we all know the Trumps know how to do is throw a party. And this is going to be quite a bash for America's 250th. And, you know that Homer Simpson gif where he just kind of just retreats back into the bushes? You know what I'm saying? Okay. I think when a lot of us saw the announcement of this lineup, we kind of just rolled our eyes and like, what are we doing? There's a lot of washed ups, a lot of has-beens, several never actually were, right? And it just seemed like kind of this motley crew, you know, no pun intended, alignment.
2: Yeah, and don't make fun of Motley Crue. That's an insult to Motley Crue.
5: Yeah, that's true. I mean, they've had way more hit songs than most of these acts.
2: Yeah.
5: I think we should just take this as an opportunity to just do the Homer Simpson gif, retreat back into the bushes. Mistakes were made. Yeah. This never happened. We don't need to get, rejected by a bunch of G-list celebrities or people who are past their prime or people who were begging for you to bend the knee to George Floyd like Martina McBride was back in the day. And I think we ought to take a page out of what TPUSA did at the halftime show. We ought to elevate our own. The presidency and America 250 is a platform in and of itself. We could create our own superstars. People are going to tune in just because of the greatness of the occasion and the event. And I think we ought to take a page out of what TPUSA did during the Super Bowl and just elevate our own worldview. take a page out of Charlie's memorial. There were a lot of very talented and best-selling Christian, you know, contemporary music artists that showed up to play at that. And I still think we can put on one hell of an event here without any of the Spirit of the Ages contributions at all. And we just don't need to constantly be getting celebrity acceptance and mainstream legitimacy. And I think that this was just a misstep, and I think we should take it as an opportunity to course correct here.
2: Yeah, I find it cowardice. And I'm not surprised by it. I'm not surprised by it.
5: Right.
2: I mean, everybody, you know, has their own pain point, and in that world, even Milli Vanilli, who hasn't had a phone call since maybe 1989,
5: right,
2: was like, somebody wants us.
5: I didn't even know that they were above room temperature. Like, I didn't know they were alive.
2: No, I have no idea.
5: Okay.
2: No idea. I don't even know if they're the same Milli or Vanilli. I have no idea. Nor do I care. You know, I'm not going to Washington for a concert, you know, to see any of these people. And I like Martina McBride. I like Martina a lot. And, you know, I won't go any further than that. But anyway, all right. Now let me talk to you about two other things that are happening in our country that are just changing the culture.
5: Mm-hmm.
2: AOC wearing the hijab. Here's a woman who is a woman's rights leader, you know, strong women, blah, blah, blah. How do you feel about that?
5: You know, many of us on the right have observed it's interesting to have a movement called Queers for Palestine when you can't be a queer in Palestine. And I think what we are learning, Glenn, is the Spirit of the Age and the Church of Hell has denominations like Christianity does, right? And those denominations may fight and scratch and claw and argue and you try to get into the front of the line and have their particular sectarian, theological nuance ascend it at any given time. But when push comes to shove, you know, I mean, like when the Muslims show up in Vienna or just outside the gates of Gay Paris, suddenly everybody puts those differences aside and realizes we're on the same team. And I think you're seeing that here with the Church of Hell, the Spirit of the Age, right? They, of course, it looks just beyond silly to see a woman who has essentially branded herself as the ultimate third wave feminist, who dressed as in the Handmaid's Tale at a State of the Union address, now wearing the ultimate sign of female subservience in the hijab, right? But if you stop and you look at it that way, and you realize whatever undoes the Christendom, whatever undoes the fabric and fundamentals of Western civilization, when that opportunity comes up, I doubt she likes a lot of the way women are treated within the Islamic world. But if you could unite with them to undo what's left of the West, they're all in. They'll come together for the Intifada, because in the end, they're all on the same team. They're branches off of the same tree. And I think that these kinds of images just kind of confirm that.
2: So I have to tell you, Steve, that's why I wanted to have you on today, because I've been saying this for a long time. I know you feel the same way. We have to put our differences aside. And, you know, we need to. Do you agree with the Constitution, Bill of Rights? Good. Then we're on the same side. And start coming together. And the biggest thing we have to do is educate our children. And I wanted to have you on because Torch is doing summer of education for the next 250. So if we don't educate our kids, we're not going to have another 250. We may not have another 25 minutes if we don't educate our kids. Mm-hmm. And you're putting out the third in a series of books. And this one is, what is it? Why Independence Day? Is that the name of it? I can't remember.
5: Yes.
2: Yes.
5: Why Independence Day? America is great.
2: Tell me about
5: because it. God is, America is great because God is good. And the subtitle says it all. I mean, our 250th birthday is really an event that is 3,000 years in the making. And, you know, Charlie used to point out that Deuteronomy was the most quoted book by the founders collectively, which would make sense. I mean, Moses is sitting there at the brink of, this is his goodbye letter, his eulogy, essentially, farewell address. They're at the brink of the promised land. He's laying out for them. Deuteronomy literally means giving of the law or re-giving of the law, the second law. And he is reiterating now what their covenant with God will be and what godly character of the nation is expected to be. And so it would make sense that if you're attempting to create a country where there's no king but Jesus, that there is government exists only to secure your God-given rights, and it's limited to just that jurisdiction, then you're going to need a people to be governed by a higher authority than just themselves, and that is the creator of the universe. And so it's not a secret that you see things happening. Like if you go to Texas right now, you're not sure if you're in Mumbai or Dubai. In a lot of Texas right now. And why has that happened? Because the more that we have departed from our founding and turned away from it, nature abhors a vacuum. A new theology will step in to take the place of the one that founded the country. And, you know, we planned this trilogy out for, you know, 5 years ago, to do this every other year. And we always planned this for the 250th birthday, Glenn. But I had no idea when we plotted this out, even when we were illustrating. It takes 8 months or so to illustrate one of these books. Mm-hmm. I had no idea all the anti-Semitism and the nihilism. I mean, at this time last year, we're all very fired up. The president had come out of the gate swinging with an amphibious assault against the left after a big election victory. So when we were putting this together, I had no idea that we were going to be having all these fights about whether resurrect Marcion and separate Judaism from Christianity and all this other stuff that's going on right now. And it looks almost like I wrote this book to answer this stuff, Glenn, and nothing could be further from the truth. It's just our history. Yeah. And right now there is a movement afoot of people wearing our uniform on our side right now that are trying to retell that history, trying to do their own essential version of revisionism of history. But let's, in fact, even reconsider Winston Churchill. Maybe he wasn't the hero that we thought. And so as long as we entertain that splintering, we have no chance to unite against what is united against us.
2: I will say it's not a coincidence also that this, you wrote this book, and it's apropos for this time because you're a guy who listens to the Lord and follows what he wants you to do, and he is always ahead of all of us. It's Amen. Really remarkable to see him work. Tell me what you think is coming with this splinter. I mean, are we going to pull back together for this next election, or is this, I mean, how does this work with this splinter, Steve? It's so concerning to me.
5: I think you're watching a schism occur. And I think the timing of it, we're only 1 year into President Trump's reign here. I mean, he's going to be around 3 more years. And if you've been around Donald Trump for more than 10 minutes, as I know you have, this idea that when his term is up, he's just going to then just ride off into the sunset is not true. This guy has occupied the spotlight his entire life. Before becoming president, he was arguably the most powerful, most popular celebrity on planet Earth. So, I mean, this is a permanent part of who we are as a movement now. And I think the fact that you're seeing people plot out their divorce 1 year into this is indicative of a schism. And we've seen schisms all throughout the history of the church, all throughout the history of the West. And you're watching one of those occur right now. And you're watching a group of people that, and I don't think it's, I think for some people it's a grift. But some of the people that are doing this are serious people, people you and I have known for many years. And are thoughtful people. And I think they clearly believe the way forward, that Israel is a uniquely evil nation. I mean, I've had Tucker communicate this to me in private exchanges, that they're a uniquely evil nation. And that therefore then the path forward must be to realign the Judeo-Christian understanding of the West. That's why I cited Marcion earlier, the great heretic who thought we divorced Christianity from Judaism. And that was one of the great Gnostic heresies of the early era of the church. And so his goal, I think, if you watch,
2: it's one of the first things that happened to the church in 1933 when Hitler took over too.
5: Correct. There's nothing new
2: under
5: the sun.
2: Get rid of all the Judaism. Yep.
5: Yeah, just new people under the sun who haven't heard it yet. Okay. I think they absolutely believe that we need to recalibrate into Chrislam and into a Christian Islam alliance. I think they absolutely believe this. And I think it's historically insane. And one of the things I've tried to ask Tucker privately on numerous occasions, and I've just finally gave up. When we got to the point that the Book of Esther was really about Persian genocide, that was just kind of my get off point. And I have kind of held out because I love the dude and he's been solid to me and so many people. But when we got to the point that it's about Persian genocide, that was my get off point. But I kept asking him, tell me, Tucker, for 1400 years, we had Islam on the earth and no country named Israel as any kind of fulcrum or center or repository of tension here between Islam and the West. So explain to me, brother, you're a smart guy. How did Islam treat the West during those 1400 years when there was no nation of Israel? It was a Pax Romana. We got along great. It was just kumbaya, right? Those churches in Asia Minor that the Book of Revelation begins with. Yeah, they just had a democratic election, Glenn, and just decided to join the Islamic horde. That's what happened there. The Assyrian Christians, the Lebanese Christians, the Egyptian Christians, the Syrian Christians were first called Christians in Antioch. That's in Syria. Paul's on the road to Damascus, where he gets converted. Syria. Where did all these Christian enclaves go? Did Bibi Netanyahu take them all out? What happened? And they never have an answer for these questions because what they want doesn't align with historical precedent whatsoever. And so they have to essentially nihilist our past and say, well, you don't really understand your history. That's the same kind of stuff the left does, by the way, that you don't really understand your history. We need to reevaluate the post-war consensus. And hey, I think there's some things post-World War II that we need to reevaluate.
2: The idea, though,
5: let's fundamentally reevaluate the last war we all agree we were morally united on and was the morally righteous crusade. That's right. Cultural suicide is what that is.
2: It is. It is. Can you hang on for just a couple more minutes?
5: Sure.
2: Okay. Steve Dace, we'll be back in just a second, in 60 seconds to be precise. 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

0: Steve's new book is out. It is called Why Independence Day. It's for children. Why Independence Day? America is great because God is good. And when I say it's for children, I hate to say that. It's for families. And quite honestly, a lot of our history is for adults, too, because we don't know any of it. We just didn't learn any of this stuff. And so, you might want to start with a children's book. At least read it to your kids or your grandkids. You'd be surprised what you might learn as well. So, Steve, is the election, this coming election, in as much trouble as everybody says it is?
1: I would say yes and no. I mean, fundamentally, we're up against history here, Glenn. I mean, if you go back, 1982, Reagan lost 30 House seats, a dozen governorships, and then it was Morning in America again 2 years later. We could do the one exception where a president, I mean, Barack Obama got mollywopped in two midterm elections. Bill Clinton got mollywopped in the first midterm election. So if you look at what happens to presidents after they get elected, with one exception, George W. Bush in 2002, when America was still pretty united after 9/11, that's the one time a president got an actual win in modern times after in a midterm, right after winning a presidential. So there's history there. So we're up against that. Democrats are up against an unfavorable redistricting map and an unfavorable Senate map. My math right now, I think there might be no more than 20 and as few as 15 truly toss-up House seats. But I think the thing to be concerned about with that, though, is Democrats, again, are not like the forces that we just talked about on our side right now. I think we all know that if they have a two-seat majority, they're going to behave like they have a 200-seat majority. I think we all know that, right?
0: Yeah.
1: They're going to they're going to march in lockstep. So it's great that we're shrinking their margin of error for us, and we're shrinking the map via redistricting. But if they get any majority at all, it's just going to look like they have unanimity. So I think that, you know, I look at my home state of Iowa right now. We're going to have a first gubernatorial primary we've had in over a decade. Actually, it's been 15 years. We have more Republicans in our state than ever before. 750,000, Glenn. Right now, I'm forecasting we're going to have lower than 25% turnout. In the state of Texas, the March primary there. So you had the most hotly contested Senate primary in America was Cornyn and Paxton, right? And then you have maybe the most expensive attorney general race in American history with Mays Middleton and Chip Roy. And yet about 140,000 more Democrats voted in their primary than voted in the Republican primary, despite all that attention and all those resources. Our base needs to be energized. And needs the president back out on the campaign trail, needs, frankly, to see whenever epic fury is done. Americans need to see, our base needs to see an epic fury of our domestic agenda. They need to see that we are fighting as hard for our domestic agenda as we are our interest overseas. And I think that's very winnable. The fact that the Democrats don't have this wrapped up is indicative. I think a lot of normies realize how insane and crazy they are. What they're waiting to see is that we're going to deliver on the things that we promised.
0: I know, and that is, you know, that message is clear. I mean, with Cornyn, that message was clearly sent. Look, dude, we're done with this. We are done with this, and I'm glad to see that. But we, you know, the one thing that we can't survive is if the president appears to be forgetting the little guy, because he's always been the president, the little guy. And if he's not fixing and being seen fixing the problems of the little guy, it's not going to go well.
1: Steve, thank you so much. Oh, you got to go.
0: Real quick. Yeah, go ahead.
1: When the president says he doesn't care about the midterms when asked about gas prices, I think it's important for our audiences to understand he's in a high leverage negotiation with Iran. He cannot show any weakness to them at all. Otherwise, they'll say, we'll just wait it out then because you'll have to give up if your poll numbers are bad. He obviously cares. It's been his whole brand. He's lost every one of his famous relationships by aligning with people like us. But you have to give him some room to negotiate with Iran right now with language like that.
0: Exactly right. Thanks, Steve. And Steve will follow me on Blaze TV. 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

Last night, somewhere in America, there was a dad who was standing in the kitchen after everybody had gone to bed already, and the house was quiet, and the dishwasher was humming, and his phone in his hand. Maybe he just came in from helping his son or daughter do homework. And in that process, because I've lived it, that son or daughter asked a simple question. It could have been about math. It could have been, Dad, what does the Constitution actually do? And he froze. And not because

0: civics would be obvious. You know, when I was growing up, the world was easier than it is now. And you know, when I started having kids, I just, you know, somehow or another, our kids are going to absorb what made this country different. They'll just see it, okay? But they don't. Instead, they're absorbing something else, and it's not good. They're being told America is beyond an accident. It's a tragedy. And when they're not hearing that, they're hearing that fame and fortune and power is everything, and that truth is relative, and the past is mostly shameful. And you feel it as a parent. You feel it. You feel it when your son comes home cynical at 14. You feel it when your daughter says she doesn't even know if this country is worth believing in. And you thought you were doing a good job teaching them. You feel it when you realize they can name TikTok influencers, but not the three branches of government. That's not their fault. It's not entirely our fault either. They started with us at my age. Most of us were never taught how to think about power, truth, liberty, responsibility. How could we? We're in government schools. You think the government is going to teach us about how they're like fire? As George Washington said, the government is fire. Be very cautious of it. Why would a government school teach you that? We were handed opinions. We were not handed principles. We were handed headlines, not history. Arguments, not understanding. Dates. What the hell does that date and that name mean? Nothing if you don't know the story. And so now we're finding ourselves as parents in a moment that history will remember. And we find ourselves trying to teach our kids something we don't really know ourselves. And we're so busy. I don't know about you. I am exhausted by the end of the night. I'm exhausted. Yeah, okay, let me go in now and do my own homework. I already did homework once. It pisses me off that I have to help my kids with it a second time. But this is the real crisis. It's not politics. It's not. It's preparation. It's the quiet fear that your child is going to inherit a country they don't understand and therefore can't defend because you understand it, but you can't really defend it. This is the real reason I built the Torch. It's not another media company. We don't need another media company. It's not a political megaphone. Torch, in the coming months and years, you will see, I hope, that it is a tool. I was having a meeting yesterday, and I said, we need to be able to become a tool, so when somebody goes, I don't know the answer to that. How does that work? What does that mean? It's a source that they can ask, and it can give it to you, and you trust it, because it's not ChatGPT. It's not some AI slop that's coming out of God knows who. You don't trust. I don't trust any of that stuff. A place where a mom can sit down with her 12-year-old and say, okay, let's learn this together. Where a dad, like me, who never really got real civics education, can finally understand, what does civics even mean? How does it work without being talked down to? Where history is told in context. Where cause and consequence matter. Where ethics are discussed seriously. Where critical thinking is practiced, not preached. That's one of the most important things. This summer is the summer of education. The summer of 250 is the summer of education for America's next 250 years. And we are going to provide, beginning next month, our first structured lessons and family study guides. We already have dozens of documentaries and history series that don't assume you're stupid. We have this amazing series that we're now publicly, what, up to, outside of Torch World, we're up to episode eight. Here's just, you want to learn history? If history sounded like this when I was in school, I would have known history. Listen to this. This is the American story. This is episode eight that is coming out everywhere you get your podcast tomorrow. This is about how the Constitution came about. Listen to this.
1: These men, who stared down the redcoats and endured brutal winters of near starvation, are now facing a

0: bitter truth. They might never ever see a dime of what was promised. Whispers in the barracks turn to shouts, and suddenly 400 Continental Army troops erupt into action. The soldiers bar the door of Independence Hall. The delegates are now trapped inside, held hostage by their own troops. The crowds outside grow more and more restless, fueled by the rum and their sense of betrayal. It's a full-blown mutiny, a powder keg ready to explode, the fragile unity of a nation barely born. It takes Alexander Hamilton, himself a veteran of revolutionary battles, to calm things down. He negotiates, convincing the soldiers to stand down just enough for Congress to leave the building without harm. But when Congress then begs the Pennsylvania State Militia for protection, the state refuses without any explanation. Maybe state leaders sympathize with the unpaid troops, or perhaps they're too cowardly to confront armed veterans. So no help arrives. Hamilton's blood boils over at the lack of assistance. He later writes to the governor of his home state, New York.
1: The conduct of the executive of this state was to the last degree weak and disgusting.
0: 2 days later, the mutiny still simmers. No sign of soldiers backing down. The Confederation Congress makes a humiliating run for it. They flee Philadelphia entirely, packing up what little dignity they have, and they move the national capital to Princeton, New Jersey. For a nation just born, it feels like a breakdown. The revolution has promised freedom and unity, and it now looks like it's eating itself alive. The government that had won the war can't even protect itself from its own soldiers. And yet, this moment of near mutiny becomes one of the sparks that ignites an essential reboot. Because in 1783, America was not a strong union. It was a fragile experiment, one paycheck away from total collapse. The brand new nation was really not off to a great start. And it was about to get worse.
2: So this is based on David Barton's book, The American Story, The Beginnings. And it has been adapted by the best writer, one of the best writers I know. I have several really good writers, but Nathan Knipper is an incredible history buff and knows how to write. And then Nick Daly does all of our production, and Sam Harden does all of our music. And I mean, we spend... Each episode runs about 45 minutes, and I think they're, 8 days to produce, something like that, each episode. It's a crazy amount of time. But I want it to be riveting, because I believe everybody learns a different way. I'm very visual. I connect to stories. Most people do connect to stories. So I want to hear it. I want to see it. Some people connect through music. Some people through just asking questions and reading. Everybody has a different way to learn. We're trying to cover all of them. This summer, we're releasing 10 songs. Each song is about a different Bill of Rights. So we start with the First Amendment. It's called Five in the First. And it will come with an actual lesson plan. And it's important to me, you know, our education system, we didn't sit down and take tests. You would actually stand in front of the teacher, and it was catechism. And they would ask you, why is the Constitution important? Why did they put the First Amendment in? What are those five freedoms that you get? Why is that important? Well, what happens if somebody says something that you don't like? Why should you defend that? Even if you think it's really harmful or maybe even a lie, do they have a right to say that? That's the testing that we used to go through. It was catechism. And so we've built it that way because it requires you to think, not memorize. Think. And that's the problem with our families, our kids, even us. We don't know how to think anymore. We're letting a machine do it for us now, and that's going to get worse and worse. And we have a responsibility. If we don't teach ourselves and our children who they are, someone else will. So join us. Will you? We also are, if you happen to read Chasing Embers, the book that I put out, was it last year? 2 years ago. 2 years ago for summer. That had huge, huge fan base. And people have been asking me two questions. A, Are you going to finish the series? Because there's, I think, 6 or 8 in the series. And we just did number one. And I didn't have time to cut the audiobook. And that was the other thing. People love to listen to it on audiobook with their families, especially for a summer drive. That is coming out next month as well. Book one, and we are going to be following it up with new books. They're being written right now. But the audiobook, and it's really good, really good. It's coming out next month. All of it is going to be available at Torch. You can get these lesson plans. You can get the music. You can get the first two chapters we're releasing here, I think, in a couple of weeks of Chasing Embers. You get that way in advance of everybody else. Also, I think we're up to episode 14, commercial-free, of The American Story. All I ask is that you join us on this mission. I appreciate your money because it's very expensive to do the things that we do, but I'm not asking you to join for the money. I'm asking you to join for the mission. I'm asking you to help save the Republic. I'm asking you to do everything you can in your power to educate yourself on the basic truths. You know what's more important than knowing what the latest battle is between this politician and that politician? Knowing what the Bill of Rights means. Being able to say, no, by standing against Sharia law, that is not covered by the First Amendment, and here's why. That matters more than anything else you can do. That's what we're going to try to do this summer. And we're on this journey with ourselves and our families, and I want you to be a part of it. 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It's the summer of 250, so there will be a second 250 in America. glennbeck.com/torch. 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

man, we live in interesting times. Karen Bass just released Angelenos need leaders willing to stand up and speak out. Jane has never been afraid to do either. Karen Bass for mayor, endorsed by Jane Fonda. Kennedy from Fox. Kennedy wrote, when American POWs tried to sneak her notes with their personal information to tell their families they were still alive, she gave those to the North Vietnamese. Some of them were beaten to death. You're both commies, and you can, well, do some things that I can't say. Okay, you didn't need it. For them, very probably very logical. But, I mean, it's amazing. Spencer Pratt just said, when I was in my 20s, I was on a TV show. When Karen Bass was in her 20s, she was training in terrorist tactics and guerrilla warfare with communists in Cuba. Back when the L.A. Times was still in L.A. and used to tell the truth, and then he puts the L.A. Times from 1983 talking about what she is doing in 1983 in Cuba. I mean, it's an amazing time to be alive. Will the truth matter? It does with me. For me and my household, I know who I serve. I know I pursue the truth, and I'm corrected every day by the truth. And we live our lives and do the best we can, maybe, because of God, he'll save the Republic.

Greetings. Happy Friday. Welcome to the Steve Dace Show here live and on demand on Blaze TV, radio, and podcast. I'm Steve Dace. He's Aaron McIntyre. He's Todd Erzin, still on the road following the heroic athletic exploits of his oldest daughter, Ainsley, there for the University of Arkansas. So he's down there in Fayetteville. Speaking of the state of Arkansas, a guy that I met because he was working for a guy from the state of Arkansas, an old friend of mine, Hogan Gidley. He'll be joining us here in just a matter of moments for the Dace Group coming up next hour. Going to be a Feedback Friday. I've got to tell you guys again before we get into the show, you guys, this first week with Why Independence Day, you guys have just crushed this. We are now among the top 300 books overall in America right now. We're top 40 overall, all new release books, all formats, all genres in America. We're the number 4 new release children's book in America right now as well. So you guys have been absolutely terrific in making this initial first week. We've run out of stock now twice. Happened again this morning again. So we had to replenish the ranks at Amazon again here today. So thank you guys so much. America's 250th birthday. It's an event 3,000 years in the making. It's the story we tell for your kids, but also for you. With the conclusion of my trilogy of America's Christian heritage for children. Why Independence Day? America is great because God is good. You guys are making it close now to being a bestseller. So thank you guys so much for the successful launch. Also, we need your reviews too, right? So a lot of times now, if it looks like a book's been out for a few days, but it doesn't have reviews, people are like, is it really that good? So if you got your copy already and you really enjoyed it, if you'd leave us a review at Amazon as well, we would greatly appreciate that. Order yours today. Why Independence Day? America is great because God is good. And a lot of you already have. You got FOMO right now. You know you do. You don't want to be left out. You're a patriot. You want to order this book. Why Independence Day? America is great because God is good. All right, with that, it's time for the Dace Group.

0: It is good to see my old friend here, Hogan Gidley, who, of course, used to be the deputy press secretary for President Trump, was the press secretary for Trump's presidential campaign. He's now a senior advisor to Speaker Mike Johnson. Good to see you, brother. How you been, Hogan?
1: Good to see you, Steve. Doing really well.
0: And then, of course, we have Todd. So there's that. Nothing special. How are you, Todd?
2: Woo pig. Woo pig.
0: There you go. Let's get to it. Oh, and then Aaron, who without him, none of us would be here right now. So thank you to Aaron for that. Let's get to it. Your weekly look at the week that was begins, as it always does, with issue one. Bleep. Lord Nefarious says.
3: My name is Aaron Ra. I'm with the Satanic Temple. This invocation today was inspired by the seven tenets or ethical principles of the Satanic Temple, an atheistic organization that believes in compassion, empathy, justice, autonomy, freedom of speech, scientifically based beliefs, accountability, and wisdom. Let us begin.
4: And for buildings that have suffered chronic neglect, we will work to transfer ownership to responsible stewards. Stewards that include community land trusts, nonprofits.
3: Let us never bow our heads or bend the knee in obeisance to any faith from the past that is based on ignorant, bigoted savagery.
5: I just think we need to make it clear that there can be no comparison between the Black Lives Matter movement and what we saw on January 6th. I just want to make that clear. There were very limited destruction of property and violence during the uprising.
3: Let us not look back with reverence to dark times of fearful minds, unenlightened by modern scientific knowledge, but move forward with critical thinking, the only way to determine actual factual truth.
6: I'm very confused. A biological male can't become pregnant.
7: But the grounds of pregnancy includes potential pregnancy as well as pregnancy.
6: But if they can't become pregnant, how can you then become potentially pregnant?
7: It's about the unlawful treatment by the employer. If someone is treated unfairly on the basis of pregnancy or potential pregnancy, then that is unlawful discrimination on the basis of pregnancy.
3: Let us not fear the tree of knowledge, but extend our grasp and devour its fruit. Let us make rational decisions rather than imposing outdated authoritarian religious doctrine with varied interpretations, some more vile than others.
8: You said God is non-binary. What did you mean by that?
9: But what it means is that God can't be defined by human categories. The Apostle Paul, in his letter to the Galatians, says that in Christ there is neither male nor female.
3: Let us cast out harmful ideas that threaten individual autonomy and our collective rights to life, liberty, and the pursuit of happiness, which must necessarily include free thought and freedom of expression, especially of our very identity.
10: When he's on a team that's 55% to 60%, the NFL, mm-hmm. is that many people, that much percentage of black people, that is just the definition of stupidity and racist.
3: Let us bravely face the truth rather than hide behind comforting delusion, because regardless whether a supreme being really exists, history will be our judge.
11: Bismillah ar-Rahman ar-Rahim. We turn to you in gratitude and remembrance. O Lord, remind us that the history of Islam in America is not a story that began in 1965, nor one that arrived upon distant shores in the 20th century. It is woven into the very tapestry of this nation.
3: So let us embrace those among us who understand that morality, compassion, and service to others do not require devotion to any faith of ancient doctrine.
12: And so the other situation is there's people like this. You are a protester who's been out here, and you have a dirty mouth. But, okay.
3: Finally, let us trust in ourselves and others working with us to know what is best for us and our families, and not force conformity to mistaken beliefs of the past.
9: I trust Texas women to make decisions about their own bodies, to shape their own destinies in consultation with their family members, their doctors, their faith leaders. I don't believe that's a place for government. I don't believe it's a place for politicians. I don't believe it's a place for the state. And that's a belief I hold, not despite my faith, but because of my faith.
3: Hail Satan.
0: That'll preach, as they say down south. That'll preach right there. I mean, that is one of the most devastatingly effective montages, Aaron, I think you've ever put together. And this, I mean, this thing is a banger pretty much every week. But the way that you constructed it this time, and maybe again, I'm still on this, historic high after coming back from this heritage tour in DC that you were talking about, Todd. So maybe I've still got a little gleam in the eye, but for whatever reason, I was not demoralized after watching that. I thought that you did a very effective job of pinpointing exactly and translating exactly what this means and what we're up against. And if anything, I kind of felt more empowered watching that. But let's find out what the panel thinks. Hogan is a guest. You get to start first. What was the most disgusting thing you just saw and why?
1: I hate when you do this because you play so many clips that are so disgusting. They're all on equal footing of disgustingness. But I come here, Steve, so I don't have to watch The View or listen to The View. And dang it, you guys put a View clip in there. And so for whatever reason, and those tend to rise to the top to me just because they're part of the culture so much more than this saint that's wearing the horns and all that. And by the way, I'm old enough to remember when wearing a horn hat was problematic. I guess it's okay now for the left and these Satanists. I didn't like her saying that the Black Lives Matter was, I guess, not as violent, whatever the phrase she used, compared to January 6th.
0: Wasn't as much property destroyed, I think, is what she said.
1: Yeah, yes. Which is... Yeah. Just factually wrong. What was it, around $4 billion of property damage? At least 20-some-odd people died. Several cops were shot. They were targeted. Federal buildings burned. Yeah, that's just provably false. That's just very easy to show isn't true. So that, while I guess there are other things that just grieve my heart more, the Satanists, for example, and some of the others, that one just is... makes my blood boil because it's very easy to disprove.
0: Could we, gentlemen, do a that is just factually untrue on Sunny Hostin every single day?
1: Ugh.
0: Like literally every single day. Could we do that every day? Thoughts?
2: We probably could. We could also remind her. I think she was on the on that show, Finding Your Roots or whatever,
0: yeah.
2: Where she discovered that she is a descendant of...
0: Right.
2: Slave owners.
1: Well, that's right.
0: In a classic clip that was. Yes. Yes. All right, Todd, same to you. What was the most disgusting thing you just saw?
13: The most disgusting thing I saw was the pastors and the men who allowed all of that to happen. I mean, Aaron, maybe in the future, you know, the thought bubble in my head is in between those segments is Yakety Sax, which Aaron has used to maximum effect in the past, watching what all the men and the pastors are doing while all that is going on, what allowed it to happen. That's my worst. And I am despondent. I'm not buoyed at all. I just don't, Isaiah 1:5, where would you yet be struck? Hogan's gag reflex on seeing all of it should be in all of us, and we should be doing something about it. What will that be? What will it finally take? Because Steve aptly points out how, you know, when he says, when was the last time you heard that preached from your pulpit? You know, the hard sayings, things like that. The demons just go out in the public square and give it to you full. And what are you doing while that's happening? Do you really think that boomerang isn't going to come back and hit you hard? Apparently not. I don't know what it's going to take.
0: So what's wrong with me then that I did not have that my normal reaction, but instead I just kind of said, hey, thanks for putting everybody on the record and let's get to work. Now that everybody knows where everybody stands and what we're really up against here. I found this to be strangely empowering. And normally I'm the one over here self-harming after one of Aaron's montages here. Why do you think that is?
1: Well, because you know the end of the story. You know about the risen Lord and the salvation and heaven and the whole thing. And so I think there's some comfort in that when you see those moments of grotesque perversion of scripture, as is the case with this buffoon lunatic running for Senate in Texas, the Tallarico. So I think in large part, Steve, because you are so moored in Christianity and the basis there that governs your life and directs your path, it can be problematic, but you also understand it's problematic in real life out there, but you also know the outcome. You know you're on the side of victory. So there's some comfort in that, but there also gives you some empowerment and some boldness because you do have on the full armor of God and you realize it's time to fight sometimes. And I'm okay with doing that because that's what God calls us to do. That's my guess as to why you feel that way. Nothing wrong with you at all. I think there's a lot right.
13: I think, Steve, you're right. I think your trip to D.C. gave you an adrenaline shot, and you still have that there in your muscle memory. Whereas my, and I was inspired because you were inspired, but right now my reaction to Washington, D.C. is we can't even, the not only the D-list, like the Z-list of celebrities to sing for the 250th anniversary of this great nation are now all backing out because of pressure from those lunatics in Aaron's montage. See, that's my feeling right now.
0: I get that too. Aaron, you want to chime in on this? You've been quiet. I've left you quiet for a bit. Go ahead.
2: Yeah, I mean, on the one hand, it is, I think there is a juxtaposition here. This is abject evil, as you always see in this montage every week. It's abject evil. It's chaotic. It is absolutely just off the wall weird. But I think the juxtaposition here is that Satanist dude, in the midst of all of this, I think all of us know in the back of our minds, the dude is maybe he really is a Satanist. Maybe he does seances. Maybe he sacrifices a goat under a full moon on top of a pentagram. Who knows? But the dude is a total loser. He looks like a loser. He sounds like a loser. And he is representative of all of the rest of the impulses that you heard in the montage there. That's not to say, though, that these people are not dangerous at the same time. That is absolutely true.
1: Yeah.
2: But as Todd was saying, you know, to kind of maybe expand Todd's point a little bit, we often get accused by the left of being, quote unquote, hateful. We're hateful. And that's often directed at Bible-believing Christians. We're described as being hateful. I think actually, to some degree, that's correct, just not the way the left believes. Because going off of what Todd said, how hateful, if you are a Bible-believing Christian, if you go to church, and if you're a pastor that actually believes in the God of the universe, believes in the Lordship of Christ in all things, how hateful must you be to allow this to go on in your own community, allowing this to infest your own community, allowing this to infest your own nation.
0: Mm.
2: Now, of course, the burden is not entirely, the job is not entirely, what was John Quincy Adams, the quote that you invoked the other day, outcomes are for the Lord. I don't know if I'm getting
0: result that. Results are up to, or the,
2: effort is.
0: Yes, faithfulness is up to us, and obedience up to us, and outcomes are up to God.
2: Thank you. So that comes into play here as well. But yes, there should be some urgency after seeing this. Absolutely. I think probably the worst of the worst for the week was James Tallarico saying, kind of backpedaling a little bit on the God is non-binary. I was just trying to say that God defies human labels. Raise your hand if you had heard the term non-binary prior to like 5-10 years ago.
0: Exactly.
2: Okay.
0: Yeah.
2: And did you know Jesus also said in Matthew, have you not heard, he made them?
0: Yeah, and then he does it by, you know, heretically or hermeneutically via heretical exegesis, applying another Bible verse.
2: Yeah, it seems to me that the term non-binary is the definition of a human-made term applied to what? Humans. And he's applying it to God, but there again, he's starting to backpedal a little bit.
0: Let's get to the exit question. On a scale of 1 to 10, with 1 being the odds, Lindsey Graham doesn't know all the names of the gay fighter pilots in the IDF. And 10 being the odds, at least one of the gay fighter pilots in the IDF already has a restraining order against Lindsey Graham. Rank this week's level of total depravity, Todd. Todd, that one was for you. I knew you would like that one. I knew you would.
13: Thank you.
0: Yes.
13: 10.
0: 10. And it was also for Hogan, since it's his home state. Hogan.
1: It's bad, yeah.
0: I think we broke Hogan. Scale, only one segment into this. He's broken. Sure. He's broken. Aaron, what about you?
2: Yeah, that's a 10.
0: All right, Aaron, I don't want to have you do work for nothing. Are you okay if I call an audible here at the last second?
2: I was hoping you would.
0: Okay. So we were going to discuss the art of the Iran deal, but this is now, it looks like, from what the president and the White House are saying, it looks like it's very possible by the time this gets up on YouTube and podcasts later, that entire conversation might be null and void. And something was just brought up that I was asked about on Glenn Beck's show today that I saw trending as soon as I got up this morning, and you're the one that brought it up, Todd. So if you guys don't mind, I'm gonna call an audible. And I want to discuss some thoughts on this lineup of performers that was announced yesterday as part of America 250, and that they're pretty much all canceling now after they were announced. And let me just tell you, when Glenn asked me about this, let me share what my answer to him was, and then I'm going to give you guys the floor. I think that when a lot of us saw that announcement, like I didn't know Millie Vanilli was still alive, okay? Yeah. I think that when a lot of us saw that announcement, we just kind of rolled our eyes and just, you know, I've got more impressing things to, you know, to be verklempt about than that. But there's a lot of has-beens and a lot of never-were's and a lot of hardly new ye's on that list, right? I think that this is actually a constructive and instructive moment. That Todd and Aaron Hogan have heard me for years just completely go off on, particularly in Christian circles. The minute some celebrity says something remotely non-communist, we want to give him a Zondervan book deal, right? The constantly looking for celebrity mainstream pop culture legitimacy while at the same time saying nobody cares what those people think, right? Which is funny because the two most successful presidents the right has produced post-World War II, or at least since Eisenhower, were a former movie star and head of the Screen Actors Guild and the most popular celebrity in the world before he became president. But I digress, okay? But my point being that this, is, I think, is an opportunity to just do the Homer Simpson gif, retreat into the bushes. Mistakes were made. That never happened. We don't need these people. All right. The occasion is its own platform. The presidency is its own platform. Take a page out of TPUSA's halftime show. Get our own people. Put them up there. All right. Get people that maybe aren't even that well known yet and make stars out of them with the power of that bully pulpit. Highlight it's about the name on the front of the jersey, not the name on the back. Right. And I think this is an opportunity to do a make good here and realize this was a colossally embarrassing mistake. I think a lot of our base, including the host of this show, were pretty embarrassed by that list yesterday and were just kind of like, whatever, dude. And I'm actually relieved now that to me. And I can also see, frankly, this is not, you know, if we want to get back to the, you know, the country that, you know, that the cover of this book is about, exactly, almost none of those people represent any of that. Almost none of them do. So, you know, I could maybe see that, I could see the Lord maybe stirring some of these people. Yeah, I don't think you really want to show up at that event, do you? You know? So I think hit control alt delete, do this all over again. All right. And let's put our own people in there with our own belief systems in there and show their talent off and make it about America and not some, X-list, D-list celebrities who are way past their prime and some of them who got famous by lying about who they were like Millie Vanilli. Thoughts?
13: How did that not happen in the first place is my first question.
0: That's a very good question, and I don't know the answer to that. Yeah,
13: and I don't know what to say after that. I mean, people should be begging to be part of the 250th anniversary. But the problem is, outside of country music, Nashville, Texas, here's the dirty little secret. We don't have right-wing culture in this country. Most of the culture that the right wing likes is the left wing culture. They ultimately want the entertainment that they feed. They're really there's very few Steve Dace's trying to make a movie like he did. Most of the people want to go slumming, and it's honestly, fantasy football is right wing culture. That's not going to cut it.
0: I mean, I'd put our own comedians up there too. I mean, I'd go all out. You know what? You're right. This is going to be a partisan event because you guys hate America anyway.
13: Yeah. Let's
0: just be honest that the people that love America are our people, and then just put that show on and not be unevenly yoked. Let's just be honest about that, Hogan.
1: That's where I wanted you to go, and I'm glad you got there before me. Although you're going to steal some of my thunder here. I remember. On my Twitter profile, I've got a picture of me that's still up. It was from 2016, 2015, during the presidential cycle when Trump won. And I'm doing like this as I'm talking because they were describing how Beyonce and Madonna and everyone had come out for Hillary. And I said, hey, man, we got Ted Nugent. And they all started dying out laughing. Point being, there's a whole subculture here that they don't even recognize as being worth anything. It's the deplorables. It's the irredeemables that Hillary Clinton so famously talked about. But in my mind, I'm thinking everyone is, as I don't remember who mentioned it, I think it was Todd, said everyone should want to be a part of the celebration of the greatest idea ever realized, America, and it's on her 250th birthday. And then I said, you know, but I bet someone would be canceled. And I said, why would they be canceled? I was going through this in my head. I said, because they'll be associated with Trump. And I thought, why does that even matter? Because this is about America's birthday, not Donald Trump. And then I realized, wait a minute, even if it were about America, that's the problem.
0: Yeah.
1: So many in the zeitgeist here hate America. They think we're the cause of the world's problems. We're the root of all evil. We're oppressive. We're nasty. So they don't even like us as a country. So why would they participate? Take Donald Trump out of it for a second. If this were, you know, somebody else as president, chances are a lot of them participate because they just don't like America. And they sure downright hate her when someone like Donald Trump is in the White House.
0: 10,000%. Rachel Maddow had Bush derangement syndrome, and Dick Cheney was literally Hitler. She wept like a schoolgirl at Dick Cheney's funeral last year. All right.
1: Yeah,
0: that's exactly right. All right, Mike Pence.
1: Mike Pence was going to
0: round up all the gays for doing the RFRA in Indiana. Now they can't get enough of. They've got a strange new respect for the former vice president. The whole thing is a damn political scam. So Aaron,
1: let's just doing it.
0: Correct. Let's just own it, Ben. We are a nation divorced. We may never realize it in a physical sense on this landmass, but it's absolutely true on a cultural sense. So let's just stop saying otherwise. Let's be consenting adults here and own up to it, and let's put our own damn event on and screw them.
1: One quick point. They're already doing it with Vance. They're saying,
0: correct,
1: JD's worse than Donald Trump.
0: Correct.
1: See, it was Bush was horrible, right, when he was president, and he, you know, then Romney's way worse than George Bush, milquetoast Mitt Romney of all people. Mm-hmm. And then it was Trump is Hitler. Trump's the worst. Now JD's way worse than that. So it's always the next guy is the worst one. That's what's so obviously stupid on their part, that we know they're running a scam on the whole thing. Sorry, that's an aside, but makes me mad.
2: Yeah, I mean, as you were talking, all of you were talking, I was thinking, what is like some high quality fine art that would be willing? There's already proof of concept that they could do something like this. And would genuinely put on a very patriotic, pro-America event. What checks all of those boxes? Probably willing to do it. Trump loves America, fine art, high quality. And I've got one idea. In the vastness of right America, which is like half the country, I've got one. It's like the Mormon Tabernacle Choir. It's like one, and they're great.
0: They are great.
2: Have you ever heard the rendition with the army band of Battle Hymn of the Republic?
0: I have.
2: It's incredible.
0: Yeah. It'll make there in the back of your neck.
2: But that's one.
0: Yeah.
2: But this goes back to what Todd was saying. There is no culture on the right, and yes, that is both a symptom of some of the comfortability that Todd talks about all of the time. But there's also a deeper reason as well, and it's one that we've gotten into in passing: is who is going to fund that culture? Who is a right-wing donor who's going to say that this is, I don't expect a return on investment. The creation of good, fine culture is the return on the investment. Who are the donors, the critical mass of donors who understand that? And that's a whole nother can of worms.
0: Yeah, that's the world I live in now. So I get that. So let me give you an alternative lineup. Tell me if you think this was better, would be better or worse than what was announced by the America 250 committee.
13: Yes.
0: Yesterday.
13: It's better. All right. I have to believe it. You don't even have to say a thing.
0: Let me give you the list before we run out of time. All right. George Strait, Michael Crawford, the Broadway legend who originated the Phantom of the Opera role, Gloria Gaynor, one of the most popular disco singers of all time, who of course then became a gospel singer, and one of the greatest legendary rock bands of all time, Kiss. Is that a better lineup than what was just announced by the America 250?
2: Yes.
0: Now, of course it is. Now, why did I give you those names? Because they showed up. What is it, Hogan? Go ahead.
1: Well, they were all inducted into the Kennedy Center.
0: Kennedy Center honors under Trump. They all showed up. Why did they help me under? This is just really simple. You turn right around to the people that have most of these are bigger names than most of the names. George Strait's a bigger name than anybody that was on that list yesterday, for example. All right. He sold more albums than anybody on that list has. Maybe more than almost that entire list combined, frankly. Okay. Why not just go back to those people, call the very same acts that TPUSA had up, and said, hey, you guys are America 250. Now you guys tell us who are some up-and-comers, some people that we want to blow up, some people we want to make the next superstars. You guys tell us who that is, and we want to give them a platform as well. You're hitting several genres here. Disco, gospel. All right, so you're hitting an urban. You're hitting an urban with Gloria. You're hitting country with George Strait. Rock with Kiss. Go right back to the same. Michael Crawford, you get into the Broadway world. Go right back to those same people. Why wasn't that done? I just did this, and while you guys were talking, I just did a search. Hey, who's gotten a Kennedy Center honor from since Trump took it over? These names came up. I could have done this in 5 minutes and avoided whatever this was for the last 24 hours.
1: And I will tell you, in that celebration, because I was there, Gaynor, she was the only one had the entire crowd up clapping and dancing. It was really, really outstanding. And those artists, as you just said, have been around for a long time. They're very accomplished, but they cut all of those genres. Everybody's got something to enjoy there. I'm telling you, that'd be a great idea.
2: Something we do have, and you already mentioned it, we do have a groundswell of our comedians as well.
0: Yeah.
2: And so I think those in and of themselves could be headline acts. Even if people, even like our buddy Tim Young. Why not?
0: Kiss doing Detroit Rock City at America's 250th, or Milli Vanilli lip syncing to what? This was a self-own. We stepped on a rake here, for talent that frankly wasn't worth it.
2: Wall Street has circuit breakers to prevent panic selling. I kind of think in this process, once you got down the list to Milli Vanilli, maybe a circuit breaker should have been triggered.
0: Yes, someone says, guys, we got some time. Let's rethink this. Yes. All right, we'll come back. More of the Dace Group here in a moment. And I can't wait till we get to predictions at the end. I've got a good one. Todd's going to love. Stay tuned.

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9: All right, back here on the Steve Dace Show. 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Ladies and sons and daughters, these are like flowers for your dad, but they come in a box just like flowers, but these are cookies, and they are great. Kexi's Cookies, this sounds like a flavor they consulted with me on, but they didn't. The peanut butter marshmallow cookie, peanut butter melted chocolate, gooey marshmallow, I'm all in. Get your Father's Day.

0: Dot com. Now, here's the thing, though. 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If you want to make sure it gets to Dad by Father's Day, you've got to order by June the 14th. All right? Must order by June 14th to make sure it gets to Dad by Father's Day. Kex, and if that goes for any of my children that might be listening, hint. 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K-E-K-S-I is where you want to go. These cookies are tremendous. Keksi.com. Get your Father's Day box ordered by June 14th so it gets to Dad on time. All right, let's get back to our weekly look at the week that was. There's Todd Erz and Aaron McIntyre, my good friend Hogan Gidley. Let's get to issue three, a Memorial Day tradition unlike any other.
1: We now go to Dearborn, Michigan, where the city held its 100th annual Memorial Day parade. Included in that parade was Miss Wayne County, Amira Hashwi, who has held that title for nearly a year. Hashwi is the first Miss Wayne County, however, to wear a hijab and is therefore the first Miss Wayne County to wear a hijab in the Memorial Day parade. Hashwi told Fox 2 Detroit,
2: "I think a lot of people tend to forget how America was founded. And, if, you know, it is a big melting pot of people from different cultures, different religions, different races. Being Muslim doesn't stop me from living my American dream."
1: No, on second thought, maybe that's precisely what the signers of the Declaration of Independence had in mind in 1776, that Muslim dominion should be commonplace in America. Maybe that's what Thomas Jefferson had in mind when he sent the Marines to the shores of Tripoli, that Islam would be paraded on a day honoring the nation's fallen sons in battle. Yeah, that sounds right.
0: Boy, if there's anything that you get out of that famous portrait of the signing of the Declaration of Independence, it's that we are a melting pot of different cultures. I mean, that picture, if there's anything that just instant reaction that you get, all right, it's diversity, no doubt. So let's talk about the photo of Miss Wayne County over Memorial Day. Your reaction to the photo, Todd, I'll start with you.
3: Well, listen, that's what happens in a state where Connor Stallions is a folk hero. You know, you pick your gods and you worship accordingly.
0: I figured you'd find a way to blame Connor Stallions for this. Yes, go ahead. Yes.
3: Yeah. How many men in that state will just watch the world pass them by as long as the Block M takes care of its business? It's a high number. This is what idolatry does.
0: Aaron, what about you?
1: Why not? Why not? That's my reaction. I mean, I told you guys this the other day. Coming into work, and I'm not going to give away any specific steeps, so don't get too nervous. There's some Muslim festival going on this week. I had not seen, it was hard to get into work the other day. I think it was Tuesday or Wednesday. Hard to get into work because of the number of Muslims streaming in to this large building where they were gathering. I have not seen that many Muslims. This is in a suburb of Des Moines, Iowa. A suburb of Des Moines, Iowa. I have not seen that many Muslims in one place with my eyes for 16 years. The last
3: Did they
1: time,
3: have Milli Vanilli headlining their event, Aaron?
1: The last time I saw that many Muslims in one place with my own eyes, 16 years ago, driving around London, England. You cannot, these cultures are not compatible at all. And you can see, I don't know what the overarching, you could blame it on the Muslim Brotherhood, but that religion is a religion of dominion. It is. It's not a religion of peace. It's a religion of dominion. We've harped on this all the time. And you can see they are totally, that woman does not have some sort of Arabic accent. She sounds like she's from Michigan. She sounds like she's from Michigan.
0: Very pretty lady.
1: Yes, and she's pretty at that.
0: Yeah.
1: Wearing a hijab, being a Muslim doesn't stop me from living my American dream. Happily invoking the founding of this country, that we are a melting pot, even though that could not be further from the truth. At the very best, completely taken out of context. So there are different cultures, and not all cultures are equal. But just because a culture is strong doesn't mean it is good. Just because a culture necessarily is weak doesn't necessarily mean it's bad. The culture of Islam is strong. It's not a good culture either. We're going to have to combat that with a strong and good culture, which this country has enjoyed and taken for granted for 250 years, or at least the better part of the last few generations. So my reaction to saying that is, why not? because certainly our

0: culture has shown that it is ripe for the weakness that it takes to allow Islam dominion.
1: So, Hogan, Dearborn, Michigan has the highest per capita concentration of Muslims of any community in America. Since 9/11, we've taken almost 4 million foreigners from Islamic dominated cultures. We are seeing what Islamic dominated Somalis are doing to the state of Minnesota. Everybody's favorite Muslim country right now, apparently, within the influencer right, is Qatar. Do you know, Hogan, can you just take a guess? How many Christian citizens are there in Qatar? Do you know the answer to that?
2: Oh, no.
1: It's maybe a couple hundred.
2: Okay.
1: It's maybe a couple hundred. Now, there are hundreds of thousands of Christians in Qatar, but they're almost all like migrant laborer workers, indentured servants from other countries that are just basically glorified slaves. There's only a couple hundred actual Christian citizens in Qatar as we speak. So make of that what you will. Your thoughts?
2: Yeah, I think, I don't remember who said it, but the culture clash here is going to come to a head sooner rather than later. You're seeing it already spill over into the streets, like you said, in Minnesota, Michigan, proving ground for this as well. You know, I was listening to everyone comment on this, the soundbite, as you said, beautiful young girl. I read an extra biblical writing the other day talking about a breakdown of blessed are the peacemakers.
1: Mm-hmm.
2: I'd never thought of these terms, and I'm sure, Steve, you probably have, but it's not blessed are the peacekeepers. It's blessed are the peacemakers.
1: Mm-hmm.
2: You have to make peace a lot of times when other cultures, when other countries, when other nations don't have that, you know, makeup to be peaceful, to live amongst a region and not be terrorist in nature. You have to make peace. And those among us who do that in ways of bringing truth forward, of standing up for American values, that in and of itself, by its very nature, I guess, is part of the making of peace. If your goal is to keep peace, there's a passivity inherent in that, where you end up on the wrong side of that Overton window sooner rather than later. You're pushing away the American principles and the ideals. And as I said earlier, if you think that America is evil at her core, you think that we're the cause of the world's problems, to get that into people's heads, that is the precursor to then saying, see, America needs to be completely reimagined.
1: Mm-hmm.
2: We're so awful that we need to be reimagined. Let's look around at some cultures that we've imported into this country. And instead of pushing back and saying, no, we do things this way in America, we say, you know what, we're going to try some of your stuff. And you're seeing these pockets of it in different areas. And I would argue this is going to be it already is a serious problem, but I think it is going to be a serious problem on a larger scale in the near future.
1: 100%. And the reason why I bring up the exchange of human resources between the Islamic world and us, for example, is because Aaron was quoting Charlie when he said these worldviews are not compatible, right? And so how do we know that? Well, this Muslim woman, this beautiful young Muslim woman, is she more likely to be free living in a country founded on Christian principles like ours, or a nation founded on Muslim principles like her own religion? Where is she more likely to be free as this beautiful young woman in this parade? Where is it more likely to be?
0: That's the irony. She's talking about the being free to live the American dream. Well, she's wearing a symbol of what?
1: Subservience and subjugation.
0: Yes. To what? Not the American dream.
1: No.
0: Subservience to Islam.
1: To the very religion that would not grant her this freedom. And so this is why this is important, because ultimately she has to make a decision. Am I an American or a Muslim? Because the worldviews are not compatible. And so she will either end up being a vessel to implement the very worldview that would not let her be free anywhere else in the world that it dominated, or she'll have to give that worldview up to assimilate here. Evidence in our culture, what's happening on a more often basis? They're giving up the old culture to assimilate here, or they're bringing the old culture.

0: pressure and imposing it on us, gentlemen. What's the overwhelming evidence seem to dictate? The latter.
1: It's obvious, but she never has to make that decision because we won't make it ourselves. We won't make the decision to be Americans.
2: This is what I'm talking about, strong versus weak cultures.
0: This is where, you know, the levee breaks Led Zeppelin. Is you cannot serve two masters. You're going to serve one or the other here. That's just the bottom line.
1: Which is why we're going to all be in full football stadiums 10 years from now and at halftime having calls to prayer and not for Christian prayer.
0: Well, you know what? That may happen. We may need the Saudi money in order to bail out the collegiate sports
1: programs. There's just too much money.
0: They may need the private equity firms from Riyadh. That may be true. Let's get to the exit question. What's the appropriate amount of Muslims that America should import?
2: Is this a trick question?
0: Yes.
2: I'm thinking it's pretty round number.
0: I think given the amount we've imported, the answer is at this point in time is probably zero.
1: It should be negative.
0: I mean, you could say
3: it also depends on assimilation.
0: I was just going to say, you could say if we were a stronger culture and we wanted to help folks that were clearly interested in fleeing what is clear subjugation and tyranny, we might be in a position to extend that as a representation of love our neighbors or love ourselves. But the problem is we've taken so much of this in now, and now we're not doing the first most important commandment, which is to love the Lord our God with all our heart, soul, strength, and mind. They're making us want to instead impose theirs on us. And that's why the calculus has completely changed, no question.
3: And if we push back, we are bigoted.
0: Correct.
3: We are racist.
0: Correct.
3: That's the problem.
0: Everybody's allowed exclusivity of their culture except us, everybody else but us. Yes.
3: There was a 60 Minutes or something years ago. I remember did a whole thing on religion, and they had I want to say it was Joel Osteen as the representative of Christianity.
0: So we already lost. Yeah.
3: Yeah. Well. Yeah. That's where I was going. It had different religions, and they were saying, yeah, if you don't believe in Allah, you're going to hell. If you don't believe this, you're going to hell. All these were like very firm people, and then Joel, as I recall, said something to the effect of, well, you know, I don't like to say,
0: yep,
3: I think it's a journey for everybody. And I thought he was the softest one.
0: Yep.
3: And he still got labeled as being too harsh. And I thought everyone else said, here's the line, cross it. You're going to hell. You've got the wrath. You've got punishment. Joel was the only one who was kind of namby-pamby on it. And then we're still somehow.
0: Correct.
3: He's still somehow. The harsh one.
0: Correct. Let's get to the kicker topic. If you could unilaterally make the decision to import more people from one country, which country would it be and why? Quickly, Aaron.
2: Afrikaners from South Africa.
0: See, that would be my answer.
2: They are the most likely to strongly push back against the racialism that has so long been a cancerous in the Democrat Party and therefore the rest of the country.
0: With one disclaimer. See, replacement theory can work both ways. They have to be relocated only into key swing states because of everything you just said. We'll just replace their voters then. We'll just import them and we'll replace their voters. In fact, we can import literally every white Afrikaner as far as I'm concerned. Put them all in just line up the five or six key swing states and move them all in there. Yeah, that was my answer as well. Todd, go ahead.
3: Right.
1: North Korea. It'd be like liberating a concentration camp.
0: That's a good answer.
1: I mean, they'd just be grateful.
0: That's a good answer too. Same thing. But they can only move to swing states. They have to be in swing states, right? We're doing replacement theory, and we're doing it in reverse now. We're going to replace their voters.
1: That's just cruel. Then they're better off in North Korea.
0: Some of our swing states are places like North Carolina, Georgia. These are beautiful places. All right, go ahead. What do you got, Hogan?
3: Well, I've been to North Korea. Let me tell you, there's going to be some deprogramming needed if they come to this country.
0: That's a good point, too.
3: I'm going to tell you.
0: Yeah.
3: Pretty intense. I think both those answers are fine. I don't have a pushback on either one.
0: All right, let's get to predictions. Todd, go.
1: Oh, my goodness. I forgot my... 250th American anniversary. Elliot Page will be appearing as Toby Keith.
0: It's your prediction, not troll. That's never happening. All right, they are not having Miss
1: Page. Did you see the list that actually happened? It might happen.
0: I still can't believe that made it through any kind of an editing process. Wow. Aaron, go ahead.
2: We'll be back at striking Iran after the midterms.
0: could totally see it. I could totally see it would be required even before.
2: Hey, I would just want to say last week my prediction was we're going to cut and run one way or another within 3 weeks. So I guess not all of my predictions are lame.
0: All right. Hogan, what's yours?
3: I'm going to say we will buck historical trends. And I had something for Tallarico and others, but I think we're going to buck historical trends and actually hold the House of Representatives in large part because of the master stroke of redistricting mid-cycle.
0: The margin of error for the other side has greatly been diminished. That is for sure. Yeah. I mean, by my count, I don't see any more than 20 competitive seats and maybe as low as 13 or 14, depending on how things go. Now, here's the caveat, though, and I said this morning on Glenn's show as well. While that's a great strategic move, we have to understand they're not like us. If they have a 2-seat majority, they're going to behave as if it's a 200-seat majority. All right, they're all going to go in lockstep. Right, we're concerned about margins of majorities on our side. On their side, it's going to look like they're the Death Star, whether it's halfway completed or it's fully implemented and operational. That's how it's going to work. But I hear you. All right, so my prediction is that the SEC, you'll like this with your Ole Miss shirt there, the SEC is going to hold out one more year against the 2014 playoffs to appease the sugar daddy ESPN. But then after too many of its teams get left out with too many losses thanks to that ninth conference game, it will relent. Most of its players and most of its ADs and coaches want it now. I think that'll certainly be the case, and you're going to have that in 2028. And I'm going to tell you right now, if you want to save whatever's left of college football, you should be for this. Todd is wrong. And I'll explain why. I'll explain why in a future program. Your two options on the table are that we have a Super League and all kinds of opportunities for young people are gone. Not just in football, but all the sports that Todd's daughters are playing. Those are all gone. Or we have to create a middle class in college football. Without those two, those are your two realistic options. We're never going back. That's not how human nature works. Those are the only two options.
1: That's a poor application of human nature.
0: It is an accurate assessment.
1: You should just throw your phone in a pond like Connor Stallions did after that analysis, because it's as dirty as crooked as that is.
0: That's such a good line. I'm going to let it stand.
1: We don't have that.
0: I'm going to let my own staff get the last word on me. That's how good that was.
1: Your kid's book, We Believe We Can Go Back, and you're right about that. COVID, mRNA vaccine, that's not our destiny.
0: Hogan.
1: That's not just human nature.
0: Todd's going to still be talking. Thank you for
1: transgenderism. Go back.
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0: we're back with Hour 2, live and on demand here on Blaze TV, radio, and podcast, alongside Todd Erzin down there in Fayetteville, Arkansas, Aaron McIntyre over there on the other side of the glass, and yours truly, I'm Steve Dace. 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And then, if you are a podcast listener, you can also subscribe there. Many of you have. Thank you. Tens of thousands of you, of those subscribers. You guys have left us 5-star reviews. Thank you so much. You can do the same. Hit the 5-star review button there at the bottom. Hit subscribe, or if you're on Apple iTunes, follow. That way you never miss an episode. Thanks to all of you that have done all those things for us. And thanks to our friends over at Jevity as well. Because if you've been thinking, you know what, it's just too expensive. I don't know where to start. I don't have the time. Well, when something is as important as your longevity, as your health, you have to make the time. But hey, Jevity gets it. We're all busy. That's why they're making it simpler than ever before. All right, they've launched a brand new free tier, in fact, so you can upload your already existing blood work and have them examine that panel and give you some of their analysis, and then they'll do that for nothing. And then they'll offer you some options if you want to go further with them or not. You make that decision, all right? But you want to have Jevity do the blood panel. That's what I did, because they get into the real stuff: hormones, inflammation, metabolic health, nutrient levels, everything. All right. I've been on almost my first full month of supplements from Jevity. 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Now, the test is going to come in June. 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Well, again, I want to reiterate, you guys have been just, this has been a phenomenally successful launch with the new book, Why Independence Day America is Great Because God is Good. We have had inventory warnings from Amazon already twice this week. The demand, just your demand, it's having a hard time. The AI algorithm, because they don't have real people there anymore. So the AI algorithm is having a hard time keeping up with your demand. So thank you guys very much. Here's a preview.
1: Every 4th of July, we light up the sky. We wave our flags. We celebrate. But if your kids asked you why, could you tell them the real story?

0: is a story that starts 3,000 years before 1776. A story most people have never heard told this way. A miracle in the desert. A miracle on Christmas night. Commandments carved in stone. A constitution written on paper. What's the connection? This 4th of July, give your family the story they've never been told. The one that explains everything.
1: I can't get enough of that preview. It's one of the coolest content pieces we've ever had on our show. So thank you, Aaron. You more than do the book justice. I'm hoping the book lives up to that preview, in fact. So you can get your copy today because America's 250th birthday is an event 3,000 years in the making. And we trace all that history for you and show you right where it's at in our nation's capital as well, all the way down to the individual freedom and liberty that we still hold dear and are fighting for here in our day and age. So get your copy today. Why Independence Day? America is great because God is good. It's the conclusion of my trilogy of children's books on America's Christian heritage. You can order now at Amazon. We're into the review period. If you guys don't mind posting your reviews, if you've already gotten your copy and you loved it, if you'd post us a review at Amazon, we would greatly appreciate that as well. We are in the top 300 overall of over 32 million books for sale right now on Amazon. So thank you guys for that. We are in the top 40 overall in all new releases, all genres, all books in America. And we're in the top 5 new releases of all children's books in America. And this is a very busy time of year for books. A lot of books come out this time of year for the summer reading season. So thank you guys so very much. Truly honored that you guys have stepped up bigly. And I hope that you see that we put the effort into the book, that it's worth that investment. Why Independence Day? America is great because God is good. So thank you guys very much. All right, let's get to it. You guys ready for some Feedback Friday?
2: You bet.
3: Indeed.
1: All right, let's start here with Joseph Huditz, who asks, you know, I've been listening for many years, but I've never really heard how you guys met and grew to admire and hire Todd and Aaron. You're a great team, and I know a lot of us would love to know the background of your relationship. Have we talked about this? I can't remember. That's why I flagged this one.
3: It's been a while, but it's it's come up. Yeah.
1: So I'll just kind of start with kind of my version of events. Then Todd and Aaron, you can course correct, edit if you need to. But I got to know Todd over 20 years ago. He just kind of reached out to me and really liked the sports show that I did here locally and the way that I did it, incorporating worldview. And then had heard me fill in for the late, great Jan Michelson, one of my mentors on News Radio 1040 WHO. And we just kind of struck up a friendship, and it kind of grew over the years. And when my initial assistant, Jen, who has a personality very much like Todd's, but is a chick, when she decided that working late nights, doing this show 9 to midnight Eastern for Salem just wasn't working, you know, with mommy duty, he was the first and only person I called to replace her, because it's vitally important to me that someone here says things that either I don't like or don't want said, or that other people might think about what I think and say, not from the spirit of the ages point of view, but from our own. I think we've demonstrated throughout the course of our history extraordinary supernatural unity within the Christian church. The fundamentals you'll find in an ancient document like the Didache are pretty much the fundamentals of what are preached in every Orthodox, small o, Christian church, Catholic, Protestant, or Orthodox throughout the world today. It's pretty much the same stuff. But we've also demonstrated we have a pesky amount of divergence of opinions on everything else other than those things. All right. And so I think it is vitally important to empower someone to look at me and to say, Jane, you ignorant slut, whether I agree or disagree, so that I don't become basically some of those that I've been critical of in the past. And so that's essentially Todd's job. I mean, he has tasks here that he's good at, but the main course of his job is to say the kinds of things maybe I don't want to hear, and to prick my conscience and at least make me rethink things, even if I don't end up agreeing ultimately with him. So he was brought in first, and then Rebecca, who was a very talented producer for us, about a year after Jen left, had the same issue where she's like, you know, I'd really like to find a husband, and working 9 to midnight Monday through Friday is not not great, because she's got to be in, you know, an hour or two early to get the show ready. Those are kind of prime husband finding hours, you know? And so she recommended this young man from Northwestern Bible College in Minneapolis that she had heard, and gave me his name as a replacement. And I went and listened to, I didn't check in on any of his technical stuff. I didn't talk to the program director up there. I didn't care about any of that. That can be trained. Now we're doing way more technical stuff. We were just a radio show back then. I mean, I could have run my own radio show back then because I learned how to do that. The stuff Aaron does now on the video, the promo that you saw with Why Independence Day, is way beyond my capabilities. But we weren't in that era yet. We were still kind of in the tail end of just the radio era. So I was more interested in what he was going to sound like on the air, because I've also always wanted people with differing perspectives within Christianity to be a part of the show. That's why I initially launched with two women. That's why we have a Catholic. That's why we have a millennial. All right. And so I listened to what Aaron sounded like on the air, and I thought he was pretty strong. I had no idea that Aaron was the younger brother of the young lady who did singing lessons for my daughter, Anastasia. McIntyre is a pretty common name. That's not even an uncommon spelling of the name. I did not know when I originally reached out to Aaron that we had a relationship already in common. I did not know that. And so that's how Aaron was brought in to the fold, is I hired him for his on-air presence, not his technical proficiency. That just ended up being an added bonus, especially as we then came into the video and streaming era and now the AI era. And so that stuff's going to be more important than it ever was before.
3: Yeah, that more or less sums it up. You know, the thing that caused me to reach out to Steve, because I didn't listen to his sports show, but I heard him sub on the news show that I listened to. But then I looked into him, and he and I missed each other at the Des Moines Register, but I think less than a year. Steve was gone. I came in. Can you imagine the two of us wandering around together in the hallways of the Des Moines Register if they were there at the same time? Good grief, that would have been something. But that's what really, I knew that I could reach out to Steve in a cold call in a way where he would get where I was at, because he had been there too. I was watching people pass me by that were younger than me, less experienced than me, just because they drank the Kool-Aid and I refused to. And I knew he would get that, and he did. And the only other thing I'll add is just in terms of my role here, to the degree that I am allowed to do that, it is fundamentally because I believe my primary role is to guard and to protect. I'm kind of like a watchdog, and I'm good at that role, because one of the things that made me really, really mad is all the people that Steve and I were friends for 10 years ish before I was on the show, but because we talked, I watched what was going on, listening to the show, the number of people that benefited obviously from Steve's help in any number of ways. And when it came time for them to make a call on moving on and advancing their own cause, but that required them to shank Steve in some way, the number of people that would backstab him was just appalling to me. So never mistake, my level of pushback is always it's born of gratitude for the work he has done, continues to do, is willing to do, to not sell out, to do the right thing no matter the cost, to keep principles first. I always love that, and so it's an honor to be part of this, because that's one thing I'll never do, short of what Steve says, what all men should do. If somebody becomes, you know, morally corrupt, reprobate, blasphemous, well, then that's not a Steve and Todd matter. That's what all men ultimately have to choose a different path. But short of that, I'm, Steve Dace is my ride or die. And the last reason is the joke that I make is because of the coattails. It's because that's the kind of person I want to be in a dark alley with.
1: Thank you, brother.
2: So my version of events goes back 3,000, no, not 3,000 years. It goes back a little bit further than that. WHO radio, the blowtorch here in Iowa, was always a staple, going back well before you even were on the air in central Iowa at all. It was just all, I was a Rush baby. I remember I was so young. I had no idea what any of these things meant. But I think it was his morning update one time. I asked my mom, is Rush really a Russian? I was like, I that's such a weird name. I didn't know what it was, but that was like one of my earliest memories of actually, you know, actually acknowledging Rush Limbaugh and WHO radio. Paul Harvey was also a mainstay in our house. We'd always have that on around noon, especially for his noon update. And I think the first time I ever heard you was when you started to kind of fill in after those. If I remember this correctly, there was, you know, a gap basically on the schedule now once Paul Harvey kind of went away and that program, that noon update kind of started to falter a little bit. And that's what you started in on
1: WHO. That was the first thing to introduce me as a daily thing with the plan of then having me with a permanent time slot. Yeah.
2: And I was like, okay, this guy's kind of interesting. Doesn't really have much of a radio voice, but he can more than hold his own. That was kind of my initial impression, but kept listening to you more and more. And one of the digs that some of our trolls tried to get at me, you just sound like a mini Steve. And, well, one, thanks. Number two, yeah, I do. A lot of my takes sound like Steve a lot, and it's not intentional. It's because the formative years of my worldview building also happened to be at the same time I was listening to the guy during kind of some of his formative years of worldview building as well. And it just so happened he was on the other end of the radio. So I listened to you. I mean, I wouldn't miss a single program on WHO during high school. I didn't miss a single show for the most part. And that kind of fell off a little bit in college, although I still tried to listen to you in college. And then once I was kind of out of college, I started listening to you more seriously again. My version, the way I remember it, is the first time we actually got connected face-to-face was thanks to my brother-in-law, Dave Barnett, who worked for then the Iowa Family Policy Center, then became the family leader. And you guys kind of knew each other.
1: Mm-hmm.
2: And I think we met at NRB once or twice.
1: Oh, okay.
2: I kind of barely remember that. But I think we met the first time there. And then I think the first time I actually spent any long amount of time with you was winter break or Christmas break, freshman year. I came and shadowed you for a day doing your program on WHO. So that was kind of how we started to know each other. I can't remember if it was Rebecca or Dave when you were ready to find a new producer who recommended me. And that's how we kind of got connected again. So what's interesting, I always find interesting, is that Rebecca took my job at the Faith Radio Network as morning show producer.
1: Right.
2: And I took her job back. Yeah. So we just kind of traded places, but everything worked out. So that's kind of how I remember things shaking out.
1: And, you know, we've been together ever since. We all came together. What, 2015, was it?
2: Late 2015. All together.
1: Yeah. So
3: I was January 15 because my first day on the job was the speaker debate with Boehner and et cetera and replacing him.
1: Oh, that was a disappointing day. That was the day that several members of Congress we helped get elected lied to Daniel and his group that they were going to, they promised to vote against Speaker Boehner and then didn't do so. Yeah, I remember that. Yeah.
3: You remember, and then 2016 came, and that's when I famously said, you think this year was bad, next year's going to be worse, and look at where we are now. It's pretty much on the mark.
1: Oh, goodness. All right, let's march on. I'm a big fan of you guys' show, especially ever since Rush passed away. To that point, I was a missionary in Asia for 30 years. And we have 8 kids. One of my daughters decided to run for school board here in North Dakota. So just a brief aside, I just keynoted the North Dakota State Republican Convention at the end of March. So just about 2 months ago. Note continues. On a debate she was at last week, she mentioned that Christianity and Islam and Sharia law cannot coexist. And wow, the explosion of hate and hit pieces that have come out in less than a week is mind-numbing. Todd, we are now feeling your pain in your running for school board experience. The speed with which our words and intentions can be twisted and weaponized is very disappointing. All of our kids were raised in a multicultural settings. They have Muslim, Buddhist, and Hindu friends. Like she said, she's not talking about a person or a people, but an ideology. This is an issue that must be talked about. We have thousands of Muslims right here in our city. Can I stop as an aside? This is Steve again. What possible reason would there need to be thousands of Muslims in a North Dakota city? Just tell me. What would it be? Why? I'm asking. I think we get to ask these questions. It's our country. We get to ask. What possible benefit is it to the people of North Dakota to have thousands of Muslims living in one of their cities? First of all, there's not a lot of North Dakota cities that have thousands. So I would imagine this is one of the bigger cities in North Dakota. What's the benefit? What is it? Somebody tell me. What's the benefit? Todd Inter, take your best shot. I'll get back to the rest of this note, but tell me. What is the residual benefit for the people of North Dakota to have thousands of Muslims living
2: something,
1: in one of their cities?
2: Something. There's just too much.
1: What are they getting out of it? What would they get? At least the Indians are, you know, can, you know, code at a high level. At least the H-1B scam is a scam. But at least some of those people can actually do like really important things. Things I still think Americans could do. But what is the reason why any North Dakota city needs thousands of Muslims? What would be the benefit of those people? I'm asking. What's the answer? Because I genuinely don't know what it is.
3: Being comfortably numb. They prefer that to rolling up their sleeves and doing the hard thing, which is the impetus of this letter, because there is a cost and they don't want to do it. They don't want to bear it. We know that's true.
1: I don't think there is an answer. I don't think anybody in the sound of my voice could answer. There is no benefit at all. There's none. There's absolutely none. I can see what benefit there is to the Muslims, but I don't see what benefit there was to the Americans that are already living there. I don't see the benefit at all. I don't. I don't think there's a singular one. Not one. Anyway, this entire experience has been a surprise. We love your show. Please be praying for us. They are now attacking my wife's business as well, which was started with this same daughter. We may now be canceled out of some upcoming events. This is North Dakota. North Dakota, folks. North Dakota. But here's the thing.
3: If they weren't comfortably numb, the reaction would be people. Notice she's not talking about people are rallying to her cause.
1: Well,
3: it should be.
1: I didn't get to the P.S. yet from Bruce and his family. P.S. Listen to this now. Needless to say, the loudest voices against us in our community are actually not from the Muslims here, but from liberal white women.
3: Mm-hmm.
1: Raise your hand if you're surprised by that statement.
3: And who are the quietest voices?
1: The men, particularly their husbands, Yeah.
3: All the other ones, too. There's a Moms for Liberty. There ain't a Dads for Liberty. Well, actually, there is now. And your son-in-law is more or less running it. But there wasn't until like 5 seconds ago.
1: Someone tell me again what benefit it is to the people of North Dakota to have thousands of Muslims living there. What's the benefit? And any immigration transaction should begin with that question. Every single time, even someone seeking refuge, it begins with that question. It has to in the era we're in. We're losing our way of life. We're losing our country. What is the benefit? And there's no name you could call me. I don't care. And my vocabulary is better than yours, I promise. So I'll have better names to call you. I promise you my vocabulary is better. So I don't care. What Aunt Petunia, or Diversity Bro 14, or the Krasenstein, whoever the hell those brothers are, I don't care. And neither should any of you. Neither should any of you.
3: But you're a unicorn.
1: And that's one of the reasons why we're in the position that we're in.
3: Yes.
1: I used to just be what we called an American. That's what I used to. This just used to be what an American male was. This is just what it was. But we are. You just cannot allow yourself to be name called out of a civilization. And if you do, that's on you. That is on you. Then I can't help you, and no one else can either. Simple question: to what benefit is it to have thousands of Muslims living in North Dakota? How does it benefit the people of North Dakota? What do they offer? What do they bring? What is it? Because you know what? In their homelands, they're asking those questions. In Qatar, where there's only a couple of hundred Christian citizens in the country, they get to ask. What benefit would it be to have these Christians here given citizenship status? They get to ask that. Why don't we get to ask it? They get to ask. Why don't we get to ask it? There's not a public Christian church in Saudi Arabia. They get to ask that. They get to say, well, to what benefit would it be for us to have a Christian church in Saudi Arabia? They get to ask that of their country. Why don't we get to ask that question? You're damn right we do. What's the benefit of this? What is it? You know, they didn't ask that question in Western Europe for 30 years. And now they have insane rape rates. Because they imported a worldview which has locales with an age of consent at 9. Because Muhammad at least had the good sense after he married Aisha at 6 to wait 3 years before he consummated the relationship. He's a real hero. Worldview is destiny. What is the benefit to the people of North Dakota? Just answer that simple question. What's the benefit to the people of North Dakota to import thousands of Muslims? Just go ahead and line it up. What is it? Just tell us what it is. There's not an answer. No answer, because no such answer exists. Well, if you want to go with, well, they're fleeing tyranny. Whose tyranny are they fleeing? The tyranny of, wait for it. Looks down, checks notes. Muslims. The tyranny of Muslims. So what assurances do we have that they will abandon that belief system and assimilate into ours rather than attempt to impose their belief system into ours? And if the reply to that, you're a racist. I don't care. And neither should anybody within the sound of my voice. It's not racist to want to defend the sanctity of your own country. It's not what racism is. And I'm also here to tell Bruce and family, those liberal white women were never voting for you. So their opinions don't matter. They were never voting for you. They were never voting for you. It was never going to happen. Nobody voting for you is yelling at you. In your families, nobody who loves you and cares about you is yelling at you. You might have a DNA strand in common, maybe even a last name. But if they're yelling at you for your views, all they've told you is, we were going to be the people that turned you in anyway, in the future when the time comes. And we'll be very tisk-tisky on the sidewalk as you're being hauled off to the camps. But no, it was us. If you can be shamed out of defending your country, your views cannot be defended at that point. There's no defense for you. That's why cowards get thrown in the lake of fire first in the judgment. There's just no defense for that. Can't have cowardice. So it's where we are. Get used to being called racist by people who actually are those things. Or don't have a country. Those are your options to you, I guess. I don't know what other options you have. So either don't care what people who hate you and were never going to approve of you and would cheer if you were shot dead, don't care what they think, or care and lose your ability to think. Those are your options. There aren't any other options. Not the options I would prefer, but those are the options that we have. So choose ye this day. You guys have any thoughts on that?
3: You know, it's because of all of that that I'm concerned that what we thought might be just a divine opportunity, the American 250th birthday celebration here with this, what we've talked about on the show today, it may be the opposite. We may finally have got to pay our comeuppance for being the ingrates we have been, and God may use this thing as the opposite of what we hope for. And I mean, if this early thing with the musicians is any sign, this could be very dispiriting. Americans are just mailing it in, and that's apparently how we're starting this.
2: It's not a great sign. because there's a little bit of time left. What does our colleague Oron McIntyre say all the time? The side that wants to be left alone is always going to be beaten by the side who wants to win.
1: I just want to be left alone has lost every history book ever written all time.
2: 100%. And there are way too many. You want to talk about the culture, Todd? That is the overriding culture of right-wing America is leave me alone. And that's just not going to cut it. It's not going to cut it.
1: Have you noticed that all these singers pulling out are all using the same statement? What does that tell you? Completely coordinated, the whole thing is. That's what it tells you.
3: It should be very humiliating and embarrassing for them, but it's for us.
1: Yeah, they keep telling us we were misled without telling us how they were misled. None of them tell us this. They all have the same statement. How often do you think Brett Michaels and Martina McBride, do you think, have chatted over the years? Because I'm going to guess it's a pretty low number, right?
3: I'm sure they're in a bridge club together or something,
1: of course.
3: Steve. Sure.
1: Of course they are, yeah. More in a moment.
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0: Yes.
1: All right. For decades, child predators permeated the priesthood because it had become a safe space for them with access and authority over children. Today, child predators have permeated the teaching profession for the same reason, access and authority over children. The church used to move predators from one location to another if they were accused of abusing children. Robbie Starbuck has reposted a tweet from Jack Unheard claiming the L.A. school district does the same. It includes a clip from the Triggered podcast. Crooks go where the money is, and child predators go where the children are. Thoughts on that?
0: Yeah, well, here, my success in my own school district and pointing out my kids' ex-school district, pointing out their constantly breaking their own policy, the degree to which they were moral reprobates, et cetera, ultimately, because I stood alone, I couldn't let my children be a subject to that, and we had to get out of there. But I had a ton of success. They had to ratchet up, you know, getting the police involved and trying to intimidate me, because not because I was a joke there, because I got a lot of things done. And one of the things done is I pointed out how nefarious the Gay Straight Alliance groomer there was. So even though she outlasted me there, she ultimately ended up, her name is Sandy Barker, and here's how she was protected in this exact way. She was allowed to resign mid-year, which, if you understand teacher contracts, that's not how this works. That's not how any of this works. You don't just resign. But because the degree of stability that is demanded from those one-year contracts, and who's going to replace you in the middle of the year. She was allowed to, but at the same time, she was permanently suspended from X. So there's no reason why. They're not telling you why. Meanwhile, they're sending the police to come to my kid's soccer banquet to look over me. This letter writer has it exactly right. I have no idea where Sandy Barker is now, but it wouldn't shock me in the least if she's teaching somewhere else.
2: Yeah, you guys remember the story out of our backyard as well, out of Atlantic, where the parents showed up to the school board meeting. They tried to move the meeting around to avoid the parents confronting them about, I think, was it the school counselor? And it was known that at a previous stop, he had maybe had inappropriate relationships or was just being acting like a predator at a previous school as well. This was known. Somehow this got out in the community, and so they showed up demanding accountability. Mm-hmm. I think that guy has been fired or arrested now. But yeah, I mean, that makes a lot of sense. And looking at it from a macro perspective with the conversation that we've had multiple times today, whether it's college football, where's the limiting principle? Whether it's immigration, Muslim immigration into this country, where's the limiting principle? Where's the limiting principle for almost anything of real importance in our culture? What is that limiting principle? What are the guardrails? The reason I say don't end up in a ditch is because if you've ended up in a ditch, you're probably doing community service for something that you've done wrong. That's bad. You're in the ditch because you've gone off the road. That's also bad. You're in the ditch because you slid off. It's always bad. And when a culture, a country, a society lacks guardrails, hey, no, Islam is not compatible with Western civilization. You can't come here, millions of Muslims. That's a guardrail. We lack that right now. When it comes to sexual ethic, are there any guardrails right now?
1: Just consent.
2: Just consent.
1: And that's even fading. Yeah.
2: And so, of course, yes, that is, I think, probably some form of a law of supply and demand there. Of course, the predators are going to go where the kids are. And especially, you're going to see this more in a culture in a society without guardrails on basically anything.
1: Folks, if
0: you know what we used to call guardrails? Men.
1: Well, preach on that. Here's the thing. You just simply can't trust people who believe in abortion to care about your kids. If we're going to say from the most nascent stages that children exist as a construct, manifestation, or vessel for adult feelings and desires, then you're just going to maintain that all the way through. That's all. And even if for a while Steve, are you?

0: saying that everybody who's for abortion is okay with your kids getting abused? No. What I'm saying is they can't be trusted to do something about it. Because their own worldview comes into conflict. By what moral standard would they say it's bad? Well, the child can consent. Okay. So, but you can consent on your own to murder your kid? So why can't another adult just consent to when your child's ready for sexual contact then? If you're wrong from the beginning on this point, you're probably going to be wrong all the way through. You're going to lack the wherewithal and the resolve to do something about it. And then when you realize that and you realize it exposes your own worldview, then you have to make your choice whether to abandon that worldview or to again decide that the children are a manifestation, vessel, and vehicle for adult desires, and you don't desire your worldview to be exposed. And so you're the Sandy Barker that Todd just described. We never escape our own worldview. The church got into this position because it believed it could have celibate homosexuals in the priesthood. It then surrounded those celibate homosexuals with a bunch of pubescent, young of age, pubescently, but still impressionable young men. That's what happened. They gave up their own standard, their own means by which they could say no. And then when you see what the outcome of that is, you have a choice to make, which is to come out and repent and own it or bury it, because overall the level of damage done here, it just better for, you know, one kid to get molested without justice than an entire movement to perish. This is what went on with the minister in Dallas, whose name escapes me, who essentially groomed one of his elders' daughters in the 80s and got caught years later. Same thing. It's always the same thing. Once we assent to the fact children have no value outside of their value to us, we will continue with that standard. Let's go here next to Daniel Tudor. This is kind of fascinating. You rightly cited the expert strategic play that Ken Paxton executed in his primary race in Texas. I was hoping you could maybe war games other scenarios that you would recommend as an advisor for different causes and campaigns over the years, and maybe pulling off the same kind of deft move for their respective careers. For example, let's invade this magnificent cranial wall of yours when it comes to J.D. Vance. And what to do with the increasingly problematic association with the like of Tucker Carlson in advance of the 2028 race. Well, this one's actually pretty simple. Now, simple is not easy. Can be, but not always. Donald Trump is going to pick the nominee in 2028. Donald Trump is. That's simple to know. What's not easy is Trump is a very mercurial fellow. And it's kind of hard to game plan today exactly where he will be in his priorities on such things 2 years from now. Well, really 1 year from now. It's 2026. I keep forgetting that. All right. So we're really talking about much of this primary is going to be heading into full swing about this time next year. So what J.D. Vance has to ascertain, Trump at this point has excommunicated Tucker Carlson. That's pretty clear. And I mean, Tucker's responding with calling Trump everything from the Antichrist, you know, to, you know, just choose your Bill Kristol talking point. That's essentially Tucker's take on Donald Trump at this point. What is not known, and if I now you, but you could know if you worked in the White House, we don't. What is not known is how much of that has to be transposed, has been transposed to J.D. Vance. I don't know the answer to that question. People within my circle, though, I do know it's projected quite a bit. It's done quite a bit of damage. But those circles, while prominent and influential, can't hold Donald Trump's jockstrap. So the primary is really for an audience of one. There will appear to be a contested primary for as long as that audience of one does not intercede. And in the moment that he does intercede, said primary is concluded. Those are just the facts, Jack. You may not like it. Doesn't matter. Okay? You're going to hear this a lot more from me as I get older. You have to live in the world that we have. And you have to determine what things in that world, because it's a fallen world, right? So that could also be used to compromise in all kind of myriad of destructive and defiling ways. So you have to ask yourself, what can I participate in that doesn't cause me to defile myself? What can I legitimately change? There's a realistic chance I could change. And then just live with the rest. That's just the reality of a fallen world. So, Trump is king. And kings tend to pick their heirs. You know? And Trump won't cease being king, by the way, when he's term limited retired. Kings aren't retired. Kings reign until they're dead. Not to mention someone who has perhaps been in the spotlight more than any American in the history of this country. So this isn't going to just be, you know, Trump, you know, golfing quietly. He's going to have a lot to say every single day. So if you're J.D. Vance, what you have to ascertain is, how much damage has Tucker done with me and Trump? How much is the damage that Tucker has done with himself and Trump damaged me? I don't know the answer to that. It might be nothing. It might be a ton. I have no way of knowing that. But then the answer to that, the solution is not simple. Because you could so overdo it that Trump sees you as weak. Trump hates being around weak people. Ron DeSantis told me a story once about him and Trump golfing. And I still know there's a handful of influencers online on both ends who still think it's October of 2023. But Trump and DeSantis ended this thing literally about 3 minutes after DeSantis dropped out. One of the first people Trump called when he was in the hospital after he got shot was Ron DeSantis. So one of the myriads of times that they have been golfing together since this primary, and they're having a great time, and Ron tells me decides one day he's going to ask Trump a question that he's long been curious about, which is, hey, I was the only person that was even remotely competitive with you in that primary, and yet we're back, you know, to being friends like it never happened. But Mike Pompeo, man, you are just dog cussing him. What's going on? Trump's reaction or Trump's answer was, that guy went after me for a year and a half, came at me hard, said he was going to run for president. And then when it came time, though, he didn't have the balls to challenge me head on. I've got no respect for him. I don't want such you-know-whats around me. Get him out. You at least had the balls to take me on. I respect it. So if you're J.D. Vance, you can't, like, go so far in repudiating Tucker that Trump's like, yeah, that's kind of a schmuck. He can't send him to negotiate with the Chinese. He wants it too bad. But you also can't sit there and pretend like this entire thing didn't happen either. Because I can tell you, within the evangelical circles I run in, and we will dominate the voting process in Iowa and South Carolina, and there is a realistic shot that Trump will let this thing stay competitive, at least through an Iowa or South Carolina. It's also possible Trump will endorse by this time next year and just cancel the primary altogether. We don't know. No one knows. Probably Trump doesn't know. So there's a ratio there. There's a seesaw, a teeter-totter you got to balance. That on one hand, you've got to make it very clear that you understand the king has excommunicated this heretic. And this heretic used to be your friend. You need to make that very plain to both the king and his loyal subjects in those activist classes that you recognize this, particularly as this heretic gets more and more heretical. I don't see any sign of Tucker slowing down. If anything, he'll be getting on a prayer mat and doing calls to prayer on the show here by this time next year. That's way more likely than Tucker saying, I have sinned against you, way more likely. But you also can't make it so obvious and so groveling and so opportunistic either that Trump looks at you and says, hey, Junior, you're not ready for the big chair. You've way overplayed your hand here. Because sitting in the big chair does require, say what you want about Donald Trump, he's exhausting a ton of political capital on Iran. This is something he really believes. He's exhausted more political capital on this than he ever did the wall, he ever has anything else. He's approaching George W. Bush 2008 level approval numbers. He really believes in this. All great leaders need a hill willing to die on. And Trump is not going to hand his scepter over to somebody who is really just desperate to get elected and has no hills to die on. So there's a balance there. And I'm not in the White House. I don't know the personal dynamics there. I don't have conversations with those people there. But from the outside looking in, that's, I think those are kind of the war games you've got to balance out. Guys, I'll give you the last word on that or anything else. The floor is yours.
1: JD has been as deft as I think a human being can possibly be up to this point in this situation. I mean, look at how we've addressed Tucker, our respect for him, our begrudging concerns over time, and not all of the three of us held the same degree of skepticism at the same time. We worked it out. If, when and if we need to have start worrying about this with JD, you'll hear it on this show without apology. But to me, I just, the longer this goes on and his ability to do his job not obsess over the next election, he just grows in my estimation.
0: Agree with that too.
2: Just a general word about imperfect people in an imperfect world. If you don't accept that, you're going to end up with something akin to Trump derangement syndrome. If you do accept that, that doesn't mean though that you're accepting no standards. That just means you can control what you try to, control what you can control, affect the outcomes you can try to affect. But if you don't get what you want, then that's time to kick your sandals and move on. But that's a good word.
0: Have a great weekend, everyone. Go hard. Romans 8:28.
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10: Present Humanoid versus Michael Jackson. Oh no. Losing balance there a little bit.
11: Looks like they both had the same doctor. Yep, they did.
10: Oh yeah. Just a lifeless corpse of a robot being dragged off stage in the most sad way possible.
11: This gives me hope. Yeah. Ironically, that guy's going to molest the robots.
10: They gotta keep it authentic.
11: Well, yeah.
10: I did that. There was the line from the Kevin Hart roast. Tony Hinchcliffe said, but where it was the, you know, Lizzo. There was one battle after another. What it was also what Lizzo calls stairs,
11: yes.
10: Which is like one of the greatest lines of all time.
11: Ever. It was great.
10: Maybe that's the secret though to fight back the robot revolution. Just stairs.
11: Apparently, it is.
10: That's all we need.
11: Really, they're just not prepared for it.
10: Yeah,
11: like that makes me happy because it makes me feel like the AI and robot thing is going to stop.
10: Yes, I think we're going to be able to figure something out.
11: Yeah, because humans make them. Humans are flawed, therefore robots have to be.
10: Right, I think so. Yeah. There you go. Let's see, everything's going to be fine. Now, you think everything's going to be fine with a technological revolution, but now I'm going to show you how it's not going to be fine. Let's do Ferrari's $640,000 disaster.

0: Welcome to Stu and Dave Do America. I'm Stu Bergier, along with David Landau.
1: Ahoy, we meet again.
0: We certainly do. And we actually had a big weekend. We both were away
1: this weekend.
0: Dave actually went away to come here to do a bunch of shows in Texas. You have a special coming out. You recorded this weekend?
1: I did. And I, Callie, I want to say thanks to those people who came out. And tomorrow I'll be bringing in somebody that homemade an AIDS counter.
0: Wow.
1: Yes, and also heads of us. Yeah.
0: Very disturbing. I love
1: it's really wonderful. It's a whole flip thing made of plastic. It's very awesome. Made with 3D printing.
0: Really?
1: Yeah, I love it.
0: That's more advanced than I could ever be.
1: It's wonderful. And yes, I do. I have a special coming out with Gas Digital, which is Louis J. Gomez, Ralph Sutton, Jay Oakerson's on it with Legion of Skanks. That'll be coming out soon. It's the half hour specials. And thank you all who came out to that. I did a lot of really personal material and two different shows. It was really cool to see those people come out.
0: Very, very cool. So, yeah. I can't wait. This is going to be big.
1: Thank you.
0: Also, you have some upcoming tour dates as well.
1: I do.
0: Landau.com.
1: And we can
0: let people know about them.
1: Well, this Thursday, that's May 28th through the 30th, I will be in Waterford, Michigan at One Night Stands. June 5th, Lexington, Michigan at the Lexington Village Theater. June 11th through... 11 through 13, Little Rock, Arkansas at the Looney Bin, and June 26th through 28th, Austin, Texas at Comedy Mothership.
0: Yeah, lots of great stuff coming up, so make sure to check out Dave wherever he's going to be, DaveLandau.com. On our side, we have the Texas election going on tonight. The runoff is going on between Paxton and Cornyn. It's kind of the big attraction. A bunch of other races, too. 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
1: That's correct.
0: That's right around the corner for you, I'm sure.
1: You're lucky.
0: Ferrari has launched a $640,000 glass-clad electric speedster. This is their first, I think, all-electric attempt. And
1: I think so. And I got to say, it does look pretty nice.
0: Really?
1: Pretty eye-catching when I walked past Glenn's in the lobby this morning.
0: Yeah. He only has one out there?
1: Yeah, it's strange.
0: It must be a delivery problem.
1: I think there's only one color.
0: Okay, yeah, that might be it. Here's the reveal video if you have not seen what this thing looks like yet. Blue. Got the kind of traditional lighting of the Ferrari in the back.
1: No.
0: But outside of that, that's kind of the end of it.
1: It has the Ferrari logo.
0: Yeah.
1: To make a woman go, ooh, a Ferrari.
0: Yeah.
1: And then it's an EV to make them go, he's gay.
0: So there is an attraction to somebody, I guess, in this. If you
1: have, doesn't look like a Ferrari.
0: Not though. At all. It's like, I don't get it at all.
1: It looks like it's called a juice, but it's loose.
0: Yeah. It's a Luce.
1: Oh, Luce.
0: Luce.
1: Right, I forgot.
0: Ferrari Luce. Yes, I will say, to me, it looks like a Ferrari Frisbee. I looked at it. Doesn't that kind of seem like something you could just kind of toss?
1: It looks like something from the last Tron movie, and it costs as much as that movie made.
0: Yes. Oh, God. Which was, that was a disaster.
1: Yeah, that is it. Well, so is this.
0: Yeah, I think it is, right? Again, there's certain things that happen when you're watching like one of these big product reveals where you don't need to necessarily have the market dynamics to know immediately, like, this is just not going to work. It looks terrible. It doesn't look like a Ferrari. It looks like they kind of tried to meld, some tech device with kind of, in some ways, there's like little signs of almost like an American muscle car in there, but it of course, without the cool engine, I mean, it is.
1: Well, you're in luck. It is designed by the guy who designed the iPhone.
0: Right, which is not.
1: So it is a tech device.
0: It is a tech device.
1: Yeah, so this is the kind of car that you want to spend, almost $1 million on to not have the radio work because the operating system updated overnight.
0: Which is a thing.
1: You're driving a cell phone for almost $1 million.
0: No, it's sad. It's sad. And these companies, you don't have to be everything. These companies need to understand you don't have to be everything to everybody.
1: No.
0: You can just be an awesome Italian car company with great engines, and you've lived that way for a very long time. You don't have to please the EV market. Let another company do that.
1: No. Well, also, isn't Ferrari known for not kind of doing these commercials? Because if you want a Ferrari, you just go to them.
0: Yeah, you go to them and ask.
1: Get it. That's how it's always been.
0: Yeah.
1: Like, they're custom made for you. And now they're like, we should probably do a commercial.
0: Yeah, that people need to know about this thing. I don't know why.
1: Oh, we didn't sell a one.
0: No, they couldn't. I mean, I can't believe people would be excited about this. Luce will be among the most expensive Ferraris that aren't part of a limited production run. Gosh, the most expensive. The company said the starting price would be 550,000 euros, $640,000.
1: Oh, they aren't part of a limited production.
0: No, they'll sell as many as they can of these.
1: So they want to mass produce this.
0: Yes, it's a great idea.
1: That's another reason to pay $640,000 for a car when there's a lot of them.
0: Right.
1: Yeah.
0: Because the Ferrari...
1: A rare price on a car where there's many.
0: Yes. The Ferrari is is famous among collectors for being a really annoying experience, because if you want to get the ridiculous, very limited edition, you know, Enzo or something, where you're going to pay $2 million, they don't just give it to you. You have to buy the lower level Ferraris that are sort of mass produced for $400,000 and $300,000 to like show your loyalty to the brand before they were offer you the really high end stuff.
1: Right.
0: Right. Which is completely an absurd arrangement.
1: And then if you put the car in reverse, you can't get the miles off.
0: Right. No, that's true. I've heard that.
1: Yeah. And your abusive father who loves the car more than you is going to come home and whoop you.
0: You know, I will say, you're referring, of course, to Ferris Bueller's Day Off, one of my all-time favorites.
1: Oh, I was just referring to my childhood.
0: Okay.
1: All right. Go on.
0: There's also a movie that was similar to this.
1: I have not.
0: Ferris Bueller's Day
1: Off.
0: Never
1: heard of it.
0: I didn't know you had a GT California back in Detroit.
1: We did.
0: You did. Okay. That's interesting. But okay. So watching that movie as a kid, like, I just remember being like, these guys, like, yeah, they're standing up and they're like, they don't care, like, what, you know, what their parents say. Now watching it as a parent, I'm like, these kids are terrible.
1: Yes.
0: I hate these kids. They're all, they just, oh, wow, what a great statement. Oh, I didn't let you, I wasn't warm enough to you, so you wrecked my $600,000 Ferrari. Like, screw you, kid. Get out of the house.
1: He also seems really cool right up until he's singing Wayne Newton in a parade. Also, when you watch something with hindsight, the actor, Jeffrey, I'm blanking on his name, but who plays the principal.
0: Oh, yeah.
1: Yeah, he turns out he was a pedophile. So yes. It is kind of funny that he's chasing a teenager for an hour and a half.
0: He really, that's right.
1: The whole thing is like, I got to find Ferris Bueller.
0: Yeah.
1: The coolest coolest kid in school.
0: That's true. He's stalking them. He enters their home.
1: Yeah, everything he does is completely unacceptable.
0: And illegal.
1: Yes.
0: Much of it illegal. He's the bad guy.
1: Yes.
0: Like, there really is a reframing there. But as much as I loved the back in the day, like, watching him, because Ferris was the coolest kid ever. Like,
1: yes.
0: He was the coolest kid ever. And I mean, I would argue even, you know, this maybe I'm out of line here, but I would argue that he even made Wayne Newton cool somehow. Like, he somehow was able to pull that off in a totally unbelievable scene that could never occur. But watching it back as an adult, you're just like, gosh, you know, they should have been at school. Why wasn't he at gym class like he was supposed to be?
1: Well, exactly.
0: That's who I turn into.
1: That's very adult of you.
0: Is it?
1: Well, and then, you know, then on his real day off, he drank and drove going the wrong way on a freeway in Ireland and killed someone.
0: Yeah.
1: And then he married a horse.
0: But that's...
1: Sarah Jessica Parker.
0: Yes.
1: I mean, a very pretty horse.
0: Yeah, no, I would say.
1: As women who look like horses, because she is quite a show pony.
0: Yes, she is a show pony. Absolutely.
1: She's a gorgeous woman.
0: Now,
1: from the neck down.
0: Right. At a time.
1: Yeah.
0: There was a time of that.
1: There was a time.
0: Named after the Italian word for light, the Ferrari Luce will test the appetite for the super rich for EVs. Yeah, it sure will. When electric vehicles have fallen out of favor in the U.S., the world's top market for luxury cars. Designed in partnership, as you mentioned, with celebrated Apple alumnus Joni Ive, the model also represents a leap into new technology for a brand built over decades around the size, sound, and sensation of traditional engines. Now, people are mocking this. This is one of the Apple design memes going around where, like, the car's just upside down and it's being charged with a USB-C cable, which might be the way that this goes, frankly.
1: Part of this, there's a movie with Vince Vaughn and Kevin James where they're designing a car for, it's either, I think it's GM, And they want to make this car that basically sounds exactly like an actual Chevelle.
0: Okay.
1: But that's,
0: I don't think I saw this. What was this? You don't remember what it's called?
1: It was a few years ago. It's not bad. It's all like every comedy that's like that. It's okay.
0: Yeah.
1: You know, but every one of these things you go, yeah, what we do is we make it feel and sound like it has an engine. Well, yeah, because that's what people want. Right. The engine.
0: Yes.
1: Yeah, you're ruining the thing that people want. And then you're just putting this electric in there and people don't want it.
0: That's like when they did the Porsche Taycan, which is, you know, the Porsche's high-end. It's a really beautiful looking car, I think.
1: I'm sure.
0: But it's an EV and they didn't know what to do with it. So they put in this like optional space Jetson sound. Like, legitimately, like, you press a button and it turns on. It sounds like a Jetsons car. And when you accelerate, it accelerates. And, like, the sound plays through the speakers as if this is something that anyone would want in the universe.
1: A lot of them do it.
0: I know. It's weird.
1: That's how the Mustang EV coupes are. Yeah. And I rented one where it was broken and it sounded awful.
0: Really?
1: Yes.
0: The sound was broken?
1: It wasn't a... fully electric.
0: Okay.
1: But it was that like EV coupe. Yeah, there was something wrong with the way that the engine was supposed to sound. So it was making this like weird, like, it sounded like a remote control battery. And it's a fairly new car, even though it's at Hertz.
0: Oh, okay.
1: It shouldn't already be happening.
0: Right.
1: It just shows you just how crappy the design is.
0: Yeah, they went down a lot of these car companies. And this is why you don't play into politics, right? You have a belief about what your product should be. And then you don't try to go with every little trend. You just make a solid car or you make a solid product. They got into that 2020, 2021 era, right? When everything went peak woke and they all were like, well, we're transitioning to electric cars. We're going to make Mustangs that are electric and we're going to make Chargers that are electric. And no one wanted them. I mean, they would release these cars and probably some of them are fine. But they would release them, they'd be $60,000, and then you could buy them on the lot a couple weeks later for $40,000. Brand new cars.
1: Right.
0: Discounted off of the new price by $10,000, $20,000.
1: That's a lot.
0: Not supposed to happen, Dave.
1: Well, that's the profit margin.
0: Yes.
1: They're just giving you the car, essentially. Yeah. Mm-hmm. And in the movie Ford vs. Ferrari, not to, you know, reference a movie again, but it's all I have.
0: We're on now, this is three movie references.
1: Three just in this section. But I do love that movie. And part of that story is when they did kind of downgrade the engine originally on the Mustang, you see that the character Christian Bale plays hates it. Mm-hmm. He's like, yeah, it's great. It's just not a Mustang. It's like a nice looking car. It's not a Mustang. So when they finally rebuild the engine, they want to compete with Ferraris and they're finally building something that's fast and that can compete. People want it again.
0: Yeah.
1: And they're forgetting that because you're right. They're playing to, and I hate the term, but they are playing to that woke thing.
0: Yeah.
1: And people that drive muscle cars or collector's cars and appreciate cars don't care.
0: That's not who they are.
1: No.
0: That's not who they are. And I think that's the same thing that's going to happen with this Ferrari. The market is saying this as well. The market has spoken. Ferrari shares fall after carmaker unveils their first electric vehicle. Highly anticipated model marks a departure and aesthetic. Yeah, sure does. not in a good way. Notably, Porsche and Lamborghini have scaled back plans to launch their own EVs on weak demand. Share of Ferraris were down.
1: Lamborghini just stopped.
0: Yeah, they're just like, no.
1: Yeah, yeah. You first, Ferrari.
0: Yeah, you go for it. You can own this whole market. Shares of Ferrari were seen 6.3% lower after this. The Milan's listed stock down more than 31%. Of course, and this kind of reminds everybody of the Jaguar, that when they tried this thing in 2024, the Ferrari kind of reminding people of that. Here was this Jack. Do you remember this?
1: The I remember the ad.
0: Okay, here it is. Let's show it to you real quick. For people who don't remember it, here's the Jaguar ad from a couple of years ago.
1: Looks like a Calvin Klein ad for AIDS.
0: It does.
1: It's the fifth element.
0: Yeah.
1: No one knows what this is for.
0: No. Just a bunch of weird outfits, vibrant colors.
1: You assume it's for perfume.
0: Yep. And a sort of androgynous nonsense.
1: Everyone looks like Chris Tucker in The Fifth Element. Like, they're bald, they have weird haircuts.
0: Oh my God.
1: There's a pink rock, and it says Jaguar.
0: I will say, too, I have never in my life, in real life, seen one of these cars. Are they making them yet? Did they just stop? I don't even know what happened.
1: Well, they didn't even have one for the commercial.
0: No.
1: And nothing sells a product like not showing it to you.
0: Yeah, there's something under this blanket. That's basically what they went with.
1: They annoyed you with the commercial and then shared their name.
0: Yeah.
1: That was it.
0: That's really it. It's bizarre. I mean, and I think there are some cool things about electric cars, or cool probably isn't the word, but advantages about having an electric car.
1: Yeah, I've been in a couple, honestly, that like the Cadillac one that I went to and I drove at the Detroit Auto Show, yeah. And a couple, they're amazing.
0: They're cool.
1: And they're quick, and yeah, I won't pretend it's not a cool car.
0: Yeah.
1: I just wouldn't buy it personally.
0: I kind of was on that, but we had Tesla come here back when Elon was liberal, you know, like back in the day when everyone was like, yeah, hey, Elon Musk, all he does is talk about global warming, and everyone on the left loved him. He was the media darling. They brought us a tester of, I think it was a Model S, relatively early on.
1: Well, some of his cars are great.
0: It was, I mean, I was blown away by the thing. I couldn't believe how fast it was. I mean, to this day, these cars are so fast, and it has really cool features, and it was nice to drive. And it went through a period where I liked the car and I liked the technology and was interested in it, but, you know, it wasn't something I wanted to buy. And there was something about Elon, I think, you know, in the political transition that he had that made it more acceptable for conservatives to buy one. I don't know. It just felt that way.
1: It helped.
0: And I was interested, so I wound up leasing one, which was a whole process I won't get into. It was a very annoying process to get the car in my hand.
1: Yeah, it took a while to get it, I hear. Yeah, you get on a waiting list.
0: Yeah, and it was just a disaster. But
1: did it have the fin doors?
0: No, that's the Model X. I have the Model Y, which is, you know, it's the Model Y, I think, performance.
1: These named after chromosomes?
0: Oh, you know.
1: His extra ones?
0: When you put all the models, I think this is true, at least I've heard it. If you put them all next to each other, there's the S, the 3, the X, and the Y, and it spells out sexy.
1: Oh.
0: Yeah, that's I think, the thought process. I mean, this is Elon Musk. You know, it's a kind of...
1: It's stupid, what you'd expect. But I like it.
0: It is very stupid. So I had this car, and I... Driving it around on a day-to-day basis is actually pretty great because you charge the thing at home overnight and you leave your house basically every day with the equivalent of a full tank of gas. You know, when you think about when you leave your house normally, you might be at a quarter tank, you know, you got to stop at some point. That basically never happens with this car because you always leave with a full tank of gas. And I don't drive enough to go through the entire battery in a day.
1: Well, and at $9 a gallon, it's not the worst idea for a lot of homeowners.
0: Exactly. Yeah. $9 a gallon plus
1: car owners, too, obviously.
0: Yeah, it costs, you know, 1/6. When I'm charging at home, about 1/6 of what you spend on gas. And that was before this recent rise. So it's
1: okay.
0: You could save a lot of money on the electricity if you get past the fact that they cost usually a little bit more when you buy them, though they had some program that is actually pretty inexpensive. Anyway, long story short, I went to my son's baseball tournament in Oklahoma City this weekend. And it was the first time I took this thing on a journey. You know?
1: Oh, you went on a road trip in the Tesla.
0: And part of it was I kind of wanted, we have an SUV too that's, you know, gas powered, good old traditional, and it would have been much easier. But I was like, I want to try this. I want to see what it's like to go through this experience.
1: You don't want to take the SUV that's meant for baseball on a baseball trip.
0: Right. No.
1: You want to take the Tesla.
0: I was like, I'm going to give it a shot. I thought it would be an adventure of sorts. And it was. It really was. Because I think if you were to drive, like if you're going to the comedy mothership, right, and you're going from here to Austin, you're on a big highway, there are enough chargers along that highway that you can make it work. It's a little annoying. Your gas stop is not, 3 minutes, it's 20. And that is like enough to be irritating, but not a huge deal breaker. You could go in and sit down in a restaurant instead of getting it to go. You can make it work, right?
1: There's a lot of chargers on that road, too.
0: Yes, yeah. That particular road, there's a ton of them. Where we went, you know, because like basically the tournament was, it was an Oklahoma City tournament, but none of the fields were anywhere near Oklahoma City. So what you would do is you'd go into Oklahoma City, you'd park downtown in the middle of all the action and then drive 45 minutes in any direction toward a random high school field in the middle of nowhere.
1: Of course.
0: This is obviously how this thing would be set up.
1: Yeah, my son plays baseball. Yeah, that's how they do it.
0: That's how they do it.
1: Where did you find this field and why is it here?
0: This high school was abandoned in 1964.
1: Some of them really were.
0: Like, why are we playing on this field? But, you know, so there's no chargers. Like, it's not like, oh, it's hard to find one. There are none for 40 miles around you, right? So you are constantly like sweating, trying to figure out where you can get your next your next fix of electricity.
1: I've been there.
0: Yeah, I know. I thought you might relate. And you're just constantly thinking about it. And you're like, okay, wait a minute. If I could get to this place, then I can go over here.
1: Like, hey, man, can I use your garage?
0: Yeah, I know.
1: Come on. I'll do stuff.
0: I'll do stuff. Whatever you want. So I had a couple of close incidents where I got really low. I think we took a, I tried to take a picture while I was driving. So this is the little Tesla screen.
1: Okay.
0: As I'm driving, I had to drop my son off at his baseball game, and they had like an hour warm-up period. So in the hour, I had to go find a charger, which was relatively close. It's the only close field that we played at. So it's about a 15-minute drive. I'm driving in the 15-minute thing, and you could see, I don't know if you can make it out on this, but
1: okay. They
0: show where the charger is, that little, there's a little like red section up there. And,
1: I see, okay.
0: And it will tell you where it is, and it tells
1: you
0: how
1: many you have. That's your battery right
0: there? That's my battery right there. I'm at 2% of the battery left, and I'm just about to pull into the charger station.
1: You're just white-knuckling it.
0: Oh, yeah. And this is, I wasn't intentional. It's just like,
1: you're drunk.
0: Well, the car drives itself.
1: Oh, right, right.
0: You can just hammer. True. You just take a vodka, just like as you're driving. It's very easy. But I pulled into that thing.
1: 2% is terrifying, though.
0: It's terrifying.
1: If you're in a car.
0: And it's different
1: than
0: gas.
1: It's better if you're a phone.
0: Yeah, I mean, we've all been at the gas where we're in the reserve and we're like, what's the big deal?
1: Right.
0: With this, there, if it's just over. Like, you, there's a... Your life just ends, I think. I think you just dissolve if you run out of battery.
1: Battery doesn't kick back in. It just shuts down.
0: It's just over, and there's nowhere to go. You don't just come around the corner, and there's a gas station. Oh, great, I can get this thing filled up. It's just you get to that charger, or you don't. And
1: the people surprised to see you? They're like, look, we got one.
0: No, they
1: what's he doing here?
0: They had six chargers there.
1: Okay.
0: So when I left the field, it was about a 10- to 15-minute drive. There's six chargers, and they show you on the screen.
1: A vegan restaurant, or what was this?
0: It's usually, Dave, all the chargers are set in these, like, really uncomfortable places to sit for 20 minutes.
1: Yeah.
0: Because, like, they don't put them in a nice facility, typically. It's just like, hey, we have space behind our, you know, auto parts store in the worst area of town. We'll just put, like, six of these things here and let people drive into their, like, nice Teslas and park there for 45 minutes just looking like this, like, freaked out with nowhere to walk to a restaurant.
1: Or even at Bucky's, they're at the farthest end of the parking lot.
0: Please, go way over there. As I'm pulling towards it, they show you how many chargers are available, and there's six. So I got a 15-minute drive. There's six chargers available. As I'm going, I see it just start ticking down. It's like five.
1: Oh, no.
0: Four. Three. I got there with one. There was one charger open, and I was able to finally fill up and then get back.
1: You made the last minute shot.
0: I did.
1: Like Hoosiers.
0: Yeah. No, it was like that. Dude, it's just a weird experience. Yeah, four. Yeah, nice.
1: Dude, that's awesome, though. At least you got it.
0: I did. And on the way home, I had one of those situations where I had 8.8 miles to get home, and I had 8 miles of charge. So I had to literally stop like 5 minutes from my house and charge for 3 minutes so I could get home.
1: Did your son give you crap?
0: No. He was pretty understanding.
1: A little bit, though?
0: Yeah, maybe a little bit. It's okay. Daddy failed. He doesn't know math. Math's hard.
1: Are you ever going to do it again?
0: I will not. I have a Tulsa trip coming up. But you don't understand. You go to San Francisco, you go to Austin. I'm going to Tulsa.
1: I go there too.
0: Yeah, that's true.
1: That's the sad part. I mean, that's cool. I love Tulsa.
0: Tulsa's great.
1: RIP.
0: My daughter has a gymnastics thing up there. I'm like, I'm taking the SUV to that thing though. I'm going to put extra gas into it just to ruin the environment from the last trip.
1: Oh, that's a good idea.
0: Yeah. That makes me feel
1: just have extra gas in the trunk.
0: Just for the heck of it.
1: Why not?
0: Okay. So that was my weekend. Dave had a big a comedy special. We'll tell you more about that in the coming weeks. The president had an interesting weekend as well, because he had to hear about how his daughter was almost assassinated and there's a plot to kill her, among other things. This is just his normal weekend these days. One of his family members almost getting killed. We'll tell you about the plot against Ivanka Trump coming up next. You know, there's certain things in life that sound kind of fake the first time you hear them, like those stories about where someone checks their bank account and suddenly there's some charge from another country for $600 of jet ski rentals. Why didn't you at least invite me? You know,
1: right.
0: It's like, if you're going to use my card, I could at least come on the trip. It would be nice.
1: Yeah, I like jet skis.
0: Yeah, they're fun.
1: Right.
0: The home title fraud is kind of like that. Except instead of stealing your credit card, criminals steal your home. Somebody forges your signature. They file fraudulent paperwork with the county. And suddenly there are loans being taken out against your property that you don't even know about. They're using your equity. You need to stop this. And honestly, the best way to stop it is before it starts. 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Home Title Lock exists for a reason. They monitor your home's title records and send urgent alerts to any changes that are connected to your property, because your home equity may be one of the biggest financial assets you'll ever own. You got to protect it. Give it, stop it before it starts. Give it up by not taking it up, which is a quote from Dragnet with Dan Aykroyd.
1: Ooh.
0: Number five.
1: Five. And a good one.
0: A good one. 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
1: Life of jihad. It's just that oversharing thing that people do.
0: Yeah.
1: They're like, yeah, I'm not. I'm done. Yeah. I quit. It's like if Muhammad Atta was reviewing box cutters on Amazon, we'd probably still have the towers.
0: That's probably true. Maybe social media is a good thing in some way.
1: It probably is, but it's just amazing to me that people are this stupid.
0: It really is. He planned, he coordinated this. He was looking to kill Ivanka Trump. By the way, we should just point this out. This is not normal. The fact that the president of the United States every day has to deal with a new threat on his life or someone in his family's life is not like a normal thing. If you don't like their policies, a way to deal with that is through politics. Vote him out. Vote out other people who are associated with him. Oppose his policies. You can, if you're really annoying, even go march in the streets and say and have dumb slogans about how his policies are bad. Trying to kill him is never an appropriate response. And the fact that, like, and we're going to talk about this later this week. Noah Rothman's going to be on the show. He's got a new book out called Blood in Progress.
1: Yeah, and I do want to talk to him.
0: Yeah, it's about how the kind of the left-wing political violence in this country and how it's often ignored by the media and people kind of look the other way. But, like, this shouldn't be our norm. There shouldn't be a thing where we're like, every day we wake up and, like, this is the second segment of the show, Dave.
1: Correct.
0: We did a thing about a new Ferrari in the first segment. We waited till the second segment of the show to talk about the fact that not only did Ivanka Trump almost get assassinated by somebody,
1: right,
0: that was tweeting all the time, but then also there was a gunman at the White House again, firing weapons again.
1: Oh, it's becoming so frequent in the lobby, they should just hand out earmuffs and start selling Black Rifle coffee.
0: It is that point.
1: It's getting ridiculous. Yeah. Well, I mean, it's not getting ridiculous. It is ridiculous. Yeah. And there's this big gap where you didn't see it when, when Biden was in office.
0: Yeah, that didn't happen at all.
1: No.
0: I mean, there were very few when it comes to threats against Obama. Mm-hmm. But, like, Bush was constantly dealing with them. Trump, certainly in Trump 1, was dealing with them often.
1: Yes.
0: You may remember Donald Trump being shot on stage at an event.
1: Correct.
0: You may remember that. You may remember him trying to play some golf. As he's hitting a sand wedge and almost getting shot again.
1: Yes, and all of a sudden a rifle poked out like Elmer Fudd.
0: Yes. Yeah. That's really how they found that guy, which is scary.
1: It is scary because they looked over and they're like, I think that's a barrel of a shotgun or whatever, a rifle or whatever it was that he had.
0: And we forget.
1: And he looked exactly how you thought he would.
0: Yes, 100%. I mean, he was the very traditional left-wing loser who was going to do something like this.
1: Well, I talked to a guy. He was hosting for me in San Francisco.
0: Yeah.
1: And he said to me, he's like, we need more Luigi Mondi, whatever.
0: Oh, God.
1: Yeah. Why am I blanking on his name?
0: I don't like to say his name. But,
1: yeah, yeah.
0: But the healthcare CEO.
1: Yeah. Yeah, we need more Luigi's. And I was like, uh-huh. And I just didn't want to have the conversation.
0: Sure.
1: And he goes, yeah, but the left, we're not really the killing kind. And I go, you literally are.
0: yeah, literally.
1: He goes, what do you mean? I go, well, you just named one, and then you said you wanted more of it. How can you be so disconnected from your own stance and think that you're somehow also... This is my biggest problem with the left, and it always has been. They think that they have the monopoly on virtue.
0: Yes.
1: And they don't.
0: No.
1: And they think that they have it on empathy, and they don't. They just have this like anger and this no ability to rationalize their own hate.
0: I think that's true, and it's... Particularly frustrating in this era where we have so many examples.
1: And I mean the woke left.
0: Yeah.
1: The far left, woke wing, left.
0: Obviously, every Democrat's not out there reading this stuff on. I am surprised at times.
1: Granted, their cities are all 100%. Yes. There's no other way for me to put that.
0: No,
1: looking at San Francisco...
0: Well, you're stepping in it, so it's hard to use another word.
1: But it was so nice to be in San Francisco, I wanted to go back and see it. I hadn't seen it in decades.
0: Yeah.
1: And I was...
0: Turn out for you.
1: It's ruined. Everybody's been priced out of it. Nothing's open. There's no nightlife. There's parts of it that are decent. There's some people walking around. They're selling their bodies, but they're walking around. I mean, it's just sad because they've been priced out by these people that are supposed to run a city.
0: Well, and that's such a weird dynamic where the prices are high. It's really hard if you're a normal person to live in San Francisco, but also I can't imagine a circumstance in which I'd want to pay a high amount to live in San Francisco. No. There are nice areas there. I was there in February. But I mean, I saw more like homeless people in ongoing battles with drug, like, you know, the footage you see where people are like bent over and just like, you know, hunched over and like touching with their hands on the ground and for minutes at a time. Just from the ride from the airport to where we were staying, than I have, I think, combined in my entire life. And it was that bad. I went down two streets in a row that it was like as if there was a Taylor Swift album about to come out and people were all lined up, except it was for like heroin. You know what I mean? It was unbelievable.
1: I walked on one street and I said, are red light districts legal here? Like, I just texted McClowry a picture because it was like adult arcade. It looked like

0: texted McClowry a picture because it was like Adult Arcade. It looked like a William Friedkin movie. Like Popeye Doyle was going to be chasing somebody at any minute.
1: Is that six? Do we count that?
0: That's six for sure. Yeah, okay. But it did look like definitely the seedy underbelly of like the 80s, 70s movies we used to watch.
1: Right.
0: And I couldn't believe it still looked like that. Because there was a moment where it didn't and then it went back down.
1: Yeah. And look, this is, you run your cities, you run your state like this.
0: Right.
1: You put these policies in over a long period of time, and this is what you get. It is a formula. It happens every single time. Occasionally, you have rational cities who are like, hey, let's try something sane, like New York. You know, Giuliani's the famous example there, where it came back. It was really bad for a while, and it came back. You can turn this around. This is what Spencer Pratt's trying to do right now. But like it's a tough road. It is a tough road.
0: Yeah, Spencer Pratt, who's trying to actually help the homeless the way that a society should, and he's getting pushback from people, which I think is very sad, like Drew Carey attacking him. Yeah, there's a few people that I actually like going after Spencer Pratt. He went on some tirade about him. But why is it when there's actually a solution or potential solution to the homeless crisis that people get mad about it? Don't you want this fixed?
1: Right.
0: These are human beings.
1: Yeah, they're human beings. And you let them suffer.
0: Right.
1: The answer is let them suffer in their awful pain, in their awful addiction till the end of time, until they wind up killing themselves on the street or just OD.
0: ODing.
1: It's awful.
0: Yeah, it's not brave or in any way progressive to let somebody be high on trank and be zombied out on the street all day long.
1: Yeah, that Michael Schellenberger wrote a great book about this. It's worth reading if you care about it. Let me give you two more things before we go, though, quickly. This is a clip of a news broadcaster, Selena Wang. She's in the middle of taping.
0: Thank you, Wang.
1: I think we understood why you're laughing. She's in the middle of taping when the shooting happens. I want to give you two different reactions of how you handle the situation, Dave. You tell me which was the more appropriate.
0: How she handled the Wang?
1: Yeah, how Wang handled this particular moment.
0: Oh, sorry.
1: This is the footage from her iPhone, I guess.
2: That President Trump has said a deal is close, only for the two sides to remain far apart.
1: Gets under the desk. Everyone gets down.
0: That's good.
1: Okay, that to me is how you handle a situation when there's a shooting ongoing. As soon as you realize something like that is ongoing, you just duck under that. Because you don't know. A stray bullet could come at any time, even if it's not directed at you.
0: No, when you first hear it, also, you don't expect it.
1: No.
0: You don't know what it is, so it does take a few shots before you actually do connect the dots. I think she reacted pretty quick.
1: Pretty quickly. I thought that was right. Now, let me give you the opposite. This is Julie Turskin, who's doing a report for NBC. Here's how she reacted to the shooting in real time.
3: What is that?
1: She turns around, still sitting up in her chair.
0: Right.
1: Dozens of gunshots going on behind her.
4: Sounds like fire.
1: Then she leans out outside of her tent so she can be easily seen.
0: Yeah. Whenever you're gunfire, face present.
1: Yeah.
0: Looking around.
1: Well, if you're looking, my understanding is if you're looking at the gun, it can't hit you.
0: Correct.
1: If you turn your head, then it can come after you. It's like COVID.
0: Yeah, I like that she just, what's good is she remains still while looking out.
1: Yeah, yeah.
0: Because, you know, it's hard to hit a moving target.
1: Right.
0: So the best thing you want to do is remain still while you look around. Turn into a statue.
1: It's like you're being hunted by a velociraptor.
0: Make your presence just known.
1: Be very still. Yeah.
0: Yeah, whenever there's gunshots, do what you do with bears. Try to seem bigger than it.
1: Right. By the way, Velociraptor reference, I think, qualifies for Jurassic Park. That would be seven.
0: Seven, well done.
1: Seven movie references so far. We'll get into a little bit more here. We actually have a new...
0: Sorry,
1: so amazing.
0: Tons.
1: So amazing. We have a new spokesperson for the trans right movement. They've really landed a big fish this time. Wait till you hear the name. We'll give that to you next.
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7: 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So there,
8: if you're watching all your Netflix documentaries, is where you've landed?
9: Yeah, that's where I've landed. Yeah, okay. So I think, you know, as a negligent parent, that would be the perfect spokesperson for the cause.
8: You know what? Yes, this is a good fit.
9: Yeah.
8: That's right. She was charged. She wound up getting acquitted.
9: Acquitted, yes.
8: However, she lied to the police. She waited an absurdly long time. To
9: 31 days, something like that. Yeah.
8: So, yeah, you know what? That's actually kind of a good fit.
9: Yep.
8: So anyway, if you want to, you know, get on the trans rights bandwagon, now's the time. Just, you know, maybe let your kid drown too. And, yes. You know, you'll fit right into the movement.
9: And she got acquitted because kind of hot for a child killer.
8: Really? Is that what they said at court?
9: That's what I think the America said, the public jury, if you will.
8: There is a bit of lenience when it comes to if you're attractive enough, we'll pretty much let you get away with anything.
9: Yes, that's
8: which is the sad part when you murder and you get convicted. You're like, God, they think I'm ugly too.
9: I know, especially if you're not guilty. Yeah. You must be real ugly. Yeah. You're on death row for a crime you didn't commit.
8: All right, we'll take a break. Back in a second.
9: Yeah, when they get a month.
8: So. Yeah, no, it's okay. When you're trying to sell your home, first of all, if you happen to have a home, maybe you, if you're like Casey Anthony, maybe one without a pool is a good option.
9: That's a good, just saying, maybe.
8: It's just a recommendation. You need a good real estate
9: box.
8: Yeah, something. Yeah, maybe a lot of like bouncy house.
9: Yeah, that's not
8: bad. You know, something nice and nice. Yeah. If you want to get a new home, you need to get a good real estate agent. That can advise you, like, you know, we are here with the requirements of your particular house. This is the biggest financial transaction you'll ever have, basically. 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
11: These pastors, so that the pastors could help the people, because the government was about to tell us stuff that was so wild. They're going to confirm lizard beings, lizardy alien being type things, that that it went viral. It went viral. It goes all over the place. And then pastors start showing up. I was in the meeting. It's true. And they were, I think, just hungry for views and hungry for attention. These guys rode this thing into a viral embarrassment to the body of Christ. Alan DiDio was one of them. Mike Signorelli was one of them. Joseph Z was one of them. Larry Ragland was another one. These are all pastors who got a spotlight time for it. And they absolutely misled people into thinking that they had some sort of inside government, government-approved inside information. And it was just smoke and mirrors, the whole thing.
12: What were they saying, and how was it proven to be untrue?
11: Well, initially, they're saying things like the government people were there, and they're giving us classified info. Okay, those are like the two pieces that probably grab people the most. Later on, when they were confronted more about
12: this... let me back up. Let me clarify for just a second. So Perry Stone, is he just a YouTuber? He's just someone who had this information because he's friends with Paula White, who is part of the Trump administration, and he put out this video saying, I've got inside information. There's alien conversations going on with pastors and government officials, and you're about to be told some crazy things. These pastors go out, say, yeah, I was part of that meeting. That really did happen. Start saying all of this stuff that supposedly the government had told them. So that was the timeline. That's how it all happened. And that's who Perry Stone is, right?
11: Pretty much. Yeah. I would just add that Perry Stone is also part of cover-up culture in that he was, sexually preying upon women in his own ministry. And when multiple witnesses came forward and people tried to confront him about it, he threatened to kill himself. He said his wife would leave him. And this is all on tape. And then said that he would destroy his own ministry if they tried to blow this up or tell people about it. But he's still going. He's still going because there's no stopping these guys in this movement because of the culture of cover-up. But yeah, it's that same guy who has a bunch of other issues, weird. He's not a safe dude, spiritually speaking.
12: Okay, so he's like a prophecy guy. So he's got his own ministry, Perry Stone Ministries, where he talks about like his prophecies, breaking the apocalypse code. He's got like a conference with Jonathan Cahn and some other people about prophecy, a lot about the end times. All of that kind of stuff. So he was the guy who came out and said alien conversations are going on, and he's buddies with Paula White, right?
11: Yeah, he's part of that whole White House faith department. He's part of that. And yeah, so he comes out, he makes these wild claims, and then other guys, you know, that got a lot of interest because of the Paula White connection probably, but then these other pastors confirm it. Hey, I was there too. Everything he's saying is true. That's initial claims from Alan DiDio. He's saying that what Perry said is true, and he claimed government was there. They're disclosing information to pastors. It's including information about like aliens and lizard-like beings. You know what we're talking about. We're talking about all those viral weird videos where they're like, it's a lizard person. And so that was not true. Now later, after it went viral, guys like Alan DiDio, in particular, he was the one who did it the most. He's a pastor, a charismatic pastor. He says, we never said they were government workers. We never said that. And now they're gaslighting everybody and lying about it. And so I made a little video saying, hey guys, I think there's nothing to this. I don't think government was really there. Just disregard it. And then basically this led to me having to investigate more because they were claiming they hadn't said what they did say. So I went ahead and pulled clips together and just made the case and presented the evidence because I don't want people to be misled, especially by Christian leaders in the public space. I think it's an embarrassment to Christianity. And if we don't call it out, then it's going to be like CNN that calls it out. And then everybody looks like they're kooks instead of just the kooks.
12: So who were the pastors meeting with? What was the truth?
11: They were meeting with just private Christians who they say are intelligence operators. They like to use that phrase, but they don't actually work for any government agency or any sort of government at all. They're private Christians who have theories based upon publicly accessible information, stuff that's not classified. It's all been declassified info for years. And they just go and they try to put it together in a way that they think tells a story that they believe is true. And the story they believe is true, interestingly enough, is that the government's going to affirm aliens do exist, and they're going to couple this with propaganda from the government itself to say Christianity's false. And Larry Ragland, one of the guys that was there, he said, government will soon, there will soon be an alien in the sky who will be a false Jesus, and there'll be a false rapture event, and they're going to use this to deceive Christians around the world. And I think most believers hear that and they go, that guy needs help, right? We don't want him propped up as, I have secret info from the government, because he doesn't. This was deception. These are kooks. These men are kooks. Let's not have them spearhead, because this is what they did. They tried to position themselves as, the government has informed us of what's really coming, guys. You need to listen to us. We will be your guides. We'll be your thought leaders through this turbulent time of disclosure. And I was like, this is going to hurt a lot of people. They should not be our thought leaders.
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12: I feel like in moments of chaos and moments of distress, economic distress, worldwide turmoil, people look to these so-called prophets to try to get some clarity. People want to know what's going on. You feel like you can't trust the media. You feel like you can't trust the government. There's definitely a new narrative going on right now that, you know, even Donald Trump, he's just as corrupted as the Bidens, as anyone else. So officially can trust absolutely no one. So you look to these alternative voices who claim to have a clear and direct line to God and from God, who are going to tell you not only what's going to happen in the future, but what's really going on. People aren't satisfied. Some people are not satisfied with just reading scripture and saying, okay, well, like Jesus wins in the end. I don't know everything that's going to happen until then, but I know my marching orders and I'm going to do that. People find that to be boring, or they find that to be demoralizing. And so I feel like they look for something else. And I remember during COVID, there was a lot of so-called Facebook prophecy going on then. I remember this one particular person, and I was like, I remember watching this. Someone who does not ever buy any of this stuff or ever think it's believable. I watched this guy, and he was talking about how he had some kind of vision that in, this was maybe like May of 2020, but in September, he saw these two different armies, these red armies, and now he realizes one represented China, one represented Russia, and they were basically going to take the country by storm and all of this stuff. And honestly, I mean, I never believed any of it, but I was watching, I'm like, I could totally see why this is compelling. In this state of chaos that we have right now, you kind of feel like anything could happen. And we are so vulnerable. We had COVID, we had BLM, we had all of this stuff going on. We had the election. I'm like, we do feel like, oh my gosh, anyone could take over at any time. 2020 felt like the end of the world for a lot of people. And right now with everything going on with Iran and Israel, infighting here, so much fracturing, there's a lot of people, again, economic distress, wondering, okay, what's really going on? And so they look to things like this. It's exciting to them. It gives them, they feel some kind of clarity. But unfortunately, you have people like this who are willing to cash in on that distress and that confusion and that chaos and present a possible alternative underground narrative of what's really going on. So yeah, beware, especially people on Facebook, because it seems to especially thrive there.
11: Yeah. We crave a narrative that explains what's going on. We're nervous because we see bad news and intimidating things are happening.
12: Yeah.
11: And so we're looking for someone we can trust, and our trust in institutions and stuff has been damaged, and justifiably. But what's weird to me is to boomerang and go, man, I blindly trusted government. I'm now going to blindly trust this podcaster over here and say, yeah, I know. Mm-hmm. Some people, what they have is they have one news source for everything. They just have one person that they trust. And if that person's off, you can be in a lot of trouble. And the Bible kind of helps us with this. It says to test all things, hold fast to that which is true. So I have to test even those people that are giving me their narrative. I have to test that. I can't just become sort of devotionally committed to this individual as my source of truth. I need to test all things.
12: How does this story fit into cover-up culture? Because some people might think that there are two different things. You're talking about cover-up culture within the charismatic church specifically, maybe American Christian culture in general, and then this strange UFO thing. Do they go together?
11: Well, I think so too. I do think they go together. It goes together in the sense of there being no true accountability for leaders in the movement. So Alan DeDio, for example, he lied multiple times. I've documented it. I've got the evidence. I presented a video. And he's one of the guys who helped really push forward this viral moment that was manufactured. And there is, to my knowledge, zero accountability from his own leadership on this. Zero accountability. There's nobody holding him to task. He's able to just immediately go public in his church. I mean, there could be hundreds of people or however many people that are there and put videos online just gaslighting the world about these things. What we need in churches is there's enough men of integrity that are in the leadership so that when one of your leaders goes out and publicly lies to the world, you hold his feet to the fire and you go, you need to deal with this. We're not going to gaslight people. We're not going to just hold up your reputation no matter what. Because what he does is he goes out and he attacks any witnesses who'd speak against him. And anybody in his church who says, hey, pastor, you lied to everybody. Like that really hurts the name of Christ. And they're the ones that are demonic. Oh, you've got a divisive spirit. You've got the spirit of Jezebel, or you're an accuser of the brethren. Mm-hmm. And so this is all connected because it's the same machinations inside of a ministry that allow someone to get away with sexual predations or with adultery or with all kinds of other stuff, manipulation and abuse of money, because the leader is seen as the ministry. The leader is seen as the most important person in the church. And that right there, I think is inappropriate. I think as Christians, that my series of videos on this are based on the idea that leaders aren't more important than normal people. And just that one principle, if we can get that back in place, you know, Jesus laid his life down for the sheep. He calls the apostles to lay their lives down for others. Paul, he's like, I should be the one laboring and suffering for you. But cover-up culture reverses this. And the leader is the elite who lives in the most like glory and honor realm. Whereas the individuals, they're disposable. Even if he hurts or wounds them, they should just go somewhere else. And that snowballs into all kinds of atrocious abuse situations.
12: When it comes to cover-up culture and what you've been uncovering there, specifically right now in the Charismatic Church, before we get into what you have actually uncovered about cover-up culture, I'm curious why. Why this subject? What prompted you to dig further into this? Because it could have been a lot easier not to.
11: Oh, a lot easier. The amount of work these videos take is much more than what I could do otherwise. But well, here's the thing: is what you know this? Like, you go online. You know, I was a youth pastor for 14 years in a local church. You know, you meet the needs of the students you've got right in front of you, or you meet the needs of the congregation in front of you. But you go online, you start reaching people around the world, and you pay attention to their needs. At least this is what I try to do. What are the needs of the people that I actually can impact and touch? And so they were asking me, can you please cover this? Can you please talk about this? And over the years, I would do something like on the Passion Translation. Hey, Mike, the Passion Translation, is this legit? Like, my pastor's saying we should all read it. Our church just switched over to this translation. Bill Johnson says that it's the best thing ever. So I look into it and I find problems and I address them to try to help the people that are asking me questions. And this sort of led to a snowball effect where it was like, a lot of the issues that people are sending me and asking me to help them with are connected to the same movement. And then I found out about a cover-up in a particular situation. So there's a guy named Sean Bowles, right? This guy was the rising star in the Charismatic Church. He is considered like the prophet who will take us to the next level. And they have prophecies about what the next level is and everything. It's a big machine, all that's going on here. And this guy, Sean Bowles, he was like the most prolific prophet that they had ever had around. And he's going around and he knows your birthday and he knows your last name. He knows your dog's name. He knows your grandmother passed away 6 months ago. And he just gets this information, it seems, from God directly. But it turns out this guy was going around digging up people's information up on Facebook and just making stuff up, getting propped up in the movement, making it look like there was a revival that wasn't real and all this other stuff. And it also turns out when I looked into just, I'm just going to expose this guy because the leaders don't seem like they want to do it. And people who follow me also are aware of this guy. I want to help them. And it turns out that there was like a dark underbelly of all kinds of other stuff going on. And it wasn't just with Sean and his perverse behaviors towards other people, like sexual, even illegal stuff. But also with leaders that knew about it and didn't stop the man. And then I found it was just a network of a whole bunch of others as well. I called it cover-up culture. Because there's like systems in place. I know this sounds wild for me to say this. The guy who's like, I'm not really into conspiracy theories, you know. It's not a conspiracy so much as it is just a moral compromise in the pursuit of revival, which allows like evil men to stand up and lead the church. And so I've started to uncover it. And once I made like one video, even just a post online, hey, I think it was when I said, if you've been threatened with lawsuits by church leadership in a way that's meant to keep you silent and keep you from telling the truth and protecting people, reach out to me. I want to help you. And I just start getting all these witnesses flooding in. And normally I'm just teaching through scripture. Well, right now I've decided to highlight one verse in particular, 1 Timothy 5:20. It says that the elders who are sinning rebuke in the presence of all that the rest also may fear. And it's the one thing that will fix and undo the damage of what I'm calling cover-up culture. And so all these witnesses start coming to me. I'm interviewing people for months. I'm gathering all kinds of evidence. And the trust I've built as a Bible teacher made them feel that they could, I think, give me this information. I'm not just like a tabloid reporter or something like that. And so I've been producing video content, you know, one situation after another to try to provoke change from within, especially in the Charismatic Church.
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12: We're necessarily setting out to expose the charismatic church or expose leadership within the charismatic church. It started with this one person who happened to be charismatic, who was basically committing fraud. He was pretending like he knew all these things about people, but he was making stuff up. He was digging it through Facebook, finding the stuff to make it seem like he had some special revelation from God. Then when you dug more into Sean Bowles, you found out that he was kind of being propped up and helped by other leaders within the charismatic church. Is that right?
11: Absolutely, that's right. And when I say other leaders, I mean, Bill Johnson of Bethel is probably the most influential charismatic pastor in the English-speaking world. Bethel sort of took over where Vineyard left off. The momentum that Hillsong once had, Bethel kind of absorbed that as well. So they've got the music thing, and then they've got like the spiritual gift stuff that they do. They train others on how to prophesy. People go to their schools, and then they get trained up on how to do it the Bethel way, how to do church Bethel's way. And then they go out into churches around the world, and they sometimes aggressively try to convert those churches into Bethel-style ministry in the pursuit of revival. And when I found out that Sean Bowles was not only just a bad egg in the midst, but that it was known early on that warnings were given, evidence was seen, and it was ignored, and then publicly they lied about it. I mean, publicly, they posted public statements that were deceptive, misleading, and then it got worse.
12: By they, you mean Bethel?
11: By they, I mean Bethel. I mean Bethel leadership.
12: Bethel and Bill Johnson. So with Sean Bowles, for those who don't know, he was connected to Bethel. He had gone to the seminary. Was he a leader in Bethel's church?
11: Well, so Sean was never officially on their staff. That's not, and you have to understand in the charismatic world how these networks actually function. They're very much not a bunch of people under the same umbrella. They're a bunch of people who have like trust. They join hands and there's trust between them. And when one guy props up another guy, then he gains from that following. So what Bill Johnson did, I'll just give one example, was Bill Johnson put Sean Bowles on stage at an event called Azusa Now. And this was it 2019? No, 16, excuse me. 2016, Azusa Now. This event in a stadium just packed with, I don't know what it was, 60,000 people, something. And it was broadcast online. It was seen by millions. And this became the moment where Sean Bowles went from a prophet in the movement to like the prophet in the movement worldwide. And Bill puts him on stage and he goes, "Our dear friend, one of our most trusted friends, Sean Bowles." And he's presenting him as if you trust me, Bill Johnson, you should trust Sean Bowles. Now, that was not true. He was actively being perverse and sexually harassing people at the time. He was actively looking up on social media. Here's one little tiny tidbit of what happened. Around this same time, there was a guy within the ministry at Bethel who had raised red flags. And he goes, look, here's Sean's words and here's Facebook. The guy's getting it off Facebook. He meets with two different leaders. One of them is a guy on staff who up until recently was the head of their prophetic, all their prophetic stuff, a guy named Ben Armstrong, who is now in trouble for his own sexual abuse of people. And he tells Ben Armstrong about Sean Bowles. And the guy, Ben Armstrong, just ghosts him, never talks to him again. He won't reply to his email. He goes, send me the document. Then he just doesn't ever speak to him about this issue again. Instead, this weirdo, I know this is getting in the weeds, but this weirdo guy named Paul Kane, who was known for being a sexual predator towards men. He would get men in his ministry who struggle with same-sex attraction, and he would work them down into doing inappropriate things. And this was going on for decades. This guy, Paul Kane, swoops in and starts harassing this young man who's trying to bring accountability and asking Bethel leadership for help. And there's stories like this that just, here's what happened. It just blew up. I come to find out more about Mike Bickle, leader of the IHOP movement, and him sexually preying upon women for decades and using his fake prophecies to do it. I find out about Bob Jones. But let me back up and give you guys this. If you don't know the charismatic movement, okay, you know charismatics most likely. You know people that are part of that. They know these names even if you don't. And if you go back in time a little ways, in the 1980s and early 90s, Vineyard is taking off as a church. And, you know, John Wimber's highly respected, but he's really like a spearhead for the charismatic movement at this point.
12: People might not know. What is Vineyard? Is Vineyard just a charismatic church?
11: Vineyard they're a charismatic church, but also all of these churches have their own music thing. It's very important that they all have their own, interesting, like their own music sort of industry impact. So Vineyard Music,
12: yeah, in the 70s. Yeah, most people know Bethel Music, right.
11: Yeah, you know Bethel Music now. If you were paying attention in the 90s, you would have known Vineyard Music. Yeah, if you were paying attention in the 70s, mm-hmm. you would have known, Calvary Chapel's music, stuff that they were doing. So yeah, it's just shifted. But yeah, so Vineyard gets partnered with these Kansas City prophets, and they're pushing this, like, we're bringing the next wave of the work of the Holy Spirit to the church. This is where revival is. Come to our events. But it turns out that all these Kansas City prophets are corrupt men. They're just many over and over faking prophecies. It's built on lies. Now, I won't get into all the details of those guys, but it's not hard to find, and it's relatively well known. But what happened in more recent times is Bill Johnson took up that mantle. And they borrowed from those guys, and they've endorsed those guys, and then they've also endorsed other guys. And basically, oh, Ali, forgive me if I'm talking too much about this, but it's it's so pervasive, the amount of fake prophecy, fake miracles, and predations coming from supposed spiritual trusted leaders. It was so pervasive that I stopped what was a verse-by-verse study through Hebrews so I could do an entire series on the cover-up culture, hoping that I can provoke grassroots change, not to destroy charismatic churches, but to bring transformation from within. Because if people just know what's going on, yeah. I think that they'll stop it.
12: Okay, can you give us an example of some of these fake prophecies? Because this is a hot topic, that there are a lot of people who believe that you can be a prophet and just get it right sometimes, and that it's really not that big of a deal if someone is not correct. They say they're a prophet from God. They say something doesn't come true. That's okay. Just move on to the next one. But what is this that's going on? These people using fake prophecies basically as a way to like prop up their own authority and then use that authority to intimidate and cover up whatever's going on either underneath them or with their friends.
11: Yeah, I think you have to understand what the goal of it all is. The revival is the goal. Like Bill Johnson says, revival at any cost. And unfortunately, what we now know and see about Bill Johnson is that any cost is not an exaggeration. Any cost, the cost of truth, the cost of righteousness, cost of goodness. So if revival's the goal, we want to be in a movement that we feel is having amazing, amazing things happen. You know, God is working in our group more than anywhere else. We're taking Christians to the next level. And that has been the common theme amongst all of these groups. They all have what we call revival culture. So we're bringing the transformation of the church into the new age of the work of the Spirit. And so there's theological stuff connected to the manifest sons of God and the latter rain movement, which are not biblical teachings. But I'll set that aside for now and say revival culture is the obsession. So if you want to have revival culture and you need to be, the way in which you do revival culture isn't, it's by comparison. It's our church has more going on than the churches down the street. That's how you do it. Now, how do you do that if the Holy Spirit is not actually working in men and women to do miracles and signs and wonders in a way that's bigger than your neighbor down the street? You fake it. And that's what the movement ends up needing to achieve that agenda of revival culture. And so how do you fake it? Well, you do things like you have people pretend they're healed when they're not. And you have it built into your teachings. You're claiming it by faith. So Bill Johnson will get on stage. And this to me is a huge red flag. He'll get on stage and he'll say, God's healing someone of kidney issues right now. Anybody, if you have kidney issues and God's healing you, raise your hand. Now, think about psychologically what this does in a movement. When you are the one to determine your healing, and coupled with that is a teaching about faith, that by faith you have to grab the thing that God's doing. And so then you raise your hand because you're trying to grab that thing. You know you want kidney healing, so you raise your hand. But the message that goes out to the world as this is broadcast around is that at Bethel, 12 people got healed of kidney issues that day. And of course, they may not have been healed. And so you have teachings about how you have to keep your healing and how maybe you've lost your healing. And so the way healing is handled is not in a biblical fashion. It's in a way that makes it so for the cameras, there's lots of healing, but on the ground in reality, there's maybe not. And that is the same with the prophecy stuff. It can happen the same way. So here's how it used to happen back in the day. Guys like Paul Kane, for instance, who I mentioned earlier, he would go and he would talk to the pastor before he went to a church, visiting a church as a prophet. And he would ask the pastor questions. Tell me about your staff. Tell me about your church struggles. What's going on? Tell me about the congregation. Like, what can I want to pray for them. And he would gather data about the congregants. Oh, there's a grandma. Her name is Eunice. She just lost her grandson and she's grieving. And he's like, log that away. He's going to use that when he goes on stage. And this is where the pastor then is sadly, a passive participant, because when the guy gets up on stage and he uses this inside info, because of the culture of the movement, he'll never tell anyone. Yeah, I told him all that. He'll just be quiet about it, because you know what happens? Next Sunday, after the prophet showed up and he called out people's info on stage, there's like twice as many people at that church the next day, because it's revival culture. You got to feed the engine. And the only way to make yourself more spiritual than the church next door is ultimately, if it's not the real work of the Spirit, is to fake it. So this has been shopped out by Bethel. Bethel Church has been giving like coaching and teaching on how to do revival and how it can happen. And in that teaching is let's not publicly test prophecy. Let's not have real accountability when people prophetically get stuff wrong. And let's proclaim things. Bill even has a teaching. Ali, you have a theological mind. What do you think of this? Bill Johnson has a teaching that if you prophesy, you can sometimes prophesy things God is not saying. And God will follow your lead and he will then make it a reality because you declared it. This, to my mind what explodes when that? I hear this. When I hear this, my mind explodes because scripture says that prophecy never comes by the will of man, right? But men move by the Holy Spirit. That's 1 Peter. So Bill's saying you move the Holy Spirit. It comes from you and your will and then God responds to it. These kinds of teachings are like, it's like when you're mixing chemicals in your kitchen and you accidentally make mustard gas. This is so dangerous to do this sort of stuff. And it's built into the culture.
12: Yeah, I think he's probably taking Jesus's words out of context, that if you have enough faith, you can say to this mountain, move, and it will move. That's what I'm assuming. Maybe he's trying to base that on, and maybe I'm giving him too much credit that he's even attempting to use scripture. Of course, we know that that's not what God is saying here. That's not what Jesus is directing us to do, to give God orders and God is going to obey us. You're right. That's not the function of the Holy Spirit. That's not the power of God. That's not something that we see happen in scripture. But I've heard him say a lot of cuckoo things over the years, a lot of very strange and odd things about the nature of the Holy Spirit and signs and wonders in heaven. So it doesn't really surprise me, but it does really shed light. I talk a lot about just how the secular New Age culture, I think, can unknowingly affect people's theology. I just did an episode about a lot of women believing on TikTok and Instagram that they need to pray to God for a sign, like a bluebird landing on their windowsill or something like that, and to show that God loves you or that he wants you to write a book. He wants you to go a certain direction. And on the one hand, I'm like, I'm sure that that is just being influenced by kind of this like medium new age guru stuff that we see online.
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4: A while ago, people had asked me to cover this book, Physics of Heaven, right? Can you give us like a biblical analysis of this book?
5: Right.
4: Which I think is a great thing to do. I think it helps people learn to think biblically about everything, which is the whole agenda of my ministry. So I look into Physics of Heaven, and it was one of the worst books I've ever seen. And it's a book that had been promoted by Bethel, that had been shared with students. The author, Judy Franklin, is Bill Johnson's assistant for decades. It's endorsed by Bill. It's endorsed by leaders at Bethel. A bunch of leaders at Bethel have endorsed the book. They've even contributed to chapters in the book. And it is syncretism, which means we're going to take New Age and we're going to merge it into Christianity. And the things, I'll just give you a couple little points they've shared in that book. They were saying, don't be afraid of going into the New Age to learn from them because the Holy Spirit will protect you. Whereas Deuteronomy, God warns the Israelites, like, do not look and inquire, like, what these pagans have done. And then we'll right. use that in our worship of God. Like, don't even, this is syncretism. The Bible's very clear. This is like literally why the Israelites get deported out of Jerusalem, out of the promised land, because they do this. And they also say it is our goal to go into the New Age and restore and rescue things that Satan has stolen from the church. This is an explicit teaching coming from their movement that you're actually going to intentionally merge Christianity with New Age practices and beliefs. And when I studied this book, The Physics of Heaven, and then I did a video about it, I was blown away because I had been critical somewhat of Bethel, but I try to only be as critical as I can justify in the moment. And I know there might be more worse stuff, but I don't know it. So I'm only going to talk about what I know. Well, this took it to the next level. This is when I went, oh my goodness, Bethel, you're going to ruin souls. You're going to ruin souls when you do this stuff. And Bethel's response, an example of cover-up culture, they pulled the book quietly from their bookstores. They minimized what they had done with it.

0: And they said, when people inquired, they said, well, we removed the book because it had some stuff we didn't agree with in it. What stuff? What stuff did you not agree with? It was just the typical like HR response to something that is actually a deeply important and troubling spiritual issue. And it didn't protect their people. It tried to protect their reputation. And this is, can I say, this is what they did with Sean Bowles. When Sean Bowles first started getting exposed for faking prophecy. Now, his sexual predations, that's something that really came out because I interviewed the victims and I shared it in my video on the topic. But his fake prophecy, there was a mountain of evidence. And they made a public statement after it just first started coming out. And it was basically saying, who knows what the truth is? We don't really know if it's true. And yet, I have private text messages of Bethel leadership saying that they do know it's true. And they're just trying to save the prophetic movement by not letting people understand how bad things really are. And that's been the nature of the cover-up culture is we do bad things or we support bad things. We fail to protect people. And when it gets looks like it's going to get exposed, we deceive, we manipulate, and we don't change the culture that is allowing these guys to rise up. And that's why there's just sexual predator after sexual predator after sexual predator. These fake prophets don't stop at faking prophecy. Imagine if you're willing to lie in God's name, to blaspheme God, manipulate and abuse the people like that. You're not going to be this like safe person to be around in the rest of your life. It's just not going to be the way it is.
1: They're willing to, it sounds like, you know, like taking Physics of Heaven out of the bookstore. I see this a lot with people who are extremely audacious when it comes to lies, manipulation, or whatever. In order to keep up a pretense of humility before God, they will recant or seemingly repent enough to be able to show someone, yeah, we'll take correction. Look, we'll take correction. We heard someone say this. We looked into it. We went through the process. Now, would someone who is covering something up have done that? And that's kind of like their proof that, see, I really am honest. You just kind of repent just enough, seemingly repent just enough so that you can keep going. And so that you can use that as evidence that you're not, you know, you're not bad. You're not doing anything. I see that a lot, even with podcasters and things like that. It's just a way to kind of save face for a second so you can keep doing what you're doing.
0: You hit the nail on the head. That's exactly what we're seeing, unfortunately, with Bethel. Now, I did this almost six-hour video on Sean Bowles, but it wasn't just Sean Bowles. I interviewed witnesses for months, I'm telling you, and I incorporated a whole bunch of different situations because my agenda was to show how big the problem is so that hopefully grassroots people will go, we won't stand for this anymore. We are Christians. We're to hold people to a higher standard. We do have to call out our own or else we have no integrity and voice to call out others. And that's a whole different subject, which makes me think about the political Christians right now. you guys are going to, you're going to have no moral grounding to have any effect if you won't call out your own. But anyways, the situation with Bethel is it's so much worse than the way they would make it sound. And my video came out and I showed so many things, such darkness, such duplicity from leadership, public statements of this, private of this. Like, for instance, Bill Johnson, he not only knew that Sean was faking prophecy, or he at least, let's put it this way, he had all the evidence. And I mean a mountain of evidence. Like, now they've admitted it, by the way. They've admitted it publicly after I made it public. But they had that mountain of evidence that he'd been faking prophecy and all this stuff. Then Bill Johnson had a one-on-one meeting in his office with one of the victims of Sean Bowles. And Sean Bowles did sexually explicit, inappropriate things to this person. And he said, I talked to this guy. Okay. I know this man. And he tells me in the call with, or the meeting rather with Bill Johnson, he felt loved and he felt cared for. And it was really healing for him. And he was like, I'm so glad I got to do that. A couple months later, Bill Johnson goes on TBN and he does a public endorsement of Sean Bowles, of not only his book, which is a fraudulent, false prophetic, you know, manual. Not only that, and he also endorses the man, his life, and his ministry. He sits there and goes, not only this book's like the perfect example of a Christian life, and this guy, he backs it up with his life. Oh my gosh. So I talked to the same victim who over the phone, he's like spinning. How could Bill be so loving to me and when it's one-on-one? And then he went and did that. What a betrayal. Now, here's my contention. Cover-up culture is this. Bill Johnson has been doing this with not just Sean Bowles, but with other people for many, many years. And what's worse than that is he's labored to create a culture that is designed to do the very same thing. I'll give you another example. Danny Silk, who was one of the main leaders at Bethel, who wrote a book called Unpunishable, and he wrote a book called Culture of Honor. And these two books have, I believe, created cover-up culture in churches around the world. Because Bethel is, there's well-known guys like Kenneth Copeland, right? But churches are generally not paying attention to what Kenneth says, or they're not trying to pattern their church after him. Bethel is the model for charismatic churches around the world, right? There's lots of locations, but there's other churches that aren't even Bethels that follow their model. Well, this model is shaped in many ways by Danny Silk, wrote this book, Unpunishable. And in the book Unpunishable, he has two cases of how leaders who are preying upon or otherwise failing in leadership, how they are unpunishable. And you put them back in leadership. In the book, he says to the leaders, I'm not here to protect other people from you. Blows my mind. Like, if that's not why you're there, then why are you here? But he puts them in, and he uses two examples of leaders that he has restored, that he personally has restored using the principles of his culture of honor, what I call cover-up culture. And one of them is a guy named Ben Armstrong, who is just taking a leave of absence because multiple people have come out to talk about how he has groomed them. I've spoken to one of the victims, her name's Sarah, and it's astonishing. It's not just a pastor who's like flirting with a congregant. We're talking about a supposed prophetic leader who is using prophecy and using his super inside spiritual information. Oh, God's showing me you have daddy issues. I will help you. I have to put my hands on you to help you. Don't feel insecure. This is okay. Mm-hmm. God wants us to do this. I mean, like, infuriating stuff. Like, you just, as a guy, like, I just want to go and beat the tar out of the guy. Justifiably. I'm not telling people to do that. I'm just saying the feeling is there and it's rightly there. And he puts Ben back in ministry, and he calls his grooming and his predatory relationship with this young lady an affair. The other person Danny Silk puts in his book is a guy named Jonathan Welton, who is a diagnosed narcissistic personality disorder, who has, there's a 7-hour video of all of his victims and all of the testimony, and other leaders, his own board was saying, he's not better, Danny. Don't put him back in ministry. Danny unilaterally ignores everybody and writes about this in the book. Oh, this is the way you should restore leaders. So what I'm saying is, it's not accidental. This is in the intentional propping up of predatory men in ministry and shaming and disregarding and ignoring their victims. It's the opposite of what Christians should do. And Bethel is like the main exporter of this in the world. I don't even have words for it. I wish this was a theological disagreement. I wish that's all it was, but it's so much more than that. Mm-hmm. And they've done it for decades. The fact is, if Bill was, and you talk about fake repentance, if Bill was repentant, he could tell you right now about Sean Foyt, and he could tell you right now about the stuff that he knows about. I could give name after name after name, because Bill knew about these sexual predators like Bob Hartley and Bob Jones. He knew about Ben Armstrong stuff, and they are playing some weird game right now, and it's completely inappropriate. And I know there's a lot of love for this man. If you listen to him teach, Ali, you've heard him teach. You're like, he seems harmless. He's like the Mr. Rogers of charismatics.
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1: Right? This, I mean, I see a lot of people in this realm, certainly not liking you for the things that you've said, but have you actually received intimidating messages, phone calls, things like that because of what you're uncovering?
0: There's like some threats, but I'm not worried about threats mostly. Mostly when it comes to be real, for those who don't know, if you're in like, you're in more in the public eye, the threats you get are mostly someone who's just angry and they're just trying to make you feel scared. So they're trying to lash out at you. And I'm not worried about that. I am worried about threats from people who are clearly unhinged. Like you see their profile and you go, this person is not in touch with reality. Yeah, that's the kind of person I'm worried about. Mm-hmm. The one thing I am more concerned about is the two things when it comes to these exposures is, and most of these leaders would never do this stuff, but some of them probably would. The point at which the leader feels they've lost everything, that's when they potentially become dangerous. When that happens, I don't anticipate a threat. Why, if you're going to actually do it, why would you threaten it first? I don't anticipate a threat at that point. The other one is if somebody knew I was behind the scenes working on an expose that was going to cost them millions of dollars and ruin their reputations because they would be exposed for who they are. If they knew ahead of time I was working on that and knew that if they just took me out. So let's just say I'm not going to talk about all that I'm working on. That's my strategy there. Yeah.
1: Mm-hmm.
0: But I believe that.
1: Wow, you've just.
0: I believe that some of these leaders have done this in the past. They've killed people. I believe it. Yeah.
1: Mm-hmm.
0: I can't, but I don't have the witnesses to go forward with it. So.
1: Wow. You're doing this clearly based on the conviction that you believe that God has given you, because you could have done another series on any number of theological subjects that would have performed very well. For people who are like, oh, you're just doing this for, you know, because it's grabby, because it makes headlines. Well, your videos perform well anyway. You already get hundreds of thousands of views. That's me saying that. That's not you bragging on yourself. You already had a ton of subscribers. And so you don't have to be doing this. You're doing this because you feel called to do it. You feel convicted to do it, come what may, on behalf of the victims, but also because you think truth matters. And again, for anyone who's like, oh, he's just anti-charismatic, it's not theological debate. Right? With charismatics, we can have that at a different time. This is not essentially about that. And you would be doing the same thing if it was the Southern Baptist Convention or the Methodists or anyone else.
0: Mm-hmm. Yeah. These are the reason why I'm targeting charismatics is because these are the people who came to me asking for help. These are the victims that reached out and I interviewed them. And I was like, it's like a network. How are these all connected? How are all these different stories connected to the same people over and over and over again? And the mm-hmm. people who are like, why are you targeting the charismatics? I'm just like, it's because you don't realize how big the problem is. That's all it is. If it had been a bunch of people inside the SBC who came out asking for help and they're going, no one's helping us and we're being oppressed and we're being lied about. And I would have done a series on that. I don't know the SBC situation. I've never looked into it. I don't like looking into this stuff. When I hear about the SBC stuff, I've literally never sat down and researched all the drama and all the stuff that's gone on with the SBC. I don't prefer to do that. Like I said, rather do Bible studies. So these victims came forward. They were deeply connected. I think it was the Lord. I think God wanted me to do it. So I'm doing it. And I think it's having a big impact. And it's beautiful to see. There is a grassroots movement in the charismatic church where charismatics who are not abandoning necessarily their belief that God can speak today and that God will give them a vision or a dream or something like that, but they're demanding integrity and honesty and truth in both their spiritual practices as well as in their leadership, safety, and integrity. And it's beautiful to see. It's beautiful to see. It's not those who think you're destroying the charismatic church. You're not paying attention, man. This is one of the best things that can happen to the charismatics.
1: Amen. Well, thank you so much, Mike. And I just encourage people, if they don't already, I'm sure a lot of people in my audience already do, but subscribe and watch these videos. Whether you're a charismatic, I've got charismatics who listen to this show, you need to go watch this probably more than anyone. And you could be a part of the solution that God has and the remedy that God has for a lot of this corruption and cover-up culture. And I love what you said about all of us. All of us can be a part of this, of holding our leaders to biblical standards and upholding biblical accountability. So thank you so much for the part that you're playing, even at great risk to you. I just appreciate it. And I appreciate you taking the time to come on.
0: Hey, and Ali, listen, I appreciate you and your work and the clarity and like grounding that you bring to the situations that you talk about. And I know that your audience is helped by the work you do.
1: Thank you. Likewise. Appreciate it.
5: Are you ready to see the face of Jesus? Because in 2025, you can. And thanks in part to my next guest. You will see it. Scientific advancement and now artificial intelligence are working to prove a lot of things. The validity of the Gospels and the historic evidence for the resurrection of Jesus. You might be skeptical. So was my next guest until he was faced with too many facts to ignore. He has studied what we're going to talk about today for years. He is now one of the leading authorities. He's going to talk about the death, the burial, and the resurrection of Christ. What was it actually like? And how the top scientific minds studying the ancient Shroud of Turin may have changed the world forever. The Shroud of Turin. It is an amazing piece of evidence that now has new science to back it up. Welcome, distinguished New Testament scholar, pastor, author, and president of Christian Thinker Society, Jeremiah J. Johnston.

0: have to start with this, that I grew up Catholic, so I know what the Shroud of Turin is. But back in the day, people that are evangelicals would say that's just a Catholic relic.
1: Right.
0: It's not real. And then dating happened in the late 80s, and they said, no, it's not from the right time period.
1: It's a hoax. It's a forged.
0: Right. But everything has changed now, right?
1: Correct.
0: So let's start with, what is this?
1: Absolutely. The Shroud of Turin is thought to be the burial cloth of the historical Jesus of Nazareth, meaning that it's about 14 feet 3 inches long by 3 feet 7 inches wide. And it's thought that Joseph of Arimathea had purchased this for himself as his own pre-death planning, along with the new tomb. And so even though Jesus is executed in an excruciating fashion as a criminal, he's buried as a king. And the Shroud of Turin gives physical evidence of that fact.
0: When did we first see the Shroud of Turin appear?
1: The Shroud of Turin first appears in John chapter 20. We see this word sindon used in Athonia in Greek, and we also see the Greek word sudarion, which is the face cloth. And then we know that John gives it to Thomas, and then the early church historian who was right there at the Council of Nicaea, Eusebius, begins to tell us about the Shroud of Turin. Now, he doesn't use those words. Now, Glenn, I'm from Kansas City, okay?
0: Right,
1: so I'm
0: right.
1: a massive Chiefs fan, and, but the Chiefs
0: too.
1: Have not always been called the Kansas City Chiefs.
0: Right.
1: You know, right after you were born, they were called the Dallas Texans, same teams. Very similar with the image of Edessa, the mandolin, the face of Jesus. It's been known by different names throughout antiquity. It only came to be known as the Shroud of Turin in the 16th century when it finally goes
0: to Turin.
1: Italy. Exactly.
0: So this has been known from the beginning.
1: Exactly.
0: It didn't just
1: historically
0: appear.
1: We have a historical record both in the documents and also in art and in numismatics. Coins of the Shroud, which is fascinating. It goes back much older than the Middle Ages.
0: Okay, so let's start with that. Let's just start with the evidence that before it becomes what it is now, before it goes to Turin, let's start with some of the evidence that it existed.
1: Absolutely.
0: The coins, the art. What do you mean?
1: Well, and I want to start originally with the best documents that we have, which are the canonical gospels of Matthew, Mark, Luke, and John. All four of those make reference to the fact that Joseph of Arimathea and Nicodemus prepared Jesus's body for burial. This is accurate based on Jewish burial traditions. An atheist archaeologist at University of North Carolina, Jody Magnus, says the gospels get it right when it comes to Jewish burial traditions based on archaeology. And so Joseph of Arimathea has a very expensive, we know from the shroud, it has a herringbone weave. Now, Glenn, the only reason I know what herringbone is I had to buy that for a backsplash for my wife, and I just know it was the more expensive one.
0: Right, yeah, right.
1: So this was an expensive weave, but we have hundreds of shrouds from the land of Israel. We have hundreds of shrouds from Jerusalem and the Qumran community. Very few of them, if any, have the herringbone weave. So this was a rich man's burial garment. So it shows up there. John 20 is a key passage because, and it's amazing when you read the scripture, you read it so many times, but then it's like you read it for the very first time. It speaks to you. Mm-hmm. In John chapter 20, John outruns Peter to the tomb of Jesus, which we'll discuss in a minute. It's not until he looks in and it says he saw in Greek three times. He saw blepo. He saw with understanding, theoretical understanding. Then he saw with experience three times the athonia, the sindon, the burial shroud of Jesus, and the face garment, the sudarion, which we have, and then he believed. So right there is where the shroud mystery begins. And they would not have just shuffled these burial garments because it's not like it's shoved. The body, as we'll talk about, emanates through the cloth in the resurrection moment, which we'll talk about. And then Thomas, Eusebius tells us that the disciple Thomas, who Eusebius is a respected church historian, okay? I'm not doing Christian history right now. I'm not losing my mind. I'm not privileging this with some kind of Christian bias. I'm looking at this and evaluating the evidence that you asked about. It goes to Edessa, where a king is said to have actually been healed by it, and there it stays until the Muslim invasion of the 6th century, when it then goes to Constantinople, and we read about it there, and then it eventually goes to France. It's been in private hands. And so where you and I were raised thinking that, oh, this is like the three wise men, you know, you can go see the three wise men in Cologne in the cathedral. This is not a Catholic relic. It did not come into be. It's in it, and to say it accurately, the Pope is custodial of the Turin Shroud. It was given to him personally, but not until the 1980s, 1985 to be exact.
0: Wow.
1: So I was conditioned both from my background and from my education to think, oh, there's nothing scientific about that.
0: In this corner, by where you see his feet on the backside,
1: yes,
0: there is a large section taken out. Is that?
1: Very good eye, Glenn. And so because the Shroud of Turin was held in private family hands, noble hands, the hands of a knight, it would be brought out at special occasions. Like if you were having Glenn and Tani over for dinner, you brought the Shroud of Turin out. You wanted to impress your guests.
0: Right.
1: Or if your child was getting baptized, you would bring out the Shroud, be like, I can one-up you. And we know, again, from the historical record that pieces of the Shroud were given away to dignitaries as gifts or even as marriage dowries. You would give them a piece of Jesus' burial cloth. Isn't that fascinating?
0: That's
1: and you
0: nuts.
1: Can see that right here in our museum replica.
0: Okay, so before we get to first talk to me about the coins, the face of Christ,
1: yes,
0: and
1: absolutely.
0: The icon.
1: Yes. And so when you look at the artwork, the skeptics will say that this is a medieval forgery based on the carbon 14 dating.
0: Mm-hmm.
1: Again, we can't trust this. This is the product of a forger. Never mind, it cannot be duplicated. One mm-hmm. man has offered over £1 million British to anyone mm-hmm. who can duplicate what's in the Shroud of Turin. And we see this evidential breadcrumbs where we know that in the coins, numismatics, we see the exact same image of the face of Jesus in coins that corresponds with the face of Jesus on the Shroud of Turin. And then if you go to Sinai and you begin to see the icons and art, you see that all of the earliest art of Jesus that we have, he's bearded. I want to correct people who think that Jesus didn't have a beard. No, he would have taken the Nazarite vow, and his beard probably would have grown 21 inches during his mm-hmm. 3.5-year ministry that we mm-hmm. know from the synoptics and John's gospel. Mm-hmm. So he was a bearded man. He was a physically fit man. I'm a historical Jesus scholar, so I've given my life to study the historical Jesus. Jesus probably walked somewhere around 15 to 20,000 miles in his lifetime.
0: Wow.
1: If you add up all of his trips to Jerusalem, this is a strong man. This is a man's man. And we see all of that reflected in the iconography and the earliest Christian art. We see that in the icon at Sinai.
0: What is the most famous icon painting of his face that's like split in half, right?
1: Yes, this is fascinating because I actually have a dear friend, Doug Powell, who's taken that icon and the image of the Shroud, and he's put it in Midjourney AI to produce what I think is the best closest image of the face of Jesus. And it is a Semitic man. It is a man from the land of Israel. It's not the effeminate Jesus of medieval Christian art. The effeminate Jesus, mm-hmm. the weak Jesus, the no beard Jesus, all of the earliest coins, the earliest icon from Sinai, and many others. And my slides when I teach students, I mean, you just, again, see this resemblance all emanating off of the source material. And the source material for the artist is that face right there that we see right here in your studio.
0: Okay. So this is such an amazing, let's just call it for now, let's just call it art.
1: Correct.
0: As an artist myself, if I put myself back in time, you know, even 150 years, I don't know what a negative is.
1: Exactly.
0: Okay. So this requires somebody 1,000 years ago, at worst, okay, 1,000 years, perpetrating a fraud with the face of Christ in something that no one understood, a negative, right?
1: Right. And And we're just getting started. We haven't even talked about the pollen. We haven't talked about the blood type.
0: Right.
1: I mean, for this to be a work of a forger, the best modern scientists, and Glenn, I want to be clear when I say this, 500,000 interdisciplinary hours have been spent studying this object by 63 different academic disciplines. 63. I have one academic discipline as a historian, as a first century scholar. 63 different academic disciplines cannot explain how there is an image in the Shroud of Turin. They cannot explain it.
0: So let me go to, in 88, they said this was a forgery.
1: Yes.
0: And it came from that corner, the opposite corner.
1: Yes.
0: Tell me what happened.
1: In that corner, in the top left, if you're looking at the Shroud, this is the very infamous corner. Three different labs received a piece of the Shroud about the size of our pinky, okay? And they carbon dated that source material. And if you look at the original STIRP team's finding, that's the Shroud of Turin research project, they explain exactly what happened. Many of these men have published, and women have published, peer-reviewed journals, not in popularizers, but peer-reviewed journals interacting with the carbon-14 dating. And what we can say, Glenn, unequivocally, is the carbon-14 dating is totally erroneous. And we know that because they took patches. The Shroud has survived at least three fires, but specifically in the 16th century, in the mid-1500s, the Shroud survives a fire in Chambéry, France. And there the nuns not only sewed in these triangles, see all the triangles for the benefit of our audience as well. The fire almost took the Shroud. It was folded in a box. And so those horizontal black lines, those are scorch marks, okay? The 16 triangles are patches. But we also, the evidence tells us that the nuns also patched the fraying edges of this 0.3 millimeter thick linen, fine linen shroud. And they did a technique. And again, anyone can read this, okay? All you have to do, we learn from everyone, but don't ever let anyone think for you. Mm-hmm. You can see that there is cotton that is invisibly woven into the patchwork of the fibers of the linen shroud. So let me be clear. The data, it was a problem of sampling. It was a problem in of the sample that was taken. They took literally a patch sample, and then the headline was, this is a medieval forgery. It's from 1260 to 1380.
0: So I talked to Schwartz, who was one of the lead scientists on that, an atheist.
1: Correct.
0: Who, when he discovered that the what happened and where the patch was taken from, he reversed himself. Did he not?
1: He did.
0: Yeah, and he became a great Christian, and as an atheist, he's like, I'm telling you that's real.
1: And not only an atheist, as you know from interviewing him, but a Jewish atheist,
0: yes,
1: by the way. A Jewish, and very much skeptical. It took him 17 years to believe in the authenticity of the Shroud, and he is the documenting photographer. And so what we have in your studios today is the photograph that Barry Schwartz took during the five days, 120 hours that the scientists had access to the Shroud. The only time it's ever happened in history was that moment. And this photograph is based on the Shroud.
0: And it's actually printed on linen.
1: That's right. It's printed. And we can actually go up and
0: it's
1: touch
0: remarkable.
1: It. We can feel it. And what's phenomenal about it is when you hold up, and I love doing this with audiences and with students, when you invert your iPhone, or for those that have Androids, however you do that, when you invert your phone and you look at the picture of the crucified man, you see it in the negative. He's actually photo positive. That's the fascinating thing. This is actually the sepia tone, faint image that looks like a dirty sheet is actually the photo positive. When we see the negative, we see the man in the positive.
0: Right.
1: And what we're seeing is the moment of resurrection.
0: If you were faking this back then, you would not have made it this faint.
1: No.
0: Because honestly, I could look at that sheet and look at it for a long time and then wonder, am I seeing a face there? Is that... You know, this is so unbelievably subtle. Now, we've gone
1: good
0: back.
1: Word.
0: Technology has taken us back into the Shroud, and they have found seeds and everything that originates from Jerusalem at that time, right?
1: That's right. So Max Frey, a criminologist, spent 5 years of his life studying all of the pollen spores on the Shroud of Turin. And you would think, okay, if this is a forgery, you're going to find pollen, you're going to find all kinds of things from plant life in Europe. What does he find? The majority of the pollen found blooms in Jerusalem, and it doesn't bloom year-round. It only blooms around the springtime, Passover. We know we can date, based on the historical record, Jesus' death by crucifixion, which is the best established fact of the ancient world. He dies by Roman crucifixion, April 3rd, AD 33, spring. Time. And so there's two-thirds of all the pollen spores are from specifically Jerusalem. And again, this is a criminologist, not a theologian, Max Frey, saying, I've given 5 years of my life to this. How would you fake that if you were a forger?
0: And then, and how would you even know how to fake that back then?
1: You wouldn't. That's the point. And this is where I want to just share with you, Glenn, the Shroud of Turin is the most lied about artifact from antiquity. There's not a close second. Scholars, Bible scholars, dismiss it. I'm sitting in Keble College, Oxford Faculty of Theology, where I would go to attend Faculty of Theology, led by Marcus Bachmuhl. I have written a 93,000-word Überlieferungsgeschichte of Resurrection, the tradition of resurrection belief in the Judeo-Christian motif. It's published. It's been written for dozens in the academic world.
0: Yeah. Care about that. Right.
1: And ask me how many times in Faculty of Theology or working in the Griffith Papyrology Lab where I studied codicology and ancient texts, ask me how many times anyone ever brought up the Shroud of Turin to me studying the resurrection at the primary terminal level.
0: How many?
1: Zero. It was laughed about. So Bible scholars dismiss it. Scientists suppress it. The British Museum, which is tied into the one of the three, I mentioned the three Oxford labs that did the carbon-14 dating. You can look at the peer review journal. For over 20 years, they suppressed the raw data. And it took a French attorney who believed in the validity of the shroud as an authentic artifact to get them to finally release just the raw data, so I can share what I'm sharing with you today. That okay, the raw data shows it was a poisoned sample, as it were. It was a sample that was doctored.
0: Motivation.
1: The motivation is John chapter 11. Jesus raises Lazarus from the dead. And people that don't want to believe in truth, no evidence is enough. They refuse to believe that Jesus is who he says he is. Even with Lazarus, who would begin to have an odor from after rigor mortis, is raised before them. So for some people, no evidence is enough. When I was defending my thesis after 3 years of my life, the man who I'm defending it to has the power to pass me in my viva. He says, do you actually believe the resurrection of Jesus happened, Jeremiah? And has a big, wonderful man, big British bow tie. But he said, or is that just imaginative storytelling? And I said, David Hume chooses said wise men choose probabilities. I believe Jesus physically rose from the grave. That's the best explanation of the evidence. He said, I don't see it that way. And this is a Bible scholar.
0: Glenn. Oh, yeah, I know. I know. I spoke to Dominic Crossan one time.
1: Yes.
0: You know who?
1: Oh, of course, Dom.
0: And he's a great guy.
1: And fun.
0: Yeah, but he absolutely didn't happen.
1: Right.
0: Didn't happen.
1: And so what's the motivation for those that turn their hearts from truth? No evidence.
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0: We have run in the Blaze Radio Network.
1: So we have not carbon dated it. We have actually other ways in which we have
0: better.
1: This
0: now,
1: is
0: right?
1: Breaking news.
0: Okay.
1: We have something called Waxis dating, wide angle X-ray scattering. And this is really fun. You know how I mentioned that we have other burial shrouds of Jesus from the land of Israel?
0: Right.
1: So there's a lab in Italy that has a burial shroud that we know is from Masada. And you've been to Israel. You know all about Masada, the last stand against Titus.
0: Yep.
1: So we have this. We know the date is sound, 70 or so, right? And so they have that shroud sampling. And then they took a sample, a correct sample of the shroud, and they compared that using wide angle X-ray scattering. And they see that there has been 2,000 years of degradation in the shroud fibrils of this fine linen garment, meaning it has been getting old for 2,000 years, not 700. Think about that variation. And some skeptics will say, well, Jeremiah and Glenn, you know, this is a shroud. This is like a linen. I mean, I have linen. Are you telling me it will last 2,000 years? Yes. We actually have much older linen garments. You can, again, look at the Tarkin dress, which is a beautiful blouse that's fine linen. And it's 3,000 years older than the Shroud of Turin, Glenn. Mm. So it's a very stable material, given the right circumstances. And again, when Jesus rises from the dead, everything changes in the mind of the first Jews. And so why would they discard this?
0: Okay, so talk about the blood stains on it.
1: And this is so important with you as an artist. How would you know how to forge this? So Alan Adler and other hematologists who are, again, these are experts in the blood, have taken blood samples. And if we had an ultraviolet light right now, there'd be a lot of fun, Glenn, because I could show you that the shroud, the number one substance on the shroud is blood. There are pints and pints and pints of blood all over the shroud. There's blood. There's 50 abrasions. We'll get to the crown of thorns on the forehead. 372 lacerations from a Roman whip called a flagrum, the flagellation of Jesus. So there's blood everywhere. They test the blood. And again, if you're a forger, you're just going to use animal blood, right?
0: Mm-hmm.
1: And the blood comes back, human blood. Guess what the blood type is? Type AB. Less than 3% of the world's population has type AB blood, and it is found primarily in the land of Israel. And it's male blood. They've tested the chromosome. Some people are like, well, could we take the blood and, you know, clone Jesus? No, we don't. That can't be done.
0: I don't recommend that experiment anyway.
1: But it just shows, again, the scriptures say fully God, fully man. And we see that evidence in the blood. Now, the interesting thing is when we were walking through it, the lance wound in the side, is right there in the Shroud of Turin. We'll talk about this and the way that Jesus died in an excruciating fashion. When they look at that blood they tested, and that is post-mortem blood. He was already dead. That blood is tested differently than the blood on the rest of the shroud. And that is consistent. Pilate is shocked based on the historical record that Jesus had died so quickly. Jesus dies in 6 hours, which shows you the particular brutality that he went through in the scourging and also beating in the house of Caiaphas, etc. And yet we know based on the blood samples that this is post-mortem blood. So again, if you're going to fake the shroud, you've got to kill a guy. His blood needs to be post-mortem blood, and then you need to slap that on the spear wound.
0: That's nuts.
1: Exactly. It takes.
0: And no one would have thought 700 years ago.
1: Right.
0: So how do you explain, or can we explain? I've always thought of the shroud, because it's a negative, as he is resurrected, it's just like a flash of light. Of
1: correct.
0: Energy.
1: Correct.
0: That just imprints on this.
1: Yes.
0: Is there another explanation for this?
1: Again, another scientist, another school has given 5 years to study this. Just the amount of electromagnetic energy or even radiation it would take to produce an image on a shroud like this. But the fascinating thing is the timing, because when they sample it, it takes a lot of time to get the image on the shroud, but then the shroud would burn up almost instantaneously. So we know the image of the shroud based on 5 years of study on light. And again, you can read all this. It's fascinating. We know that it happened in 1/40 of a billionth of a second.
0: Oh my gosh.
1: 1/40 billionth of a second. And it took 34,000 trillion watts of energy emanating from the body in a flash of 1/40 of a billionth of a second to produce that image. So in other words, God took the first selfie.
0: Wow. And at that, it left an imprint.
1: That is the moment
0: it would have been
1: of Jesus' physical, bodily resurrection, Sunday morning, April 5th, AD 33. It's at that moment. And then it's the fall through theory that the sheet, essentially the body flashes alive and the sheet falls through and Jesus is up. He's walking physically.
0: So they have checked for all other kinds of paint and everything else. And go ahead.
1: You would appreciate this as an artist. When you look at the findings of the STIRP team, after 3 years, they did their research over 5 days, 1978. They took 3 years to publish their findings. I mean, this was very well organized. Mm-hmm. We'll talk about the 3D encoding in the image as well from the VP8 analyzer. We'll talk about that. That's fascinating. But when the STIRP team came out and they published their findings, they said, we cannot explain it. And listen carefully, no pigment, no dye, no paint, no oxidization from old paint, nothing. Barry Schwartz and all of the, and again, these are not theologians, Glenn. Right, I can't make this more clear. These are people from Sandia Labs, the Air Force Academy, physics professors. Mm-hmm. They went in and were having drinks in the lobby joking about, I remember it was John Jackson who said, give me 15 minutes with the shroud and the scientific method and I'll prove it's a hoax. And he died, he's become the great defender of the shroud in all of his publications. And so, no pigment, no dye, no paint. The best scientists from the Jet Propulsion Labs cannot tell us how there's an image in that cloth. And it's superficial. This is the fascinating thing. And it took me a while in my research to really, truly appreciate this. The image is razor thin. The blood, when we were walking through the shroud, we can see the blood everywhere. The blood saturates the linen. And there's around 70 to 150 fibers in a single linen thread, okay? The image is only on 2 to 3 of those fibers superficially. So it doesn't go all the way through. The image doesn't go all the way through. It's there superficially. And it's inside 2 to 3 of these fibers that make up the single thread of the weave.
0: Wow. And then the blood goes through all of it.
1: Soaks through all of it. So the blood came first. We know that. Jesus is there. He's wrapped. His body is bloodied. And again, in Jewish burial traditions, when someone died, you buried them that day before nightfall. Mm-hmm. Remember, they're wanting to bury him before Passover. The Sabbath is coming. They have to quickly bury him. They quickly ask Pilate for the body of Jesus. He's wrapped. And yet there's no decomposition on the body either. And you ask, and here we have this beautiful replica of the crucified man of the shroud. And you say, Jeremiah, why does it look like his knees are bent and his head is like on a pillow? Well, his body is in a state of rigor mortis. We know rigor mortis lasts 40 hours, some say longer. Based on my scholarship, Jesus is in the tomb no more than 39 hours.
0: So he is stiff
1: and hard.
0: And hard.
1: Yep.
0: And then the body starts to relax after 40 hours?
1: After 40 hours, but there, and not just to relax, that's when bodily fluids begin to break down.
0: Yeah, okay. So we know that his legs were up because you don't see the back of his knees.
1: Yep, you only see the right side more clearly than the left. And again, not a single bone on his body is broken. And again, that goes against Roman crucifixion. Most of the time,
0: they broke the legs.
1: They would break the shins. They would start there. And we also notice when you look at this that his body is in this shape. His arms are elongated. I don't know if you picked up on that with your artist's acumen, that his arms seem almost too long.
0: Too long.
1: Do you know why, Glenn? His shoulders have been dislocated. He's asked to carry the patibulum. That's the cross beam. So I want to correct people. He's not carrying the whole cross. That would have been like 300 pounds.
0: Correct.
1: He's asked to carry the patibulum, just the cross beam. And he might have been chained to other criminals in this processional that goes outside of the city. He falls, he collapses, and it leads to more abrasions on his shoulders. And so on the back, do you see all the abrasions?
0: Oh, yeah.
1: Those are from when not just he falls, and he drops the crossbeam, that's when we believe that his shoulders were dislocated. He hangs on the cross, his shoulders are dislocated, and that's why his arms are elongated in rigor mortis.
0: Oh my.
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1: This is fascinating. And it's kind of odd to say that I'm an expert in Roman crucifixion, but that's one of my areas of expertise. And Jesus dies in a particularly demonic, shameful, heinous way.
0: Yeah.
1: He's brutalized as he goes to the cross. And we've brought some crucifixion elements here.
0: Let's bring these up here. So you have the scourge, the spear, the nails, the crown of thorns, which is...
1: Be careful, because these...
0: Just horrifying.
1: These are actual Bethlehem thorns, and they're like nails. So often, we'll start with the crown of thorns. When we look at art, we believe that Jesus is wearing some kind of sweatband or wreath.
0: Yeah, right.
1: You know, a cutesy little like a crown of thorns. Like
0: laurel.
1: We know that he's being mocked. We know that as he's led to the cross, he's completely naked. But he's not totally naked, because they fashion a crown of thorns, really, though, a helmet of thorns, a dome, a cap of thorns, and that is pressed into his head. And we know that there are 30 to 50 puncture wounds in the head of the crucified man. We know of only one person from antiquity. We have thousands of crucifixion victims explained, both in the Roman annals, Tacitus, others, Suetonius. We have no mention of a crown of thorns, except in one particular case, the man who said, "I'm the king of the Jews." And they fashion a crown of thorns, a helmet of thorns. And one of the applications for me is, we live in a time of such despair, such agony, so much anxiety. And we often wonder if God really loves us.
0: Mm.
1: When I think about the crown of thorns, when I stare at this glen and I think about it, I think about that passage that Saul of Tarsus wrote in Romans 5:8. But God demonstrated his love for us, in that while we were his enemies, we were his sinners, he sent Christ to die for us. And that reminds me of the lengths that Jesus would go. What we see in the crown of thorns is love in its most radical form. And it gives us pause, and we say, well, that should have been my head in that crown. It should have been my hands in these nails. It should have been my back with the flagrum.
0: I don't think people understand the crown of thorns until you see the thorns that came from Jerusalem at the time.
1: Correct.
0: It is horrifying, absolutely horrifying. This is what was used against him. Was it this short? Were they that close?
1: Yes. And these men were experts in execution. They were men. We know that there were probably two whipping Jesus. We've counted 372 wounds from scourge marks. Now, you can see that has three cords on it and two lead balls. Some have thought bone. So with each lash, you're getting six lashes in. When you count up their balls, we know that he's lashed 376

0: But again, it seemed that Jesus was brutalized under the reign of Pontius Pilate, who would ultimately get on the outs with Tiberius and die by suicide, interestingly enough. And so that's the flagrum. Glenn, I want you to hold the nails. We know a lot about nails from the archaeology.
1: These are just horrifying. And most people have the nails going through his palm, but it would have ripped
0: right
1: all
0: through.
1: That weight would have ripped right through.
0: Would have lacerated right through.
1: So it was actually put
0: perfectly
1: right in the wrist.
0: Again, this wasn't the first rodeo, as we say in Texas, of these executioners.
1: Right.
0: They know that Jesus, they knew exactly where to puncture at the exact angle through the wrists into the hands, and it would foist his body weight of around 170 to 180 pounds. And they crushed his wrist when they did that, and they nail him to the cross. His, keep in mind, his shoulders are already separated. The nails go through the wrists. It's the same Greek word for you scripture scholars out there, hands and wrists in the Greek Bible. And we see the nails are 9 inches long. Now, what's fascinating is crucifixion nails become something like a rabbit's foot then in Judaism of the late Second Temple period. We actually have a Roman crucifixion victim under the reign of Pontius Pilate who is crucified, and he's given proper burial. Notice I said the word proper, not honorable. Mm-hmm. So he's a crucified victim, the worst way to die ever in the ancient world, and yet he's still allowed to be buried. And you can look this up. It's the heel bone of Jehohanan, because his heel bone still has the crucifixion nail in it.
1: Wow.
0: He had to be buried before nightfall, and this is again in the 20s AD under the reign of Pontius Pilate. How do we know his name? Because of second burial. A year after a Jewish man died, his bones would be collected, and then ossilagium, a process of second burial, would take place. So that's like when you go to the land of Israel, where I know you've been, and thank you for your support of Israel. You see all the bone boxes? Mm-hmm. Those are ossuaries. Those ossuaries are where you would put the bones that were collected one year after the date of death, usually by the eldest son.
1: Wow.
0: And so we have this great artifact where we see crucifixion nails in a crucified victim, because the skeptical scholars will claim that crucified victims were not given proper burials. So this isn't Jesus. This is a hoax.
1: Well, wait. But isn't that true to the fact? I mean, crucifixion was not only supposed to be horrifying for the person. We always see the crosses as these big, tall things.
0: Right.
1: They were actually closer to the ground.
0: Eye level.
1: Yeah, so when you're walking into the city, you're like, I don't want to do that.
0: Yes.
1: Right? And they were left there for a while for the dogs to eat.
0: Correct? In some cases,
1: In some cases, but not all cases.
0: And again, remember, this is not a monolith. The Romans were excellent politicians. And what do we, again, everything I say is based on the evidence. What do we know in non-wartime? The only time that we know that Philo, a Jewish historian in Alexandria, Josephus, we know the biblical records tell us. So there's six amazing sources right there that Jews were allowed to bury their dead properly, even crucified victims. The only time that we know of where Jews were not allowed to bury their dead was during the revolt of 66 to 70 AD. My dear friend and colleague at Christian Thinkers, Craig Evans, has done phenomenal groundbreaking work on this, that only in wartime were Jews not allowed to bury the dead and the dead of their crucified victims. Jesus dies in AD 33. There's no war going on, and the Jews were fine to give back the body. They were politicians. Yeah, go do that tradition.
1: Right.
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4: have
5: Network.
4: Been dislocated. They nail his feet to the cross.
6: One nail, both feet.
4: And the only way he can breathe is if he's pushing himself
6: correct.
4: Up, right?
6: Correct.
4: Because everything's collapsing on him. And he has no strength in his arms to pull himself up.
6: Right.
4: So the pain of pushing himself up must have been.
6: And can you imagine? I wouldn't be able to speak. No. I wouldn't be able. You fight for every breath.
4: Yes.
6: As a pastor, I've been with people when they are fighting for every breath at
4: yes.
6: the end of their life. And I think about Jesus, and Jesus is able to utter certain words even from the cross. And what is he quoting? He's quoting that messianic psalm constantly, Psalm 22. He's just quoting it verbatim. Jesus loved the Psalms. He quotes them often. He quotes from Psalm 110. He quotes from Daniel 7:13 and following, and Mark 8:31, Mark 9:31, Mark 10:33 and 34. He constantly reminds his audience, even though they're confused, the Son of Man must die and rise again 3 days later. He must do it. Luke's gospel, the great historian Luke, the doctor who gives us his wonderful Luke Acts sequel in the scriptures, he tells us that Jesus set his face like flint to the cross. So this was no accident. This was no mess up. Jesus intended to go to the cross for us.
4: Didn't want to.
6: Didn't want to, asked if he could, if he yeah. could ask the Father if it could be held back in any way, which again shows us that he can empathize with us even in our weaknesses.
4: So he's buried. So he
6: Let's
4: dies.
6: Talk, yes.
4: He dies on the cross.
6: That is to scale a Roman lance, 3.5 centimeters wide. And remember, they're coming around, the Jewish sensitivities, Sabbath and Passover. Well, so this yeah. was a high holy day. We got to make sure these dudes are dead. So they break the bones of the criminals onto the right and the left of Jesus of Nazareth. But they come and Jesus is already dead. And just to make sure they penetrate. And again, these guys knew what they were doing. They use this lance and they penetrate right between the 5th and 6th rib. 3.5 inches into the heart. And the scriptures tell us that blood and water come out. And again, how would first they know this if they were making up forged documents? But secondly, what do we see, as we have already suggested, on the shroud? We see that 3.5 centimeter wound in the side of the man of the shroud. It's just above the patch in the left there. Do you see it there, Glenn?
4: Mm-hmm.
6: And you see the very dark blood. That is the lance wound post-mortem. He was already dead. And I would like to mention, if I may, Glenn, I want you to hold a temple tax coin. This, at this moment, I think it's important for you to handle this. This is extremely rare. That's 1 shekel, 14 grams, Tyrian silver. That's authentic. That is the currency that you had to pay for the temple tax of the Jewish temple. And so there's a miracle in the Gospels where Jesus says to Peter, open that fish's mouth, and it's the temple tax is there in his mouth. But even more so, Judas Iscariot has paid 30 of those to betray Jesus, the price of a slave. That's authentic. We know from the writing on it, it's from the 20s when Pilate is in power. You can imagine what that must have felt like to Judas, seeing this play out.
4: Yeah, I have one of these next to my microphone.
6: Wow.
4: I've had it for 20 years. I went over to Jerusalem and I bought one just like this because I wanted something that Judas could have held.
6: Yes.
4: And it reminds me, don't sell out.
6: That's right.
4: Don't ever, ever, ever sell out.
6: And you don't. You're amazing, Glenn.
4: Well, it's a remarkable reminder. I kind of feel bad for Judas, you know, because it had to happen.
6: Mm-hmm.
4: Christ knew it was going to happen. It had to happen.
6: Absolutely.
4: And, you know, if you just look at him as a bad guy, but he knew as soon as he did it. I mean, he ends up killing himself.
6: That's right.
4: He knew.
6: That's right. And except for God's grace, there go every one of us.
4: Yeah. Yeah. It would have been an interesting meeting
6: mm-hmm.
4: of Christ on that,
6: exactly.
4: on that day.
6: Exactly. Know? So that's the Tyrian silver coin. And Jesus then is asked, according to the Mishnah, which is a second century AD Jewish source of how to live out the Jewish law, Talmud, it's late second temple Judaism. If the Sanhedrin condemned a criminal to death, even under Roman law, it was on the Sanhedrin to bury the crucified criminal. What do we see in the juridical procedure in the Gospels? We see that Nicodemus and Joseph of Arimathea, two members of the Sanhedrin, take control of burying Jesus' body.
4: Mm-hmm.
6: That is consistent with what the Mishnah says. And so they don't have much time, and they take Jesus to a new tomb in a quarry, a rock-hewn tomb. So this is not a tomb that has been used before by a family. It's a brand new tomb. We have this 3D printed model right here. This is fascinating. This is so fun, too. So, Glenn, I've had the opportunity to film at all the resurrection sites of Jesus and Lazarus in Jerusalem. I've been in more tombs than probably anyone you've ever interviewed. Most Jewish tombs look like our hand. You walk into the tomb, and you usually walk down the steps.
4: Mm-hmm.
6: It's usually just a meter square, because not a lot of rich people got buried in the land of Israel. And so when you see this large circular stone, that's a crucial key. This is a rich person's tomb. They've got a big stone because 80% of the tombs that we've discovered in the land of Israel are just a meter square. They're small. But when you would get inside your palm of your hand, that's where you would pray, you would mourn the dead, and then the finger slots are niches for the bodies to be buried. So the Jewish family burial would happen.
4: And there's only one niche in this.
6: Right. There would have been more originally. Joseph would have had more. I have stood, and I am convinced, based on the archaeology, based on all of the evidence, and I write about this in my book, Body of Proof, at length, that the edicule inside of the Church of the Holy Sepulchre is, in fact, the place where Jesus was buried.
4: My sticking point on this
6: yes.
4: is the mother of Constantine, who is like,
5: yes, that is the place.
6: Yeah, I mean, she picked out the church, too, at Bethlehem, the Church of the Nativity.
4: So, you know, what were her credentials?
6: Absolutely.
4: So, but I've been to both places. I've been to the garden tomb and to the place that she says. And I mean, I have no idea.
6: Right.
4: Tell me the evidence that is the tomb.
6: This is really fascinating. I want you to hold another coin,
4: okay?
6: Because this will answer your question.
4: Okay.
6: Coins were like the social media of the first and second century. They would tell you who is in power, what the name of the city is, mm-hmm. and what cultural sensitivities you needed to be aware of. After three Jewish revolts in the first and early second century, Hadrian has had enough of the Jews. And he demolishes Israel, and in particular Jerusalem, after the third revolt, 132 to 135 AD, the Bar Kokhba, the Son of the Star revolt.
4: This is 60 years after the temple's gone.
6: Exactly. And Hadrian sees Christianity as just a Jewish sect. He wants them all dead. He renames the land of Israel Palestine. It is the reason I never use the word Palestine when referring to the Holy Land, the Jewish people, their land. Hadrian originates the term Palestine, and he does so very pejoratively. I was actually flying in an airline. This is anecdotal recently. I fly with American Airlines, but I was on one of their One World partners. I'm flying over the land of Israel. It doesn't say any Israel anywhere on the flight map. It says Palestinian territories. As an echo back to Hadrian. So Hadrian demolishes Israel. He renames Jerusalem Aleia Capitolina. And that bronze coin that you hold in your hand from the second century says it's stamped with Hadrian Aleia Capitolina. This is the new name for the city of Jerusalem.
4: Wow.
6: When Hadrian demolishes and raises Jerusalem in the second century, he hears about this venerated site of this dying and rising God, and he absolutely demolishes it. He puts in a temple to the god Venus, and then where Jesus is crucified, another venerated object to Jupiter, and Hadrian unwittingly becomes the protector of this sacred Christian site of Jesus's death by Roman crucifixion and his resurrection. Because people didn't move around a lot, Glenn. If you would have lived in the first and second century, you would have said, oh, you would have taken your kids there and said, hey, this is where he died.
4: Right.
6: You know, ignore the Venus thing.
4: Right,
6: it's
4: right,
6: like our
4: right.
6: liberals today who want
4: right.
6: to demolish our history.
4: Right.
6: You know, this is where it happened. This is where Gettysburg
4: right.
6: happens.
4: Right.
6: You know, we can call it whatever we want now, but this is where Jesus died. This is where he was raised from the dead. And so that's 200 years before Helena. The archaeology is that good. And then when you see in 2017, the tomb is open for a remodeling, really a refurbishment is what we should call it, because it's falling apart. And the limestone is all first century. And so it's a rock quarry. And I have filmed in the very edicule. And
4: wow.
6: I know that everything seems wrong about the Church of the Holy Sepulchre. It seems like it's outside the city. Well, Agrippa
4: right.
6: expanded the city walls in 44. When's Jesus crucified? 33. So you're following with me. The archaeology.
4: Right.
6: And I love a word about the Garden Tomb. I love it. Anytime I lead
4: it's
6: tours,
4: so peaceful
6: it's peaceful. We take communion there. It's fabulous. But even the director of the Garden Tomb knows that that's not the historical site.
4: Golgotha, place of the skull.
6: Yes.
4: That's another thing about the Garden
6: yes.
4: Tomb. It looks
6: yes.
4: like a skull right there above the bus
6: stop. It does.
4: Right?
6: Yeah.
4: Yeah.
6: Well
4: but
6: done.
4: That's not.
6: That's not.
4: That's
6: so,
4: not where he was.
6: Yeah. It's too far away. It's too early. The tomb, specifically, I should mention, the tomb is about 700 years earlier than the time of Jesus. And so it's much too old to be Jesus's tomb. We know that to be true, based again on the archaeology.
4: I think science and God go hand in hand. God's got to be the greatest scientist and mathematician of all time.
6: Yes.
4: I mean, everything is math. Everything is science, you know? And I don't believe that he works outside of that.
6: Right.
4: He can't, or the whole thing would collapse. You know what I mean? He
6: right.
4: created the rules. He plays within the rules. If he's resurrecting and there is energy that's coming in like that, you would think that there would be the flash. It would leave
6: yes.
4: evidence.
6: Yes.
4: So this isn't a miracle as much as it is just a marker of God
6: that's right.
4: doing something
6: that's right.
4: scientifically.
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9: Episode of the Liz Wheeler Show. We have major developments for you today. And by the way, this is all thanks to you. All thanks to you. You have been at the forefront for almost a year now of exposing Neville Roy Singham, the billionaire tech mogul who technically is an American citizen, but he now lives in communist China in Shanghai. He is an avowed communist himself. He uses his vast wealth as a war chest to fund the left-wing violence we are suffering here in the United States. It has been a long year waiting for this moment. Now, 1 year ago, most of us didn't even know Roy Singham's name, or if we'd heard his name, we weren't super familiar with what he stood for and how he operated. He hid in the shadows as he built an enormous, sprawling conspiracy network of left-wing political activism groups and nonprofits with innocuous-sounding names here inside the United States, intended to foment civil unrest in our streets to ultimately serve as the violent vanguard of a Marxist revolution. To call Neville Roy Singham a slippery character might be the understatement of the year. Someone who deserves life behind bars, if anybody does. But how to catch him? That's been the challenge of the Trump administration until now. A new Treasury Department investigation that has resulted in subpoenas served to left-wing streamer Hasan Piker. You know the one. He's the nephew of Young Turks Cenk Uygur, the angry freak who called for capitalist blood to be spilled on our streets. We watched that video a week or two ago. Another subpoena served to Code Pink co-founder Medea Benjamin. I say co-founder because her co-founder, Jody Evans, just so happens to be the wife of Roy Singham. Well, there's a lot more to these Treasury Department subpoenas than meets the eye. This is not just a U.S. Treasury agency investigation into financial malfeasance. This is step one in arresting Roy Singham. Man, the Trump administration is crafty. To go toe-to-toe with a man as malicious, as treacherous as Roy Singham is not an easy task. And what do we have today? I'm going to show you exactly what's happening and why it's happening and what the Trump administration is planning. Listen, sometimes politics, oftentimes, politics is so dark, it's so heavy. It's so awful. Losses to the left are painful and dangerous. But sometimes we enjoy a victory a win that is so significant and simultaneously so hilarious that it's almost hard to believe it's real. You guys made this happen. You did this. You've been reporting. You've seen the reporting on the subpoenas from the Treasury Department itself. This has been happening over the course of the past couple days. Fox News, this is a quote, Fox News Digital reported Saturday that the Treasury Department's Office of Foreign Assets Control has sent administrative subpoenas. Put a pin in that word, administrative subpoena. That's significant. And I'll tell you why in just a moment. To Piker, that's Hassan Piker, and leftist Code Pink co-founder Medea Benjamin to get documents about the financial, logistical, and communications details of their March trips to Cuba in possible violation of laws and regulations about doing business with the government of Cuba. Now, you're familiar with the trips to Cuba that the Treasury Department is referencing. This is the same brigade convoy that Ilhan Omar's daughter went on. She went on this trip. We talked about this on the show. Now, these brigades, these convoys are funded by different groups, although the convoys all travel together in the same group. And we covered this because it's just straight up commie stuff. They go under the guise of humanitarian aid or solidarity with the Communist Party or protest against the embargo, the United States embargo to Cuba. But truthfully, it is training, revolutionary training for young left-wing activists here in the United States. Ilhan Omar, after her daughter participated in this brigade, publicly posted how proud she was of her daughter for participating in this trip. All that to say, what does this Treasury Department administrative subpoena mean? What are the laws that were broken and what are the consequences of these laws? And most importantly, what's the Trump administration's next move? So again, to quote Fox, as reported, a Fox News digital investigation has identified 145 U.S. nonprofits and activist grogroups with $1 billion in collective revenues that Justice and Treasury Department officials are investigating as part of a wider influence campaign by Cuba's communist regime and other foreign actors. According to public statements, it's believed that delegation members, that would be the people we just listed, Medea Benjamin, Hassan Piker, possibly Ilhan Omar's daughter, delegation members stayed at a hotel that the U.S. State Department has put on a Cuba restricted list as businesses directly tied to the communist government of Cuba, a designated state sponsor of terrorism. Fox goes on to say U.S. law imposes broad restrictions on financial transactions involving Cuba, primarily through the Cuban Asset Control Regulations, which is administered by the Office of Foreign Assets Control. It's part of the Treasury Department. Those rules generally prohibit unlicensed travel-related transactions and the export of goods or services to Cuba, with limited exceptions for journalism, humanitarian projects, educational programs, and certain activities meant to support the Cuban people. Okay. It essentially means if you are an American citizen, you may not participate in any financial transaction associated with any entity tied to the communist Cuban government. So as significant as this might sound narrowly in and of itself, what I just read to you, again, you've seen this reporting over the past days, is actually just the opening move on the chessboard from the Trump administration. Walk through this with me. So the possible laws being violated. The Cuban Assets Control Regulation. This is part of the Treasury Department. These rules were first issued back in 1963, and it essentially allows the U.S. government to impose an embargo, a pretty comprehensive embargo. Any person in the United States subject to U.S. jurisdiction, so all U.S. citizens or anybody here legally, permanent residents, any kind of entity like an organization or a group that's organized under U.S. law and their foreign branches are not allowed to engage in financial transaction with Cuba or Cuban nationals. So even people that live in Cuba, this is financial transactions, payments, transfers or dealing in property in which Cuba or a Cuban national has an interest. Now, remember, like the Chinese communists, the Cuban government has their hand in almost anything. So this essentially makes it against the law to do most financial things in Cuba, right? So imports to or exports from Cuba, investments, even travel-related spending. I know travel itself is not banned, but transactions related to travel oftentimes are. You have to get a specific exemption. All of these, this financial nitty-gritty is very important in this larger plan that the Trump administration has now set in motion. Direct financial transactions with entities on the Cuba restricted list, that's kind of like top of the tier. If you violate that, that's not an accident. That's not unintentional. That would be a willful violation. Now, why is this important? This is important because the Treasury Department is not the Justice Department. The Treasury Department has the power to issue a subpoena, an administrative subpoena, though that does not have the same backing as a subpoena from the Department of Justice.
2: Investing in the stock market certainly has its ups and downs. Perhaps it's time to redeploy some of your investment assets. 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
9: Violated, allegedly, by the Treasury, violated by these individuals who are part of this brigade. How does the Treasury Department, how are they alleging that these were violated? Well, again, per the original Fox News report, the people on this convoy, and again, we know some of the people on this convoy, they stayed at a hotel in Cuba while they were there, a hotel that specifically by name, the United States government has put listed on a Cuba restricted list because it's tied directly to the communist government of China. So if you stay at this hotel and you pay the fee, you give them your credit card, you give them cash, you pay to stay at that hotel, that money that you've given them goes directly to the communist government of China. So it is directly, obviously, against the law for any U.S. person or any person subject to U.S. jurisdiction to stay at this hotel. The hotel is listed by name. Now, that in and of itself would give us indication that such a violation was not accidental. If you travel to Cuba, you are most likely aware of what's on the Cuba restricted list. I don't think that a plea of ignorance would suffice in a case such as this, especially when the people involved are so politically active. Again, citizens of the United States are prohibited from any direct transactions with anybody on the Cuba restrictions list. So this is the basis of the Treasury Department investigation. Again, but this is where it gets interesting. So an administrative subpoena, which is the type of subpoena that was issued to Hassan Piker, the left-wing streamer who the New York Times elevated, you know, saying that he understands why people are sympathetic to Luigi Mangione murdering the UnitedHealthcare CEO. He called it, what, civil murder? that he claimed that the UnitedHealthcare CEO committed because he doesn't like the insurance industry. And Code Pink co-founder Medea Benjamin, the subpoenas that they received from the Treasury Department are administrative subpoenas. And it is a little bit different than a Department of Justice subpoena. And this is how. According to Fox News, administrative subpoenas called Requests for Information, or RFI, seek financial, logistical, and communications information revolving around the trips the two people, Medea Benjamin and Hassan Piker, widely bragged about making to the island nation in March with delegations of the Nuestra America Convoy. Put a pin in that name. Nuestra America Convoy. That's actually much more significant than Hassan Piker. Much more significant than Medea Benjamin. That is where the Trump administration gives us just a little peek into exactly what strategic move they are engaging in here. Okay, so both of these individuals, Hassan Piker and Medea Benjamin, bragged publicly about making trips to the island nation Cuba in March with delegations of the Nuestra America Convoy, or the translation of that is Our America Convoy, from a global network of communist sympathizers, activists, and influencers who brought supplies to the country's ruling Communist Party of Cuba, according to sources familiar with the matter. Okay, so this is where it gets interesting. This is where we begin to see that it's not just about that hotel. In fact, perhaps the members of this convoy who stayed at that hotel handed the Trump administration a gift by staying at that hotel. They were like, thank you. That is the one thing we needed from you to be able to set this plan in motion. The Nuestra America convoy. The Nuestra America convoy has made multiple trips to Cuba. And this convoy is organized by a group called Progressive International. Aren't all of these groups, don't they have such lovely names? So innocuous. So, I mean, if I read the list of these, the names of these groups, I honestly wouldn't even process them. They're such boring, vanilla, bland names. And yet Progressive International is what I would describe as an umbrella group. They are a coalition group, and they have members or participants in their activities. And it's those member groups that are particularly significant. So Progressive International, the main organizer of this group, he's called the general coordinator. He's basically the leader of the group. Communist groups just always have kind of weird names for their employee or job titles. David Adler is the lead organizer and spokesperson of Progressive International, this umbrella group. Now, the members, the groups that are members of Progressive International include groups like Code Pink. Code Pink, of course, is ostensibly an anti-war group. You've seen them. They're the feminists that walk around without tops on to protest war. Everyone's seen them. Very strange people. Code Pink was founded by Jody Evans and Medea Benjamin. Again, Jody Evans is now married to Roy Singham, and 25% of Code Pink's revenue or their funding comes from Roy Singham connected groups. So they are essentially, their lifeblood is Roy Singham. They, Code Pink, among many others, are members of Progressive International, which organized this convoy to Cuba. Now, Progressive International also has many other overlapping personnel and activities with the Roy Singham world, the Roy Singham network of organizations and people. I'll give you just two quick examples here. First of all, Vijay Prashad. You might recognize that name if you've been sitting here with me untangling everything Roy Singham for the last year. Vijay Prashad is an individual who works at a think tank in South America called Tricontinental. Now, Tricontinental is a Marxist think tank, and it is funded by the Roy Singham, you know, money flow. And coincidentally, Tricontinental also employs Roy Singham's son. So it is, Tricontinental is hardcore Roy Singham world, and Vijay Prashad runs Tricontinental. So if you are associated with Vijay Prashad and Tricontinental, you are associated with Roy Singham. They are very close. Progressive International is associated with Vijay Prashad. again, overlapping personnel and activities. Prashad served on the board of Progressive International. Progressive International has also coordinated activities with People's Forum. People's Forum, again, is another umbrella group that organizes usually protests around the United States, but they have received $20 million in funding from Roysingham. So Progressive International, suffice to say, is your textbook example of a Roysingham apparatus. So let's talk about Code Pink, for example. Code Pink gets 25% of their funding from Singham groups. Now they're under the umbrella of Progressive International when it relates to this trip to Cuba. The People's Forum gets $20 million from Roy Singham. They are under the umbrella of the Progressive International group that organized this convoy to Cuba. Now, there are other participants in this convoy to Cuba that we have talked about before. In fact, fairly recently, we talked about a group called Global Health Partners. Again, boring name. Vanilla name, bland name, what does it mean? Well, Global Health Partners, and this was reported by Stu Smith over at the Manhattan Institute. He published in the City Journal the connections that Global Health Partners has with the Democrat Socialists of America here in the United States. I mean, the tangled web that these people have woven under our very noses is unbelievable until you follow it along and untangle it, and it all begins to make sense. So Global Health Partners is ostensibly, they are an organization that provides humanitarian aid to Cuba, because that's the one exception to Americans giving money to Cuba, is if you give medicine and medical supplies. So Global Health Partners has given $275 million worth of products to Cuba, and the DSA, this is like Mamdani and AOC, their party. They have partnered with Global Health Partners to give almost $300 million worth of products to Cuba. Now, of course, when you give products to Cuba, that's very vague sounding. What do you mean Cuba? Are you giving it to the Cuban people? Well, no. Global Health Partners gives this, the $300 million worth of products directly to the Cuban government. So it is a money laundering style operation to give money to bypass the sanctions that prohibit U.S. citizens from giving money directly to Cuba. It is a way of giving valuable things to the Cuban government instead of giving money, right? Okay, so for example, someone who works for the Global Health Partners actually acknowledged that the medical supplies being sent would go to the Cuban Ministry of Health, saying Cuba doesn't have a private health sector. It would be distributed according to need. Yeah, okay. Okay, you're giving valuable things. I totally trust the communists in charge to give it to the regular everyday people. I mean, stupid is hardly the word to describe some of these people. Okay, so all that being said, this convoy that went to Cuba, organized by Progressive International, is the epitome, the textbook definition of a Singham apparatus. It has Singham groups that participate. It coordinates activities with Singham groups. It has overlapping personnel with Singham groups. It is just the epitome of a Singham apparatus. So again, what we're seeing here with this Treasury Department investigation is not just an administrative technicality or a financial sanction. We are seeing something unfold, the step one in what we have been calling for the last year.
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13: The difference between an administrative network and a legal subpoena is the administrative subpoena is issued by a government agency. So, you know, HHS could issue an administrative subpoena, or obviously the Treasury Department or DEA or the FTC. They could issue this request for information, and they can do this without court approval. And the purpose of an administrative subpoena is to compel the production of documents or testimony or other information for investigations. However, and this is a big however, unlike a court issued subpoena, which is legally binding, an administrative subpoena is not. You can technically ignore an administrative subpoena to a certain extent. If you do not respond to an administrative subpoena, you are not going to immediately face contempt of court or be hauled into prison. Instead, that agency is going to have to go to the court to have the court enforce that subpoena if you try to ignore it. I suspect that is what we are going to see happen. Now, if you don't respond and the agency does petition a federal or state district court to enforce the subpoena, they typically will enforce it if it's a legitimate type of subpoena, if it has lawful authority and a legitimate purpose and relevance, et cetera, et cetera. And if the court grants enforcement, this is like a motion to compel, then you do have to comply with that administrative subpoena. And if you don't, if you still choose not to, then that court order, if you choose not to comply with the court order to comply with the administrative subpoena, then it can result in civil or criminal contempt charges. So I would call it a level below a criminal subpoena or a legal subpoena, but eventually it will likely have the bite that a legal subpoena has. Now, again, kind of nitty gritty, but very important, because this, my friends, what we are watching unfold before our eyes is masterful 3D chess. So what's the purpose of what's happening? It's not to get Hassan Piker a $10,000 civil slap on the wrist. Like, no one cares about that. What's actually behind what we are watching unfold is the goal of arresting Roy Singham. And this is what I mean. Now, you did this, remember. This is thanks to you. It's okay to pat yourself on the back. This is the moment to do that. It has been almost a year since we exposed Roy Singham as the funder of left-wing violence in the United States. Back in July of last year, out in Los Angeles, we saw anti-ICE riots, or what we were told were grassroots protests of law-abiding Democrats who didn't want mass deportations. That's what we were told by the mainstream media. And what we saw with our own eyes was Molotov cocktails thrown by radicals wearing keffiyehs, Hamas paraphernalia. They were burning police cars, breaking the windows at police precincts, attacking police officers, participating in blocking highways and in violence, not because they had a legitimate difference of opinion about mass deportation, but because they were using that as an excuse to cause violence. And the mainstream media and the left continued to hammer this blatantly false narrative that this was all grassroots. This is what happens when you have a president like Trump, we were told. People get angry and this is what they do. This is organic, it's grassroots. And it was not. We'd never heard of Roy Singham's name at that time. Or if we had, we'd heard it only in passing, tangentially. Mostly we hear about George Soros and other billionaire leftists who, like most, have an ego that prompts them to want to be given credit for what they do. Well, Roy Singham is a different sort of character. He operates in secret. He operates from his office in Shanghai, an office which he shares with a Chinese Communist Party propaganda firm. Roy Singham quietly has built a whole web, a network of groups, the groups with innocuous names, to hide the fact that he pays for the operations of those groups. For example, out in Los Angeles last year, the group, the organization that was handing out all the signs to all the people and telling them where to go. Well, if you look at the corner of those signs, the name of the group was printed on the signs, the Party of Socialism and Liberation. The Party of Socialism and Liberation is a communist political party in the United States. They actually fractured off from the Communist Party in the United States. And they are funded. They receive funding through this web of Singham groups, particularly through their association with the People's Forum, who has received $20 million from Roy Singham. And once we spoke about this, you raised your voice and exposed this so that our politicians knew what was happening. Because without citizen journalists like yourself, our politicians know nothing. You demanded justice. You demanded accountability. Well, now, a significant operative in this Singham cohort has admitted that these investigative findings that you reported over a year ago, or almost a year ago, are actually true. So now, at this very moment, sitting here together, we are this close to seeing happen what we have been calling for to happen. The arrest of Roy Singham. The Trump administration, and I'm going to put this very bluntly, the Trump administration set a trap. And left-wing streamer Hassan Piker fell right into it. Hassan Piker explained, after he received this administrative subpoena from the Department of the Treasury, he explained what this Treasury investigation was actually about. Take a listen.
14: I think that ultimately the target is Singham and his operation. From PSL to Answer Coalition to Code Pink, like anything that he has ever financed. And it's not new. It's been around for a while, but it's obviously it's held through regardless, because like it's ridiculous, right? It's like totally ridiculous to try and stop like the political advocacy of an American citizen, right? Roy Singham is a American citizen. He lives in China now, and he's a centimillionaire. I think he like has almost $1 billion. Not sure how much money he has now, but like he's been a funding vehicle for a lot of like political movements in the country, like a lot of activism, and they hate that shit. Like the American government hates that shit, so they're trying to jam him up. You know, they're trying to hit him on anything and everything they possibly can. That's it. That's the goal here. That's the broader goal.
13: All right. Pardon the profanity. You know, oftentimes you can identify people that have bad motives by the fact that they choose to use words like that. They're angry people. They're very angry people. Okay, suffice to say, this may be the only time in the history of the world that I will ever say Hassan Piker is mostly right. Mostly right. But that's not even the point of me showing you this video. The point of me showing you this video is you might be thinking, well, we knew all of that. We knew that Roy Singham uses this network of groups, the Party of Socialism and Liberation, Code Pink, the People's Forum, to fund the organization, the planning, the operation, the logistics, the payment of the paid protesters, all these things that are happening in the United States. You might be thinking, yeah, we knew that. Well, yes, you did. But to hear it from the mouth of an insider, when the Singham crew works so hard to obscure him from what his money's doing, to obscure his funding of communism and violence, this development is of the ultimate significance. As I said, the Trump administration laid the trap and Hassan Piker walked right into it, because now this allows the Trump administration to keep pursuing. It's an admission. It allows the Trump administration to use Cuba as just the first step, the starting line. This is just the beginning.
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13: This is something that's admitted even by insiders on the left. I'm going to read you this comment from Fergie Chambers. Fergie Chambers is also a wealthy leftist who funds the same sort of projects as Roy Singham, although not quite to the extent. This is what she posted on X. Roy is not a total bystander. Roy has a firm agenda, a way he sees things unfolding, which he will share readily in private chats, a will to control the entire movement, and a small core of his owned cadre who quietly do his and their bidding in their own interest, which are interwoven. Vijay, that's the Vijay Prashad that we talked about, Manolo, the Beckers, then a whole network of elite liberals via Roy's wife, Jody Evans, and Code Pink. None of these people, Fergie Chambers writes, publicly acknowledge work with Singham, save, of course, his wife. He's different. Roy Singham is different than George Soros because he must operate in secret. And by the way, Roy Singham admits that his strategy in life can be summed up in one word. And that word is treachery. This is Roy Singham in his own words. Take a listen.
18: I always tell my sons this, you know, what is the great advantage I have over them? It says, no matter how much smarter you are than me, I will still always have one thing over you. And that's treachery, right? That's the one thing that old people excel at is treachery.
13: Treachery. The one thing that I'll always have over you, Singham proclaims, is treachery. This from a man whose worldview is best summed up in his own words when he admitted how he views the United States of America as the most deeply racist country in the world. Take a listen.
19: America is the most deeply racist society in the world, perhaps with the exception of Israel. The two most deeply racist countries in the world are Israel and the United States. And I went to Lebanon.

0: decided from that day of my life that I would despise inequality, and I would never allow anybody to tell me that meritocracy or hard work had a goddamn thing to do with success in life. It was clear to me as a child that this absurdity of the middle class argument that hard work and smarts are what makes better people is a vicious lie and is so unfair to every child who's born into this world. My parents had a big choice of what to do. They, of course, were highly offended by the idea of singing, you know, praise to the British. So my father and mother would stood up and start booing and spitting. Now, if you're a young kid and you're watching your parents, you know, doing these things, you're sort of a little embarrassed. This is why aren't my parents well behaved. But then my parents said, listen, look at all these black people in the audience. What are these white people sitting up on the stage? Why are you saying this? So we had, as children, had to make a choice. Are we influenced by our parents? Do we do this? No, fortunately, my father was a good politician, and so he would go around and organize people and get all the things to do it. So pretty soon we were not the only one. So I was very proud as a young person to have, you know, this consequence. Then I decided to go to the United States and join the revolutionary black movement. It was very important for me to have long hair because Rastafarians in Jamaica had long hair and militants in the United States had long hair. And my hair was already going bald and it was wispy and it was looking weird and straggly, but I had to have long hair. In Jamaica, you had to have very English, you know, and I refused to have my hair cut. My privilege from Ferguson to Brazil, where I got to meet farmers who were seizing land for the poor, to South Africa, where ThoughtWorks is helping the militant trade union, NUMSA, create software that will organize their members. We sang for 8 hours because they killed three of their leaders, to coming to India and meeting, you know, such a wonderful fighting resistance. I know that I only do that because you guys are billable at clients that you saw yesterday. I am acutely aware of my privilege. Only promise I make to you is I try to do my very best with that privilege to represent you everywhere I go as a set of people who are determined to prove that this next generation of young people will not make the choices that my generation made or Sudhir's generation made and turn their back on society because of privilege, careers, and consumerism.
1: Wait a second. Did you ever notice that the people who castigate the United States as racist, who castigate meritocracy as something that only serves white people, are oftentimes very wealthy, very successful people who are not white? Like, look at that man. Roy Singham, his racial heritage, he's Sri Lankan. He was born to Sri Lankan parents. He's not white. And yet, through his own hard work, I assume diligence and smarts, he built a tech company that he sold for almost $1 billion. So tell me again, Roy Singham, how the United States is racist if you were able as a non-white person to succeed so magnificently. And tell me exactly how meritocracy harms people if you were able on the merits of your own business to become so wealthy and successful. It's like these people never listen to themselves because all they care about is their communism. Okay, so let's go back to this Hassan Piker video when he admits that the Treasury Department administrative subpoena that was served to him is actually not about him. He's correct. It's not actually about the Cuban financial restrictions list that he allegedly violated. That's true. It's not entirely about that, but rather it's about Roy Singham and any group that's been associated with funding that has come from Roy Singham or Roy Singham connected groups like Code Pink or the People's Forum or the Party of Socialism and Liberation. This is huge. And it's also, by the way, I think it's appropriate to take a moment and just chuckle here because this is hilarious. Like, why are the most terrible people like Hassan Piker always these like sniffling cowards? You were subpoenaed, an administrative subpoena, and immediately you publicly narked on everybody that you work with. Immediately you give the Treasury Department the evidence to continue the investigation into the people that you have claimed to be comrades with. Like, just the absolute, the Trump administration set a mousetrap and they caught a narking rat. And again, the funny part is it's not even Hassan Piker who the Treasury Department actually wants. To catch a crafty criminal like Roy Singham, you have to beat that crafty criminal at his own game. And that is exactly what the Trump administration is doing. They are using Singham's own style to catch him. And now, what is the Singham style? The Singham style is to use a nonprofit with a bland name to push a much bigger goal so that people don't notice until it's too late. That's the Singham playbook. Well, now the Trump

0: administration is saying, okay, we see you and we'll raise you. We're going to use a nerdy agency, kind of the equivalent of a nonprofit with an innocuous name, as a vehicle to push a much larger goal so that people don't notice that it's not just a financial technicality that they're pursuing until Roy Singham is in handcuffs. To catch a crafty criminal, you have to outsmart that criminal. And that's what we are seeing from the Trump administration as we speak. This financial malfeasance, fine. Go ahead. Sanction Hassan Piker or Medea Benjamin. Go right ahead. I don't care. They did something wrong. If they, in fact, stayed at a hotel on a Cuba restricted list, that's against the law. They should be held accountable for it. I'm fine with that. If they did it willfully, let's escalate it from a civil penalty to a criminal referral to the Department of Justice. I have absolutely no tolerance for leftists who willingly violate the law to cozy up to communists, because that's what they want here in the United States. That's what they are actively trying to impose on us. But let's also be real here. That's not what this Treasury investigation is actually about. The Treasury investigation is step one in outsmarting Roy Singham. Because Roy Singham's an American citizen. Ostensibly, you can use your money as an American citizen for almost whatever you want. You obviously can't violate Treasury restrictions like using your money to pay for a hotel that's directly tied to the Cuban communist government. You also can't use your money if you are a pawn of the Chinese Communist Party, which is pretty obvious. We can, you and I can sit here and say, well, Roy Singham is obviously a pawn of the Chinese Communist Party. He shares an office with a Chinese propaganda firm. He has investments in China, which you're only allowed to do if you are essentially a friend of the Chinese Communist Party. That's the way that they pay you off. So even if Roy Singham doesn't get direct paychecks from the Chinese Communist Party, he gets indirect paychecks. He's been seen at Chinese Communist Party propaganda conferences, writing, taking notes in a notebook, a red notebook with a communist hammer and sickle on it. It's pretty obvious to everyone that Roy Singham is acting as a pawn of the Chinese Communist Party. And therefore, it's pretty obvious that his funding of left-wing violence in the United States is not just immoral and evil because he's funding violence, but it's also against the law because you cannot act as a pawn of the Chinese Communist Party, even using your own money. And yet, while we have investigations that have at least begun in the House of Representatives and have at least begun in the United States Senate, in the course of the past year, we haven't seen a lot of progress in those investigations because some things, while they're obvious from a common sense standpoint, are very difficult to piece together evidence-wise, when the person involved doesn't respond to congressional requests for information the way that Roy Singham has declined to respond to any kind of request for information from the House Oversight Committee specifically and from Josh Hawley in the Senate specifically. So how do you arrest an American citizen living in Shanghai using his money as a pawn of the Chinese Communist Party when you can't even talk to him? Well, what you do if you're the Trump administration is you design a trap. You say, let's follow Roy Singham's money and find a violation. Let's find a way that Roy Singham is violating the law. And let's set a trap for someone like Hassan Piker to admit exactly the coordination and the funding that Roy Singham sponsors. These left-wing groups that he gives money to and through. And that will allow us to continue to pursue Roy Singham. Because it's not just about the Treasury Department. This is a Treasury Department investigation that's happening this close to the Department of Justice. And it's bringing us one step closer to justice, to seeing Neville Roy Singham in handcuffs.
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0: This for the last the year, Blaze Radio Network. That the Roy Singham-funded protests are not grassroots. This was the first narrative that we were told by the mainstream media when we saw this violence occur on college campuses around Israel, you know, these anti-Semitic protests. This is grassroots. This is organic. The anti-ICE riots out in LA. This is grassroots. It's organic. I mean, even the Alex Preti, shooting, this is grassroots. It's organic. No, it's not. It's funded. It's coordinated. It's organized by not just hypothetical billionaire leftists, but by Roy Singham himself. An independent YouTube journalist by the name of Nate Friedman actually confronted one of these various groups, this group, People's Forum, which is funded by Roy Singham, as they were in the process of of engaging in what can only be described as logistics, organizing of one of these protests. And he caught a woman in particular who is on the payroll of Roy Singham as a paid protester. This is Nate Friedman's expose. Take a look.
6: All right, so you can see that none of this is grassroots. This is all paid for. Hey, how you doing, guys? Where are we headed with these signs?
7: We're good, boy.
6: Where are we going here?
0: Look at that, loads and loads of signs.
6: Saying that this is grassroots, but this does not look very grassroots. You guys doing this for free? Show this to people. that say that any of this is grassroots. Show it to them. Show them this clip. So all these signs that you see laid out right here are going to Columbus Circle for a protest that Roy Neville Singham is paying for, okay? A CCP billionaire who is trying to sow division into this country. He needs to be looked at, Roy Neville Singham. Oh, here we got more signs. Oh my God, is this enough, guys? Wow. So let's just see how roughly how many signs these are. They all say PSL. Probably George Soros is involved with PSL. PSL's fiscal sponsor is the Progress Unity Fund, and we know from last episode that the sponsor of the Progress Unity Fund is the Tides Foundation. George Soros gave the Tides Foundation $40 million. Answer Coalition, Progress Unity Fund. If you look at this over here, you can see answercoalition.org, which is funded by the Progress Unity Fund, which is funded by George Soros. So you got George Soros and you got Roy Neville Singham funding millions of dollars into this country, trying to sow division. And now everyone will see that none of this is natural. It comes from an office that he owns called the People's Forum. Where to now? We're going to Columbus Circle, I thought. You see American flag in there? No. Palestine, Cuba, huge Palestine flag for socialist literature. Okay? This is about socialism. Don't be mistaken. This is not about Palestine. This is about instilling a socialist Marxist hellscape inside of the United States. Right now, they have no choice because we checked to see, right? We checked to see that if they have a back door and didn't see a back door. So they've got no choice but to come out here and a van's gonna drive up and they're gonna load the signs in. Okay, so this guy's gonna drive up and they're gonna load all the signs into this car right here. Alrighty, come with me. Here we go, let's load them all into this van. We hired a service for this. Alrighty. Roy Neville Singham paid these folks $20 million through the Goldman Sachs Philanthropy Fund, a donor advised fund. He did it honestly, but he was caught. This is obvious sowing of division in the United States. If Elon Musk had not bought an X, these people would have won. See for yourself, ladies and gentlemen. Witness this. What is wrong with us?
0: This is my favorite part of the video. Watch this part.
6: Who pays me? YouTube pays me. My viewers pay me.
0: How much money do you get?
8: This is not real journalism. You're a complete fake journalist.
6: Okay. Did you or did you not get $20 million from Roy Neville Singham to protest? Did you or did you not?
8: How much money do you get for your right-wing bullshit? That's what I want to know.
6: Okay. So you can look on YouTube on Social Blade. You can see exactly how much I earn. Yeah, take a photo of me as if there isn't already a photo. Why are you taking a photo of me as if you don't already know who I am?
8: I don't understand.
6: You're all sick of me. So what are you going to do about it?
8: What am I going to do about it?
6: Yeah, what are you going to do about it?
8: Well, I don't have to do anything about it because you don't bother us that much. Clearly I am because you're videoing me. You're just a complete idiot. You're a fake journalist.
6: I'm a fake journalist.
8: I think that you should.
6: What have I done that's fake?
8: You're ashamed of yourself every single day.
6: You should feel ashamed for yourself for sowing division.
8: You're on a public sidewalk. Get a real job, be a real journalist, and do something for something in your life.
6: How can you say with a straight face for me to get a real job? How can you keep a straight face and say that? Did you or did you not get $20 million from Roy Neville Singham? You can't deny it.
0: Ask who this woman actually is.
6: There it is.
9: Meet Layan Fulihan. She's a paid protester. Her base salary is $70,000 with an additional compensation of $8,649. So who is this woman getting paid $80,000 a year to protest? Layan is a Columbia alum with a Palestinian background. She holds a full-time staff position as an educator at the People's Forum as she protests all around New York City. Here she is alongside Taher, another paid protesting leader that we've exposed. Roy Neville Singham pays Layan to travel. That's why you see her speaking in Washington, D.C. at another protest. None of this is grassroots. Know that. Here she is being paid to argue with the police as she blocks traffic outside Columbia University.
10: Free Palestine!
11: You are blocking pedestrian traffic.
10: You are blocking pedestrian traffic.
11: I will let you go.
10: Are you going in the pen or is it something?
9: Here she is again with Taher alongside Mahmoud Khalil. When she's arrested, Singham is there to bail her out. You can see the People's Forum announced that her and David Chung, another paid protester who gets paid $75,000 a year to protest, were both arrested. You can get David Chung's Freedmen file that consists of never-seen-before research right now if you scan the QR code on your screen click the link in the description or in my bio.
0: This woman, Lion Fulian, is not just a left-wing grassroots activist. She is a paid protester whose salary comes from the People's Forum, which is directly funded by $20 million from Roy Singham. None of this was ever grassroots. None of this was ever organic. It has infiltrated the Roy Singham network of groups, and his money have infiltrated almost every aspect, every issue, every public political protest that we see in the United States. And this is what the Trump administration, through the Treasury Department at first, is going to stop. All thanks to you. You're the one that brought this to the attention of the United States government last summer. You should be incredibly proud of yourself. I am incredibly proud of you. All right. 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And on Spotify, we are The Liz Wheeler Show. Thank you for watching today. Thank you for listening. I'm Liz Wheeler. This is The Liz Wheeler Show.
10: Hello there, ladies and gentlemen. Welcome to the John Doyle Show. So recently, I made a tweet that went viral, so go follow me on Twitter. Some of my best work can be found exclusively on Twitter.com, but I made one that was quite simple. It's a bit of an exaggeration, but what I was getting at was that in Texas, you now get so many Amber Alerts that you quickly just end up like dismissing the institution entirely. And because something I said there resonated with the minds of the masses, it is now, of course, worth taking the time to turn literally a single sentence into me autistically over-explaining every last detail of this to you, the Patriot listening. So, yeah, enjoy the better part of the next hour. Get a Patriot bite to eat, a Patriot beverage. It's Memorial Day while you hear me out on this one. And this is, of course, a commentary on, like, you know, what people discuss with trust levels, your participation in a society that you believe you can trust. We, of course, know what diversity does to trust levels. There's the famous Putnam study out of Harvard, where he literally prefaced the study by talking about how he disagrees with the findings. Please don't get mad at me, but he publishes them nonetheless, finding that anywhere in the country where you have ethnic diversity, you have decreased trust levels, which is, I guess, what we'll call it. It's an all-encompassing term, anything from civic participation to volunteering, feeling like you can borrow something from your neighbor. Literally any metric by which you would choose to evaluate a society you would perhaps like to live in, all of that goes down. What people romanticize, maybe not even romanticize, but accurately describe about, like, the Nordic model, Northern Europe, all of these, like, lily white countries that are curiously like the happiest in the world, it's because they are not so enriched yet by the consequences that come with a diverse society, namely lower trust levels. And I think there's a lot that has contributed to this. A lot of this too has been through like the advent of serial killer media, true crime media, you know, really convincing people that the threat of like people lurking in the shadows, trying to kidnap them, kidnap their children, that I think that has really damaged actually the sort of psyche of the American in a way that we haven't seen in probably several decades. And especially too, you notice that who is being depicted in this media as being the evil bad guy lurking in the shadows? You know, it's always like some white guy, which obviously, you know, the most famous serial killers are usually all white guys. You know, we tend to excel. We're pretty competent when we put our minds to something. But it's also true that for the last 20, 30 years, the majority of serial killers have actually been like black men. And so, again, we're not exactly reaching our most accurate depictions with this kind of media. But still, I think that that has done a lot to kind of damage the perception of the American in terms of what he's able to experience or expect out of his society, the sort of proliferation of that kind of content. But specifically pertaining to Amber Alerts, yeah, the short of it is that something like 60% of all Amber Alerts, which again, institution for child abduction, go white person, go. All of that, for the most part, is literally just like black people or Hispanic people having custody disputes. And this has eroded the value that the system had and the reason that the system was designed in the first place. And specifically, what's occurred in Texas is that a FedEx worker abducted and murdered a 7-year-old girl named Athena. And because Amber Alerts were somewhat restrictive in terms of what criteria fits, Texas passed a new law called the Athena Alert in 2023, which allowed for more Amber Alerts to go out in localized areas quicker with a far looser criteria. And so that seems like a good idea, right? You get quicker alerts to deal with more of these abductions. Go white person, go. No, because the issue is it loosens these things, right? And so this was to deal with an actual stranger abducting a child, which is what people think an Amber Alert is supposed to be for, at least if you poll them. But in practice, again, our behavior seems to have adjusted for the fact that this stuff is like complete nonsense. But yeah, as we're talking about, what are the actual chances of that? Like when an Amber Alert notification goes off, what are the odds that it's actually like some legit abduction, freaking true crime bad guy? Or it's like someone's baby daddy in the projects and they like took their kid outside of the like court appointed time to take the kid, especially now that the law is expanded. Like, how do we actually think this is playing out, really? I mean, all of this, honestly, like these like meaningless custody disputes, it's all just being included. It's not just actual stranger abductions. It's just way more alerts because the system is including far more than it should, again, to accommodate the behaviors which have been introduced into our country very recently. So yeah, what that leads to is you get constant alerts on your phone, waking you up in the middle of the night, annoying you. And then what happens is what was supposed to be something where, you know, now the whole area is on guard, looking out for these vehicles. They want to help a child if they can. Now it becomes nothing more than some annoying buzz that you pretty much like instantly dismiss. You've probably even shut it off by now. I have. Because like, yeah, once you see, you know, 2000s model Nissan sedan again and again and again, you kind of know who's driving said sedan, kind of what's occurring. You know, you simply don't care. You almost are dealing with a certain kind of fatigue, if you will. And I'll be honest, when I first started getting Amber Alerts, I really tried. My beautiful white Christian heart would see this stuff come up, and I'd put my head on a swivel. I'm like, I'm looking out for that mid-2000s Nissan. Like, this will not happen in my wholesome community where we prioritize the common good over individual selfishness. We will not be atomized and deracinated. And then over time, I started getting them more often, and the descriptions sort of became a melting pot, if you will, that kind of just became this big sludge that I could kind of paint an image of really what was going on here, which was like, yeah, this is just simply like minorities having custody disputes. This is not like literally a child getting snatched up in a grocery store parking lot. This is just typical domestic, I don't want to say violence, but domestic disputes that already occupy so much bandwidth if you've ever spoken to like any member of law enforcement, anybody working with EMS, fire departments. I mean, the stories you hear are absolutely insane, which of course we'll get into. But yeah, this is just like one little microcosm, right? Like Amber Alerts are not much, but one small part of like an overall crisis that few are talking about, but which can quickly boil over actually into like a complete destruction of any kind of order in most cities. And there's an interesting fact too when it comes to the Nissan Altima and other vehicles of this kind that I think is relevant. Black people actually get pulled over far more than other races do statistically. And this has of course led many in the community to claim that they're getting pulled over for driving while black, right? And police and those who will defend police, such as myself, will often explain, well, you can't actually know what race a person is before you pull them over. And if you've ever done a ride along, which I would highly recommend, simply as it's a free lesson in practical anthropology, you will know quickly that this is actually like correct on the surface. You actually really can't see who's driving before you pull them over. However, in this instance, like in many, actually, the woke are inadvertently more correct, or, you know, in this case, Shane Gillis, because you can, with a reasonable degree of accuracy, racially profile by car alone.
11: I can tell anybody's race by their car.
12: No, you can't. And that's a little racist.
11: It's not. Anybody can do it. You could do it.
12: No, I couldn't.
11: Black Nissan, tinted windows, cherry bomb.
12: I don't know what that would be.
11: Pack of Mentals. In any car.
12: I don't know what that would be. That could be anybody.
11: Arnold, Chrysler 300. Never mind. He's gonna say it for real.
12: All right, Arnold, she needs this car in an hour.
13: Well, then tell her to take the bus like the...
10: What's he gonna say, Shane? This raises a lot of questions when you can kind of know someone's ethnic background without ever seeing the color of their skin, but by the content of their Chrysler, particularly when said Chrysler has, you know, spinning rims and floor lights. But regardless, what occurs now because of organized racial and left-wing pressure over racist statistics or whatever is it just has to be the police like deliberately picking on black people for no reason. So, of course, they will then change how they enforce the laws. Black people are more likely to drive on expired registrations. Guess what? Can't pull people over anymore for expired tags. Traffic cameras are capturing too many black people doing bad stuff in traffic. Well, we have to take down the traffic cameras, you know, and maybe for like, I don't know, the eight libertarians left in my audience, you know, you can hear that and celebrate. Maybe you're hoping that like the tyranny of the DMV is finally coming to an end. But no, like what's actually occurring is just that how the law is being enforced is changing specifically to accommodate for the statistical outcomes of the law, which even with all the changes still end in more black people basically suffering consequences, because apparently there's literally nothing you can do to make black people like less prone to violating these laws. This is just simply how the data tends to present itself.
14: Okay, I want to give you a hypothetical. Imagine that the world is in commotion, that several different countries are in a state of emergency with fires, floods, volcanoes. Imagine worlds at war, you know, because of religion or race or territory. 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
10: A couple years ago talking about like libertarians trying to loosen up gun carry laws specifically so that like black people couldn't get cited by police for illegally carrying firearms anymore. Thomas Massey had an episode recently where he was trying to liberalize gun laws. And I don't mean liberalize in the sense that they are more constrained. I mean, like literally loosen up gun laws. And he cited specifically that the way in which these laws are enforced is harming minority communities in America. And so it's like, yes, this is the natural alliance where libertarians, the only time they can ever actually make an argument and really want to do something politically, not just jerking off on the internet, but actually do something politically, it's because they need to make life easier for minorities, which is to say minorities should be more able to commit crimes without consequence. So
16: if you're black, you're three times more likely to get a false denial than if you're white. If you're Hispanic, you're twice as likely to get a false denial in the NICS background check system than if you're white. And I'm talking about false denials. You are a law-abiding, good citizen, and they turn you away from the gun store. Why is that? Because your name is similar to other ethnic that in that same ethnicity. Whether you're Hispanic, you may have a name that's Hispanic. And then you have a name, unfortunately, that's similar to somebody who's been locked up. I showed this to Sheila Jackson Lee and Hank Johnson, two blacks in the Judiciary Committee. And they said, oh my God, you're right. This system's racist. We gotta fix it.
10: Rather than the onus being put on the group which is doing more of the crime, and this is especially true since the overdose of St. Floyd of the counterfeit 20, it's instead placed on police officers. And the police officers are like extremely aware of this, and it affects literally everything. Body cams are now pretty much everywhere, and you can see the evidence play out over and over and over again. I have become so grateful for law enforcement patriots as I've spent many a rainy afternoon consuming this content. The level of patience that they exercise is beyond my comprehension. Like, you'll have like an insane schizophrenic person who happens to be African American given chance after chance after chance to not make decisions which will lead to them being shot. And they do it anyway. And then, what do you know? The officer pulls the trigger, and then it's a big thing. And this hesitation exists because for literally every single one of them, they know that even just the slightest perception that they did something wrong can then turn into them being put on trial, possibly thrown in prison, because someone rewatched the decision they made under pressure in a split second with their life on the line and then decided, actually, you know, you shouldn't have done that, which I can decide from the comfort of wherever. And especially that applies when they've shot, you know, of course, a future astronaut, a future Ed Dwight, right? We don't like that. So we now understand that there is a kind of fatigue from Amber Alerts that is hitting the average person who simply grows tired of the buzzing, you know. But still, with the ones who actually enforce the law and are charged with these things, we see as well that when dealing with these like bigger, higher profile shootings, everyone is put under a pressure cooker. And like, if you were in one of these situations, and you can go watch the body cam footage again, where you personally, which I'm not saying like you're like a trigger happy madman, I'm just saying this is what I've experienced when watching this kind of content, where I personally would draw the line at I'm going to put holes in you comes far sooner than where the officer typically ends up making that decision, which I don't know if that's because of training or patience or, again, because what we're talking about, where they understand there's a consequence to that that extrapolates beyond just, you know, wherever their conscience may be, you know, having to live with the idea of taking a life or something. They understand that there are going to be immediate societal consequences if it's deemed that they made the wrong call. They could be doxxed, they'll have their lives threatened, they could be a political prisoner awaiting imminent stabbing to death like Derek Chauvin is right now in prison. And so when one of these people is like, yeah, charging at you with a weapon or threatening to charge at you with a weapon, you could literally be acquitted by a jury as a civilian for making that call far sooner than the officers end up making that call. And it's just a testament, I think, to the character actually of our police officers. That's why I won't even give the, you know, there's just a few bad apples. You know, a lot of cops are good, but there's a few bad. I won't even do that, dude. I literally will not even give them that because I understand that the vector of attack against law enforcement is specifically meant to neuter them and make them incapable of doing their jobs. And given that they're not paid very much, I'm not even talking about the like life being in danger thing. That's obviously a factor. There's a lot of dangerous jobs. I mean, just the level of patience that they demonstrate every day. Just like literally, like it's like daycare. They spend all day chasing around people who are apparently unable to self-govern and just beg them, please stop. Just please make the right. And then like can't. It's like unbelievable. I'm going on a tangent, but this is all just the tip of the iceberg. You know, that is not what is occurring literally every day with these things, because it isn't just like the shootings where, you know, the hesitation to actually like deal with this occurs. It's an everyday, completely mundane thing. What actively occurs in cities right now is many of the most like basic nuisances to people's lives are actually in practice like legal. They are like de facto legal because there are now so many crimes to deal with. Many of the most basic things often go completely unaddressed. Homeless drug addicts, pretty much free to just mill about and be a complete nuisance on people's lives because every single cop is currently occupied dealing with domestics, dealing with shootings, robberies. And so all the little things just kind of slide by because they don't have an officer available to send right now. And on average, police are down roughly, what, 10%? 10% on average nationally from full staffing. But that's an average. You know, rural counties, red counties, these towns tend to actually be full because the police there have systems which will actually back them and protect them when they actively enforce the law. But most major cities in the U.S. are down hundreds, sometimes thousands of officers from full staffing. They literally cannot hire enough people because, again, it's not popular to be a cop right now. All of that pressure is on them. And there's practically none on who they're actually dealing with, who quite often just end up with, like, what, slaps on the wrist, literally just released. It's all on the person actually enforcing the law because they know that even the slightest wrong perception, you know, they can end up in some big blown up news story, which then gets them personally demonized. So why even bother doing anything? Again, it is literally fatigue. We are tired. And so they simply just like leave, which then cascades as no one wants to join, which then leads to being even more overworked for those who are doing the right thing, remaining on staff, which then leads to more turnover. All of this is just, it's a vicious continuing cycle. It is a feedback loop of sorts. And at some point, something's going to give here and things will simply break entirely if it's not corrected. And we haven't even gotten into how bad things are, because there's a perception that I think even people on the right may have, which is that the black community is not prone to calling 911 because they think that the police are all racist and out to get them. They do think this quite often. However, it does not deter them at all from calling 911. In fact, they like very often will call 911 and have the police show up to help them resolve some of the most like inane disputes. I have a buddy who works for a police department in a heavily enriched city to give me, you know, some examples of this kind of conduct. Again, this is from a trusted source who will remain anonymous for his own protection, which, you know, if unnamed anonymous sources are good enough for CNN, it's good enough for the John Doyle Show, right? Okay, some of the one-offs. He gave me the following. An urban youth called the police because he was underaged and the Indian gas station owners had sold him alcohol before, but were now refusing to sell him additional alcohol as they finally carded him. And so he wanted to report them for the initial alcohol sales. Which I'm just like imagining that dispute between like the Indian and the West African, where it's like, no, you must go now. I'm not done. He's like, hey, fuck you. I'm going to call the cops. I'm going to call one time on you if you don't sell me more. And there's a back and forth. So, yes, he now had to deal with that situation and exercise his very Anglo judgment in mediating this dispute between colonies of the empire. Okay, moving on. An older black woman calling the police on herself for a noise. For a noise complaint. Because she was playing music outdoors, which her neighbor asked her to turn down. And so rather than simply turn down the music, she wanted the police to show up and determine with some sort of like decibel meter if it actually violated noise ordinances.
14: Okay, I want to give you a hypothetical. 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
10: For his traffic stop for expired registration. So he called 911 as he fled said traffic stop, arguing that it was his right to have officers that were black and that the white officers were putting his life in danger by being white and then trying to engage in a sort of scholarly legal argument as to the validity of the fleeing of the traffic stop as police chased him. Eventually, it ended in him being stopped and arrested by several officers at gunpoint, turning a minor traffic violation into a felony. But then also, he was asking the police to stop following him and trying to pull him over because it was literally murder the entire time, apparently. Okay. Now, those are just the one-offs. Those are pretty interesting. But what's more shocking is how many were repeated patterns and kind of what they were. Like, there is an entire roster of characters in the city he knows on a first-name basis because they call the police constantly. Like, a schizophrenic black man who has the following dialogue nearly every time, almost verbatim. So the responder guy will say, 911, what is the location of your emergency? The black gentleman, somebody's following me and raping me. Where are you so we can send the police? I don't know, but you need somebody to come blow this N-word's head off. And then he hangs up. That is without any exaggeration. That is the exact conversation that this gentleman and his co-conversationalist have, like literally like every time. And it happens more times in a year than there are days, actually. That is how often he's calling. Now, you know, that one's almost like a little short treat, if anything, but there's more than like a dozen people like him, you know, calling about the same things over and over again that are just like completely insane. You'll have like, you know, a black queen who thinks she's literally a queen, who's designated, you know, Her Majesty by Queen Elizabeth, and also knows Joe Biden and Ketanji Brown Jackson. And then we'll talk about, you know, a big conspiracy theory by the police to target her, specifically naming an officer on the force she had one interaction with almost a decade ago, who's been retired for years and whom she will not stop blaming. A woman who thinks her upstairs neighbor is shocking her through hacking her security system and transmitting electricity through the Wi-Fi into her body, most likely suffering the effects of, I don't know, syphilis, probably. Like, these are just a handful of examples which make up a roster of people who should actually be in insane asylums, but instead spend almost every day bothering emergency responders. I've got a buddy whose dad is a very important guy in a very important fire department. We went down there and spent some time with him at the firehouse, and the stuff he told me made me want to, I don't know, do something probably irresponsible. But he would tell me they use like EMS like Uber. Like, there was some loophole where if you call EMS and report a certain thing, if it's like, I'm overdosing, I'm something, I need to go here, they will literally like have an ambulance show up. And there's something that they can say, a certain combination of words. They can like rhetorically lockpick the ambulance driver into having to drive them to like their cousin's house or to some liquor store or something. They've essentially figured out a way to use EMS as though it were a rideshare service. And for some reason it works. Like, there's some loophole, which I've forgotten by now. See, it didn't register to me as like, ooh, I should remember that for later use. It was more just like, huh, that's really weird and probably evil. But there's something that they're saying that makes these emergency services, which, again, were designed for very important, specific purposes, now into something that's diluted and just ruined for everybody. Now, you know, if you have a legitimate emergency, you're going to wait 35 minutes or something. So these are just like the insane ones. Another one that wasn't a one-off was a black woman calling because she thought the police, or sorry, she called the police because she thought her food was improperly prepared and too salty. And then the people at the restaurant refused to give her a refund because he's had dozens of people call over issues, apparently, with like stores not giving refunds or serving food like the way that the customer wanted, or maybe selling them a vape that doesn't work. Any number of like ridiculous things. Another thing dealt with, which few know about, is the insane rate of black lesbianism. It makes you wonder, like, a lot of people know, of course, about the rate of, like, domestic violence among, like, lesbian couples. It's, like, you know, through the roof. It's the highest of any kind of relationship. Few actually can connect the propensity towards, you know, the propensity of perhaps black Americans toward violent crime, then square that with rates of, like, lesbian relationship participation. See that perhaps that is the driver of lesbian relationship violence. You see, black women are two times more likely to identify as lesbians than white women. They call themselves lesbians, and then they kind of shack up together, and then they also have somewhere between like 5 and 9 kids, between like 4 and 7 men split between both of them while simultaneously being a lesbian. Again, fascinating. This is kind of the ballpark. And again, the lesbian domestic violence rate speaks for itself, you know, in terms of what this pairing kind of ends up as. And now you know that a major driver of this violence rate is actually the demographic which makes up the lesbian populations. And, you know, they often ask police to get involved when these arguments and arrangements turn a little bit hostile. And they're not the only ones getting into domestics either, right? Like, on occasion, when there's a medical emergency at a cookout or a get-together, a barbecue, they will then also send police because the medical emergency causes a bit of a panic, which then somehow leads to fights breaking out between different family members or people present who maybe aren't a part of the emergency. And it's just so funny to hear all of this and then, like, know the arguments that people recite about how law enforcement actually functions, which would require it to be so effective and good at its job that it could actually do more than just enforce the law broadly. It would have to target particular people. It would have to function sort of over time with having an agenda that it could execute consistently and effectively, when in reality, law enforcement spends most of its time actually unable to reliably deliver justice in cases that matter, the big stuff, because it's just chasing children around all the time, dealing with, like, complete and utter nonsense, because these people are blatantly abusing the trust in how the system is supposed to work. And we continue to allow it to happen, mostly because I guess we're ignorant of this stuff. But what's even more ridiculous are the Lyft assists, which were meant for, again, good purposes, right? We want to help up the elderly. They might have fallen. They can't get up. You've seen the commercials. So they'll call the fire department. And the fire department will get sent to respond quickly and help lift the person. Well, since anyone can just, like, request this, there are now, like, significant numbers of morbidly obese people who will ask for Lyft assistance to literally just, like, help them get up out of the car or go up and down the stairs. This happens multiple times a day in every major city in the country. Ask literally anybody you know in proximity to this. So, and this is where all of this kind of then ties in. Like, we have the structure, we have the laws, we have all of these systems for a high trust society, right? And then you've got kind of, like, because of that, a certain expectation for how this ought to function in practice, you know, in a high trust, homogenous society, built on a foundation of Northwestern European culture, a 1,000-year Anglo-Saxon law tradition, you know, built by and for normal patriots, right? And then you notice that the actual outcome starts to be a little bit different when the people who make up our society do not actually come from a tradition like this. They don't really value a tradition like this. And it doesn't even have to take, you know, very many people, right? It's just a fraction of the population. When they stop acting like this, it causes fractures, it strains it, it causes further compounding problems. There's, like, a certain kind of critical mass it reaches where once a certain number of people within the population are cutting corners and not following rules, then there will be a certain fraction of the native stock who will realize, well, why am I having to do this if nobody else is? This is stupid. And then they will stop. And it incentivizes bad behavior. It creates a kind of prisoner's dilemma where if everybody else is doing it, at a certain point, you're a chump for not also doing it. Now, this was not a problem when you had a homogenous high trust society where anytime corners were cut, those people were promptly dealt with. And then you also had basically a baseline population that wanted to participate in these kinds of good behaviors anyway because they believed in them. They believed in the value of them. They believed in the reasons behind them. This is not the case anymore. And so, yeah, now anybody who's still in the big 2026 are playing by the rules, they are developing a kind of fatigue. You know, you've got all these things, they're meant to deal with these problems, and now they have this kind of fatigue, and so they either leave or they remain fatigued. And the people who deal with these problems directly are not actually allowed to, like, just leave or to act in correspondence with reality because that itself contradicts the law and it results in them being punished, right? So the Amber Alert operators, even though they know what's going on, are required to include these absurd custody disputes. The 911 operators are required to treat the insane schizophrenic caller just like they're a normal person making a request. The police are required to show up and deal with people to try to fix problems they themselves have caused for a group of people, which, you know, still walk away hating them anyway, in contempt of them anyway. The EMTs are required to transport the person who, you know, simply feels weird, or the firefighter has to, like, help lift up a diabetic like he's Atlas, you know, and this is just like, and they can't not do this. They can't opt out of this because then they will be visited with life-ruining consequences for having done so. Because we have a complete refusal to acknowledge the reality of these things, and we dogmatically want to treat people as though they're equals and that they're all valid and correct when, like, clearly this is not the case. People have spent however many billions, literally actually trillions of dollars from the American taxpayer, which is to say countless man hours from hardworking, productive Americans have been pissed away trying to solve this problem. Millions of pages of toilet paper books written about how to solve this problem. I remember I visited a guy's library one time. I was at his house with some family for dinner, and we were just talking about things. He brought me into the library, and he proudly presented me with, like, five different books he had about culture. He was a baby boomer, and he told me that, you know, one day he wants to write a book about culture. And he had this like real frustration. He was like, I really just wish if they thought of culture as a function, like a mathematical function, if you put good things into culture, bad things or good things come out of culture. And they just aren't getting it. And I remember like looking at this guy's frustration. I was like, dude, why are you not getting it? You're like drowning right now. You're like at the end of Toy Story 3 where you're still trying to crawl out of the like fire pit. You need to just like accept things for how they are. You're almost embarrassing yourself. This is almost kind of pathetic. Why don't you treat the law as a function? Why don't you treat the institutions as a function? If you input compatibility, the output will be what is expected. If you input incompatibility, frankly, the output will also be what is expected. That is what is going on here. And we all see it. We all know it. And it is completely libtarded to continue to deny reality because people are like, what, afraid of being called racist? You're going to be called racist anyway. I would like a functioning society. I would like a country that resembles the conduct that like I grew up thinking I would have an ability to expect. I would like to live in a nice neighborhood without having to spend like $1 billion and pay 70% interest and all of that. That was all like right there. We all had that. We pissed it away for our little egalitarian experiment. The good news is that we are not passengers to our own destiny. We can undo this. You know, this is one. I'll finish with this. I don't like so much emphasis on the immaterial, not because I deny the immaterial or the supernatural. Of course, I do not. But oftentimes people will emphasize on that specifically because it is immaterial. It is supernatural, which is to say beyond our control, beyond our ability to do anything about. So I'll see a class of person who has done nothing ever to help anybody ever and ever at any point. And they will say, you know, at the end of the day, we have to understand our problems are spiritual. Like, dude, like, yes, but also the reason we are in this position is because we have bad policies. Not to be like a policy fag, but if you have good policies, this kind of stuff will like be corrected or be fixed. It's not as though we had like good policies and everything and this stuff just happened anyway. I mean, we had a fundamental, deliberate transformation of our institutions, be those the laws themselves or how certain things were enforced because of certain policies at the institutional level. Like, this did not happen because somebody waved the magic wand. So I'm right there with you. We can pray and we can handle things and we can like focus on the spiritual battle, but you have to focus on the material also in the sense of like, yeah, actually taking like measurable action to correct your society. Because that's what the bad guys are doing. The bad guys are not actually just sitting around all day going, evil things should happen. Like, they're actually taking measurable action in the world to bring about that, to open up the floodgates to evil, to allow for this stuff to happen and fester within your community.
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10: He held an election for a new committee chairman during the Libertarian National Convention in Grand Rapids, Michigan. The position was formally held by a Stephen Nikaila, who won a special election in early 2025, but I guess opted not to run for re-election. So the new candidates included Jeremy Kaufman, Rob Yates, Wes Benedict, Jim Ostrowski, and the winner, Evan McMahon. I'm not expecting anybody to actually know like who these people are. I'm just trying to be thorough in the reporting on the John Doyle Show. But for those who don't know, the responsibilities of the chair of the Libertarian National Committee includes essentially operating as the party's CEO. You know, you're overseeing the finances of the party as well as kind of leading the grassroots organization efforts, fundraising, staffing, and serving as essentially the like representative and spokesperson.

0: Libertarian Party, which is widely regarded as the most successful right-wing, least retarded and degenerate of the sort. So this guy came in last place in this election. And so he took to social media to expose some of the less than desirable aspects of the party's new chairman. So he said, "The Libertarian Party has elected a new chair at Bad Evan." Intelligent readers may predict where this is going. He has been convicted of armed robbery, publishes gay torture porn, and was a COVID panickin. The good news is the Libertarian Party under his leadership should be able or should be unable to take any votes from Republicans. So Jeremy included a few photographs, including one of McMahon wearing a shirt that says, "This was the only shirt I had with no cum on it." And he also included police reports and court documents regarding the many crimes this individual has been convicted for. So there's an ongoing war within the Libertarian Party. It's sort of like you hear about those wars going on in like countries you've never even heard of. And it's like, wow, it's fascinating. It really makes you wonder. It's like this irrelevant political body, no offense. And it's just like this ongoing civil war between, you know, the gay faction and the less gay faction. So this has been going on since practically forever, I guess, you know, all the different little strains of libertarianism. So you've got the more socially conservative, you know, Hoppians. Then you've got the completely degenerate types who, as this election demonstrated, retain pretty significant control over the party. Recall the infamous fat guy in underwear video at the 2016 Libertarian National Convention. Literal homosexual Chase Oliver being their 2024 presidential nominee. Again, these are the people who are more right-wing than Republicans. Republicans. GI, your Republican Party is not working out for you, GI. Vote Libertarian. And so now you go over there, and then this is what you're met with. So some speakers literally call for the party itself to be completely abolished. Look at this video, please.
1: Libertarianism is a beautiful ideology. We believe in free markets. We believe in voluntary association. But we can't use the word because this party has increasingly...

0: party of New Hampshire is the most successful state party in the entire country. We're the most successful state. I will help make it the most successful state. And you guys are nothing but bitter about it.
1: Mr. Calhoun.
2: So yeah, this is just a joke, dude. If you just, like, dropped me into that room and I had no context, I would assume it was a gathering of leftists. So Kaufman was apparently kicked out of the event shortly after this speech.
3: This is an abuse of power, and it's wrong.
4: Why are you getting kicked out, Jeremy?
5: Because we have video evidence.
6: Leave the building.
5: Of a theft happening against the Libertarian Party of New Hampshire. The Libertarian Party is controlled by bitter leftists who do not care if a theft happens. Okay, let's go.
2: Yeah, you can hear him lamenting the fact that the party's being taken over by leftists, and, you know, he's getting the chickens, he's getting all the usual hits that you see with spiritual leftists, and this is the problem, like with communism, for example. The reason why you can never have real communism is the same way that you can never have real libertarianism, which is to say, I mean, first of all, if we had, like, you know, a normal 130 IQ Anglo society at the time of the founding, that would be a little bit different. But what I'm saying is, like, what is inspired by communism as an ideology? It attracts a certain kind of person who is bad. So even if you went in there with a pure heart and you wanted to do real communism, the kinds of people that you would be surrounded by, which would be necessary to form an actionable political coalition, one of those people would just shoot you in the back of the head. It's the same thing with this kind of, like, libertarian party, where you've got all these people who are attracted to it because the message is fundamentally leftist. It's 2026, time to grow up. So you've got a guy in there who his heart's in the right place. He's saying, this is a problem. We need to do this better. We need to do this better. You guys are all leftists. This is not good. We don't want you having control of the Libertarian Party. But by nature of how it's advertising itself, it's too late. And he's literally chased out of there. Disgraced former Congressman Justin Amash also attended the

0: event and spoke at the event. You may remember Justin Amash used to be one of these like based like Tea Party era congressmen who was like super small government. You had like Justin Amash, Thomas Massey. These were like the guys, right? Rand Paul. I think literally I had those three guys as my iPhone lock screen when I was like 15 years old. There was an interesting tweet from Charlie Kirk where he was talking about the downfall of Justin Amash, talking about how he used to be one of his favorite congressmen. Now he's a retarded panican. Now he no longer likes Justin Amash. Very illuminating, I think, actually, as to how he would view Thomas Massey, as you've seen all of these people who, until literally the day Kirk was assassinated, calling him a Zio shill slave to Israel. Now all of those people are saying, well, Charlie Kirk would have loved Thomas Massey and everything he's doing right now, because look at this tweet from like 30 years ago where he says, I like Thomas Massey. Yeah, kind of illuminates as to what actually would be the thinking there. But anyway, the event took place after the pathetic defeat of Thomas Massey. As you've got these ongoing debates as to, you know, where the libertarian movement is to go from here. So, yeah, I don't know if it's going anywhere. I think it's right at home, actually. I think it's a completely unserious organization of people. I think the destruction is good because there's always this, like, impulse to be like, you know, yeah, we're like the party guys, but the libertarians, those are, you know, the real ideologues. Those are the real based ones. No, they're not, dude. Look at what they've become. Every libertarian I know who is a serious person, who's not just masturbating to ideology, myself included, they all were absorbed by MAGA, which is to say the movement of American nationalism, because the problem with libertarianism, like I said recently, is not so much that the ideology is wrong on paper, but simply the kind of person it attracts is somebody who refuses to take power and actualize it. If you possess a temperament that is for hands off, small government, let everybody do what they want, I don't care, you just do whatever. If you are that kind of person, your ability to rule with an iron fist and create a society that is actually able to function with those conditions is going to be lesser than, especially when you're competing against people who are not professing laissez-faire, who are professing strength and a will to govern, and I want to rule everything about your society. I want to trans your kids. I want to replace you in your own country. Those people win 10 times out of 10. It's silence is violence versus don't tread on me. Which is the stronger horse? Which seems to believe more in itself? The person that says, if you are silent, you are actually doing the equivalent of committing violence against me. You must profess complete and total allegiance to my ideology as you have your dinner in public, or else you are doing the equivalent of committing violence against me. Does that person seem to believe in themselves more than the person who says, hey man, just like, don't tread on me. If you do, I'm going to get you. I'm going to bite you. You've tread on me for ever 60. That's like the beauty of the Gadsden flag, which I like that flag. We all own a Gadsden flag. But it's funny because the people don't tread on. The idea is that if you step on the snake, it bites you. Okay, the snake has been stepped on. Where's the bite? Where's the bite? I see the gay people. I see the furries. I see the pot farmers. Where's the bite? No bite to speak of. The only bite is coming from Donald Trump's Republican Party, like it or not. So
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0: You're listening to the Blaze Radio Network. And we want to wish everybody a very happy Memorial Day. We want to definitely spend some time meditating on the sacrifice that all of our American heroes have made for the country. And I just want to talk, I could give like a real heartfelt message about American heroism and sacrifice. And I've certainly delivered iterations of that message before. But I really actually just want to complain about how the holiday is being subverted, I think, by like foreign actors. Because it's very popular right now on social media, and I could put this out and I would get a billion likes talking about how it's like this kind of like demoralization porn where, you know, I could post a photo of a bunch of like, you know, American soldiers in coffins with flags, and I could talk about how they died for nothing. They died for nothing. If all of our soldiers in this war or this war or this war could see the country how it is, they would have died for nothing. Not yet. Not yet they've died for nothing. We haven't decided that yet. The jury's still out. We don't actually know how our story ends. I think that people are just being dramatic because they're bored. They didn't die to like save you. They didn't die to actualize Eden, right? They're not Jesus Christ. They died to pass you the torch. They died to give you an opportunity to do that for yourselves. And if you had gone back to any war, because when people talk about this, I don't think they're talking about, you know, the war of Northern aggression. I don't think they're talking so much about, you know, the Great War. They're probably talking about the Second World War. They're talking about Vietnam. I don't think they're talking about Korea, but that's what they're doing. They're saying that all of these wars were fundamentally for nothing. And so we gave away the empire, and so they died for nothing. I don't think that's exactly accurate. I understand kind of the sentiment behind that. However, most people's perception of American soldiers is not coming from conversations with American soldiers. It's coming from like Hollywood movies. How do Hollywood movies want to depict American soldiers? You ever ask yourself that when you've got these soldiers who are over there and they're depicting them, you know, as though wanting to kill, or they're depicting them as actually not wanting to kill. They're depicting our soldiers as victims who are being either tricked by the government into wanting to kill, or they're scared and they're really, I don't want to have to do this. Sorry, that's like libtarded. That's not actually true. Have a 5-minute conversation with the average veteran, dude. Read Storm of Steel. You're supposed to be right wing. Depicting these like American heroes, which is what they are. Every serious civilization has had a warrior class. These are not guys who are being brainwashed by capital into going to die. These are people who actually like just want to kill people. Sorry, like that's what's going on. It's fun to go to war. A lot of the problem that you've had with like PTSD is not because guys are coming back from combat, and you know, a lot of it obviously with explosions and being so close to death, that obviously shakes you psychologically, but a not insignificant part of it, which you can read about if you read American Sniper or any other memoir or journal from soldiers, is the inability to adjust to returning to the like sort of mundane nature of day-to-day life after experiencing the thrill and the camaraderie of combat, but then also realizing how easy it is to actually take human life is very interesting to a lot of our soldiers, having dealt with a lot of teaching about how human life is so valuable and all that. And then you kind of realize, you know, when you're in that state of things, it's far easier to do what needs to be done than people would think. And now I'm seeing all of these like foreign influence operations convincing people otherwise, which that is what they are. And I know that not only because obviously every country in the world that's not in America has an incentive to weaken the American military. America itself has an interest in weakening the American military because, one, they don't want a patriot-occupied military, which would obviously be an obstacle to a hostile regime. But then also, two, because American leaders want to take America off the top of the totem pole. They believe in multipolarity, which is to say global communism. They don't believe that any power America has or that Europe by extension has on the world stage is itself legitimate. They believe that it is actually inegalitarian. It's hierarchical. And so they want multipolarity, which is to say equality between nations. And so, yeah, they want a weaker American military. And one of the most recent iterations I've seen of this, you have literally Hanoi Hannah. For those unfamiliar, during the Vietnam War, there was propaganda coming from the North Vietnamese where they would intercept, you know, comms channels, radio channels, and they would have this woman speaking in English, and she would say, you know, D.I., D.I., you must defect from your government, D.I. They are being mean to you, D.I. It's always okay to leave a sinking ship, D.I. If you read the Wikipedia page for Hanoi Hannah, the first thing it tells you is that it's demoralization propaganda. It is telling you, G.I., stop fighting the war. The war is mean. Do not die for your leaders, G.I. Baby boomers really were traumatized by this because they were terrified by the idea that they would miss out on Woodstock to fight communists. I remember having a conversation with a guy at a bar one time who was literally traumatized. He was like this old hippie baby boomer type who had a real problem with Trump, a real problem with all this stuff. And when we got down to it, all of that was because he was worried about the idea of being drafted because he did not want to miss out on all the fun of the 1960s, which, of course, were the riverbeds for whatever cultural rot we're experiencing now, because he would have to go into the jungle and fight communists. And that's another thing, too. People still do not properly understand the Vietnam War. This is somewhat my fault. I told you that I would make a piece of extended content on this topic at some point, which I still will do. But people literally believe, you know, all these people who are questioning everything literally believe that the American military just got beat by a bunch of people in the jungle. Communists love this. Third worldists love this. They love the idea that the American military just got beat by these people in the jungle. They love that. They love making memes about it, how, you know, the American military with all of its technology and sophistication and innovation. Meanwhile, some rice farmer. They love that, and that's not true. If you know anything about the Vietnam War, this was deliberately subverted by communists working within the American military precisely to achieve this outcome. This is not some war that we were fighting on all cylinders, and then we just got beat by the communists. We got beat by the Vietnamese. It's not it. But I am seeing on social media literal cattle, just getting psyoped by propaganda made by people from countries with an average IQ of like 87. You know, like GI, because now the iteration I'm seeing on Instagram Reels as I'm seeing these slaves, which they are, these like tough guys, and they're running and they're jogging and they've got their American flag and they're looking and they're really concerned. They have made AI edits of Hanoi Hannah to say, G.I., do not go die for Israel. G.I., you must defect. Your leaders are trying to eat your children. G.I.
5: Goyen, your leaders are compromised. Your government has abandoned you. You are nothing but cattle, Goyen. Your children are being sacrificed, Goyen. You deserve what you tolerate.
0: Can you imagine thinking, dude, that goes so hard. That's so cool. If I want to decide that I am not satisfied with the way that we have earned their sacrifice, that's one thing. But I'm not going to be told by some guy in Pakistan who downloaded some AI software how I should view the men who have laid their lives down. For my country, I possess it. It is mine. It is my birthright. It's not yours. We're going to tear up your piece of paper. Anyway, that about does it for us today. We'll see you back here on Wednesday. In the meantime, please go to Apple, Spotify, or wherever it is that you get your podcast. Leave us a review with your thoughts. We will see you back here in 48 hours time. But until then, thank you so much for watching. God bless you. God bless your family. God bless our country and all of our patriots who have made the ultimate sacrifice, yes, for the American project and its ancestors and its descendants. For 1,000 years, we will have America. We've made it to 250, and we'll make it to Wednesday, too. See you then.

0: Oh, when you get to know me, I'm a coyote in a field of wolves. Yes, I'm a little crazy, but the world's insane. That's kind of my theme for today. For those of you that are watching over Apple or listening over Apple and Spotify and you can't see me, I'm dressed up as Black Morgan Wallen today. I got my flannel shirt on. I got my hair hanging out the back of my head. I got my mustache going. I'm Morgan Wallen. And the reason I am is Morgan Wallen's got a song called I'm a Little Crazy. And it describes me to a T. Because I'm a little crazy, but the world is absolutely insane. And I'm going to walk you through, like, all the craziness going on in the sports world, and it explains why I'm crazy. And it also explains why Caitlin Clark is crazy. And so let me get into this. Let me try to unpack this, that I am sitting here right now at 10 a.m. Central Time in more anticipation of Caitlin Clark versus Tiffany Hayes than I am Victor Wembanyama versus Shai Gilgeous-Alexander. And so all this morning, I just kept thinking about myself as Morgan Wallen and Caitlin Clark, and we're walking out for a concert together. And it said, I'm a little crazy, and it describes me, and I think it describes Caitlin Clark, because there's no one on the planet who knew me in 1985, 1995, 2005, 2015, or 2025. Jason Whitlock would wake up and there would be a regular season, late night WNBA game featuring Caitlin Clark and some woman that Jason had never heard of until last week, Tiffany Hayes. And I would be sitting around like, oh, man, it's going to be a late night. I'm going to be at 9 o'clock tip. Caitlin Clark versus Tiffany Hayes. Indiana Fever versus the Golden Valkyrie. My whole day. Do I have popcorn? Do I have snacks? Do I have, my Diet Cokes? Am I all set? WNBA game late night. And I'm more on edge about that and spend more time thinking about that than Western Conference Finals Game 6, Victor Wembanyama versus Shai Gilgeous-Alexander, Defensive Player of the Year versus the MVP of the league, the up-and-coming 7'5" freak superstar of the NBA versus the two-time reigning MVP. Yeah, I'm a little crazy. And I can't believe how crazy I am. I can't believe this getup, this outfit. I'm a country music fan. I know more Morgan Wallen songs at this point than I do 50 Cent or who's the most popular rapper now? Future? Is Future still alive? Didn't one of those guys die? Who died? Takeoff, yeah. I don't even know who Future and Takeoff are, but I know virtually everything about Morgan Wallen. The world is upside down. I'm crazy. But the sports world is crazier. And I say that because are you paying attention to yesterday, Pat McAfee hosted some sort of State of the Sports Union because the Knicks swept through the Eastern Conference Finals and there's nothing on ESPN TV. So he got the commissioner of the NBA, Adam Silver, the WNBA, Rob Manfred, Major League Baseball. Is Gary Bettman still the commissioner of the NHL? And Dana White. He got all the commissioners, Roger Goodell. And then he got a bunch of athletes. And they held some State of the Sports deal where Adam Silver had the audacity with this NBA finals that we're watching. You want to know why I'm crazy and why my whole night, sports viewing night, is set up around Caitlin Clark and Tiffany Hayes and some feud they got going on? It's because the commissioner of the NBA is in total denial that there's a flopping problem in the NBA and the whole league is soft and it undermines the credibility of the league. And we're tired of Shai Gilgeous-Alexander falling to the floor every time the wind blows. And Adam Silver's oblivious to it all. Play the clip.
1: How about the flopping? Flopping. Big conversation, Mr. Commissioner.
2: So, yeah, it's been a conversation. I would only say that there's a difference between selling a call, exaggeration, and a true flop, which is where you're actually fooling the referees. I think sometimes, even as I sit in the stands at games, players may be falling down, players may be reacting to a call. But then, to me, if they're not fooling the referees, it's like, okay, that's like the players are taught to sell calls these days. I mean, can officiating get better? Of course. We're always working on that. Can officials get fooled occasionally? We're always looking at that as well. But the officiating is incredible.
0: The officiating is incredible. No, it's not. Did you not watch Game 5? Did you not watch Tony Brothers and that DEI crew make a complete mess of that Game 5? Wouldn't give Mitch Johnson a timeout. Blew an obvious goaltending call. Tony Brothers sitting there laughing with the OKC players. The fouls that were called when there was no contact at all. You wonder why I'm crazy. You wonder why I'm sitting around thinking about Caitlin Clark and Tiffany Hayes. Does anybody know who Tiffany Hayes is? I mean, I really don't. I watched the game last week where they got into their little dispute and back and forth. Caitlin Clark talking some trash after hitting that logo three. And now Tiffany Hayes turns to social media and starts co-signing people that are talking about putting hands on Caitlin Clark. I'm more excited about that. Two women potentially fighting in a WNBA game. This feels like a Super Bowl to me tonight, and I'll be up eating popcorn and drinking Diet Coke watching Caitlin Clark and some woman I had never heard of until last week. And now that feels like Hagler Hearns. Now that feels like Sugar Ray versus Marvin Hagler. Ali versus Frazier. Caitlin Clark versus Tiffany Hayes. I'm nuts. But you can't convince me the sports world isn't crazier. Last night on that Pat McAfee show, Pat McAfee talked Kathy Engelbert, the commissioner of the WNBA, that they want to take this league overseas. Kathy Engelbert sitting on TV like she's running super successful league. And now, hey, let's take this thing overseas. You haven't conquered America yet. And you're trying to go overseas with the WNBA like you're the NFL? Listen to Kathy Engelbert.
3: Data, we're looking at our fan bases in whether it's Australia or Asia or Europe. Even in the UK, we have a lot of WNBA fans in the UK. So obviously in France and Belgium and over, I think about 30% of our players now are born outside the United States. And they're coming from these countries that crave basketball, crave now women's basketball. So we're definitely going to be bringing the WNBA globally for whether it's preseason games or regular season games longer term.
0: You wonder why I'm crazy. Do you know what I did last night? I watched the Atlanta Dream take on the Minnesota Lynx. I watched Angel Reese go 3 of 8 from the field. I watched the Minnesota Lynx beat the brakes off the Atlanta Dream last night. WNBA action. And I watched it because I wanted to see Angel Reese play poorly. And I wanted to see Olivia Miles, this rookie point guard, play well. And those things happen. And I gotta give the Atlanta Dream some credit. They're no longer playing the Angel Reese double-double game. She had 8 rebounds last night. They didn't stick her out there in garbage time so she could pad her stats and get the double-double. That's how unimportant the whole double-double thing was and is. When they were trying to build up Angel Reese into this big superstar to rival Caitlin Clark, we pretended like the double-double was the greatest thing in the history of basketball. And some Angel Reese doing everything in her power to reach 10 points to go along with her 10 or 12 or 15 rebounds so she could keep this double-double streak alive. Well, guess what? Who leads the WNBA in double-doubles this year now that the Atlanta Dreams aren't allowing Angel Reese to pad her stats? Have you ever heard of a woman? I believe her name is Anissa Morrow. She played at LSU for Kim Mulkey. She leads the league in double-doubles this year. The Connecticut Sun are like 1-7, 1-6, 1-8. They're the worst team in the WNBA. Getting a double-double doesn't matter. Anissa Morrow doesn't matter. The Connecticut Sun don't matter. What matters is I'm addicted to a league that women wear horses' manes on their head and run around and play basketball. Who? What league? I was like, hey, man, we're going to play some hoop. Let me tie a horse's mane to the top of my head and have it run down past my butt. Are you looking? Look at that picture. For those of you that are on Apple or Spotify and can't look at this, I feel sorry for you. This is a black woman whose hair or weave, this unbelievable weave, is extending down to the middle of her thighs, and she's playing basketball. And you think I'm crazy? I am crazy. But that's insane. I'm watching an insane person play basketball, and she's accomplishing things that Angel Reese was celebrated for, but no one knows who Anissa Morrow is. But maybe they can't recognize her or spot her underneath all that horse's hair. This is unbelievable.
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0: This isn't a clip. Yeah, Draymond Green, over social media, threatened a woman. Threaten a woman, watch your mouth before I crush those dirty ass kids in your banner. Draymond Green, the guy that's being transitioned into a broadcasting talent by ESPN and inside the NBA, he's some voice, some respected voice. He's the next Charles Barkley. And yes, I know Charles Barkley did some stupid things while he was in the NBA. But Draymond Green is some sort of broadcasting talent that we're all supposed to think is the next big thing. The guy's a bona fide idiot. You're wondering why I'm crazy? I'm covering a sports world that has gone completely insane. Did you catch Kendrick Perkins at an AAU game? Let's play the clip of Kendrick Perkins, who coaches an AAU team or leads an AAU team. Oh, he bowled his back up and all, damn near got in a fight at an AAU tournament. Play the clip. Perkins, we can cut it off. That's Kendrick Perkins auditioning for a Black Fatigue video. That he's right on the verge of co-starring or starring in a Black Fatigue video. He's a NBA broadcaster on ESPN. He's got one of the highest platforms in sports in the NBA, talking about the NBA, and he's damn near starring in a Black Fatigue video. And then went on television to defend it. Play the clip.
11: No, so let me give you the details real quick. It's my organization, right? Young Perkins Global. And we're in a tournament. It's a heated game, you know, 17U. They're going back and forth, whatever. We end up winning the game. All right, cool. Well, the other team, they had this guy that's like 7 foot, 400 pounds. After the game, he comes and he body slams one of my kids that play for my team. So I stay seated. Then I get up because everybody running around, the players, they about to fight. So as a responsible, you know, owner of the organization, I get up and I'm like, hey, man, y'all need to chill. you know, X, Y, Z. I'm grabbing my players. I tell the coach of the other team, I'm like, hey, bro, get your players. I got mine. He pop off. And I ain't getting nothing. I ain't getting nothing. Who the hell are you? I'm like, bro, just get your players so I can get mine. We get up out of here. He said it. He got smart with me again. That's when I got pissed off.
1: Yeah, I understand.
11: I'm like, bro, who the hell are you talking to? Man, I'm talking to you. So then all of a sudden, you know, boo, boo, boo, boo, boo. Now, what people didn't see was after that, we had a little exchange. Yeah, they held us back or whatever. Held them back, held me back. And then afterwards, we dabbed up. He said, my bad. I said, my bad. And we kept it moving.
0: Yeah, I think I'm crazy. The man damn near co-starred in a Black Fatigue video, went on ESPN on the McAfee show to defend it and explain it. And somehow he thinks he's making sense here. And I'm not one of these people that have it in for Big Perk. Perk is well-intentioned. And a lot of his NBA insight is pretty good because he does watch the league. But this is crazy. This is crazy. There's a higher road. And when you're an owner, when you're an elder, when you're the adult in the room, you have to be the adult in the room. You can't go on national TV. This is the equivalent of, remember when Juwan Howard took a swing at a Wisconsin assistant coach and went to the press conference and acted as if he did nothing wrong and looked at everybody like, hey, what's the problem? I'm the head coach of the Michigan Wolverines basketball program. And in the handshake line, I just took a swing at assistant coach. What do you mean? He got mouthy. You know, where I'm from. Remember that? And y'all think I'm crazy. But the sports world is completely insane. You wonder why I'm sitting around like, hey, let me get my Caitlin Clark fixed tonight. You wonder why? It's because, what else? It's the most sane thing going on in sports. Caitlin Clark versus Tiffany Hayes, a woman I don't know. Tiffany Hayes, this potential brawl, this potential dust up is the most sane thing going on in sports. Let me end with a preview of this one because I'll probably just preview it here and then we'll get back into it with Steve Kim, Dre, and Scap after I fix my WNBA Jones. But Stephen A. Smith just recorded a response yesterday or released a response yesterday to Kevin Hart, the comedian. He had his roast. And during his roast, he said the Mount Rushmore of people that hate black people. And he put Stephen A. Smith on the list. And Stephen A. Smith is wounded and damn near wants to die. And I'm going to defend Stephen A. Smith on this program. And I'm going to defend him quite passionately. Now I'll take a few shots, but I got to defend him. Kevin Hart is out of pocket and out of line here. That's how crazy things are. I'm going to spend time on this show defending Stephen A. Smith. But before I do that, I'm going to have a little As the WNBA Turns with Maurice and John before I do. You know, play that As the WNBA Turns intro right now, and we'll go straight into Maurice and John, and then we'll take a little break and get Steve and Scap and Dre in here.
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0: Gentlemen, welcome back to the show. Am I crazy for being... I don't know if there's been a regular season game I've more anticipated than this one here tonight, featuring Tiffany Hayes, someone I don't know. And look, I used to look... In year one and year two, I look forward to the Angel Reese versus Caitlin Clark battles. But this one here has taken precedent over that. Am I crazy for thinking, hey, this is one of the biggest regular season games for Caitlin Clark in her short 3-year WNBA career? John, I'll let you fire first.
16: Jason, I definitely, absolutely do not think you're crazy. Just like you stated early on in the show, you stated that, you know, the sports world is kind of down right now. And as of right now, we all could admit the WNBA is very entertaining. Now, this saga that is starting to unfold between Tiffany Hayes and Caitlin Clark is a crazy one. One that unfolded in the last matchup, then carried over online. And so the drama that is leading up to this game is big. Now, the biggest question actually going into this basketball game is, will the Fever let Caitlin Clark play? Because a status report came out last night, and Caitlin Clark is listed again as probable to possibly play tonight. Could this be a little damage control to not have a friction-type situation in Golden State? I don't know, but I am super-duper excited about this one, Jason. I ain't lying, dog.
0: Let me get a little towel. I think you just spit on me. Anyway, Maurice, are me and John crazy here?
17: Well, Whitlock, I do believe you're crazy. Where did you find these clothes? Did you get dressed in the dark? You must have bumped your head. I don't know what is going on.
0: Maurice, you don't know Morgan Wallen?
17: I do know Morgan Wallen, okay. But Jason Whitlock having a Morgan Wallen wardrobe possibility in his closet is insanity. So from that standpoint, I do believe you're crazy. But when it comes to wanting to see the Clark show, oh, this is must-see TV. I don't care what's going on. Caitlin Clark, box office, must-see television, and with all the hate and jealousy that is clearly permeating throughout this league for her, this has turned into not just a sport, but the best reality show in business. We got a bonehead coach. We got a dinglebat commissioner that has no idea what she's doing. We got a girl that can't even make layups, for Christ's sakes, that thinks she's just as good as Caitlin Clark. We got all of the haters trying to prop up anybody they can to become a rival, a legitimate competitor, even if it means your one shining moment from a player named Tiffany Hayes that averages 5.5 points a game. This is the best reality show in sports, period. You are not crazy for that. I can't wait for the Clark show tonight.
0: And so with that being said, I want to turn a bit more serious. Not that I wasn't serious about that, but I have reached the conclusion when Caitlin Clark came out and said, hey, look, I got a little mental issue as it relates to these injuries. I got some hangover from last year and getting beat up and hey, it gets in my head. And that's why she said that she maybe out of being way too cautious, missed that game last week. And that to me is an indicator that, like, hey, and I say this affectionately. I mean, like, Caitlin Clark is a little crazy. She is probably on the spectrum a little bit. When you watch her play, you know, she has a hard time controlling her emotions. And I'm not saying this to be hypercritical. I'm just saying it's the reality. Women suffer from anxiety issues. And why wouldn't you have a bunch of anxiety when you're carrying a league financially, doing everything in your power to grow the league and to make it possible for all the other players to make an abundance of money? And then they hate you. They turn around and hate you, abuse you physically. And so it made me, when I heard Caitlin Clark say, like, man, as it relates to these injuries, I got a little mental problem. It made me sympathetic towards Stephanie White and the Fever organization. I think Caitlin Clark is, and not in a super negative way, but there's some difficulty with coaching her because she's under a lot of pressure. She's got anxiety issues. She's got some mental issues as it relates to these injuries. It makes me sympathetic towards Stephanie White and the Fever organization. Maurice, you fire first. Your reaction to that?
17: I do think Caitlin Clark is a little bit insane, but Michael Jordan was a bit insane. A lot of the greats were a little bit nutty. Now, does that make me more sympathetic towards Stephanie White? Absolutely not. No chance. Doesn't make me more sympathetic toward the Indiana Fever organization. We've watched this organization and this coach complicate this thing much more than it needed to be complicated. We've watched Stephanie White come in here and take an offense that was flowing and want to change it and make Leah Boston a hub and player at point center. And, oh, Kelsey Mitchell's the number one priority. All of these things, this was an easy gig. You show up, you let Caitlin Clark and Leah Boston handle the offense. You handle the defense. This was an easy job. You got the Indiana Fever. You got the biggest star ever. You are choosing to not put her in the front of promotions. You are choosing to put Raven Johnson on it and all of these other people. So I don't feel sympathetic for them. They've let it be known from the door. When this new front office came in with Kelly Krauskopf and everybody, they wanted the Indiana Fever to become Apple, which means they want this. They don't like Caitlin Clark being bigger than the franchise. They don't like Caitlin Clark being bigger than the league when the fact of the matter is it's just the truth. So they're going to do everything they can to try to lift everyone over her because the Indiana Fever want to be Apple. So I don't sympathize with Stephanie White and the Indiana Fever organization. They got a blessing and they need to handle it as such.
0: John?
16: Once again, Jason, I can't have any sympathy for him, man, because a lot of that mental illness that you spoke about came from them and their organization. Now, granted, Caitlin Clark was dealing with a bunch of injuries last year, but Stephanie White came in and changed up her whole style of play. Now, I'm not trying to make any excuses for Caitlin Clark getting these injuries, but when you look at how last year actually went, you got to put a lot of the blame on Stephanie White and the Fever front office. Now, do Caitlin Clark, probably go a little extra with talking to the referees, go a little extra with being in the gym? Of course, what great player don't? But at the end of the day, you guys have the biggest star to ever grace the WNBA, and for whatever reason, you're not making her top priority, at least from what we've seen. Now, yesterday, Stephanie White did an interview, and she stated that Caitlin Clark is the first option. That was my first time actually hearing her say that. Now, can that possibly help her mental situation? Maybe, because it'd be hard knowing that you get all of this notoriety worldwide and in the city and the team you play for, you're not the first option. Do you think LeBron, Michael Jordan, Kobe Bryant has not been the first option? Like, you just don't see that when it comes to great players. Now, as for Stephanie White moving forward, hopefully she can get a wake-up call and understand what she do have in the Fever front office, because as of right now, they is definitely playing a role in that mental illness.
0: Very quickly, gentlemen, John, you first. Give me a score prediction for tonight and point production for Caitlin Clark.
16: I would say that the Indiana Fever is more than likely going to score over 80 points. So I would say the score will possibly be, let's just say, 95-74. I think they're going to go to Golden State. They had a few days off, put the beats on them. I believe Caitlin Clark is going to get 21-7 and possibly 10. That's the stat line I predict tonight.
0: The Valkyrie had beat, I think, the Fever three straight before beating them last week. I'm not expecting a blowout in front of a sellout crowd with all that energy in Golden State. Maurice, your prediction.
17: I think my final score is going to be 88-84 Indiana Fever. I think this is going to be a highly competitive game. I think the Valkyries are going to, throughout stages of the game, show why they are the best defensive team in the league. And what will be interesting is how do the refs handle this game? It's a lot of talk about everything that went on. You got Natalie Nacoste, the head coach of the Valkyries, already speaking about the officials yesterday. So it'll be interesting to see if they try to get a hold of this game and call a lot of Shea Gilgis type fouls, or if they let them play. That will be interesting. But I got Caitlin Clark, 25 points, 10 assists, 6 rebounds. Indiana Fever, 4-point win on the road.
0: Yeah, I'm thinking Caitlin's going to drop 30 tonight. Fever win by 3 points or so. It's going to be an awesome game. Thank you, gentlemen, for joining me.
16: Thank you, Jess.
0: I got to keep it moving. We got to talk about the NBA side of this with Scap, Dre, and Steve Kim.
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3: I'm in a this crazy get up and outfit. Network. Let's put the guys on camera. Oh, Steve, you got no jokes, Steve?
4: Oh, well, it's clear. You are now Jason Whitelock. You are the whitest black man in America. I have a suggestion. I hate to admit this.
3: Yeah.
4: I'm enjoying your segments with the other content creators, the Caitlin Clark connoisseurs. I have a suggestion.
3: Caitlin's. We're Caitlin's. Yeah. Caitlin Clark.
4: There's no doubt about that. Yeah. Have you ever thought about doing a live stream during a game, all three of you guys? A watch along?
3: Yeah, we should. We'll have to consider
4: that. Would actually derive a pretty sizable audience.
3: Yeah.
4: Just for the Caitlin Clark game. Nothing else. Just her, though.
3: I think Maurice does that already, but, you know, maybe
4: you
3: want
4: to collaborate.
3: Yeah.
4: Or as the kids say, collab.
3: Steve, do you have a take on what do you think of the fact? I can't believe it, but I've been here for, I guess, more than a year now, 2 years. I'm more excited about Caitlin Clark versus some woman, Tiffany Hayes, that I couldn't spot in a police lineup than I am Victor Wembanyama and Shea Gilgeous-Alexander. Do you blame me?
4: Well, I don't know if I blame you, but you don't have to convince me. I've known this for 3 years that, yes, Caitlin Clark is the center of your life. And I want to tell the audience one time, when you say that you used to be a diehard Ball State football fan, you're not just saying that because you have a diploma from there. I'm going to tell a story. About 5 years ago now, time flies, I was in town, one of my in-studio visits I've made too. This was during the football season. And I think we went to the place that it was across the street from where you live, the Dog Pound or the Dog House.
3: Dog House. Dog House. My buddy Steve Ford.
4: If I lived in Nashville, I'd be there. Okay. So I'd be there every Saturday during college football season because they have a magnificent setup for college football. I'm watching every game, but I saw it firsthand as I'm right next to you. You had your little tablet out, immersed in some Ball State game. You didn't look up for 4 hours. And I said, you really do love your alma mater. But it's been at least 2 years when WNBA games specifically involving Caitlin Clark was the number one focus of your life. Now, are you at the level that I am with Miami Hurricanes? Not yet. Yet. But in a year or two, I make no promises.
3: Scap. How much anticipation should I and the rest of the world be having about tonight's OKC San Antonio game? That's part of the reason why I'm more fired up is because I think I've reached the conclusion, OKC, I agree with you and Dre after you guys beat me up yesterday.

0: that OKC is going to handle San Antonio, and this series is coming to an end tonight. I don't have a lot of great anticipation for what's going to happen tonight.
1: Well, look, Jason, like I said, at the end of the tail end of mine and Dre's co-beatdown of you yesterday, I said that I actually think that the Spurs extend tonight. I think, look, they're 3.5-point favorites at home. Victor Wembanyama, I think, is going to channel some kind of a historic performance tonight, or at least a very elite performance. I think he's going to be more aggressive from the get-go. I think they're going to find ways to get him closer to the basket to start the game. I think he exceeds that all-important 20 field goal attempt number in tonight's game. And look, Jalen Williams likely is going to be out again for the Thunder. A.J. Mitchell already announced inactive tonight. So I think on the road, all things considered, I anticipate the Spurs winning. And look, the two greatest words in all of sports language, maybe in the history of recorded spoken language, game and seven, will be set up then after tonight. So look, I am anticipating, I am very excited for tonight's game, Jason. I, for one, you know, we've got two of the top three players on planet Earth, two top three MVP finishers, the two best teams in the NBA. Well, maybe the Knicks, notwithstanding, obviously. But I think, Jason, me personally, you should be way more excited for this pivotal of a late-stage NBA playoff game than you are for an early regular season WNBA game. Jason, that take is crazier than your damn outfit right now. What am I looking at, right? As someone who champions your costumes and your outfits, bruh, this ain't it. This look is not it. You need to take that thing. What is on your face right now, for the love of God?
0: The mustache. You don't like my Morgan Wallen look? I mean, Dre, have I lost my black card here as Steve has contended?
2: I don't even know what Morgan Wallen looks like, so I can't tell you who that's supposed to be. But as far as with what you said about the NBA game, yes, that's crazy. That the WNBA game, I know Caitlin Clark is a box office draw, and obviously there are people excited about her. But this NBA game is the highest level basketball being played. Now, Scap has a good argument that Spurs may play better at home. OKC is out a couple players, and Wemby also didn't talk to reporters after the last game. So maybe he's angry. We'll see an angry Wemby tonight. It could get extended to game seven, which would make for a great game seven this following weekend. I don't think there has been yet in the history of the WNBA a game that was or would be as anticipated as a game seven between OKC and San Antonio would be. So have you lost your black card? No, because you did have two guests here on the panel who also watched WNBA. I didn't know it was that many of you, and I guess there are more, but no, you have not lost your black card. Not yet.
0: That is wild, Steve. Does Dre not know, Steve, that like black dudes love Caitlin Clark? That, I mean, we are the top capers.
3: It is a thing that I noticed about 2 years ago. The biggest Caitlin Clark fans are not the white folks. That's the biggest lie. For some reason, because Dre, I'll send you links. There's like 20 dedicated channels, not to the WNBA, but to Miss Clark, and they all look much more like you guys than Scap or I. It's a phenomenon.
2: 20?
3: And Dre, 20, can we Steve? Be honest?
0: Yes, he did say
3: 20. He lost his black card 10 years ago.
2: Yeah, how many people live in the state of Iowa? 20? Is it more than 20?
3: No, but I don't think, Dre, I don't think they're from Iowa. If you know where Maurice is from, I don't think he's from Iowa.
0: No,
2: I'm talking about the Caitlin Clark fans, the white people.
3: Well, look, do I believe Caitlin Clark has fans that are white? Yes, because if you look at the road games, she brings a lot of people that are of the same complexion. But in terms of the online presence and the coverage that I see, and again, I get it, it's my algorithm, because I'm curious about this subject, about the dynamic of it. I would say the most ardent Caitlin Clark fans, again, they look much more like Jason Whitlock than they do Scap.
2: Interesting.
0: I'm serious. I'm actually shocked, Dre, that you're not a Caitlin Clark fan. You're not a Caitlin Clark fan at all, or you're not into the WNBA at all?
2: I just like watching high-level basketball, and if there's a men's game and a women's game on, then the men's game wins. It's as simple as that.
3: Yeah, Dre. Good job.
0: You just avoided the question. You're not a Caitlin Clark fan at all? I mean, Caitlin,
2: it's not that I'm not a fan of Caitlin Clark. It's that if I want to watch the best basketball, I'm going to be watching men play basketball. Just
0: this isn't about watching the best basketball. This is about following the best story in sports. Caitlin Clark is the best story in sports. This is a this is a different version of Jackie Robinson all over again.
1: Except Jason,
2: I don't know about that.
1: Jason, the wig, is tight. It's too tight, bro. You got to loosen the hat or something. It's cutting off the oxygen. The best story in sports today is clearly Wemby v. SGA. This is the whole year has been funneling towards this moment. Spurs, Thunder. Basically, look, the Thunder are the defending champions. They have been the presumptive favorites all year long. But basically, the last 34 games of the regular season, the Spurs ended 30 and 4 over the last 34 games. They run through both of these teams, essentially run through the playoffs to get to each other. And like, this is what we've all been waiting. Tonight, it is all crescendoing to this point, game 6 and 7. And I don't even know who Morgan Wallen is. You're dressed up like Morgan Wallen, waiting for Caitlin Clark versus whoever. Come on, Jason.
0: I just heard two people, because Dre said this as well, like, you wouldn't recognize Morgan Wallen. Scott, you don't know Morgan Wallen? Oh, none of the three of you?
3: No.
1: Jason, you put Morgan Wallen in a two-man lineup and I can't pick him out. I have no idea. You play me like 5 songs and one of them is his. No, I wouldn't have a hope and a prayer of picking out which song was his.
2: I have heard some songs. I looked him up and listened to some songs, and there were a few that I liked, but I still would not know what he looks like.
3: And Dre,
0: can we put a picture? Can we grab a picture of Morgan Wallen? Go ahead, Steve. Yeah, go ahead.
3: Dre, to your point, when I started to notice the phenomenon of who was really the most loyal, hardcore Caitlin Clark fans, the leader was Ock Nation, and he does like a nightly thing. You think Jason Whitlock talks a lot about Caitlin Clark? My guy Ock literally does.
2: This is a black guy as well?
0: Yeah.
3: Yes, from Washington, okay. D.C. So he's not from Iowa. He's from the D.C. area.
2: Yeah.
3: Just pointing that out.
2: So I like commenting on what's happening in the zeitgeist, whatever the conversation is. And anybody looks
0: Caitlin
2: at my social
0: Clark.
2: Media, that's what I do. Exactly. So I'm actually giving you credit, Jason, because I will engage in a conversation and look into what she's doing and look at the games, because that's part of the ongoing conversation. But if I'm left to my own devices and say, just go watch the best basketball you can find, I'm not going to land on a WNBA game. That's not going to happen.
0: Yeah, if I was going to watch the best basketball I could find, I would be on YouTube watching games from the 1980s and 90s. And so
2: that's what I do. I watch Michael Jordan.
0: Yeah. And so I'm looking for the best story that I can find. And there's no better story than Caitlin Clark and what she's doing for women's basketball and the WNBA. What? By the way, that's Morgan Wallen. I can't believe y'all don't know who Morgan Wallen is.
3: Okay.
0: First of all, y'all don't remember when he got all liquored up and, you know, Morgan's got a bunch of black friends. He runs around with a lot of brothers. He's got a real popular song with Lil Durk, Broadway Girls. Broadway Girls with Lil Durk. I mean, he's so tied in with the YNs, quite honestly. And so he got the big controversy when he used the N-word. He was drunk. Y'all don't remember that? They tried to cancel him, and it only made him bigger? No one?
2: I do have that. That song is on one of my playlists, Broadway Girls featuring Morgan Wallen by Lil Durk. I couldn't tell you. If somebody started playing it, I wouldn't know that's it, but I remember saving it. I see it right here in my playlist. Yeah.
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0: This Stephen A. Smith clip, when you talk about the world going crazy, I'm going to have to spend time on this show defending Stephen A. Smith. Let me do it. Let's play the clip of Stephen A. Smith responding to the Kevin Hart roast, where Kevin Hart cracked the joke that Stephen A. was on the Mount Rushmore of people that hate black people. Let's play the clip.
9: Kevin Hart made a pointed joke about his personal Mount Rushmore of racism.
0: There we go.
9: A list of people he claims hate black people. Alongside Shane Gillis, Kid Rock, Hulk Hogan, Kevin Hart included my name. At least I thought I had. Pretty damn good relationship with Kevin Hart. It's been on my show on many occasions. He's getting crucified because a lot of people felt like too many jokes at this particular roast was tasteless. My attitude is a roast is a roast. And people are there to be attacked. He's gotten attacked, all of that other stuff. But I'm not going to front and failing to acknowledge that this year has been very, very difficult for me. I've taken a lot of heat because of perceived positions that I may have had. You've had some people from the Democratic Party who don't know that I'm aware of the steps and the lengths that they've been willing to go through to silence me, even though I'm somebody that has religiously voted Democrat. Kevin Hart may have been telling a joke. It may have been the latest tasteless one that he told. I have no issue with the joke if it was a joke. If it wasn't the joke, if it wasn't a joke, I still wouldn't have an issue with it. I have an issue with the fact that it came from him. Somebody that I kind of know a little bit, that I got a lot of love and respect for, but that nevertheless still hurts to hear out of the mouth of anyone who knows me. I could respond more vitriolically, but I won't. More incendiary, but I won't. Because Kevin Hart has never once in his lifetime did anything to me that deserves that. And he's too good of a brother and too good of a human being for me to even consider doing something like that. But it stung.
0: What I find humorous about this, and I'm bending over backwards trying to defend Stephen A. Smith, because look, I get why Stephen A.'s upset, but what Stephen A.'s going to have to learn is that no matter how hard he's tried to construct this narrative about himself, that he's MLK 2.0 with a dash of Malcolm X, and he's down for his people, and he's constructed, he talks in a way that be, you know, he's always trying to sound more black or more authentically black than he actually is. And he's, you know, this whole, I was a high school basketball player. I was a college basketball player. I went to Winston-Salem State. He's constructed everything about his narrative trying to please black people. And he's going to find out, and he is in the process of finding out, that as a black man, particularly that's moved into the political lane, you don't have the freedom to think whatever you want. You're never going to satisfy black culture. And Kevin Hart is a part of black culture. And so I have some sympathy, because what Stephen A. is experiencing is what I've experienced. Doesn't matter how many black people you employ, how many opportunities you create for black people. And it just doesn't matter. But Stephen A., what I would say is, you know, the exact same thing was done to me years ago, and Stephen A. participated in that. And now that they're coming for you, how you like them apples? Anyway, Steve, your thoughts.
3: Couple things, and I agree with this. Anything that's said at a roast, it's all a roast. It's all fair game. Well, and Stephen A., if you're part of the punchline, which I thought was rather benign, shouldn't that also be fair game and brushed off? The other thought that I really had, though, Jason, is that this is exactly why he was never cut out even to be mentioned as a political candidate. Because if a barb like this is going to make you whimper a little bit, you're not tough enough. You got to have skin like an armadillo. You got to be able to laugh at it, and you got to be able to ignore it, and you got to be able to move on. And the other thing is, you talk about the culture. It's not just enough to agree with them. You have to agree with them every single time. And, Jason, I've noticed, especially online, in modern media day society, you have to overly pander. Again, it's not just enough to not be racist. You have to be incredibly anti-racist. You get it? So that's the mistake. So Stephen A. Smith can pander 100 times, but that 101st time, if he does not pander to the level that's acceptable, this is what you're going to see.
0: He needs to put someone texted me the other day about Holly Rowe's Twitter bio, where she lists herself as an anti-racist. Stephen A. may need to go to those lengths. Scap, maybe not your area of expertise, but want you to chime in here.
1: I mean, look, Kevin Hart is a comedian. He tells jokes for a living. He's in, you know, funny movies, and he does. He is like a prolific roaster. He seems to always be a part. He's like on this roast circuit. So, I mean, you realistically can't take anything said in the context of a roast seriously, especially by a professional funny man like Kevin Hart. So I think that was just sad video footage that you showed of Stephen A. Smith complaining and whining about that. I mean, just like Steve Kim just said, learn to take a joke. laugh it off, and just move on. Get on one to the next. Now, Jason, he did also mention, though, Stephen A. in his little monologue there about what a tough year it's been for him overall. So, I mean, obviously, you play a role into that. So maybe you should have focused more on the other people out there that have come for him throughout the year, because I think Kevin Hart, that was a pretty I'd say tame joke overall from some of the things I've seen and heard coming out of these roasts as of late.
0: All right, so Dre, we've heard from an Asian, a white, myself, but I think you and I perhaps have a different perspective in terms of, like, I get why Stephen A. feels wounded. It's like, that's the joke you want to crack on me, that I hate black people? I get why he's wounded. I do think he's going to have to come to grips with that if he wants to be free intellectually, this is how he's going to be talked about. And Stephen A. needs to remember that, like, hey, Donald Trump had a great relationship somewhat with black people and black celebrities until he ran for president. And then he became the most racist person in the world. Stephen A. keeps flirting with politics and indicating he wants to be a political influencer or a political candidate. This is what comes along with it. He's just got to accept that.
2: And Donald Trump wasn't even on the list. I thought that would be low-hanging fruit for Kevin Hart to just use Donald Trump right there. Why didn't he use him? I think this is overall this is content over everything for Stephen A. I mean, he has to fill space on his show, just like everybody else has to fill space on their show. I've never been a fan of the people who hate black people thing, because black people tend to use that kind of as a crutch. Oh, well, these people hate us. And that's, I don't know, is that supposed to be something that brings black people together? These people are hating us. And I don't think any of those people mentioned actually hate black people, none of the white ones. Again, Stephen A. wouldn't even be the easiest choice to put on that list, especially to get widespread attention. And also, I've never been a fan of, even though it's a joke, and I'm not saying it in a super serious way, but I've never been a fan of black people saying another black person hates black people because you're a Republican or you're MAGA or you like Trump or you criticize black people. That's one that, Jason, of course, you know, gets thrown at you all the time. I'm just not a fan of that. You don't like black people because you criticize a black person. But criticism is what comes with, first of all, being a public figure. It also comes with, if you're, especially if you're out there doing anything that people could criticize, playing a sport, being a politician, running a business, making tough decisions, criticism comes as part of the game. And you do have to have thick enough skin where you can just let it go, like a Donald Trump, or that you can laugh at it. Like, you got to be able to do one or the other. So Stephen A. Smith doing this doesn't quite make much sense, other than, again, it becomes a certain, it fills some space on his show. But other than that, there's no substance here.
0: Look, criticism is correction. And for those of us that practice Christianity, it's like correction is the strongest sign of love. And that's what you do with a child that you love and care about. You correct them. Hey, don't do this, do that. Hey, you're doing this wrong. Do it this way. Hey, if you continue to do that, these are the consequences, blah, blah, blah. And so, you know, as black people, we tend to, as a group, not individually, but as a group, we tend to seek affirmation. And we somehow think that affirmation is the greatest sign of love. It's totally counter to the Bible. And so I think it runs totally counter to truth, but, you know, it doesn't play well. Correction and or the thoughts I just expressed don't play well over social media. And so people are reluctant to take that position or support that position because, oh, social media totally disagrees. And we're all just out chasing likes. And if we don't get enough likes, that means you hate us. And, you know, it's like somewhat me looking for affirmation on my eating habits. That's a stupid thing for me to be looking for affirmation on. But anyway, I'm going to stop there as it relates to that. And I want to bring in a more lighthearted topic for us to end this with.
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0: Have y'all seen the video of someone I'm calling Baby Whitlock spots a barbecue in his neighborhood and says, "Hey, man, can I get some of that?" Let's play the clip.
14: I ain't trying to be rude, though, but you still grilling?
15: Nah, we done now.
14: Oh, y'all just finished today?
15: Yeah.
14: Y'all have some leftovers?
15: Nah, we ain't here.
14: Oh, it's almost done.
15: What's your name, man?
14: I'm trying to get some food. I saw y'all grill up. I was like, y'all grilling?
16: Joe, because do you like, it's not grilling, but do you like Cheeto puffs?
14: Yeah.
16: You like Cheetos? Okay. There you go, bud.
14: Thank you.
16: You're welcome. Have a good day, okay?
14: Okay.
15: I got you next time, man.
14: Okay.
15: I got you next time, man.
16: Be safe, Jaquez.
14: Okay, bye.
16: Okay, bye.
0: The biggest thing I would complain about in that video is that his mama named him Jaquez. Other than that, I find it kind of harmless and humorous. Can't say that I would have done that as a kid, but I can't say that I wouldn't have done that. And I certainly grew up in a time when, you know, if you were cooking and your friends in the neighborhood heard about it and came over, and my mother used to make this thing called pizza casserole. It's one of the greatest things that's ever been made in a kitchen. And all of our friends, Mama Whitlock made pizza casserole. Can we come over? Can we come over? So I don't know. Good look, bad look, no look. Steve, your thoughts here.
3: Well, first of all, I want to welcome to the show my fellow boxing analyst, Sean King. Hope you're doing well. A couple things. Number one, I'm actually surprised you just didn't admit you've done it, Jason. But I have a question. Do you think it would be a bigger story? Because judging by the voices, that looked like a black couple, right?
0: No, answered the door. No. I'm glad you went there. It was a black man and a white woman. But go ahead, Steve.
3: Oh, okay.
0: My ears are tuned for just that.
3: Yeah, you got the radar. It's built in. Since the man is black and he's the head of the household, it's okay. They're good. They are good. But I will say this. And I want to ask everyone the question. If that was a white and white couple, do you think they would have been guilted? They'll have the white guilt to have this, give this kid a couple of ribs. Because that's what I think.
0: Anybody want to address that question?
2: It depends on where you're at. Depends on the location that maybe they might have given it to him. I don't think it would have been based on race. I think just depending on the neighborhood, if they actually had food. Me, as a natural salesperson, I'm an entrepreneur. That kid has the balls to go sell and ask for the sale, which is the most important part of closing a deal. So as long as that skill is cultivated properly, he's in a good space at a young age.
17: Hold on. First of all, Jason, you look ridiculous.
0: Of course.
17: Dre, that's a whole lot of gray that you got on over there. I mean, good. Can we get some contrast? Like, listen, he needs the Michael Irvin. He needs belt to butt. Like, his parents, like, my child is in the neighborhood begging for food? Like, you're the one that champions, like, lack of parenting all the time. Like, where are his parents? And he looked like, when he got that bag, when he finally, like, pleaded, like, his case, and they finally gave in and gave him some, and he had that look right when he left. I'll be back.
0: Oh, he's a cat that got fed. Yes. You feed a cat, it's hard to get him off your porch. I do want to stand corrected. Justin has sent me, that is a black woman. That was a black couple. Steve, you were correct. Yes. That's a black man and a black woman. She just has a very suburban voice.
2: Sounds very proper.
3: And Sean, to your point, do you think there's a father in his home?
17: See, me and Jason got kicked me off the show for 2 weeks about this black father thing, so I'm going to plead the fifth.
0: I got a DM.
17: They said Whitlock was the first person to filibuster a podcast, like, for 2 weeks because of this conversation, so I'm going to leave it alone.
3: Uh-oh. Oh, you chickened out.
17: No, I didn't.
0: Yes, he did. Go ahead, Dre.
2: Yeah, the kid, well, he may look at that house as a meal ticket coming back. He probably doesn't have both parents at home or not a lot of food at home. So he came there knocking on the door, assuming that this is all real. And Sean, since you did mention me, when you first got on camera, I said, is that Suge Knight? You got the ring, you got the jewelry, you got the cigar. Yeah, you kind of look like him. But okay.
17: Appreciate the shout out, dog. One of the most successful businessmen in the history of entertainment. I can be compared to worse.
2: Speaking of business, you got to sell. So that kid went to the door and sold.
0: Very successful businessman who's spending his latter years in prison. Scap, you got a thought
1: here. Yeah, Jason, I'm aligned with Dre. It seems like Dre and I have been on a run. Other than the Kobe LeBron topic, we just need to veer away from that. We're on the same page mostly on all these takes because not only did that kid ask for the business right up front, he overcame the objection. Oh, you guys put the grill away? Maybe you might have some leftovers. Can I have some leftovers? And in case no leftovers, I'll take the Cheetos bag. He kept going. That's a tenacious future businessman right there. Listen,
17: I don't want to be presumptuous. Jay or Dre, do y'all have children?
2: Yes.
17: Okay. If your child was in the neighborhood soliciting leftover cookout plates.
2: Yeah, that wouldn't happen.
17: As a father, like that would, this is an issue. One, you're not feeding your child. Second, your child's embarrassing you.
2: I agree.
1: I'll give you that, Sean.
2: If another kid came to my door and I could tell he he had missed some meals. Maybe he had. I would give him some food from my kitchen.
17: Quez ain't missed a meal. Like, I haven't missed a meal. Like, Jason hasn't missed a meal.
0: Jacquez, get the name right. It's Jacquez.
17: I don't want, like, that's just Jacquez. Like, just Quez is good.
3: Yeah, Quez.
0: I would, are we making the assumption, I would think, that there is no father? Seriously.
3: Sean?
0: Because again, if you have a father and you're sitting there thinking, hey, I'm going to do this, and my dad may get questioned about it at some point in the neighborhood, that would be embarrassing and you just wouldn't do it. I think this is a mama's boy, a little bit soft and a little bit aggressive here. But again, we don't know the flavor of the neighborhood in terms of, you know, maybe.
2: I'll tell you.
0: Go
2: ahead. Jason, I'll tell you what I think happens. I think, because this happens in Miami often, kids who are not from the area, let's say where I'm at, they come to the area because they know there are people there who have money and they sell their candy, ask for donations, etc. I don't think that kid's from the neighborhood of the house where he was knocking on the door. He saw the grill, he smelled it, and he said, let me just take my shot here while I'm here. And now he can mark that as a place he can come back to.
17: No. You talk about entrepreneurial spirit. Mm-hmm. The kids in Miami, they have a plan, Dre. This is a planned attack. When they go to a suburban neighborhood, they are put in a car. They get out of said car. They are going for a purpose. They're not randomly walking up the sideline. Ooh, I smell barbecue. Let me go knock on the door, see if they got a plate. No, they are trying to either they got a uniform participation like form saying they're script. Playing basketball. Can you donate to their basketball league? Yes. Or they got some candy. Like, they are there for a purpose. That's entrepreneurial. Buddy was walking down the sidewalk and actually smelled some barbecue and said, let me go and see what could happen.
0: Here's my new theory.
17: It smells of young Whitlock. And you not see young Whitlock back in Gary, Indiana, Muncie, Indiana, not being Jacquez.
0: No. But here's my new thought. I like the theory that he's not from this neighborhood. This is a kid who's been dropped off at his auntie's house or his cousin's house. And it's like, didn't this happen this past weekend? I'm assuming Memorial Day weekend. And so he's over at his cousin's house. They're not barbecuing. And he's like, man, I thought we was coming over here for a barbecue. And I'm dealing with SpaghettiOs and blah, blah, blah. And he looks around. This is a nice neighborhood. And spots the family that's in the backyard cooking and says, man, it's Memorial Day weekend. I'm going to see if I can grab me a plate. Huh? I'm sorry. I can't. Let me take this earpiece out. I can't hear you, Peyton. What? Oh, they did. They called him Jacquez. So they knew him. Holy cow. Yeah. They knew Jacquez. He's from the neighborhood. And now
2: that listen to the dad, though. Listen to the dad. The dad was pushing the kid off. He was like, nah, we don't have anything else. It was the mom whose soft spot got hit. She's the one that gave him the bag of Cheetos.
0: The mom is kind of fine, too. And so I could see the child, you know, he's probably scoped her out before in the neighborhood. And so he's sitting there thinking there's maybe a soft touch over here and I can flirt a little bit. Yeah. But the duck.
2: I didn't see what they look like. You have a visual?
1: The picture? Do we have a visual?
2: I didn't see the family.
0: Yeah, can we put the picture up of the lady and the child, Luke? It's in our text thread. Can we grab that? Yeah, we'll need a second here. Hold on. Justin, turn your mic on and set the record straight here. They ask him what his name was. That's how they knew the name Peyton, Inspector Clouseau. So again, I go back to my theory that he may not have been in his own neighborhood, disappointed with what his cousins or aunties and whatever was cooking, and was like, man, let me go see if I can get me a Memorial Day plate from the people that got it going on. Yeah.
2: In your own neighborhood, it's, hey, Mr. Jenkins, Mrs. Jenkins, hey, may I have, like, you know them. He didn't know them. He was just knocking on the door. That was random.
0: Anybody got a final thought? Oh, we got Justin. Have I forgotten anything else? You got any other clarity you can provide?
18: Yeah. So first of all, they didn't know the kid. He came, he just came there. So, another thing also on our Instagram, the lady's Instagram, if you ever pull the photo, she doesn't have a husband. I don't know if that's a boyfriend or something, but yeah, that's it.
0: This is getting more intriguing. I told you she's kind of fine and. You know,
1: is it maybe, like Miss Parker, Jason? Can you can you give us a Miss Parker scale? Where is she from? Whatever you're looking at compared to Miss Parker.
0: Hold on. Miss Parker. Let me. Am I forget? Can Parker? Who are we talking about? Who's Miss Parker?
2: Movie Friday.
0: Oh, Movie Friday. Oh, my bad. All right, you threw me off. I'm thinking of Candace. This is an attractive woman. She may be some sort of Caribbean. You know. Haitian or something or whatever. Big smile on her face. Looks to be about 128, 130 pounds. Beautiful smile. Luke, I'm killing time, Luke, to grab this picture. Maybe we're not going to get it because I gotta let y'all go. And there's a couple.
1: Jason, you know what? I smell A block tomorrow. Follow up on this story in the A block.
2: And if that woman's not married, then whose house is it? It must be the woman's house, and she's giving away the food. Then maybe the man was just trying to get rid of that kid so he can get back to business.
3: Get the business. Yeah. Get dessert.
0: He did say, "Nah, we ain't done yet." There we go. There's the young lady.
2: The man was just trying to get rid of the kid. That was a distraction. Right.
0: Yeah, that was interrupting.
1: Is that Jacquez in the picture now?
0: Yeah, that's Jacquez. Yeah.
17: Hey Jay. Yeah. They got a life partner after they gave that bag of chips. back every day, dog.
2: Right.
0: That is a cat. All right, I gotta let y'all go, and Sean King and I got a couple things to talk about before I get to the Harmony Channel.
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0: Talking about Ty Simpson, that was a controversy. Matt Stafford, I believe, was on this Pat McAfee thing last night and got asked about Ty Simpson. Let's play the clip.
21: You leading up to the draft, you know, the Ty Simpson situation was kind of what everyone was talking about. And then a lot of people were shocked on draft night when the Rams did select. And we talked to Les Snead not too long after, and he kind of said, hey, that whole thing got overblown a little bit by the media. But what has the communication between you and Ty been? And have you talked to him much since he got drafted?
22: Yeah, absolutely. I mean, I'm in there with him, you know, in the meeting room on the practice field, trying to share as much knowledge as I can. Listen, I was a big fan of Ty when he was playing at Alabama. I sent him a text after, you know, he got drafted and said, really enjoyed watching you play. Just you were in the wrong jersey. You know, weren't a dog. So, but no, I did enjoy watching him play. He's a talented kid. I'm going to do everything I can to get this team ready to play, to win. But at the same time, share some of the knowledge that I've gained throughout my career, because I wouldn't be in the seat that I am right now talking to you guys after a really good football season, and if I didn't have people that were helping me out along the way too. So I'm happy to do that. But he has been he's been a sponge, man. He's looking to get better, and really that's everybody on our team, all the young guys that we picked.
0: You buy that, Sean? He's not disappointed they didn't get some talent that could help him win this season?
17: I'm not buying it. Like, when Brett Favre was in Green Bay and they drafted Aaron Rodgers, he didn't like it. When Aaron Rodgers was in Green Bay, they drafted Jordan Love, he didn't like it. Matthew Stafford doesn't like it. But I don't expect him to come out and be adversarial or, like, to have an opinion that's not publicly accepted, because that's not his personality. Like, this is, if I'm not mistaken, didn't his wife say she liked the backup quarterback, like, more than him? Like, I mean, so, I mean, come on, bro.
0: Hold on. Wasn't that in college or something?
17: Right. Yeah. She said she dated Matt initially to make the backup quarterback jealous, if I'm not mistaken.
0: Yeah, before, yeah. So. Well, there is a bit of history there, huh?
17: Right. I wouldn't expect him to come out and say, you know, screw Les Snead. We could have drafted somebody to help us win a championship.
0: All right. Here's another quarterback situation. Kyler Murray, J.J. McCarthy, they seem to be having different perspectives on what's going on in their relationship. Let's play the clip.
23: It's been great. Obviously, I know he's a younger guy, so any way I can help him, obviously, I feel like, you know, I've played 7 years now, going on 8, so I'm considered a veteran, even though I don't see myself as that. Give him any knowledge that he needs. Again, you know, we're both competitors, and I know, you know, we both want what's best for the team.
24: Has he been receptive to hearing criticism?
23: Of course. Yeah, he's overly receptive, you know, and he's always communicating, asking questions, stuff like that, so it's been good.
25: JJ, what's your relationship been like with Kyler so far?
5: You know, it's just like two guys in a classroom. You know, he sits on one side, I sit on the other side, and it's the coach's responsibility to teach us and coach us. So,
6: is there any awkwardness, like, between you two?
5: Awkwardness, you know, it's just like the same feeling, you know, when you're in high school and there's another person on the other side of the room. That's just kind of how it is. So I wouldn't say there's any awkwardness.
0: I think JJ was a bit more honest than Kyler Murray. Your thoughts?
17: I think it's two guys that are completely different points in their career. JJ's being honest because he don't know any better. Kyler's being dishonest because he now, through failure, understands what a privilege and blessing it is to actually be in the league. Remember, Kyler Murray's the guy after a terrible playoff loss. I think it was to Matthew Stafford and the Rams, where he played awful. He scrubbed his social media accounts of all Arizona Cardinals stuff, and he kind of backed the GM into a corner, and the GM acquiesced and gave him a long-term deal, and Kyler Murray hadn't been very good since. JJ's still on a rookie deal. He's seen this happen once with Sam Darnold, even though it was because he got injured. So he's like, yo, this is my spot, dog. You moved into the neighborhood. No, you can't come and hang out by the pool with me. But I'm not also not going to have my dog, like, use the bathroom on your lawn. Like, we, you know what I'm saying? Like, JJ's being honest. Kyler knows. Vikings probably are the only reason he's in the National Football League. Because if not for Minnesota's need for a quarterback, where was Kyler Murray going?
0: I see blame on both sides. JJ McCarthy, I don't think should have been that honest. And again, that's a terrible thing to say, but I just don't think he should have been that honest. And I'm not sure if, well, I can't blame Kyler for covering up and trying to put a happy face on it. And you're right, he has been humbled. And so if I had to say, if I was going to point a finger and say one guy's in the wrong, I'd say it's JJ McCarthy. I know he's young, but he's got to be smarter than that, no?
17: No, why? You're trying to take my job. Why do I got to publicly say we're friends? We're not friends. You came here because you think that I'm a weak spot. I'm a point of reference to your continuing to be a starting quarterback in the National Football League. I have every right to look at that from an adversarial prism. Like, if it's like this, we got to be cool publicly. Like, you came to take my job. I didn't say I dislike him. I was honest. I say we in the same room. We sit on different sides. Only thing that JJ didn't say that I thought he should have said, because I coached him at IMG, was we competing. We both want the same thing.
0: Well, JJ's answer leads to more questions where Kyler's answer leads to no questions. Now this is something that's going to be monitored and talked about, and there will be follow-up questions about their relationship where Kyler gave an answer that kind of puts it to bed, and no one's asking the kind of questions that are going to come now because of JJ.
17: An athlete being honest is such a breath of fresh air. Like, you know how I live, Jason. The truth doesn't have emotions. It's just the truth. Like, we big boys. That's the truth. You ask me a question. We're in the same room. We sit on opposite sides of the room. I didn't say I dislike Kyler, but we're in a real competition. I am on the third year of a rookie deal. It is so important that I win this competition and I play well, because now what happens? All the guys before me got big time extensions after year three or during year three. So, like, I'm playing for a $50 million a year contract. In reality, that's what JJ's playing for. And he wasn't at Michigan during NIL. So he was right before the NIL hit college football. So JJ's family is a good middle-class family, but he didn't come with a couple million in the bank from Michigan with NIL. He was right before that.
0: It's, if I'm the head coach, I'm sitting there like, man, JJ, there's questions I'm going to get asked now that if you had given a different answer, I wouldn't be getting asked. And again, you're the head coach. It's not a huge headache, but it is just like, hey, you made it a little bit more difficult for me. And not that that'll have anything to do with the decision making. I don't think you can win with either one of these guys. I think Kyler Murray's already proven that, you know, he's going to put up some nice highlights. You'll win some games. Maybe you're not supposed to, but you'll lose some games you're supposed to win. I don't think J.J. McCarthy's any good. And this is kind of much ado about nothing.
17: I think J.J. McCarthy is in the running for comeback player of the year. I really do. The one thing about J.J. is...
0: Don't you have to be something in order to come back?
17: The one thing about the kid, he has like less than, I want to say, 11 starts. He's got to stay healthy, first of all. He's always been injured. Sam Darnold was his backup. Sam Darnold became the starter, remember, because J.J. tore his ACL. Last year, remember, Minnesota was trotting out like third and fourth string quarterbacks because J.J. got hurt, Carson Wentz got hurt. They're about to bring Josh McCown out of retirement at one point. Like, he has to stay healthy. But he's talented. I'm just telling you, he's talented. I would not be surprised if he has a big year because they got the pieces. Justin Jefferson, T.J. Hockenson, Aaron Jones, like, they have the pieces. If the quarterback plays at a slightly above average level, it'll be really good offensively.

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5: James Fishback talking about teen takeovers. And I think he's doing this from Tampa, an area you're quite familiar with. But James Fishback is running for governor opposite Byron Donalds, and they've been having teen takeover problems like a lot of major cities have. Luke, let's play that clip.
6: What happened here on Friday night was a riot. We are not going to be able to address this issue because we're denying what it truly is. It's quite fitting that members of the media, including some here today, had no issue calling the events of January 6th a violent insurrection, when in fact no one was charged with insurrection. One thing that we have to confront is that black youth violence is a problem in Florida. The truth of the matter is that the group here on Friday night was almost exclusively young and black. There's something to be said

0: about the root causes that lead a 12-year-old who was arrested here on Friday night to riot without parental supervision. 72% of black kids born today will be born to an unmarried mother. I'm here to announce three policies that would take effect immediately if I were governor. We will be charging anyone who participates in a so-called teen takeover with Florida State Statute 870-01, a third-degree felony of rioting. I'm also going to instruct state attorneys, including right here in the 13th Judicial Circuit, to make it so that any teen who is charged with aggravated rioting is charged as an adult. Number two, we're going to stand up a social media youth disruption unit tasked by the Florida Department of Law Enforcement in my first month as governor to lawfully and constitutionally monitor incitement and threats of riots like the one took place here, to disrupt them before they begin. And that includes me as governor activating the Florida National Guard. And number three, what I'm going to direct the Florida Department of Law Enforcement to do is to convene a five-person panel of law enforcement, business leaders, and most importantly, our church leaders to look at the root causes of black youth crime and to prepare a report to give to me as the governor within my first 90 days. There are real opportunity gaps in low-income communities here in Tampa. There's no doubting that. But an opportunity gap is not an excuse to riot. To the youth that were here on Friday night, let me make a very clear warning. Rioting has a 3-year statute of limitation. If I see a single kid from here on out participating in a so-called teenage takeover from the time that I am sworn as governor, I will retroactively have the state attorney's office charge you with rioting, and we are going to throw the book at you. You have been warned. We have 3 years to charge you, and we can definitely charge you over the next 8 months.
1: So I play that clip, and I'll have the conversation with James Fishback on the Harmony Channel here shortly, is that there's a conversation that is being had across America about fatherlessness, matriarchal culture, the destruction of the black family structure that's creating all of these problems. And people like James Fishback are discussing it, and I think appropriately discussing it. People don't like it when I discuss it. Well, eventually it's going to be completely out of my hands because this group, James Fishback, I believe, is in his 30s, 40s at the oldest. There's a younger generation of white guys and white women that are going to discuss these issues, whether we want to discuss it or not. And there are complications from the matriarchal culture, this woman-led culture that we want to be in denial of, and it's unhealthy, Sean. Your reaction.
2: What's the guy's name?
1: James Fishback.
2: No, the guy that was speaking.
1: James Fishback.
2: He has no chance to win. He should get a tailor, stylist. It looks like he shops at Men's Warehouse. Florida is as black and brown as it's ever been. Like, he's speaking in Tampa. Like, that's a black and brown city now. So, I mean, him isolating one particular group of individuals. Like, if we look around the country, this is going on everywhere. This isn't a Florida problem, right?
1: Well, like, he's not trying to run the country. He's trying to run Florida.
2: I understand that, but he's attacking one particular group of individuals.
1: Why do you consider it an attack?
2: He said, I don't want to misquote him. What was his exact words? This is a young black male problem. Is that how he worded it?
1: I don't think that's how he worded it, but something similar to, look, there's a particular problem.
2: No, he said black.
1: Yeah, I know. I'm about to say it. There's a particular problem where 72% of black kids are being born into families with no father. There's a fatherlessness problem. I don't think that's an attack. I think that's a statement of fact, and it's a spelling out of a problem that needs to be addressed.
2: Well, you know, me and you fundamentally agree on the black fatherless thing. Like, that's an issue. you did a whole show follow up with me, without me on it reacting because you said I triggered you. So like, you know, we disagree like on a baseline opinion about that particular topic. To him, it seems misguided. Like I'm from Florida. I live in Vegas. I still have a Florida driver's license. I registered in Florida. I'm non-party. I'm not Democrat, Republican. Like, I'm a man of the people. So I am involved with the people. There's a problem in Florida with youth crime. It's not a cultural thing. There's many white kids getting in trouble in Florida as there are Hispanic kids, as there are black kids. Like, it's a generational thing. They're being raised in a different America than me and you were raised in. Morality's at an all-time low in our country. Like, the consequences for bad decisions, I think the sensitivity to that is non-existent. But I don't think you can isolate one culture and attack that culture and, like, come up with all of these, like, I'm going to do this towards this particular group of people when it's bigger than that.
1: It's, again, James Fishback's arguing, and then we don't have to speculate. What I'm arguing that I think James Fishback believes is, like, it's a fatherless problem. That it's
2: we disagree there. You know that.
1: That it's a raising, developing kids is a two-parent job and assignment. That the collapse of marriages leads to the problems with young people. It's not a skin color thing. It's a rejection of marriage thing. And so that's what James Fishback, I believe, others believe. A lot of people that are devout Christians either believe it or should believe it. And that conversation's going to go on whether people want to say, well, it's everybody's problem. Well, no, Asians, I think like 8% of their kids grow up in families that are divorced or destroyed or, you know, no father in the home. And the Asians are the most successful people in America. And so there are people that believe that like two parents and marriage solve a lot of these problems, that opening up after school activities don't solve.
2: I would argue, without having the data in front of me, and I know you're an analytical person when it comes to this, like you look at the numbers. Is there a culture in America that has a lower divorce rate in 2026 than they had in 2016? Like in the last decade, divorces increased in every culture, if I'm not mistaken.
1: I got it. I got a kid here. I'm looking at Peyton. Peyton, what do you weigh, 175 pounds? So Peyton weighs 175 pounds. Next year, he may weigh 180 pounds. Mm-hmm. He'll still have far less of a problem than I have. And so you're right. Everyone's gaining weight. But there's a group that's more overweight than everybody else and is in like, hey, if the Asians, if it ticks up 1% and it goes to 9%, they still have less of a problem than if it went from 72% to 73% for black people. It's do you believe in marriage? Do you believe in the nuclear family? Do you believe in God's design for a family, or you don't? And there are people that don't.
2: The Bible says you shouldn't have sex before marriage. And a lot of people misinterpret what that means. That means if you've only had one partner in your life, guess what? You have nothing to compare those experiences to. So there's sustainability in the physical form of marriage, right? Like the vows say, till death do us part, sickness and health, right? Like if you're from the Christian faith, like those vows have meaning. Like The word of God has meaning. But I mean, if we're being real, people just not willing to go through the fire with partners in 2000. Like, it just is what it is. Like, divorce is an easy out for a lot of people.
1: I got it. And there's certain demographics that take that easy out more than Asians, more than white people, more than Hispanics. And then there are consequences to that.
2: There are less black kids that are born into actual married situations.
1: Yes.
2: Like, there are a lot of black kids that are born into, like, that's my mom, that's my dad. They were never married.
1: Yes.
2: Yeah.
1: That's a problem.
2: So I think absolutely. It is.
1: Carriage before marriage is a problem.
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8: Thanks for joining us. 888-900-3393. Pat Unleashed on Twitter. A couple more strikes last night against Iran. They're claiming they're going to retaliate, so I don't know. Is the ceasefire over?
9: No, these were...
8: No, it's fine.
9: No, this was fine.
8: It's fine.
9: These were to... These were just...
8: it was self-defense.
9: Yeah.
8: Yeah.
9: We want We want to keep the peace, so we're bombing you.
10: So this was four drones that were trying to lay mines, and then the fifth one.
8: And we can't allow that.
9: Yeah, we shot some other place,
8: yeah.
9: too.
8: Yeah.
9: Some other missile place. So, yeah, I mean, this was to keep the peace.
8: That's right.
9: Duh.
8: And then they're going to retaliate. Then we'll have to hit them back. And
9: we need to hit them back more than keep the peace hitting back.
8: Mm-hmm.
9: I think we've decided that, right?
8: I don't know if we've decided that. I don't know.
9: We here.
8: Absolutely. We've decided that.
9: Here in our war bunker.
8: I don't know if anybody who matters has decided that.
9: No, we've drawn the line. I wish they would, though. We've drawn the line.
8: We have. We've made it pretty clear.
9: Made it pretty clear that it needs to happen before June 1st.
8: No more messing around.
10: Yeah. I have a sincere question. And let me just throw this out there and see if we have an answer, okay? So we saw them placing the mines. We shot the drones that were doing that out of the sky. Iran threatens ships that are going through. If the ships that have, you know, the oil, right? I mean, if they want to go through and risk being, what, shot at by Iran,
9: yeah,
10: then can we just retaliate to where the shots are coming from or where the attack is coming from or where the boats are coming from, the little speedboats and stuff?
9: Doing.
10: Okay, mm-hmm. So then isn't technically the strait open then? Because if the ships go through, let's say Indian ship goes through and Iran says, not so fast, my friend,
9: right,
10: and sends their little boats, then we just shoot their boats out of the water. Isn't technically, shouldn't the traffic be flowing?
9: It should be. You're right. Yeah. Mm. And we also assisted some ships through.
10: Yes.
9: And
10: yeah.
9: Then we decided, you know what? That's too much work.
8: Didn't they say 25 or 30 ships got through?
9: That's too much work. We're done with that. We can't do that.
8: It's a strange situation.
10: It sure
9: really,
10: is.
9: Really weird.
8: Really confusing, really strange. And every day the question arises in my household, who are we talking to over there? I hear that from Jackie every day.
9: I know.
8: I don't know.
10: I don't know the administration.
8: Nobody knows. I don't know if the Iranians know. So it's, but that's the key point right now, isn't it? Are we talking to anybody who can actually do a deal? Who can actually back it up and make sure that this goes forward?
9: I mean, let's hope so.
8: I don't know that they have that.
9: Marco Rubio, I'm sure, thinks he's on it.
8: I mean, mm-hmm. Yeah. But is he? I don't know. I don't know.
9: Yeah, I don't know.
10: Different topic, but Rubio yesterday, it was very encouraging to hear him talk about the oil coming out of Venezuela now.
8: Mm.
10: I mean, that seems to be,
8: well, that's good.
10: Very successful.
8: Man, we've completely forgotten about Venezuela. Oh, that might have been ours. As well have happened back in the 40s.
9: We're beating the drums to take Cuba now, too.
8: Yeah.
9: Pistol Pete's got the guns. Uh-huh. Blasting to go, baby.
10: Now, one of the things that Trump mentioned yesterday during the cabinet meeting, and I know we have some clips to get to, but he mentioned that and this has been verified. I mean, there's plenty of stories about the internet being turned back on in Iran.
8: Yeah.
9: I saw some... some videos go out of there.
10: Yeah.
8: Yeah. So, it was off for 87 days. And I guess they've opened up part of it. I don't know how you do that, but I guess they did.
11: One step at a time.
8: Yeah.
11: That's how you open it.
8: Right.
9: But one step at a time. I know, but I mean, you'd think that at least someone would strap a Starlink on their back and
8: mm-hmm.
10: I just hope that this
9: sneak behind a building
10: helps spread the
9: broadcast
10: word among the people. Hey, let's all meet here.
11: Yeah, you guys talk about who we're talking to. Mm-hmm. So 4 days ago, the Gayatollah has signed off on the broader template of the peace plan.
8: Did he? Okay.
11: So we are talking to somebody that talks to the Gayatollah.
9: Did he join us at the table?
11: No comment.
8: No, he did not.
11: No comment.
8: No, because the guy's been dead for 3 months.
9: I think so. Yeah.
8: But here's President Trump talking about the latest on the Iran deal.
12: So the Iran deal might be contingent on more countries joining the
13: U.S. I don't want to say that. I'm not going to give you know, what's contingent, what's not. I can say that we can make a good deal right now, but maybe not a great deal. And if it's not a great deal, we're not making it. Because we can make a great deal with this guy right here. And, it's a lot nastier. Probably wouldn't go as quickly. Yeah. Wouldn't be talking about as quickly, but it would be foolproof.
9: Well, let's do that.
13: But I think we're doing very well, Steve. I think we're doing pretty well in terms of the negotiation. But we'll see. If it's not going to be a real deal, because Obama had that horrible
9: JCPOA. We know, sir.
13: Whatever it was. It was the worst deal. It was a path for Iran to have a nuclear weapon very quickly. Years ago, they would have had a nuclear weapon.
8: Yeah.
13: We might not be here talking about it right now. They would have had a nuclear weapon.
8: Okay. Yeah. So, there it is.
11: What more do you want?
10: You don't want
8: what more do you want?
11: He explained it.
8: That's definitive right there.
11: Yes.
8: Okay. What do you mean to know? What are you still confused about?
11: Dummy.
8: Can I spell it out any more clearly than that?
11: I don't think you can.
8: It can't be spelled out any clearer than that it was right there. So
9: sure?
8: I want you to shut up about it.
9: Okay.
8: All right. Plus, I'll tell you another thing. Their navy's at the bottom of the sea.
10: Okay, no, we know.
8: Okay?
10: We got it.
8: Their army's been mostly eliminated. A lot of their missiles are destroyed.
9: But I was...
8: No Air Force at all. They don't have an Air Force.
9: I was still concerned about the drones that were...
8: Yeah, they're mostly eliminated, okay? So shut your yap.
9: What about... Never mind.
8: Okay.
10: Yeah.
8: That's right. That's right.
10: Watch yourself.
8: But then he was asked about gas prices.
13: I'll tell you the primary urgency I have. I said this, it wasn't covered properly, but the primary urgency is that we can't let Iran have a nuclear weapon. But at the same time, we have a tremendous amount of oil, gas, coal. We have tremendous amounts of energy. We're blessed with something very special. Those prices are going to come down. They're going to come down fast. I think that you'll see, actually, Todd, I think you're going to see lower prices than we had even before we did this. Now, I knew there'd be an increase. I said, we have a choice. We don't have to do anything. And in 2 years or 1 year or 2 months, because Iran would have had if we didn't hit that with the B-2 bombers, Iran would have had a nuclear weapon within 2 weeks from that date, because they were ready to go. And if they had a new weapon, a nuclear weapon, it would have been used already.
10: Jeffy, you want them to have
13: it also would have been used had I not terminated the Obama deal, the Iran nuclear deal, as we call it. That was in my first term. Had I not terminated that, they would have had a nuclear weapon a long time ago. I would say it was a guarantee that it would have been used, and it would have blown up Israel. It would have blown up the entire Middle East, and that's never going to happen. Yep.
10: Jeffy, do you have a response to that?
9: I'm happy that the prices of gas have come down another 10 cents.
8: Well, they're going to come down very quickly.
9: Another 10 cents.
8: They're going to come down very quickly.
10: So today, the national gas average is $4.42.
8: Yeah.
10: A week ago, it was $4.56.
8: That's so coming down very quickly.
10: Right. And I do want to point out that the gas station that I pass every morning on Tuesday morning was $4.09.
8: All right.
10: Here we are Thursday morning. It's down 30 cents here.
8: Oh, okay. There you go. Yeah.
11: So Trump is right.
8: That's what he said. What did he just say?
9: It's coming down.
8: He said they're coming down quickly, very quickly. Do you want Iran to have a nuclear weapon? They would have had one a long time ago if it hadn't been for him. So, again, shut up.
11: And don't forget, he stopped that horrible deal from Obama.
8: Right. Thank you for that reminder.
10: Do you like horrible deals?
8: Nobody ever talks about that.
11: No one talks about that. It's
9: coverage.
11: So sad.
9: What are you talking about?
8: Oh, man.
9: Coverage.
10: No, he says it wasn't covered properly.
9: It wasn't covered properly.
10: That's where his, it's peanuts. It's, I think he's saying that when he says it's peanuts, the price that we're paying and the price compared to the safety we're getting from Iran having no nuke, it wasn't covered properly.
8: Properly.
10: Or something.
8: Yeah.
10: Like that.
11: And that's what he meant. So calm down, everybody.
9: Okay.
8: But how's it going to be covered by the mainstream media? Everybody knows it's going to be spun ugly for him. So it's just amazing that he's so flippant with some of these remarks, because that just gets him into trouble. And, you know, he's already down to, what, 31% approval rating?
9: Ooh.
8: And the more he does this kind of stuff, the worse that approval rating is going to be.
10: He's nearly 20 points underwater.
8: Yeah, now. It's a lot. And it doesn't need to be that way. So
10: 39, disapprove to approve.
8: You know, just maybe pay a little more attention to what it is you're actually saying. And knowing that they're not going to spin it properly. I mean, everybody knows that by now. And, I mean, that's pretty good. Gas prices are coming down.
9: I heard an interview where he talked about energy prices. And he talked about the energy prices. People think they're going to be paying more, but they're actually going to be paying less. So that made me feel better.
10: It
8: doesn't look like you feel
9: better. No, I felt better a lot.
10: I will say that yesterday's cabinet meeting was I mean, it was positive. I mean,
9: it should have been.
10: Scott Bessent talking about, prices and the economy. I mean, you thought, okay, all right, are we... Mm-hmm. We get out of the woods here, and I think we can if the carrier pigeons can start delivering the messages faster to the Ayatollahs.
9: Yes, that's what needs to happen. Absolutely.
8: Yeah. I mean, it's going to be worked out. It's just in the meantime, he's getting a beating.
10: And the problem is, and he's getting pressure, obviously, from his own party, I'm sure, that are up for re-election. It's not like we're doing this in the summer of 2025.
8: No, that's what makes this so critical.
10: Yeah. Yes, Iran, no nuke. Got it. Prices for gas up at the pump temporarily, we hope, right?
9: Obama
10: deal
9: bad.
10: But the problem is, in the process, is this going to give Democrats power in the fall?
8: Right.
10: Yikes.
8: And we got to hope and pray not.
10: Which is almost on the same level as Iran having a nuke.
8: God, it's pretty close.
9: No, I was looking at your gas average.
8: In fact, it might be worse for this country.
10: Right.
9: Well, oh, yeah. Well, I was looking at your gas average because we're still at like over 6 in California. Are they up over 7 yet?
11: Where are we at? They're at 607.
9: Oh, that's not bad. They should be happy.
8: Stop your whining,
10: right,
8: Californians.
9: Yeah, zip it.
8: What, do you want your gas for free?
10: Hey, run up.
8: Is that what you want?
9: You think your money is for nothing?
8: $6.07 per gallon. I mean, so it's a little over $100 to fill up a tank.
11: $5.26 at Alaska.
10: Okay, but Alaska, okay, you should be like, hey, I'm sucking it right out of the ground into your backyard.
9: Here's the thing. Nobody cares about Alaska. Go ahead.
11: That's true. That's true. It's not attached to America.
8: Sadly, it is kind of true. Nobody thinks about it.
9: Nobody cares.
8: You notice when they were talking about the Great Pacific Garbage Patch, for instance. They'd always say it was 2.5 times the size of Texas. Well, that's exactly the size of Alaska. Why don't you just say it's the size of Alaska?
9: Because
8: nobody knows.
11: Nobody cares.
8: It's like the metric system. Alaska could be tiny little things.
9: Size of Alaska.
8: Or could be the size of the planet itself. Nobody knows.
9: Is that a state?
8: Nobody knows. It's kind of a weird deal.
11: I thought just bears lived there.
8: Yeah. Well, that is true.
9: Bears and salmon.
8: Mm-hmm.
11: Thank you.
8: Yep. All right. So the president talked about his plans to visit the NBA Finals at Madison Square Garden.
10: He's a Knicks fan.
13: I was invited to I was going to go on Wednesday, but they closed it out very quickly. They ran. And Jim Dolan's a great guy. He's, as you know, owns and in charge of Madison Square Garden. He's having a good year.
9: Yeah.
13: Boy, what a team. They win all their games. They really have some great players. I think I'll be going to one of the games. I was invited by numerous people and Jim. And I think I'll be going. It's great. Great to see it. The Knicks have really, they've really suffered for years. They're doing right now.
9: Yes, they have.
8: Yeah.
9: I mean, it's been a great year for them.
8: I was shocked.
9: Already. I mean, they're just sitting there waiting for the winner of the Thunder or the Spurs to meet them in the championship, which is huge. I mean, they lost the last championship to the Spurs, so they're probably waiting to face the Thunder, but, you know, whatever.
8: They've been garbage for so long. When was the last time they made the NBA Finals? Was it 99?
10: 99, yes.
9: Yeah, I think so, yeah. And they lost, right? I mean, they...
8: They lost to the Spurs.
10: And then, as you watch this next clip...
9: No, go ahead.
10: I was just going to say, just understand that the last time the Knicks won a championship was 1973.
8: 73.
10: Okay.
8: Okay. So it's been 53 years since that happened. But so, here's Governor Hochul talking about Trump and the Knicks.
14: What do you think of him saying he's a lifelong Knicks fan? I think that's how the Times reported it.
15: I ask him to name the starting lineup from 1993 championship team and see how he does.
10: Boy, when Dems try to dig at Trump or conservatives and they don't know their facts, it's just so sweet.
8: That's embarrassing.
10: It sure is.
8: But you're the big fan when they didn't have a championship team in 1993? What an idiot.
10: Yep. So 1973 is the last championship. But there you go.
8: Okay.
10: Let's try to stab Trump.
9: In 99, they were in it and lost.
8: Yeah. I mean, that's reminiscent of
16: World champion Miami Heat.
8: The Miami Heat.
10: Okay, that's worse.
8: Is it though?
9: I don't know.
8: I don't know. It's pretty close.
10: The Heats.
8: Then when they asked him to name the White Sox players.
9: Oh, yeah.
8: Remember that? I wonder if
10: Mr. Lifelong Sports Fan. Mr. Chicago.
9: Grew up in Chicago.
8: Yeah.
10: Holy crap.
8: Pretty sure I have.
10: I
8: must, right?
17: Oh, no. I thought that, you know, the truth is that a lot of the Cubs I like, too. I did not become a Sox fan until I moved to Chicago.
8: So, in other words, he couldn't name
9: a
8: favorite player on the Chicago White Sox.
10: Literally not name one.
8: Nothing. So, that's
10: I mean, non-White Sox fans could have done that.
8: Oh, yeah, for sure.
10: I don't know. Like, Frank Thomas. I don't know. Is that a good one?
11: What about this one?
16: And the Eagles are so much better than the Eagles.
8: Well, but at least he had an excuse. Yeah. You know,
9: we're not making fun of him anymore.
11: No. Oh, no,
8: he's our friend now.
10: You were away.
8: He's a friend of the show.
10: Yeah.
11: I tried to get the memo. I apologize.
8: Yeah, yeah. You should have said that out to everybody.
9: It's too sad. He's our friend. We don't do
8: it. It's too sad. Yeah.
10: So do we have Mr. Niddly Lions? Is that not in the box over there?
18: It's there somewhere.
10: It just sucks.
18: I don't know what so I called animals. It.
10: Sorry.
17: Penn State right here. Niddly Lions.
8: The Niddly Lions.
9: Niddly Lions.
8: Not the Nittany Lions. The Niddly this Lions.
9: This is terrible.
8: Oh, man.
10: I'm looking to see here.
18: He also messed up Kaminsky.
10: Oh, yes. Oh, yes.
18: Remember that? I wonder if I have that still. Come on.
9: No?
18: No.
9: No.
18: Oh, there.
19: Close to what was then Kaminsky Park, right? And went to a couple games and just fell in love. And the nice thing about the Sox is it's real blue-collar baseball.
20: Okay. I do think that there's a different quality to what used to be Kaminsky Field.
11: Brilliant. Brilliant.
10: He's so
11: brilliant.
10: Good, right? Okay. And Mr. Sports really good. Right there.
9: Yeah.
10: Such yes, an athlete, too.
8: Yep.
11: Well, he has a basketball hoop.
9: Think of someone who cares about the working man.
10: I love how he mixed that in there. Yeah. It's like a blue-collar team, you know? Shut up, you populist. Ugh.
8: He's the worst. He's really terrible. But, you know, maybe the worst of all was... this.
20: I chose my friends carefully. Mm-hmm. The more politically active black students,
8: right.
20: The foreign students, the Chicanos, the Marxist professors and structural feminists and punk rock performance poets.
10: Try so hard.
20: We smoked cigarettes.
8: And wore such a rebel.
10: Yeah.
20: At night in the dorms, we discussed neocolonialism.
8: Oh, nice.
20: Eurocentrism. And patriarchy.
8: Then patriarchy.
20: When we ground out our cigarettes in the hallway carpet,
9: thank
20: we set
9: you.
20: Our stereo so loud that the walls began to shake. We were resisting bourgeois society's stifling constraints.
10: What a loser.
9: Me too.
10: Me too.
8: I wish
10: me
8: I had a too. Nickel for all the time.
10: What a dorm.
8: I've sat around with my friends talking about neocolonialism.
9: Oh, man.
8: Damn. Patriarchy. The patriarchy. Oh.
11: Did you have a cigarette?
9: Bourgeois society.
8: Oh, yeah. Put it right out in the, right in the carpet.
10: Ground it out.
8: Nice.
10: Yeah.
8: Yeah.
10: Because you're a rebel.
8: Yeah.
10: And you don't care.
8: That's me. I don't care. I just.
9: I mean, I don't use an care. Ashtray.
10: What kind of. Dorm
9: we
10: is
9: still
10: that?
9: Talk. We still
8: I know.
10: Talk. I mean, come
11: don't.
10: On.
11: How about you don't worry about what
10: that
11: kind of dorm
10: is
11: that
10: not
11: is, bro?
10: Dorm life experience, man. That's a guy who is just such a
11: that
10: liar.
11: That is the so, dorm life experience.
9: I feel like that is the dorm life experience.
8: Really? Sitting like around is. Talking about
9: I feel like it is, yeah.
8: Structural feminists.
10: Yeah, no, that's what you do in class with your nerdy professors that are trying to mold your head full of mush. Mm. When you get back to the dorms, man. You're playing video games. Now, the stereo thing was accurate.
9: Well, you obviously didn't hang out in the proper dorms.
10: Thank yeah. you.
9: The not dorms the, where they
10: I was
9: were with
10: the proper Shram 10 yeah. at the University yeah. of Nebraska, Lincoln. You're right. That was not a place where we talked about France for known.
8: Good grief. So good. Is this Trump shooting a free throw from a
10: yeah, this is
8: long
10: awesome.
8: Time ago?
10: Yeah,
8: or?
10: This is true. He's yeah. a lifelong Knicks fan, and I'm sorry yeah. Kathy Hochul can't understand that there's some... You
8: he's
10: know,
8: talked about it many
10: he's
8: times.
10: He's being genuine, but no, we yeah. can't have that because it's Trump.
9: Right.
10: I love this video.
9: Right.
21: Hey, Isaiah.
22: How you luck, doing? Huh?
21: I'm doing great.
22: Thank
21: great
22: you so much.
21: Melania.
22: Hello, how you doing? It is so good to see you.
21: Now, this is a winner.
22: I think y'all should make the Donald shoot a free throw.
23: Oh! The pressure's on.
9: Make the Donald shoot.
23: Oh, we got
10: a cheese coat on. He's got another coat underneath.
21: Yeah.
24: We got a pretty cheerleader.
22: This definitely is going in.
8: Look at that.
9: Boom.
8: It's better than Barack Obama yeah. did.
9: Oh, my gosh.
10: It actually looked like a basketball shot.
8: Yeah, yeah, it did.
9: I mean, amazing. Like he actually had seen the sport played yes. and maybe even shot before.
25: Let's ask him about the 1993 championship team for the Knicks.
8: Which didn't exist, didn't by the way.
9: Did you do that, Kathy?
10: Oh, goodness.
8: Man.
10: So that was awesome. But I love how he takes over the overcoat, takes off the overcoat.
8: Yeah.
10: He's got a jacket underneath. It's like, I'm Donald Trump, bro.
8: And he's there in, you know, dress shoes,
10: mm-hmm.
8: a
10: right.
8: suit.
10: Yeah.
8: That's not comfortable to be shooting baskets.
9: No,
8: in.
9: It is not.
10: It's funny.
8: So good for him. That's impressive. Mm. I mean, was that the first shot? Do we know that?
9: Yes.
8: Or was all it right, edited?
10: You, what yes. Kathy Hochul, press office
8: yeah,
10: over
8: watch
10: here.
8: Watch this. Okay.
21: We got a sub. Yeah.
24: We got a pretty cheerleader.
9: See, there's no edit cuts in here.
11: There is no edit cuts.
10: No, one right. camera, one
8: right.
10: continuous shot.
11: Thank you.
9: Look at that.
8: And no
9: America.
8: It's in. Wow.
11: You doubted?
8: No, not for a second. Not for one second.
10: I feel like you're working for Kathy Hochul.
8: I just wanted everybody to realize that was first shot.
9: Okay.
8: First shot.
10: Yeah.
8: And it was a bucket.
10: Set that record straight.
8: Let's go to Judy now. Judy, welcome to the Blaze. Hi.
0: Bingo!
9: All right. Awesome. Awesome.
10: Ta-da! Ta-da!
8: All right. So where did the bingo happen here?
0: It is the second row from the top. Mm-hmm. Matt uses his top 40 radio voice. Obama, Chicanos, and structural feminists. He's at the hot take. James K. Polk Tuesday and Jeffy Cow Money.
8: You got it.
10: Nice job.
8: Awesome. Thanks a lot. Awesome. Thanks for listening, Judy. And did we line you up with the prizes? Okay.
10: Just to clarify, not the Judy.
8: No, that wasn't obviously.
9: Oh no, that was
8: obviously
11: that was not Judy. No.
8: That Judy gets what's going on here.
9: Yes,
8: the other Judy maybe not so much. But she wins the $30 worth of merchandise from PackRayShop.com and a dozen cookies from Kexi.com. So that's fun. I mean, it's already Thursday.
9: I know.
8: Doesn't seem possible, does it?
11: Hey, yesterday he kept saying, "Let's go to a 4-day week."
8: Yeah, I think we need to. Because the week flies by when it's 4-day week.
10: It works for France, right?
8: Oh, yeah. They're top of the world.
9: To be honest, I really don't care what works in France. I'm just ready to go for a 4-day work week.
8: Yeah, that's for sure. All right. We got to get into the Joe Biden situation. What is it? 2 years removed now from the big debate. In fact, I think it's almost exactly 2 years since Joe Biden debated Donald Trump, and that's where everything fell apart for him. His entire campaign, his presidency, everybody realized. For some reason, they didn't realize it before. I mean, we certainly did.
9: Yeah, we
8: played
9: did,
8: it every
9: day.
8: Stinking day. But it was a shock to so many. But here's a little reminder of what happened at the big Biden-Trump debate.
1: Move until we get the total ban on the total initiative relative to what we're going to do with more Border Patrol and more asylum officers.
2: President Trump?
8: Wait, what?
3: I really don't know what he said at the end of this. I don't think he knows what he said either.
9: That was so the good.
8: Perfect Trump's response
9: face
8: to that.
9: Is like,
8: absolutely perfect.
9: What are you even talking about?
8: You can't tell.
10: Yes.
8: There's just no way to tell. Here's more from that debate. Okay.
1: All those things we need to do, child care, elder care, making sure that we continue to strengthen our health care system, making sure that we're able to make every single solitary person eligible for what I've been able to do with the COVID.
9: Wow, it looks even worse now.
1: Dealing with everything we have to do with, look. We finally beat Medicare.
10: Yes.
2: Thank you, President. President Trump.
8: He got there.
10: Yeah.
8: He got there. We finally beat
3: the death that is destroying Medicare because all of these people are coming in. They're putting them on Medicare. They're putting them on.
10: I mean, that was a great response from Trump, too, working with that.
9: I mean,
8: I'm sorry. Don't let me distract you, Keith.
10: We definitely, he beat the hell out of Medicare. I mean, look, we're giving it to all these illegals coming in.
8: That is even more stunning now,
9: sure
8: 2 years removed from all that garbage. Isn't it? That's
9: shocking. Seeing him every day, I think weakened our senses.
10: That was the only.
9: On how bad it was.
8: Yeah.
10: You know, we watch these debates. And we're like, all right, our guy's in there. Oh, he got a good haymaker. All right, look, a body blow. All right. Oh, that hurt. Okay. That one, we were just like, oh, my gosh. This is better than it could have possibly gone
9: now,
10: for
9: he said he was sick, right? He had a cold and he was been traveling.
11: Yes, that's what they told us.
9: Yeah, that's what he claimed that in that interview with 60 Minutes or ABC or whoever it was.
8: Well, back at the time, here's what Joe Biden said about it back then, that he did so great.
10: So
8: that's...
10: Clip 11?
8: Yeah, okay. Clip 11.
4: Joe, you did such a great job. You answered every question. You knew all the facts.
10: Who's a good boy?
9: Who's a good little boy?
4: And let me ask the crowd, what did Trump do? Why?
8: Oh, my gosh.
4: Yes.
8: Ugh. Okay, so that's what she said then.
10: But honestly, when you watch that clip, just watch Joe's face. Don't even watch her. Just look at his face. He is still gone.
5: He doesn't even know what she's talking about.
8: What? He's like,
5: I did a debate. What is that debate?
9: I think that's the cough medicine.
5: What are we talking about?
9: I think that's the cough medicine.
8: So here's what she just said, wow. Though. This is absolutely astounding. Listen to this.
6: Were you horrified as you saw it unfold? I wasn't horrified. I was frightened. Oh. Because I had never, ever seen Joe like that
9: before
6: or since.
5: I thought he did great.
6: Never since. Yes. Never seen him like that.
8: Oh my gosh. This is unreal.
6: What happened? I don't know what happened. I mean, as I watched it, I thought, oh my God, he's having a stroke.
8: Oh.
6: And it scared me to death.
8: Okay.
4: Such a great job. You answered every question. You knew all the facts.
5: What is she talking about? He doesn't even know.
9: And that right there is right after that.
8: Yep. First of all, though, it proves what liars these people are. Second, she continues to lie because there is no way she'd never seen it before and has never seen it since. Another massive lie. And third, not only did she lie and defend how pathetic that performance was, she demanded that he stay in the race.
9: Yeah.
8: Do you remember? She was driving him forward, making sure that he continued to run for president.
9: Yep. It was all.
8: I think you can make a case that that's criminal. In fact, bordering on treasonous.
9: Yes.
8: Borders on treason.
9: Hunter was right there with him. Hunter and Jill.
8: All of his enablers
9: should
8: be looked at, investigated. I mean,
9: I would disagree.
8: The absolute unbelievable, irresponsible for the entire nation. The lying that happened could have destroyed this country. That guy could have won and then continued to be the president of the United States when she believed at the time he had a stroke. Man.
9: Now, I bet you she comes out today or tomorrow and says, that was just a figure of speech.
8: I don't know. She's really... she made it difficult for herself.
9: Good to hear from her again.
8: Yeah, isn't it, though?
11: Dr. Jill? That's a doctor you guys are talking about.
8: Right.
11: That's Dr. Right. Jill Biden.
8: I mean, I don't know how you even do an interview when you felt that way. And why would you say that now? Showing what a lying sack of crap you are.
9: I haven't seen that before.
8: Or since.
5: It's amazing. These people think so highly of themselves, and they think that they're so invincible, and they just don't even care about any kind of criticism. You would think, if you had gotten away with so much for so long, that when you're out of office and you can just disappear into the bushes like Homer Simpson, you would just take your money and you would just go and hide off. But no, she's still doubling down on these lies.
8: Yeah.
5: That is strange, man.
9: And no pushback. Like, if you thought he had a stroke, why were you out there immediately after saying he did such a good job?
8: That's the thing. You're not going to get that kind of pushback unless you're on Fox. Maybe they would have pushed back on that.
9: That's true. CBS Sunday Morning.
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8: Got some tweets here. Where's my pudding? tweets. I'd like gas under $2 a gallon. Ideally, under $1 a gallon again. Yeah, I mean, those days are coming
9: those
8: back.
9: Those days are not coming back.
8: I have three kids playing sports and one dual enrolled at a college 15 miles from me. Gas is killing me. Not to mention the cost of groceries going up. Let's wrap it up. I know.
9: Amen.
8: It's painful. Lone Wolf 2965, you think gas is expensive now? Wait until Iran starts nuking people. Yeah, well, yes, they don't have a
9: calling,
8: nuke.
9: Mr. President.
8: They would have had a nuke very soon. Yeah, very soon.
9: 2 weeks.
8: 2 weeks.
9: 2 weeks after. I mean, we've already had it. But we not but we, the bombers.
8: But we did. We bombed them. And so.
9: Operation Epic Fury.
8: Right.
5: Operation Wrap It Up.
8: Right.
9: Took my fury away from me.
8: Took you. Yeah. Stole it right from you.
9: Whatever.
8: Fury and energy. If there's no one to negotiate with in Iran, decimate it. There's no point in talking to people who can't accomplish anything.
9: I agree with that.
8: It's hard not to, you know?
9: Yeah.
8: Again, I don't want to hurt the civilians, but where do you go from here? I don't know. Yeah. Huckleberry tweets, if you add the two-week Iran war with the two-week ceasefire with the fuel prices... will drop fast in 2 weeks. With the bombing, will resume in 2 weeks. You get 18 weeks.
9: 18 weeks. Absolutely.
8: 30 minutes.
5: In 30 minutes.
8: You get the
5: 18 weeks in 30 minutes.
9: That was awesome.
8: All right. Here's Jeffy with the Fat Five.
9: All right. Day of celebration today. It is National Hamburger Day. Yay.
8: Woo!
9: National.
8: Yeah.
9: National Hamburger
5: Day. Wait, where
9: are
5: the hamburgers?
9: And this... hamburgers.
8: That's when the hamburgers come in?
9: That's when the hamburgers come in. National Hamburger Day.
0: If you could tell me what hamburger joint is open at 6:38 in the morning, I will go ahead and get it.
9: Wow. It's National Hamburger Day.
8: It's called Planning in Advance.
9: Yeah, it's an initiative.
8: Yeah.
0: Old hamburgers. Wow. For National Hamburger Day.
8: No. There you could have catered this. You could have a chef in the kitchen right now who had just made fresh hamburgers for us.
9: You could have had
8: Stephen
9: wife's Colbert. Doing? She could have been in the kitchen cooking burgers for us.
0: Stephen Colbert, do you have the budget for that?
8: I don't personally. That's your job.
0: Oh, it's my
8: job. Figure out how to do it.
0: You. Got it.
8: Wow.
9: 50 billion burgers a year we eat in America.
8: 15 billion?
9: 50.
8: Five billion
9: burgers.
8: That seems like a lot.
9: That does seem like a lot. Mm. Originating in Hamburg, Germany, it was known. It was I guess developed in Seymour, Wisconsin.
8: A town
9: still famous for hamburger heroics.
8: No, none of that is true. The hamburger was invented in New Haven, Connecticut, at Louis' lunch.
9: No.
8: Yes.
9: No.
8: Yes, it was. Look
9: no,
8: it up.
0: Oh, I liked it.
8: Look
9: numerous
8: it up.
9: Deli and diner
8: the hamburger was invented
9: the
8: at Louis'
9: States.
8: Lunch. They have the same machine that made those hamburgers back in 1895. They have the same ones today.
0: That's so cool.
9: Numerous deli and diner owners across the United States claim that their joint is responsible for inventing the burger.
8: Wow. No.
9: Such as your little Louis thing
8: okay,
9: going
8: Louis
9: on
8: did.
9: Over there.
8: Hold on. That's only because
9: However, they
8: did.
9: There seems to be a consensus amongst historians that food as we know it today truly gained popularity at the World's Fair in 1904. Mm. That's the event that also gave us the ice cream cone. Man, that was I love.
8: That's a good
9: that
8: day.
9: World Fair.
8: Yeah.
9: Yeah, you aren't lying.
8: Yeah.
0: Did you attend?
8: Jeffy did. Jeffy was there.
9: Yeah, yeah.
5: Five Heck cities yeah. around the world claiming to have the first hamburger.
8: Among them, New Haven, right?
5: Mm-hmm.
8: Yep.
0: And is that the only one that did?
5: Athens, Texas. As Jeffy said, Seymour, Wisconsin, Tulsa, Oklahoma, and of course, Hamburg, Germany.
8: Yeah. Wow. But only one did.
0: Yes.
8: Louis Lunch, New Haven, Connecticut.
9: Are you going to deal with them?
8: No. That's just a fact.
0: That's how he believes it that much.
8: Yeah.
5: So they said 1900 in New Haven, but Athens, Texas says Cook Fletcher Davis sold it in the 1880s.
8: Yeah, well.
5: Seymour, Wisconsin, 1885, and then 1891 in Tulsa.
8: Seems like Louis claims 1895. Hmm. I don't know where the 1900 is coming from.
9: Right. Well, I mean, the World's Fair was 04, so.
8: Yeah. So the World's Fair is wrong because that was years after. That was a decade after Louis' lunch.
9: So just the ice cream.
8: Yeah,
9: just the ice cream cone.
8: Let them have that. But they can't have the hamburger.
9: Okay. No. There's all kinds of deals going on today, too. Big deals happening around the country. There's some deals for you. You can pause the screen there and take a look at whatever the best deals you want is from Shake Shack, Burger King, Arby's.
5: Oh, wow.
9: Arby's is not a burger. Okay, sorry.
5: That's interesting graphic you got there, sir. Let's leave that up for a little bit. I'm going to figure out where lunch is today.
11: Well, Arby's is giving you buy one, get one free. 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
9: Well, they don't have
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8: Is Shake Shack giving you a free burger?
9: And drink? 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
8: Oh, okay.
9: For free burger through 531. 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
8: cheapskates.
9: App. Yes, right?
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9: Don't like that.
8: What's your problem?
9: Not one little bit.
11: You guys giving free hamburgers at Kixie today?
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8: Mm-hmm.

0: Maybe, I guess, buy one, get one free. I can do
1: it. If it's free, I'll take it.
0: But it's not, it's buy one first.
1: That never mind, you can keep it.
0: Yeah. So, and then anyway, have fun. It's burger day. Make the wife cook you a burger and stay home. Make it that.
1: That'll be cheaper.
0: A little bit easier. Mm-hmm. Yeah, I don't know. It'll be cheaper. Hamburgers are pretty expensive. But, you know, our president keeping bringing the price down. Also, I just announced the lineup for the Great American State Fair is here. And so Martina McBride, Young MC, CC and the Music Factory, Vanilla Ice, Milli Vanilli, The Commodores, Morris Day and the Time. I love Morris Day and the Time. I'm cooler than Santa Claus, baby. Flo Rida, Bret Michaels, and many more. 16 days, 56 states and territories. One unforgettable celebration, America's 250th, live on the National Mall, June 25th through July 10th. Free admission, RSVP now, so go and have fun. It'd be fun to see all that. It'd be fun. So yesterday I'm doom scrolling. And I see a post from David Jeans, a reporter for Reuters, that he reports on defense, space, and Silicon Valley. And his post reads, tensions are rising between the Pentagon and SpaceX over multiple issues, including an episode where Elon Musk's company hiked the price of Starlink Starshield, used to guide strike drones at the start of the Iran war. And he has a link to a story. And before I get a chance to read his posted story, I see that Sean Parnell, the assistant to the Secretary of War, Pete Hegseth, he quote tweets David Jeans, and it reads, fake news media has the story wrong again. At SpaceX remains a strong and valued partner to the Department of War. The claims in this article are simply not based in reality and do not reflect the close, effective collaboration between our teams. Wow. And then, to top it all off, Elon quote tweets Sean saying a correction issued by the Department of War. I guess that about wraps it up. Good luck to David Jeans in the future at Reuters and his Defense Department writing. Pretty amazing. Also, a woman, I didn't know this was going on, a woman fired by an Indiana University, Ball State, was fired over her Facebook post criticizing Charlie Kirk after he was murdered. And she will now receive $225,000 to settle settle that lawsuit. I know. The American Civil Liberties Union announced a settlement in the federal lawsuit it filed last year on behalf of Suzanne Swirk. She was there, her in the picture, against Ball State University and President Jeffrey Mearns. She worked as a director of health promotion and advocacy at Ball State's campus in Muncie, Indiana, before she was fired last September. Ball State cited Swirk's private Facebook post about Kirk as the sole reason for her termination, saying it caused significant disruption to the campus. And Swirk's, apparently her firing violated her constitutional rights because she was speaking as a private citizen on a matter of public concern. The First Amendment does not allow government institutions to retaliate in those circumstances, and this settlement reflects that. Now, Mearns, the president, said, the post threatened to harm the school's student enrollment and fundraising, so the settlement, this $225,000 modest monetary payment, will substantially less than fighting it.
1: Oh, okay. And you said she used to be the director of health?
0: Yeah, yes, that's correct.
1: Okay, got it.
0: When you see her there at the podium, you think health.
1: You do. I do. That's what I'm.
2: You
1: that's
2: do.
1: What I, that's
2: the
1: what I'm
2: picture
1: making,
2: of.
1: The, yes.
2: Not what
1: picture
2: I'm thinking.
1: Picture of health.
2: Huh.
0: Yeah. I will say what she said certainly wasn't the worst of what we saw.
2: Mm. What'd she say?
0: Her post reads, let me be clear. If you think Charlie Kirk was a wonderful person, we can't be friends. His death is a tragedy, and I can and do feel for his wife and children. I believe in the resurrection, and while it's difficult, I can do pray for his soul. Charlie Kirk's death is a reflection of the violence, fear, and hatred he sowed. It does not excuse his death, and it's a sad tragedy. truth. The shooting is a tragedy, and I can and do feel feel for college campus experiencing an active shooter situation. The deaths of Melissa and Mark Hartman, and the children shot and killed in Minnesota last month, and the children shot in Colorado today are all tragedies that also deserve your attention. Charlie Cuke,

0: Charlie Kirk excused the deaths of children in the name of the Second Amendment.
1: No, I mean, he didn't excuse them.
0: I know. But that, but still, I understand that.
1: Yeah,
0: but
1: what that's not the
0: said,
1: worst we saw.
0: No,
1: we saw
0: not even
1: for
0: close.
1: Sure. Yeah.
0: Not even close. Now, she, and earlier this month, because they're giving other legal settlements out too, a Florida state agency agreed to pay $485,000 to settle a lawsuit by a former state biologist who was fired after she reposted a meme that claimed Charlie Kirk wouldn't care about children being shot in school. In January, in Tennessee reinstated a professor and paid him $500,000 settlement after he was sued for his firing after posting a 2023 news headline that read, Charlie Kirk says gun deaths unfortunately worth it to keep the Second Amendment. There's other lawsuits still pending.
1: Yeah.
0: Okay.
1: Mm-hmm.
0: I mean, we need to find a way to.
1: And they set the precedent that everybody's going to get paid
0: they
1: off.
0: They sure did.
1: It's incredible.
0: They sure did.
1: Sucks.
0: Yeah. We mentioned the number two movie this past weekend, Obsession, on Monday. Well, I didn't realize YouTuber Curry Barker made this movie for between $750,000 and $1 million. So he has made right now about $80 million worldwide.
1: Wow.
0: That's quite a huge return.
1: Yeah.
0: Everyone's really happy with that return.
1: Yeah.
2: And it's a fun movie.
1: Oh, you've seen it?
2: I've seen
0: the clips.
2: Someone went to see it and explained it to me, and I really want to go see it.
0: Oh, okay. Oh. Yeah. I mean, it's just an indie film, but holy cow. You make it. I mean,
1: that's amazing.
0: I mean, Bloom, he had posted that it's the only wide-release horror film on record to grow in his second weekend at this scale. Mm. And he was just grateful for the, and he was talking about how great it was. Look, mm-hmm. That was his deal to begin with, right? We'll give people $1 million, go make a movie.
2: Yeah, go make a movie.
1: Yep. And look what's happened there with Bloom.
0: Good luck, too. I mean, it also proves that people will go to the theater for original content.
2: Yes.
1: Right.
2: You don't have to remake the same stupid movie.
0: Right. Yeah. So good luck to the big budget studios.
2: Right.
1: And Disney's doing another one, too. They're doing Moana. A live-action Moana?
2: Oh, well, we do need that one.
0: Yeah.
1: No,
0: we
1: don't.
2: Oh, boys.
1: No, we didn't need the cartoon. Oh, we certainly don't need the live-action.
0: Agonizing.
1: Amen. Come on.
0: Amen.
1: Thank you.
0: Ferrari unveiled the Luci, which means light in Italian. It's the first fully electric car, which was designed with the help of iPhone designer Johnny Ive.
1: Fully electric Ferrari car.
0: That's correct.
1: Yes, but you said it was the first fully electric car. It's not.
0: The Ferrari car. Yeah, Ferrari. Yeah,
1: Thank
0: and you, they Pat. Were all happy with that, with that. And it looks beautiful.
1: A lot of people hate it.
0: They design sample creates a whole. They have put in a sound maker, because it's so quiet that they have to have the synthesized sound. And
1: oh wow,
0: I know it makes this acoustic mounted pickup in the rear axle. Still don't know how much it's going to cost here in the United States.
1: Yeah, but it's $640,000 is what they're estimating.
0: Well, because in Europe they're charging €550,000.
1: $640,000. You can still get a pretty decent home in some parts of the Metroplex for that. You could get a fairly large home for $640,000 that you're paying for that Ferrari EV.
0: Oh, yeah.
2: Jeez. I got a side-by-side for you, Pat, of Tesla and Ferrari.
0: Tesla and Ferrari.
1: Let's take
0: a look at that.
1: Mm-hmm.
0: So the Model S is $109,000, almost $110,000.
1: Wow.
0: The Luci is $640,000. That's quite.
1: I don't know. Which one would you rather have? I think I'm going Tesla.
2: I am. Because I could go from 0 to 60 in 1.99 seconds.
1: My gosh.
2: And the Ferrari says 2.4 seconds.
1: And they're bragging about that.
2: Yes, they are.
1: Yeah. I just saw a thing on it yesterday where it'll go 0 to 60 in 2.4 seconds. Yeah, that's more than the Tesla.
2: The Tesla can go 0 to 124 miles an hour in 6.2 seconds.
1: Jeez.
2: The Ferrari, 6.8 seconds. And here's what me and Jeff were talking about yesterday, is that the Tesla gets you 368-mile range, while Ferrari gets you 280.
0: Right.
1: Oh, my gosh.
2: So, again, you pick.
1: But you only have to pay five times more.
2: Thank you.
1: So, don't worry about it.
0: You get the Ferrari logo.
1: Yeah.
2: Right, yes.
1: Yeah.

0: And the Ferrari sound.
1: And if that's important to you, then, you know, go for it.
2: Good luck.
1: Man.
2: Good luck, because I saw where, you know, there's plenty of other car companies that are pulling the plug on the old
0: on the EVs.
1: On EVs.
0: Oh, yes,
1: yeah,
0: they are.
2: They, yeah, not making any money.
1: Yeah.
2: Because here's the thing. Nobody wants them.
0: Well, I want them.
1: There's still some issues that have to be worked out, like the charging. Length of time it takes to charge the thing. That's probably the biggest issue right there, right?
0: Yes.
1: Is how long it takes.
2: Well, I have another issue with 640,000.
1: Oh, is that an issue for you?
2: Yeah.
1: Oh, okay. Yeah, I was thinking
2: big
1: about
2: time.
1: Getting one for me and one for my wife.
2: You were?
1: Yeah.
0: Well, get two. Of course. His company's a trillion.
2: Do they have a buy one, get one going on?
1: Huh?
2: They have a buy one, get one going on?
1: No. Uh-uh. I'm just paying full price for both of them.
0: But full price? Now you're gonna
1: negotiate? I wish. Wouldn't that be great?
2: If you're going to do that, can we talk you into buying like four Teslas and we all just get a Tesla?
0: Oh, okay.
1: Can't because I need that Ferrari name.
2: Talking about his wife. Oh, yeah.
1: I need the Ferrari name.
2: So what if I steal a Ferrari logo another car?
0: Did you move to South Lake?
2: There's plenty of Ferraris
0: Did you move to South Lake?
2: Do
0: you need the Ferrari name?
1: Okay, too many questions at once. Too many. All right. More coming up.
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1: Great to have you with us. 888-900-3393, Pat Unleashed on Twitter. We got some ideas for extra side podcasts apart from Unleashed or Overtime, along the lines of the Dinosaurs series that we did a few weeks ago. But we'd like to know what extra episodes you would like from us. What would you like us to do? Is there somewhere they could email? What is the site that we do?
0: We can just have them email the guy who's in front of
2: us.
0: Yeah. Chewing the fat.
1: Chewing the fat.
2: Just email chewing the fat at
1: theblaze.com. Yes.
2: And I promise I'll look at them.
0: He will. He
2: each
0: will.
2: Each and every one.
1: Somebody will. I don't know if this guy will, but somebody will.
0: I'll make sure that email gets added to my inbox.
1: Chris posted the segment we did a couple of weeks ago on attacks on my church. There was a ton of feedback. I don't know, thousands of responses.
0: Thousands, yes.
1: So the other night I started reading through it.
2: Uh-huh.
1: And it was great at first.
2: Until it wasn't.
1: Until it wasn't.
0: I told you to read the comments, but don't go too deep.
1: Yeah, and I went too deep.
0: Too deep.
1: Sadly, I went a little too deep and started running into the ignorant bigots who think they know everything about my church, but they don't. But anyway, we might do something along those lines, something fun, religiously. We might do something musically. I don't know. Let us know what you'd like us to get into there. But speaking of religion, the Hajj pilgrimage to Mecca every year just wrapped up, I think yesterday. And only 920 confirmed dead this year. So
2: That's all right.
1: That's not bad. 920 people died in the Hajj. This year, it was heat stroke and heat exhaustion that killed most. It's been worse than that in the past, where people have been trampled. You remember 2015?
2: Yeah.
1: When the stampede and crane collapse killed 2,400 people? It's hard to get your head around a religious gathering where 2,400 people get trampled to death. How does that happen? It's just bizarre. In 2024, 1,301 people died. In 1990, 1,426 people died. There was a fire caused by a gas cylinder that spread through a tent city in 1997 that killed 343, injured 1,500. Oh. In 2006, there was another stampede at the Jamarat Bridge that killed 360. Stampede during the stoning ritual killed 270 in 1994.
12: I'm sorry, what ritual?
1: The stoning ritual. In 1979, there was a long siege and gunmen and a bunch of people died in that one. It's just not a safe event, but still.
12: I think I'll pray at home.
1: A million people come to do it every year or more. Yeah, you might want to think, okay, I can get out my rug and I can do this at home. And
2: not the same.
12: I'll watch it online.
1: It's not the same. So you're going
2: it's not the same. And
1: you're going to Mecca every...
2: Stay on the outskirts.
1: Okay.
2: Stay on the outer rims.
1: All right. We also have James Tallarico speaking of,
12: he's good.
2: Outer rims.
1: Demons. Religion. This guy is unbelievable. He's walking back his comments a little bit on Jesus being non-binary. Remember that comment? He was asked about that, about the nine non-binary nature of Jesus, and here's what he said to CBS.
13: So they're running a handful of highlights of things you've said in the past, and I wanted to give you an opportunity to respond or clarify. In 2021, in a speech during debate over transgender issues, you said God is non-binary. What did you mean by that?
14: Well, I think... I was being intentionally provocative with that statement.
12: What?
14: But what it means is that God can't be defined by human categories. The Apostle Paul, in his letter to the Galatians, says that in Christ there is neither male nor female. I'm always going to stand up for Texans who are being picked on the most powerful, most corrupt politicians in the country. Mm-hmm. And I'm going to continue doing that. In this race and hopefully in the U.S. Senate.
13: You call it intentionally provocative. You regret describing it that way or talking about God that way?
14: There are some statements that I've made that I certainly regret. There are statements that I've made where I've missed the mark. I'll be the first to admit that. But Ken Paxton is intentionally clipping my cringy comments to distract from his career of corruption.
1: Oh, okay. He's got
12: So it's Ken Paxton's fault?
1: Yeah, it's Ken Paxton.
12: That you're twisting the word of God? All right, there. My cringy comments. This guy is insufferable.
1: Did he also walk it back on CNN as well?
0: Yes. CNN asked him about the comments.
2: Okay.
0: This is what he said.
1: Yeah.
12: 22, right?
15: Clip 22. The National Republican Senate Committee is already highlighting comments that you've made as a state representative. For example, they're highlighting this.
16: God is both masculine and feminine and everything in between. God is non-binary.
1: No.
15: What is your response to them using that and explain what you were talking about?
16: Well, I understand that that comment is a little provocative. I said it on the House floor when the extremists in the Republican legislature were picking on school kids who were different.
1: Dude, nobody was picking on them.
16: Controversial.
1: Pause it for a second. Okay, first of all, let's address that premise. They weren't being picked on. It was probably a debate on whether men should compete against girls.
2: Right.
1: Whether males belong in girls' sports, which they don't. And it's unbelievable that they don't consider the girls in this equation at all. if somebody's feelings are hurt, the only ones they care about are the trans individuals, which is bizarre to me.
2: Really bizarre.
1: What happened to your big, you know, all concern about women and all women and everything that they go through, and you're such a champion of women's rights.
2: We still have all that.
1: Do you? Do you have that?
2: Yeah, except you're going to just take this. And you are we're telling you that this is a... That person said that they're a female.
1: Mm-hmm.
2: So they're a female.
1: You're right. And we just all have to go along with it. It's bizarre. It's really bizarre. All right, let him finish here.
14: Extremists in the Republican legislature were picking on school kids who were different. But I don't think it's controversial theologically. Most Christians would acknowledge that God is beyond gender.
1: No.
14: In fact, the Apostle Paul,
1: is that true?
14: In his letter to the Galatians.
1: I can't take this guy anymore. Chris, do you believe that you believe Jesus is non-binary?
0: No, I do not believe in that.
1: If you're a Christian and you believe that Jesus is non-binary, how could you have any problem with the non-binary people on this planet? That seems incongruent to me, but... You know, maybe that's just me. I don't know.
0: But
1: how do you feel about it? Our scriptorian,
0: thank you.
1: Jeff Fisher, how do you feel
2: he's
1: about it?
2: Beyond.
1: Beyond.
2: Jesus is beyond.
1: Okay. All right.
2: Beyond gender. Beyond
0: I know
2: gender.
0: You love the book of Paul.
2: And I don't have a problem with all the other genders.
0: Oh, okay.
2: I don't have a problem with those people. I love them just as much as
1: Well, sure, we love them. Yeah.
0: Well, yeah, absolutely.
2: You
0: know, them.
2: It sounds like
1: no, I do.
0: No.
1: I love them.
2: I feel like you don't.
1: Love them. Love them.
2: Feel like you don't.
1: Yeah, I do. I do. I don't necessarily love them being
0: whatever
1: in sports they don't belong in.
0: Thank you.
1: You know, if they want to play sports, let's come up with a way to let them engage in sports. Like,
2: oh, sure.
1: With their own biological gender, they could compete. Or we create a separate category for trans people. But you don't stick them against the females. It doesn't make any sense. But I think there's some ads going on, too, right?
0: Yes, Ken Paxton released his ad, clip 20.
1: All right.
17: This is Texas. This is not.
14: There are many more than two biological sexes. In fact, there are six.
17: This is Texas. This is not.
14: The American flag is such a complicated symbol for most of us.
17: This is Texas.
1: Oh, my God.
17: This is not.
14: They're going to call me a radical leftist.
17: This is Texas. This is not.
18: Something that you love that's not family or friends.
19: I love, and to say this because it's on my mind, the trans children.
17: This is Texas. Okay,
1: great.
17: This is not.
14: Our southern border should be like our front porch. There should be a giant welcome mat out front.
1: My
17: this
1: gosh.
17: Is Texas.
1: Okay.
17: This is not.
14: It is now existential that we try to reduce our meat consumption. I am proud to say that our campaign has officially become a non-meat campaign.
17: This is Texas.
1: Wow.
17: This is not.
0: Low T.
1: Wow.
12: Low T.
1: Low T.
12: Too low T for Texas. That is awesome. What a great line.
1: What a great ad.
0: That's a great
1: start to finish.
12: Yes. That just needs to air around the clock until November.
1: No kidding.
0: Then, Joe, go ahead and pull picture one because here's the Democrats trying to portray James Tellerico.
2: Oh, yeah, look at that. This is
0: fired
2: awesome.
0: Up. Fired
2: does this
0: up.
2: Remind you of anything?
0: Yeah, thank you. But does this remind you of anything, Pat Gray? This picture, this pose.
12: Is that a Beto throwback?
0: No. Yeah, let's go ahead and put picture six.
12: Is it really?
2: Yep.
12: Oh, yeah. Got his hand.
0: So we got Beta 2.0 that they're trying to push down our throats.
1: Yeah.
12: Wow.
1: Unreal.
12: Gross. Well, you lost with him, and hopefully...
2: Wow. I saw a two-minute thing that I guess is a Super PAC commercial, because I didn't know who put it together.
0: Yeah, it's so a Super PAC.
2: I put it in overtime, but if it's a Super PAC, we could play it.
0: Yeah, we can call
2: this is awesome.
0: The Woke Gospel of James.
1: All right.
20: Move over, Davy Crockett. There's a new Texas trailblazer in town. And their name is James Tellerico. The man bragged, our office is the first in the history of Texas to add pronouns to our official business cards.
14: I am running around like a crazy person today.
20: Spreading his white skin wherever he goes.
21: I am not
3: a perfect Christian.
21: Prophetic voices like Jesus have helped me reckon with my own whiteness, my own masculinity, and it's a painful process.
20: Bearing the cross of white skin and unambiguous masculinity.
22: I was a big nerd in high school, never played sports. I probably shouldn't out myself like this. Sex is a spectrum, and oftentimes it can be very ambiguous.
21: God is both masculine and feminine and everything in between. God is non-binary.
20: Straight from Revelations in the woke James Bible.
22: I want us all to be aware of that. There are many more than two biological sexes. In fact, there are six.
20: And on the seventh day, they rested. But not James Tallarico. He built an ark big enough for all creatures.
22: To be able to write legislation that benefits not just the people, but also our animal friends.
20: Just like the Supreme Court said, one cow, one vote.
22: Now, existential, that we try to reduce our meat consumption. It's the right thing to do and the moral thing to do.
20: The 11th commandment, thou shalt not smoke brisket.
22: I am proud to say that our campaign has officially become a non-meat campaign.
20: So step aside, Sam Houston. Tallarico's bravery towers over Texas. He's fighting for all six genders and tens of thousands of species.
21: I guess we just have a different moral yardstick.
20: You know what insults Jesus? Binary white people who eat barbecue and remember the Alamo?
21: There's only been one perfect Christian.
20: And they certainly weren't a carnivorous, Caucasian, binary homo sapien, according to the woke gospel of James.
21: They're going to call me a radical leftist.
1: Un-Texan. You are.
21: Un-American.
1: Right.
20: And bar none, the weirdest candidate for Senate the Lone Star State has ever seen.
1: That guy, so far, is ahead in the race. Unbelievable.
12: That ad also needs to run around the clock until November.
1: Sure does.
2: Is that a new poll, though?
0: From
1: last week, I think.
0: I have a poll for you, Pat Gray.
1: Mm-hmm.
0: This is a Polymarket poll.
1: You okay.
0: Got 61, Ken Paxton, and a 41, James Tallarico.
1: You can't have 61% and 41%.
0: Are you a gambler?
1: That's 102%.
0: No. Do you gamble?
1: No, I don't.
0: Okay, stop talking.
1: I don't, but I
0: stop. You're just embarrassing yourself one more time.
1: Some arithmetic, and that seems to be
0: correct.
1: Off ever so slightly.
2: Wow.
12: So
2: wow.
12: The
2: you
12: money.
2: Can tell that you don't gamble.
0: Thank you.
12: The money is on Ken Paxton right now by a 60-40 margin.
0: Yes.
1: Okay. No, 61-41. Keith, what do you mean?
0: Thank you.
1: 61-41.
12: Sorry, I was doing Keith math on the fly. It's always dangerous.
0: Easy,
12: I know.
0: Buddy. He's in front of you.
1: So that's a huge spread.
0: Yes,
1: the money is being placed on Tallarico, which is a good sign.
12: And look at it drop off. I mean,
1: good sign.
0: It did drop off. Yeah, because he was at 45, and now he's at 41.
2: Yeah.
12: Okay.
2: That's what I was asking, because
12: it's official.
1: Now that's, it might change, and I hope it does. I mean, the guy is, he's more radical than Beto O'Rourke.
2: Oh, yeah.
1: By far. And he's just psychotic.
12: Yeah.
1: That's unbelievable. I didn't even know some of those. I think I'd heard that it was a non-meat campaign, but...
0: We found out that was
2: just part of his another one of his state rep campaigns, and that he was wearing... he wasn't wearing a mask. That wasn't... that was during COVID.
0: Yeah, it was 2021 when he said that, yes.
1: Okay.
0: So, but still, he said it.
1: Still,
2: he said it, and he was wearing a mask. I mean, it's absolutely true.
0: Like I said, but, beta 2.0.
1: Yeah. Wow. That's amazing. All right. 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
1: Got some tweets here. Peek-a-pool, unleash Pokemon tweets. Since he was alive when it happened, you'd think Jeffy could state definitively when and where the hamburger was invented.
12: Jeffy?
1: You would think that. But apparently he can't. I don't know.
2: I mean, I was at the 1904 State World's Fair.
1: Okay.
2: And they said the hamburger and the ice cream cone were invented there.
1: Okay.
2: What more do
12: and you just
2: want?
12: Accepted it.
1: Yeah, you didn't even look into it at the time?
2: I just accepted it.
1: Could have gone to the public library and looked into it, done some research, but you didn't.
2: Why would I
1: you
2: do didn't, such didn't. A thing?
1: Because maybe it's important to humanity to know who invented something incredible like the hamburger.
2: Them.
1: Uh-huh. Okay. Rowdy introvert. Pat's going to pick up a couple Ferrari EVs just as soon as those dang Keebler elves ink the lucrative deal to buy Texie Cookie.
12: Right.
2: That's a fact.
1: Yep. That is a fact. Conservatarians, regarding James Tallarico, I want to hear the charlatan's version of the Lord's Prayer. Are whatever, who art in wherever.
12: About right.
1: That's about right.
2: Hallowed be their name.
1: Their name. I mean, it's...
12: What a mess.
1: It's a mess. Yeah, it is.
2: It is.
1: You know, it's hard to believe that he got by Jasmine Crockett. And it's even harder to believe that it's possible that he could be the next senator from
2: That's
1: Texas.
2: That's for sure. It is a surprise that Jasmine lost that seat.
1: Mm-hmm.
2: She, because that was her, I mean, it was hers to lose.
1: Yeah.
2: And she did.
1: Yeah.
2: I think she, I don't know, she may have overplayed her hand. Right.
9: Here, I'll help you.
1: That's possible.
9: I'll help you out. She got ghetto.
1: Yeah.
9: I got you, bro.
2: Thank you.
1: Yeah. And of course, the Democrats who were so racist, they couldn't deal with it.
2: No,
9: you can't have a ghetto black person in the party.
1: No, you can't. And they don't now.
2: And they don't.
1: And they don't. So that's great. So they got this lily white guy who's this supposed Christian.
2: Single.
1: Wow.
9: Vanilla. He is vanilla through and through. Holy cow.
1: Wow.
2: I guess he has a girlfriend.
1: Does he?
2: He said he
1: seriously?
2: Did.
9: Yeah, he has a girlfriend, but she lives in another state.
2: In that interview.
12: Oh, that's convenient.
9: In that
2: one interview that he did with, I guess he did a couple this weekend with CNN and CBS. But then the one interview with Jamie Lynn, he said he had a girlfriend.
9: Yeah, like I said, she lives in another state and goes to a different school.
12: You wouldn't know her.
1: Goes to a different school.
9: You wouldn't know her.
1: You wouldn't know her, yeah. You've never met her. We only get together on vacations.
12: Yeah.
1: When my parents take me on vacation, yes. I see her sometimes.
9: We see her. Yeah, we meet.
1: Wow. Her parents bring her to the same place my parents take
2: me sometimes.
1: Yeah, and that's where we run into each other.
9: Yeah, we write letters and talk on the phone.
1: But again, you wouldn't know.
0: You've never seen her.
1: So.
0: Fantastic.
1: How old is this guy? He's like, is he too young to run for president? I think he is, right? He's less than 35, I think, isn't he?
2: He certainly looks that way.
1: Yeah, he does.
0: He's 37. He's
1: okay.
2: Wow.
0: You're older than me.
1: So that's scary. He could run for president.
0: Well, he has to ask his girlfriend that lives in another state. That's a different school.
1: But you wouldn't know her.
0: You wouldn't know her. You've never seen her.
1: All right. So there's a 1994 UFO encounter that we now have released these, you know, files that are coming out. And so this one's supposed to be pretty amazing, right?
10: Clip 14 is pretty cool.
1: Yeah. Look at this.
10: These guys are on a boat. Right? Huh? I can hear Jeffy now.
11: Is this even real?
10: Yeah. All right. What are we doing? What are we looking at here?
2: Yeah.
10: Oh. That's curious, huh?
1: Yeah.
2: Boat with lights on.
10: Is it real? Jeffy?
2: The boat with lights on.
10: Okay.
2: Wow, look at that.
13: Three, they're being surrounded by friggin' UFOs.
10: Oh, look at that.
13: The Coast Guard.
10: UFOs or Coast Guard?
13: Following us in, there's 1, 2, 3, 4, 5, 6, 7, 8, 9, 10, 11, 12, 13 lights we see there.
2: Are those the orbs?
13: They've been coming on. They work.
2: Keep hearing about.
13: Lights.
2: Yeah.
0: How about you hold the camera steady, bro?
13: Oh, this is a big deal.
10: This is a big deal.
2: Don't they have like shock absorbers on the camera holder or something?
10: Now, is it AI? Is it real? No idea.
1: Wow.
10: But it's making the rounds.
1: Interesting.
0: So really?
1: But that came from the release, right? Or did it?
10: Did that come from...
1: Is this something extra?
0: This is my first time seeing this.
1: Huh.
10: No.
1: Happened in 1994, supposedly?
0: Because if that's impressive to you, I'm upset at you. Because we didn't see anything new.
10: More fuzzy,
0: we just saw fuzzy
10: shaky
0: stuff.
2: Yeah.
0: And you're like, oh!
1: But there were lights in the air, okay, and we didn't have drones in 1994.
10: Right. And boy, I like that old school date in the corner that you get on camcorders.
1: Yeah, that's cool.
10: It's a nice touch with the AI.
1: Yeah, that's a very nice touch if that's faked. Yeah, that's a really good touch. Okay, well, I mean, you're right. It's not.
10: It's off the coast of Florida, by the way. Apparently,
1: it's not clear reported.
2: And when did we start hearing about the orbs coming out of the ocean?
10: And this was not apparently a part of the official release.
1: Okay.
10: It's just making the rounds. But, I mean,
1: how
10: if it's
1: why
10: been around for 30 years, we've never seen that? Because, boy, you can see any kind of picture you want, any video of the Phoenix Lights.
2: That it's not real.
1: I don't know. I don't know. Demons?
10: Okay.
1: I don't know. I don't know.
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0: So,
1: UFOs.
0: Yeah.
1: What are they?
2: Unidentified flying objects.
1: Or are they demons?
0: Are you just now here?
3: Demons.
1: Okay. They're demons. A lot of people think they're demons.
3: Our vice president thinks they're demons.
1: J.D. Vance, he does. Yeah, he does. You don't buy that. What do you think they are?
2: I don't know.
1: What do you think is going on here? Yeah, you do. Come on.
3: Yes, you do.
1: Take a guess. Take a wild stab. What do you think is going on?
2: I don't know.
1: Come on. Play the game.
2: They're from another planet.
1: They're from another planet.
3: What is it? Lizard people, little green people.
2: There's multiple beings coming to visit and saying, whew, man.
1: Are they giving space rectal exams? Is that what they're doing?
2: It's possible.
1: Okay. Because they're abducting people, right?
2: Yeah. They're checking out.
1: There are those who claim they've been abducted.
2: Yes, there are.
3: There's a lot of
2: fact,
3: YouTube.
2: I have one we're going to play in a little bit. And he claims that they're here to check us out. And that they can't steal our soul, is what he said.
0: Gave it away.
2: Yeah.
0: Could just play the damn clip instead of just telling us what's in it.
1: Well, we'll play the clip anyway. See what he has to say. Is it just that, or is there any more?
2: No, there's a lot more.
1: Does he describe his experience at all?
0: Why don't you tell us everything that's in the video so we don't have to.
2: I'll be happy to.
0: Because I see on the sheet it's a long video.
2: I'd be happy to. Rather than play the 1,000 clips of the show, I'd be happy to.
1: So would you?
0: Which clip do you want to play?
1: I want to play the General McCaskill, McCaslin's.
0: Yeah, so he's the
1: co-worker tip.
0: Yeah, so, you know, when he turned up missing a few months ago, they were trying to get tips. Although, it just seems like. For this kind of level of a general boy, a lot of very little interest, it seems, from authorities.
1: Right.
0: You know, the way we saw them looking for Savannah Guthrie's mom, I mean, that was wall-to-wall coverage. You think a missing general with this kind of level of clearance...
1: Is that a clue, then, that maybe something nefarious happened?
0: So this is interesting. This is interesting. This is a tip, like you said, get called in.
1: Okay.
4: Yeah, so... I called in trying to get a hold of everyone. I'm actually walking into his favorite coffee shop right now to see if they've seen him. So I work with Mr. McCaslin on the Kirtland Partnership. He's a board member. He's a retired general with Air Force Research Lab. And we had dinner Thursday evening at Cervantes off of Gibson.
1: Pause it for a sec.
5: Okay.
1: So when did this happen? When was this call?
0: When did he go missing?
1: I don't know, this was right after that. Yeah. So this didn't just happen.
0: Yeah.
1: She didn't just have dinner with
0: him. No, it's just making the rounds. Okay. Yeah. No. Okay.
1: All right. Because I was a little confused.
0: You're prime suspect!
1: What's the time frame here? All right.
0: Yeah, but see if anything from this conversation, she hasn't said it yet.
1: All right.
0: But see if anything sticks out to you.
1: Mm-hmm.
4: At 6 o'clock with Space Force. And what I noticed, I was shocked this morning when I saw the alert, because what I noticed Thursday evening is he wasn't his usual self. He was kind of spacey and quiet. And you know, that happens with people, so I didn't put anything with it.
5: Right.
4: He left in his vehicle, and then I called this morning. I called security forces out of Kirtland just to ensure he hasn't used his card out there, and he hasn't. He hasn't access based, and they're going to keep monitoring that area. But from what I understand, let me tell you this first. So Thursday evening, he was wearing a blue and white striped collared shirt, button down.
5: Okay.
4: And he was wearing a little name tag, his KPC name tag. And so, from what I understand, is he left the house, his wife didn't take anything, was on the running trail, and he was last seen at 11 o'clock yesterday.
5: Right. Does he carry, like, a security clearance or anything like that?
4: He has a very classified security clearance. He was the head of Air Force Research Lab. To the point, the man's names are in the UFO documents that are fixed to be released.
5: Okay.
4: He's in that in-depth, so he has a very high security clearance.
1: Okay.
2: And he had his KFC name badge.
0: I don't know.
1: So, Kentucky Fried Chicken name badge?
2: That's what she said.
3: Yeah, he moonlighted at Kentucky Fried Chicken.
1: Did he?
2: Okay. Well,
3: he was deployed with a colonel, so he also knew the recipe of the
1: Does he know the 11 secret herbs and spices?
2: Yes.
1: Oh, no wonder he's been kidnapped.
3: This is why
1: He was about to disclose
3: yes, he was.
1: The 11 secret herbs and spices at KFC.
0: The Colonel is not going to let that happen.
1: He's not going to let that happen.
2: No, no even, way.
1: We even, just cracked this thing wide
0: you.
1: Open.
0: We'll pick him up.
3: Even if the general outranks the colonel,
0: okay,
3: the colonel's still not going to let that recipe let go.
0: All right, but hang on a second. Here's a curveball for you. Is the colonel trying to protect the secret recipe? Or is it Popeyes, you know, coming in and saying, like, we got to get this guy. We got to get this. We got to get it from them. He knows.
1: Wow.
2: Being okay. tortured as we speak.
1: Wow.
0: So I just thought it was interesting.
1: I'm going to give you one of the secret ingredients right now. Okay. Salt.
3: Salt.
0: You don't know that.
1: I'm going to give you another
2: one. You don't know that.
1: This is the second one. Pepper.
3: I'm afraid for your life right now. Can you stop talking?
1: I'm just going to give you one more. Pat, okay, then you only have to find eight. You only got to find eight. Paprika. Okay. Pat. Salt. Pat. Pepper.
0: You need to stop.
1: Paprika.
2: You may have just saved what's his
3: honestly,
2: life.
3: Honestly. I think you may have saved his life.
0: I swear, if you're not here tomorrow,
1: you'll know what happened. You guys will know what happened.
2: Yeah, well, you don't have a KFC name badge on.
1: I just want to say this. I am not suicidal.
0: Yeah.
1: Okay. I love life,
0: okay.
1: Except for where we're living right now. I don't like that, but I am not suicidal over it.
0: But you just dropped
3: three out of the 11.
0: Three of the 11.
1: So I think of the 11.
0: And I just love how this is ADD in the morning. I mean, again, the tag was KPC, Jeff.

0: I thought we were on to something there.
1: Because I was all ready to say, still be up to something. Give the fourth ingredient. just to try to help save him.
2: We could still.
1: Ow. All right.
0: Okay.
3: I just thought it was interesting, and again, I don't even know why.
0: No, that's not one of the ingredients.
3: Should I even
0: not at KFC?
2: No.
3: We done here. He met with Space Force right before he disappeared. That may be nothing. That may be
0: okay. That might be nothing.
3: He may normally do that, but boy, did the guy. So, in addition to that fun fact that he met with Space Force, according to his coworker,
0: yeah.
3: Did the guy take? And maybe this is the way detectives work. But he's just like, yeah, okay. Okay.
1: Right.
3: Uh-huh. Sure, whatever. Thanks for calling.
2: I don't like that sheet.
3: We've been told not to care and not to investigate this. That's what it felt like. You know, yeah. He was like, whatever.
0: It's bizarre that we've heard very little about this.
3: Sure is.
0: And how long's it been, though?
2: Because she called security forces to go to his house.
0: Yeah.
2: We don't do that, first of all.
0: And she just had dinner with him, right? Isn't that what she
2: said?
3: Yeah. February 27th, he disappeared.
1: And he was spacey and...
0: Yeah, that's weird.
3: Okay. Mm. Okay. Now, look,
1: I didn't think anything of it because people are like that.
3: And he left the house with his gun, right? So who knows? I mean,
0: I don't know.
1: Very weird. KFC. Oh, it wasn't KFC. I mean, what was it? His name tag?
0: KPC. Is it KPC?
1: His name badge.
3: Don't even act like you care.
0: And why are you wearing a name badge, too, in your off hours? Why would that?
1: I
0: don't know.
3: That's
0: just
3: like the only question that the guy asked.
0: Yeah.
3: Wait. He's like, yeah. Yeah, hey, was he wearing a name badge that would identify him? I mean, that was a weird.
0: Okay. It's a little weird. All right, we've got much more. And we got this guy, this Green Beret, who was abducted.
1: Yes, absolutely.
0: Getting into that in a second here. If you're a homeowner in America, you need to listen to this. The FBI has been warning about a type of real estate fraud on the rise called title theft. And your equity is the target. 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Oh, Spencer Pratt's up.
4: Pat Gray Unleashed.
5: In New York.
0: That's kind of fun. L.A. mayoral candidate Spencer Pratt is on Fox right now.
1: He's in New York. He's not in New York. Video call from L.A.
0: Yeah.
1: That's pretty incredible.
0: Yeah. How about that? I mean, the guy's skyrocketing, though. He's going to be one of the top two, I think. Right?
1: Yeah, absolutely. I think this is just, are in there just to muddy the water.
0: This is just to determine the top two for the general election.
1: Right.
0: And when is that? Do you know when the
1: November? I was reading. Yeah, okay.
3: Oh, no, you're talking about
0: I'm talking about the...
3: It's early June. I forget which day it is. It's either the 2nd or the 9th.
0: Personally. All right. So we got this guy, this Green Beret, who claims he was abducted by aliens.
1: Mm-hmm.
0: And, I mean... Sure. Special Forces guy.
1: Yep.
2: So Special Forces people don't lie?
0: They don't lie.
2: Okay, got it.
0: No, they can't. They
1: it's
0: can't.
1: It's impossible.
0: It's impossible for a Special Forces operator to lie.
2: Okay.
0: Unless it's to the enemy. They can lie to the enemy, but that's all. That's all. They can't lie to us.
2: Okay.
0: All right. So here he is.
1: Lieutenant Colonel John Bilch.
0: Okay.
1: Bilch.
6: It's not inconceivable that one day you might actually get the opportunity to meet your abductors.
7: I already did. A tall, 7-ish foot praying mantis looking being.
0: Wait, what? Okay.
1: Don't you?
0: No, I
7: was upset with me and was
6: was this chastised.

0: This was during one of your abduction events.
1: This is right around the same time as this mountain bike incident. It was the environment that I thought it was in my bedroom on the third floor of a split-level house, and it came through a sliding screen door. There was a deck out there, three stories up, no stairs down.
2: Just came through, though.
1: And just walked right through the door, standing over me. And again, I was terrified.
3: This couldn't
1: frozen,
3: be a dream.
1: Paralyzed
3: right.
1: to the bed.
3: Couldn't be a dream.
1: And he, I got a male presence vibe from this being.
3: Sure.
1: And he's just looking at me very intently and explaining to me, look, this body that you got, it is just a soul housing group. It's a brain housing group. It is just a machine that your soul occupies for this lifetime.
3: Okay.
1: And so, yeah, we're going to mess with it. We're going to get up under the hood and we're going to adjust the carburetor. Right. I just dated myself there. You know, we may swap a couple of parts out. But we can't steal you. We can't steal your soul. We can't steal your consciousness. So quit screaming and writhing around and let us do our frickin' job. And it's like the equivalent
3: Pause it for
1: of
3: a
1: surgeon.
3: So even light years away, they use the word frickin', apparently.
4: Thank you.
3: On their planet. That's
4: yes,
3: cool.
4: They do.
3: I didn't know that before.
4: That's how evolved we are. You
3: pretty evolved. Yeah,
2: I got a couple of body parts they could swap out if they want to show up to me.
3: Like a knee, for instance.
2: Take a knee, sure.
4: A jaw.
3: A jaw.
4: Can you fix your jaw? Yeah. The
3: right.
4: ear.
3: Okay, I'm going to amend my Special Forces Camp lying to us a little bit.
4: Ha!
3: And not that he's lying. This could have been a dream, right? It could have been a demon. It could have been... I don't know, a figment of his imagination.
4: A drunken night?
3: It could be, yeah, who knows what this is, but come on. A praying mantis came into your room.
2: Looking like a praying mantis. That's the only way you could explain it.
3: Told you to stop freaking moving around so we can mess with your body.
4: A male.
3: He got a male
2: sense. A male vibe.
3: Vibe, yeah. Yeah. All right, let's hear more.
1: Freaking job. And it's like the equivalent of a surgeon telling the patient, stop squiggling, just like the veterinarian to my Labrador Retriever.
2: Right.
1: Hold him down for crying out loud. I got to be able to check this tendon.
2: Right.
1: And so I got that very condescending and vigorous instruction. But here's the thing. As proof.
3: Are you ready?
1: There was this image that he put him, and it was terrifying. His mandibles that were kind of...
3: the mandibles, yeah.
1: Behind like a casing or a shell.
3: Yeah.
1: Opened up, and he starts grabbing chunks of my cheek, and he's ripping it. And there's blood spattering on the wall. And I'm feeling the tug.
3: Mm-hmm.
1: And I'm feeling this flesh, you know. And the whole time he is conveying to me, see, we can't get your soul. We could do a lot of damage to your body if we want to. We don't. We're trying to help you. But
3: he
1: this is how
3: up
1: bad
3: pretty
1: it
3: nicely.
1: Can get.
3: Pause it for a second. He healed up pretty nicely from the mandible tearing his flesh away from his face.
2: That's because they can have taken a part or two.
3: Oh, okay.
2: Put it back.
3: Oh, okay.
2: What they do.
3: All right. Is he about to tell us that?
2: Oh.
3: Did I jump the gun a little bit here?
2: Please let the man speak.
3: Now, these people are advanced enough technologically to get here from another planet in another star system, okay, light years away, but they're not advanced enough to know what your body is made up of without tearing it apart.
2: Well, they're trying to get to your soul.
3: They're trying though. But they can't.
2: There we go.
3: And he knew that in advance.
2: Stop freaking scribbling around. All right.
3: I'll just lay here and let you tear my face apart.
4: That's all we ask.
3: That's all. Okay.
4: That's all I'm asking you to do.
3: All right. Let me just relax then.
4: Yeah.
3: While you tear my body apart.
2: I'm going to be terrified and
3: That's
2: relaxed.
3: That's good. All right. There's more.
1: Help you. But this is how bad it could get.
3: Mm-hmm.
1: So stop
3: Stop.
1: Squiggle it around.
3: Right.
2: Yeah,
1: and let us get this done.
0: Was that physical damage to your cheek real?
1: No, I felt the tugging.
3: Okay.
1: And I had the visual, again, a false fuzzy memory.
3: A false fuzzy memory. Okay, so he didn't literally tear parts of his face away.
2: We don't know.
4: He felt
2: that.
4: It, though. He felt it.
3: But he did feel. And he saw the blood splatter on the walls or whatever.
2: Yeah. That actually could have happened.
3: I don't know. That's pretty bizarre.
5: I mean,
3: right? It's bizarre.
5: Yeah. And that's. When was that clip from? Do you know? How long ago that was?
2: Yesterday.
5: So Jeffrey doesn't know.
3: Is it Australian 60 Minutes or something?
2: Yeah, News Nation.
4: News Nation.
3: Okay.
5: Okay. Speaking of aliens, we got to play before we leave today the clip of E. Jean Carroll. I don't know when this clip was either, but it's another one that we haven't played on the show. And, you know, the Department of Justice is going after her because she said, apparently in her deposition, that nobody was funding her lawsuit. Against Donald Trump. It was the founder of LinkedIn who was funding it, apparently, at least to some degree.
3: Just another reason to hate LinkedIn.
5: Yeah, exactly. I thought that.
3: Jeez.
5: Yep. And so, I don't know, can we discount everything that she says under oath if she's not being truthful about that? So anyway, the Department of Justice is going after her, as they should. But this clip is, again, making the rounds. I don't know what the hell I've done to the rhythm, but boy, she keeps popping up in there.
3: Mm.
5: And so this is a clip that talks about how she tried to trick the jury.
6: I got to be hotter to win this case.
7: Yeah, I got to be f***able.
5: Okay, pause it. I've got to be blankable. That's what she was told by her defense team.
2: Well, I mean,
5: prosecution team.
2: That's defense attorney.
5: Telling her, you got to look a certain way on the stand because we're going to try to make this thing work.
2: And while you're in the courtroom.
5: All right, let's play the rest.
6: I got to be hotter to win this case.
7: Yeah, I got
6: to
7: be f***able. This is the word. So what
2: we did is
7: we looked. I had a talk show, a TV talk show in 1996. I went through that.
3: Pause it for a second.
7: Some of the shows.
3: So she knows the year she had a TV talk show. But she doesn't know the year that one of the most famous men in the world raped her in one of the most famous department stores in the world.
2: She can't just tie that date down.
3: Can't figure that one out. I don't know, 94, 95, 96. I don't know.
5: Whenever the Knicks were good, you know?
3: Yeah, last time the Knicks were good, it was right around that time. All right, let her go.
7: Screenshots of my hair cut in a bob. And we did then I found the hairdresser and the makeup person who made me look like that in 1996. She came every day to trial, did my hair and makeup exactly like it was in 1996. I wore the exact same clothes I wore in 1996, the exact clothes.
6: Yeah, they're back. It's back in trend.
7: Yeah. Oh, I don't have a book here, but the thing I'm wearing on the cover, I bought it at Bergdorf's in 1993. So
3: she knows that year too.
7: Mm-hmm. And I didn't look.
3: Wow, incredible!
7: Like I looked in '96, but I looked like somebody.
3: No kidding.
7: Who could have looked like somebody in '96? And it was enough. It was enough. So it was a trick.
6: This trick that doesn't make you annoyed. That doesn't. You're feminist.
5: Oh, no, I would love to hear her answer
2: that. Oh, I know.
5: Because she's like all about the feminist stuff. But boy, look at me. I made myself more.
2: I mean, that's a good defense attorney, you know, taking care of his client. Absolutely. And I
3: especially
2: know.
3: Since Trump said that she wasn't his type.
2: Yeah.
3: And so they're trying to make her look like she could have been his type.
5: I got it worked, to work.
3: Yeah.
2: I got to tell you, I got to go back and look at the trial pics. Mm-hmm. If there are any, because I want to see if she actually did look.
5: No.
2: Because I doubt it.
3: I'm going to spoil the surprise.
8: She's not my type.
3: No.
2: She didn't? Okay. Even with the hair bob?
3: No.
2: And
3: didn't matter.
2: But she brought in the makeup artist.
3: No.
2: It was probably 100. Couldn't see.
5: There we go.
4: She wore the scarf.
5: That's what you want right
4: from
5: here.
4: 1993.
5: Jeffy?
2: Yeah, oh, look at that. Oh, she looks a lot better there. That's a good look for her. Yeah.
3: Is it?
5: Jeffy's going to be on trial.
3: Okay.
8: She's not my type.
2: She looks a lot better than she normally does. Yeah. There. Yeah. Mm.
5: But again, okay, we don't need the facts. Mm-hmm. We to win the day. We need
3: tricks.
5: It worked.
2: Well, it worked.
5: And it worked.
2: It worked because she couldn't remember the dates at civil court. We all are going to end up bashing. We hate Trump and pay, you know, hundreds of millions of dollars.
5: She's hideous.
2: Now we're down to 80 million.
3: Mm-hmm.
2: And maybe closer to 100 if he ends up having to pay with all the fines.
3: Mm.
2: It's unbelievable.
3: It really is.
2: And again, I go back to what I said the other day, and I stand by it. Just don't pay it.
3: Yeah.
2: Mm. Just don't pay it. Let her go on and whine. CNN will put her on. ABC will put her on. Mm-hmm. They're all put her on. She can come out and look effable all she wants and say that he's not giving me my money. He's supposed to give me my money. And Don can just say, I'm not paying
3: so?
2: It. It's BS.
3: Yeah.
2: I'm not paying it.
3: Right.
5: I don't know. I think she looks closer to that praying mantis that guy met with. No, thank you.
9: So who's believable? Trump did something to her or Lieutenant Colonel and the Praying Mantis?
5: Oh, Praying Mantis guy. Is
3: for
5: much
3: sure,
5: more
3: Praying Mantis. Yeah.
5: Oh, for sure.
3: Because at least that could have been a dream, you know, something. I don't know. But, yeah, that's the more believable story.
2: I mean, that's how the aliens do, is they make it seem like a dream.
3: Right.
9: That is true.
3: That's what they do.
7: Yeah. Look at you.
3: That's their plan.
5: Jeff
3: That's
5: Fisher
3: their plan,
5: with the
3: Jeffy.
5: Analysis. What?
3: No, he's on it today.
2: Thank you.
9: He was Thank on you. It today.
3: Yeah, he's on it.
2: Thank you.
3: And when you're on it,
9: you're on it.
3: You're on it. Like Blue Bonnet. All right. Well, we've got overtime still to come.
9: We fixed it, right?
3: We fixed it. We fixed what we can for today. Some stuff will break in the meantime before the show tomorrow, and we'll fix that too, but we'll have to wait till tomorrow. And some of it at overtime. So we'll see you then.
10: This is Pat Gray.
11: Well, I don't think that we need feminism. I think we need Christianity.
12: I mean, you're accused of taking a pastor's position because you're doing these.
11: Which, of course, I'm not. I don't shepherd a flock.
12: Peter Thiel has been going around talking about the Antichrist.
11: And for some reason, Israel has become the central question that we need to answer on the right, that has become like the defining feature and the dividing line on the right.
12: Ellie, people say you are the next Charlie Kirk. What? Is that good, bad? How do you react to that? How do you feel about that?
11: You know, I think a lot of people have been trying to figure out who the replacement for him is. I've seen the media say, it's Nick Fuentes. It's, you know, this other activist over here. And the truth is that he's irreplaceable.
12: Yeah.
11: And that all of us kind of hold a fraction of what he was. I hope that I can kind of carry the torch of evangelism and apologetics and things like that. But I don't see myself as a political activist or as a coalition builder. Too many disagreements for that. He was so good at peacemaking through debate. I don't see that as my role. So I'm just going to keep running the race that I'm going to run. And
12: yeah, it's interesting because I thought when he died, I thought, who is going to replace him? And I couldn't come up. I could come up with like five people that could take parts of it.
11: Right.
12: But I couldn't come up with one. And then I thought, why are we saying who's going to replace him? He was unique. He didn't replace somebody.
11: Yep.
12: He was just completely unique.
11: Yeah.
12: And when we find unique people, and I think you're one of them. I mean, how long have we known each other?
11: Okay, so I started coming to Blaze Studios 2017. So now it's been 9 years. I think 9 years, February of 2017.
12: And you were just doing, if I remember right, you were just doing videos in your car.
11: Yeah.
12: I mean, it's crazy.
11: Car, apartment. Yeah, that's all I was doing. And I was not here for a media opportunity. I was here to take a tour of the studio where Glenn Beck was and Dana Lash was.
12: Yeah.
11: And I, through like a series of strange little connections, just got connected to Dana Lash's producer. And he was like, well, I'll give you a tour. I was like, a tour? That's amazing. And so I toured the studio and a producer said, I think I've seen your stuff on Facebook. Do you want to do a Facebook Live for us? And that's how it started.
12: Yeah, it's amazing, isn't it?
11: Yeah.
12: I remember really early on, I've seen I've met, I think I told you this once, I've met a ton of millionaires, and I've met a ton of really powerful, famous people that don't have any money and don't have any fame because they're just not willing to do the one thing, whatever it is, the right. one thing that, you know, and sometimes it's just, I expect it.
11: Yeah.
12: I expect, well, I'm going to be, you know, whatever. And they won't work for it or whatever it is. I don't know. I mean, coming through the Blaze door, we now have the Secretary of Defense, Pete Hegseth.
11: Yeah.
12: We've had so many people come through these doors. You are one who I think is, and I told you this, I think, at some point, a legitimate, star is not the right word, a legitimate force to be reckoned with. And I can't, I'm so excited for you.
11: Well, thank you for saying that. We had a lot of conversations early on, and of course, I'm nobody walking in, and Glenn Beck and is like, oh, he wants to talk to us in his office with Lawrence Jones. And I mean, very intimidating situation. And I remember something that you said that I was like, I do not want to agree with that. I do not want to believe that. You said, and this is paraphrasing, that you are never going to be able to meet a moment that you did not prepare for. And you talked about the importance of experience, preparation, and hard work. And here I am a few months in to my media career. And I'm like, but I feel like maybe just raw talent is fine. I feel like you could just, you know, you get there and you have enough just raw ability to take you over. But truly, every single new opportunity I've had, it's not, I don't look and I'm not like, wow, I'm so glad that I was so talented, or mm-hmm. I'm so glad that I just had that natural gift. No, I look back and say, oh, that thing 5 years ago prepared me for this thing.
12: Yes.
11: Oh, that thing that I've been doing on my podcast, that is actually what prepared me to debate 20 liberals in a circle on that Jubilee video. It wasn't raw talent. It was preparation and hard work. So now almost 10 years in, I can agree with Glenn Beck.
12: Yeah, that's good. I wish more people felt that way. Can I talk to you about that circle? Because I watched you. You were so good. Charlie had that too. I cannot do that. I would lose my mind. No, I have.
11: You could totally do it.
12: Oh, I don't think so.
11: You could. You could. But, you know, it was such an interesting thing because I had watched Charlie's and they were so ruthless to Charlie. They were so mean. They were personal about his appearance, about his kids. And so that's what I was expecting. Now, this was the day before Charlie's memorial. So just a couple weeks after he died. And I was expecting vitriol. I even thought they might bring him up in some kind of like attacking way, knowing mm-hmm. that we were, you know, that we were friends. But actually, I sat down and the first thing that this person said to me, his name was Gilbert, was, I am so sorry about your friend Charlie. And I don't know why they cut that out of the final cut, but that really softened everything. So as much as I want to say, well, it was just me, it was my kindness, it was my charm, really, that softened everything from the get-go. And that kind of set us up, I think, to have a productive debate.
12: That is something that people don't do. I've done so many interviews with people on the other side of the table. And I can come in with a perfectly great attitude. But if they don't want to do, if they don't want to have a great attitude, it's over.
11: Yeah.
12: It's just over. It takes both sides to sit down and go, I actually want to talk to you.
11: Right.
12: You know what I mean? I want to learn something about you. I want to understand something about you without an agenda. And that just doesn't happen. Do you think that happened because it was the day before the memorial?
11: I think that was part of it. And in a way, I felt that that was a weakness because I was so tired and I was so sad and all of these things. But God really used something really ugly and dark to bring glory to himself and actually create a good debate. And also, to your point, I saw it as my goal to persuade the person across from me. I was not thinking, how can I clip this? Can I get this point in? Or what is this person going to think? It's too many things to think about. I thought, how can I persuade the person across from me? I don't know if I accomplished that, but I think it's a better mentality than just thinking about performing for the camera.
12: I wonder how you would react, because I believe the only way to persuade somebody is to listen to them and care about them. And I think you're saying that when you're like, how do I persuade this person? You were like, you matter.
11: Yeah.
12: Where so much of the dialogue, and especially what you see online, you're just an object, you know, and I'm just performing on you
11: right.
12: for that. And nothing happens. Nothing good happens from that.
11: Yeah. I'm sure that you've done a lot of interviews where the person interviewing you is not looking at you. They're looking through you. They're thinking about their next question. They're not listening to you at all. And I can't do that. That's not because I'm a good person, but I can't think about something else while someone else is talking to me. So I think just the art of listening and then responding to what someone actually said, not just saying what you want to say, is something that's lost, but really important.
12: So where are we? Let me do one more question, kind of on the Charlie Kirk thing. I think that when evil showed up and sickness, whatever.
11: Yeah.
12: Shoots Charlie.
11: Yeah.
12: He knew there would be an equal or opposite reaction. I think he was hoping for everybody to cheer him on and say, you know, what a great thing that is. But what happened was not an equal reaction. Hmm. It was opposite, but it was not equal. And I really feel like God showed up. You were at the funeral. I was at the funeral. I've never felt anything like that. Mm-mm. God was there, and you could. It was like an ocean wave. People started talking about politics, and it would withdraw.
11: Yeah,
12: and then they would talk about God again, and it would come rolling back in. It was amazing to feel it. But then we went into this period immediately where the right is tearing itself apart, and I don't want to make this about personalities or any of that, but the right is tearing itself apart, and people are starting to believe things that I believe an equal and opposite reaction.
11: Yeah.
12: I think Satan came in, saw what God was doing, and Satan came in and was like, oh yeah, watch this.
11: Yeah.
12: I mean, I feel like we're watching the big boys play right now, and we're just pawns on a table in a way.
11: Yeah. You know?
12: Because the evil that is happening we're just being poisoned by lies, I think, right now.
11: Yeah.
12: You know, what was said about Charlie's wife and just all of this stuff.
11: Mm-hmm.
12: It's just so bad. And we're fighting things like, you know, Jews don't run the world. We're fighting things that are so anti-Semitic that I didn't think we had to fight that anymore. I knew anti-Semitism existed, but there's a difference between disagreeing with Israel, you can do that all day long, and what is being said to take the Jew out of Judeo-Christian heritage.
11: Mm.
12: Does that make sense?
11: Mm-hmm. Yeah.
12: Do you have any thoughts on where we're at on this? What is happening to us? How is this happening so rapidly?
11: Yeah. I have a lot of thoughts. One, I did not appreciate while Charlie was alive that he gatekept the crazy, that he was kind of holding back these radical forces on the right, some of the people that, you know, truly hate Jewish people, not just those who disagree with Israel.
12: Because there's nothing wrong with that. We can disagree with Israel all you want.
11: No, and I don't even talk about foreign policy that much. And if you say something like this, they'll call you some kind of radical Zionist. I don't even really talk about that much. I don't really care what someone thinks about Israeli policy one way or the other. But so he was kind of holding back some truly radical forces and gatekept that and built a coalition that excluded some of those toxic forces on the right. And he also kind of cooled the tensions between those who disagreed, especially about Israel. Like, he would bring someone like Josh Hammer and then Dave Smith and have them duke it out on stage. And that was kind of his peace through strength strategy to continue to build this broad coalition that will vote Republican and have liberty-minded candidates in office. But then when he went away, those fights that were kind of maybe happening behind doors that were not happening in public for the sake of respect for Charlie are now happening. and some of the debates that were going on that were moderated by the moderate of Charlie Kirk are no longer being moderated. The moderator isn't there anymore. And so now they're truly duking it out in a personal and ugly way. So that's part of what I see going on politically. Now, some people are demoralized by that. I understand people watching AmFest and being like, this feels, for the regular person, they're like, this feels like drama that I'm not really a part of and that doesn't really care about me. But I do just want to say that on the right, we're trying to build something. And on the left, they're trying to destroy something. If you're trying to destroy something, you do not have to agree on what tools you use.
2: Yes.
11: You don't have to agree on the materials. You don't have to agree on a foundation. You can take Islam, you can take Marxism, you can take whatever it is, and you can just tear down the edifice of Western civilization. But if you're trying to build something, as we are on the right, if you're trying to preserve Western civilization, you have to agree on the materials, the tools, when and how you use them, and most importantly, on what the foundation is. And so that
12: And there's nothing wrong with a healthy debate that I'm going to disagree with, as long as it is a balanced debate with, you know, Hannity and Combs always killed me because I know Roger Ailes.
11: Oh, I
12: know
11: I exactly remember what Hannity and Combs when I was little.
12: And I know exactly why was it that that Combs looked the way Combs did.
11: Yeah.
12: I mean, Roger is a very visual person.
11: Yeah.
12: He did that for a reason. I want to come in with both sides having equal power, equal, you know, intelligence, and really having a strong debate with no straw men.
11: Yeah.
12: There's nothing wrong with that.
11: No.
12: But it seems like some people think there is something wrong with that.
11: Yeah.
12: And on both sides, I don't even know which side. I mean, because both sides are like, shut up, shut up, shut up, shut up, shut up.
11: Yeah.
12: We're not going to solve anything. I mean, unless you're wrestling with these things.
11: Yeah.
12: And we can't stand up and say, no, this is where you're wrong.
11: Yeah.
12: This is where I think you're right or wrong.
11: Yeah.
12: I don't know if we make any progress. And I think that's what Charlie was trying to do.
11: Yes. And I think that's what we are still trying to do. We're trying to define our terms, but we lost our moderator. We lost our gatekeeper. We lost the coalition builder. So we're just trying to find politically our footing. And for some reason, Israel has become the central question that we need to answer on the right, that has become like the defining feature and the dividing line on the right. And so we are trying to figure that out, and we can talk more about that. But on the spiritual level, I mean, there's a reason it's called spiritual warfare.
2: Mm-hmm.
11: Yes, I believe revival was and is still happening post Charlie Kirk, but it's not like Satan was going to be like, drat. I didn't see that coming.
2: Yeah,
11: like, oh, dang it. Like, he, of course, was going to say, whoa, whoa, whoa, we don't want unity among Christians. We don't want unity on the side of what is good and right and true. Like, we've got to tear that down as much as we possibly can and get them focused on the wrong things. And that's not to say that people asking legitimate questions of the federal government or the state government when it comes to Charlie Kirk or demonic forces, I'm not saying that. But those purposely drawing our eyes away from Christ, away from what is true, away from revival and into true conspiracy and slander and a lot of the stuff that we're seeing, I do think that that is the power of darkness rearing its ugly head against revival.
2: Too.
11: Yeah.
12: Equal and opposite reaction. Satan shows up. It's God's turn.
11: Yeah.
12: I mean, I think we're going to see a response to this. You know, there's a difference between revival and an awakening.
11: Yeah.
12: And lots of bad things happen during revivals. Awakenings are when you apply those things, when you start to look at, oh, I just found out about this Jesus guy, and I found out about this and this and this, and wow, I want to change my life. And then you go, but I like some of these things, but I'm not going to do them anymore because they're not good. And you start applying the hard lessons. Do we have the, you know, I remember hearing, you know, we're a fast food, you know, culture. Oh my gosh, fast food is slow now.
11: Yeah.
12: You know, do we have the stamina to do the hard things? Do you think that's a part of those under 35?
11: You know, I think my bigger question is, like, I was studying the difference between revival and awakening too, and what are some characteristics of them? One of them is a widespread desire to see Christ glorified rather than the self.
2: Mm-hmm.
11: And that is what I wonder, like, in our performance-based culture, in our everything is content culture, are we interested in the mostly unseen and unsung self-denial that is required of all Christians, mm-hmm. that isn't pretty, that doesn't get likes, that is really about repentance and letting go of things like vanity and pride? I say that as a person who creates content. Like, I think that is an honest question that is not even just about instant gratification, but like, are we willing to like go all in on the gory, nitty gritty Christianity of our ancestors, you know, of those that have gone before us? Because if it is warfare, like, it's not always pretty and it's not always
12: aesthetic. What are those things?
11: Well, repenting of your sin and denying the things that you want to do in exchange for what God calls you to do is individual. I mean, sin isn't individual. We know it's defined by God's word as missing the mark of what he says is good, right, and true. But the individual call on your life, it might mean leaving the current job that you're in. It might mean deleting social media. It might mean taking the less lucrative path because it's the one that God calls you on. It might mean being courageous and losing friendships and losing opportunities and losing comfort because you said the true thing and shared the gospel.
12: Has there ever been something that you've been really felt like, okay, this came from God, that you were like, man, I'm glad you asked. I really want to do that.
11: You know, I don't know. That's a good question. I think that I can't always see the end result of what God is calling me to do. It's definitely met with a tentative, like, are you sure?
12: Right.
11: Right.
12: I mean, because I don't know if, I mean, God doesn't have to tell me, you know what, you should go on vacation. I got that one down.
11: Thanks.
12: You know, you should sleep a little bit more.
11: Yeah.
12: God has to tell me the things to do with your life that I'm like, oh, I don't want to do that. I don't want to be that guy. I don't want to. No, I like this part of my life. God, when he comes in, and for me, this is the struggle, and this may just be me. This is the struggle for me is, he's always telling me the things, not all of them, but some of the things that I like to do. He's saying, you really should do this. And that's always less lucrative. That's always the harder road. That's always the thing that I'm like, but I'll get killed if I do that.
11: Right.
12: You know what I mean? Yeah.
11: Yeah.
12: And it always works out to be better, at least personally.
11: Yeah.
12: Once you get through it, you're like, oh my gosh, I can't believe I ever wanted to be that. This is so much better.
11: Yeah.
12: But it's, I don't see a big movement towards that.
11: Yeah. I don't know. You know, R.C. Sproul, I'm paraphrasing, he was a theologian and he died in 2017, I believe, but he said, Christ did not die so that you could do the things you already wanted to do before you became a Christian, so that you could get all of the things that your heart already desired before you were a Christian. He gives you a new heart mm-hmm. with new desires that is different and better and deeper and more difficult than the things that you desired before. And I do think it is repentance that is the difficult part of Christianity. Like, I read that there is this OnlyFans star who recently became mm-hmm. a Christian. I hope it's genuine and got baptized and all of that. And one thing that she said in an interview, I think it was to Us Weekly, she said, you know, I'm just not a traditional Christian. Like, I'm still going to keep doing what I'm doing. And there are girls in this industry who will keep doing this. And I believe in, you know, all of these kind of progressive things. And, you know, maybe she's just, you know, she's beginner, sanctified. She needs to be discipled and all of that. All of us have been wrong in our beliefs many times. But I think that is the part. That's the part of Christianity that, do I really have to take up my cross?
12: Yeah.
11: Like, do I really have to let go of this stuff?
12: But that's what makes it
11: right.
12: Worth it. That's what makes it so glorious in the end.
11: Yeah.
12: It sucks. At the beginning, you think, this is, I don't know what? There's so many things that you have to like shed of yourself. But once you do, it's so much better. It's like it is a new life. It's a new entire life, a new way of looking at everything. And I've just never known, at least with me, God to be the one that's like, oh, no, you're good.
11: Yeah.
12: You're good. Come as you are.
11: Yeah.
12: You know, I got you. You just keep doing those things.
11: Yeah.
12: He requires us to step to the plate. And I guess, you know, there's always this thing about faith. I mean, you know, nobody gets saved by works. I completely agree. However, for me, your product is how I know. How I know. God knows different things. I know. You know, if you're like, I just got baptized and I'm sleeping with another 1,000 men in the next, you're like, oh.
11: Yeah.
12: You know, your works, it's not because you're trying to earn them. It's you want to change. Mm-hmm. You want to be better.
11: Right.
12: And so you start producing different things.
11: Yeah. Good works are a product of our faith, not a prerequisite for our salvation. And Jesus said a tree is known by its fruit. It's got bad fruit, it's a bad tree. It's like not that complicated. Like Jesus makes it really easy. If it's a good fruit, it's a good tree. And you're right. You know, God looks at different things than we look at. And there have been many points along our journeys that we're like, oh, I got that wrong, or that wasn't right, or I was living the wrong way then, and God's grace sanctifies us. But we can look at a person's life and look at their fruit, and we can say, what kind of tree are they?
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18: Too Christian, but also a bad Christian. A writer in Salon said, you weaponize your gender to sell the idea of a cold-hearted Jesus.
11: Yeah, I don't even know what that means. We can spend some time breaking that down.
18: Right? I just spent some time and I'm like, I don't even think I understand that one. You know, how do you decipher not judging others, but correcting?
11: Yeah.
18: You know what I mean? Because mm-hmm. I think the best Christians are the ones who are changing all the time in themselves and are constantly, am I here? Am I there? Where am I? You know?
11: Yeah.
18: And are loving to those who are in error.
11: Yeah.
18: But that doesn't mean embracing it.
11: Yeah.
18: How do you navigate that?
11: My mind immediately goes to the first two chapters of Romans. The first chapter of Romans is kind of a famous or infamous, depending on how you look at it, passage about homosexuality and gender confusion. Look, these people are depraved in mind and heart. They know God's righteous decrees, and they not only don't do them, but they approve of those who are sinning. And they have given themselves over to these unnatural desires and unnatural relationships. And then in the next chapter, it's a chapter about judging. Do not judge. If you judge others who are doing the same things that you're doing, then you're a hypocrite and you will be judged. So obviously, God through Paul is saying, in the first chapter, this is sin and you shouldn't do it. It's bad for your body. It's bad for your soul. It's bad for your mind. It's bad for your heart. Also, you shouldn't judge. So how do we reconcile that? It's obvious that you can call out sin and you shouldn't judge. To me, what we see in Jesus's command against judging and the Romans 2 command against judging is that you shouldn't be a hypocrite. Is that you shouldn't say, I shouldn't say, you know what? You really shouldn't have a podcast, Glenn, because all you care about is fame. Well, that would be hypocritical because I also have a podcast where I want to have an audience too. And I think that we have to be really careful about calling out behavior, attitudes, or whatever that we ourselves are guilty for. I think God hates hypocrisy, but I don't think that precludes us from saying, this is what God calls sin. And of course, the thing that covers a multitude of sin is love and the gospel. Yes, that's a sin. Yes, that's wrong. Yes, you shouldn't do it. But I have really good news for you. I've been where you are. I was also dead in my sin. And Jesus's grace can totally save you like it saved me. That to me is how you wed those two things. You make sure you're not being a judgmental hypocrite and you're also being really clear about sin.
18: There are so many great things happening. And at the same time, I'm so afraid that we are confused by our day, that there is just enough fog in the air that if you do not have the constant companion of the Spirit with you, you can slip so quickly. There are the traditional family, the traditional wife, the traditional marriage. I think all of that is so essential to civilization, not just Western civilization, any civilization. But there are those who believe exactly what I just said and then will say, Ellie, you should be quiet because you're a woman. How do you know where the... React just to that first, because there's people who have said, you're trying to take a man's job of preaching, and women shouldn't be preaching, and you should be quiet and pregnant and in the background.
11: Yeah.
18: So how do you react to that first as a woman? And then I want to expand that to what is that?
11: Well, this is an unpopular opinion among a lot of conservative evangelicals, but I agree that women shouldn't preach. Like, I don't think that women should be pastors. I don't think they should be behind a pulpit preaching to a mixed crowd on Sunday morning. That doesn't mean women can't teach. It doesn't mean that women can't talk. Traditionally, women have liked to talk. We talk a lot. We like to communicate.
18: You do a big... I mean, you're accused of taking a pastor's position because you're doing these big...
11: Which, of course, I'm not. I don't shepherd a flock, and women are allowed, biblically, to teach women. I would say that those who say that women can't teach at women's conferences, that they can't have a podcast, that they can't wade into the culture wars, they are going beyond what scripture says. That might be their opinion, and they might be able to say, well, I kind of see it implied in this, and I'm fine with that if they want to have that opinion, but it's not what the Bible says. Now, I do think that women should prioritize the home, should prioritize being wives and moms and discipling, but there is also an opportunity to prioritize that and also follow the call that a woman has on her life, which may or may not be having some sort of sphere of influence in which they are teaching other women. I don't want to be a pastor. I think I'm capable physically of giving a sermon, intellectually of giving a sermon, but capable and called are two different things. And I think the Bible is very clear that that is
18: a
11: man's role.
18: Where in the Bible does it say that a woman can't be called to?
11: Well, you could look at 1 Timothy, you could look at Titus 2. There are various places where a man's role as both the elder and the pastor is exclusive to that gender. That's something that Charlie and I talked about a lot, because in our kind of like charismatic circles sometimes that are conservative evangelical, we get some pushback on that. I think women have a big role in the church and can play even a teaching role in the church for women and children, but not the office of elder and overseer and shepherd.
18: I know we go to very different churches, but ours is the same. And some people have a real problem. And, you know, we even we'll separate men and women at times. And I didn't understand that at first. And then my wife and I would talk, and we're like, wait, you got the same lesson taught to you by a woman, and I got it taught by a man, but it was completely different, but it was exactly the same message. You know, there's this, we're different.
11: Yeah. And those differences go all the way back to creation. Some people will say, well, you know, Paul said that a woman shouldn't be a pastor because of cultural things at the time, but he really goes all the way back to creation. He goes back to innate differences, and I'm thankful for that. Like, I'm thankful that my husband is the leader of our marriage and the leader of our family, and that I have a pastor.
18: What does that mean?
11: It means that he is the final decision maker. He is the protector of our family. And at the end of the day, even though, you know, we consult each other on everything and we talk about everything and he values me and trusts me and all of that, but at the end of the day, I trust him to make the decision for our family. I trusted him to, when he said, okay, we need to move to Texas. That was not me. I didn't want to move to Texas. I wanted to stay in Georgia where we were living. I had this Bible study of girls that I wanted to see graduate from college, and he knew it was the right time to move. And I said, okay. And there are about a million different things that have happened like that over the years where I've trusted his wisdom. And I'm glad that at the end of the day, the ultimate spiritual formation of our family rests on his shoulders and not mine, that he's the one that gives an account to God for that. And so really, like, it's a relief of responsibility, not this burden that feminism says that it is.
18: You said, I think it's feminism is incompatible with Christianity.
11: Yes, I'm sure I have said that at some point.
18: Tell me what that means. Why?
11: Well, I don't think that we need feminism. I think we need Christianity. And I think Christianity is what gives us this, what was seen as like a radical view of women, this radical respect of women. And that, you know, we see we hear these critics of the Bible say, well, the Bible is just compiled by these misogynistic men, and that's why it says the wives should submit to husbands. But if that's true, the writers of the Gospels didn't have to include all of these beautiful moments that Jesus had with women. The woman of the night washing his hair or his feet with her hair, the bleeding woman who touched him to be healed. We didn't have to honor Mary. We didn't have to hear about Mary Magdalene. We didn't have to know about the woman at the well who was brought to repentance by Jesus paying attention to her. But we did. And we hear about all of these women who played a part in the genealogy of Jesus and bringing the message of the gospel. And even in that passage that I referenced in Ephesians 5, where it says, wives, submit to your husbands. It also says, husbands, love your wives as Christ loved the church and gave himself up for her. Wow, that was different at the time when men, the patriarchs, were given all of the rights. Women were basically treated as property. And their Christianity comes in and says, no, no, no. She's also an image bearer of God. She also is a vessel of the gospel. You have to love her and cherish her to the point that you're willing to die for her, just as Christ died for the church. That was radical. That changed how the world saw women. Christianity changed how the world saw children, all vulnerable groups. I think we need more of that. Feminism, while it may have had some good intentions, and some people say it had some pragmatic reasons, it's given us abortion. It's given us hormonal birth control. It's given us transgenderism. It's confused us about the difference between a man and a woman biologically, but also socially. I think it's done more harm than good.
18: It's killed our birth rate, too.
11: Right. It's convinced women that they can work the same way as a man can, and we can't.
18: Why?
11: Because, well, we could get into some physiology, but physically, I don't think that we have the same stamina. Mentally and spiritually, I don't think that we have the same drive for protection and provision. I don't think that means that women have to have their feet up all day. I actually think that both men and women are called to work in a particular way, but it's different. I want to be able to have a podcast where I can talk and I come in for a few hours, two times a week, and then I can be at home with my kids for the rest of the time. Well, my husband wants to be out and travel and work and talk and, you know, wheel and deal in a good way and, you know, accomplish the things that need to be accomplished. I don't want to go out there and do that. I don't want to. And people are going to think that this is controversial, and it's fine if women like to know about finances in their families. I don't want to manage the finances for a family. I don't want to deal with that. So I'm just like, I'm thankful that I don't have to be in charge.
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18: I don't mind finances, or I don't, you know, I think most women, it's natural to be the nurturer.
11: Yeah.
18: It is completely natural.
11: Yeah.
18: And there is something about guys, and we regret it. Believe me, I'm 61 now. My kids are out of the house. Oh, so much

0: They sense trouble on the horizon. They may not even be able to identify it or know what it is, but they're pulling back from society going, something's wrong here.
1: Yeah.
0: Okay. Women are the nurturers. And in this twisted way, they are the first ones to hold and care. And the left has made transgender guys stripping in front of your first grader into something where you should have compassion for the transgender guy. And somehow or another, that has been confused. But
1: yeah.
0: They are being nurturers. They are trying to protect what they now perceive as the weakest.
1: Right.
0: Not their own children. It's bizarre.
1: Yeah.
0: But the women are in that nurture role right now, just twisted. And guys are searching for that protection role.
1: Yeah, it's so true. It's misplaced mothering. All of us, when we're young, I say all of us, most of us like to play with dolls and dress up our Barbies and to take care of something. Maybe it's a pet. Maybe it was a chia pet. Whatever it was. Maybe you had a garden. But women are natural nurturers. I have three girls. I have a ton of nephews. When I see them playing together for my girls, everything becomes a family. It could be three forks. It's mommy, daddy, baby fork.
0: Mm.
1: But for my nephew, everything becomes a gun. And so it's now the fork is a gun. And there's a lot of building and a lot of destroying and a lot of nurturing and caretaking over here. Well, that doesn't go away just because feminism exists. That doesn't go away because you chased your marketing job. And I'm not saying that's always bad. Maybe that's what God has for you in your life. But those instincts don't just go away. But how are they going to manifest themselves if we do not get married and have kids? And I think for a lot of women, why a lot of women, especially single women, are liberal, is because instead of kids, they have a cause. And so that
0: becomes a cat or a dog.
1: It's pet, profession, politics has become their child rather than a child themselves. And when you channel that natural mothering or nurturing instinct into something that is not a child, whether it's your child or a child that you're mentoring, then I think we see things be perverted and we see them manifest the way that they are now. And it creates, I think, a lot of bitterness and resentment.
0: It works with the idea that Satan doesn't destroy per se, he perverts. He's not creating something new. He's just taking what God had set up and just perverting it. You're saying the natural mother is coming out. It's just all perverted and turned upside down.
1: Yeah, he does both. He comes to steal, kill, and destroy, but he often does that by twisting things just a little bit.
0: Yeah.
1: Like in the Garden of Eden, did God really say, no, you will be like God, which was kind of true. You will know the knowledge between good and evil, but you'll die unlike God. And what does he do to Jesus when Jesus is in the wilderness? He's tired and thirsty. He uses the word of God against Jesus. Don't you know that if you bow down and worship me, I can give you all of these things? And Jesus, what does he do? He relies on the real word of God in context, in its rightful usage, and say, no, you shall not put the Lord your God to the test. And so that's what we are tasked to as well. When something sounds kind of true, we have to ask, but is it fully true? And I think that's a good guidepost for our whole lives, actually.
0: Does Christianity survive in the next? I mean, look at Europe. I mean, it's interesting. 10 years ago, I would say there's not a chance for Europe to be Christian ever again. But there is this resurgence that is going on. What do you see globally for this? Are you concerned at all that there's such a lack of understanding of the scriptures and such a lack of understanding of hard work or any of the principles that go along with this, that it can be perverted and used in a completely dangerous way?
1: Yeah. I mean, I'm really concerned about that. Now, I'm thankful that Jesus promises that the gates of hell will not prevail against the church, that in the end, Satan doesn't win, that it is not possible.
0: I know, but it's always, I know he's always, people always say that, I know how it ends. Yeah, but look at all the chapters before that really suck. We got to get through that.

0: I know it's how it true. Ends, but wow.
1: Yeah, but I also think about, I think about all of the times through history that the Christians must have thought this is the end.
0: Mm-hmm.
1: Like when Nero was beheading Christians mm-hmm. and then putting them on stakes and lining mm-hmm. the roads of Rome and lighting them on fire. I can't imagine that the Christians at that time thought, okay, we've got a good 2,000 years ahead of us. Mm-hmm. This is going to be great. We're going to have a Christian nation one day. They were like, this is it. We're mm-hmm. done. I don't even have any family members or church members anymore. When I think about Christians throughout history, all the times of persecution, Christians alive today in places like China or Yemen or Afghanistan, who they're like, this has to be the end times, right? Like, this is the tribulation. When I think about that, and that Christianity has persisted in much harder times. Yeah, it's scary. I don't like the Islamification of Europe. I don't like the waning influence of Christianity because it's bad for people. Like, it's just bad for babies. It's bad for families. It's bad for people. But yes, I do trust that he wins in the end. And I love Psalm 37. It starts, do not be envious of wrongdoers. Don't be envious of wrongdoers, because one day they will soon fade like the grass and wither like the green herb. And I try to remember that verse every day, because as you know, it seems like the evildoer is winning day after day.
0: He's not. It just feels.
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0: I haven't figured that one out. Have you?
1: What the Antichrist is, or what Peter Thiel thinks about it?
0: Yeah.
1: Yeah, I've tried to understand, but he is much smarter than I am. And he is in occupies a whole different world than I do of technology. So I think the argument is that opposition to artificial intelligence and greater technology is a form of the Antichrist. I think that is the argument. What is your thought on that? You understand that probably much better than me.
0: Well, I don't think opposition is the Antichrist. I think blindness will lead us to the Antichrist when it comes to AI. I think AI could be used as the tool of the Antichrist.
1: What do you mean by that?
0: It is all-knowing, all-seeing, instant. You know, you read in the book of Revelation about, you know, you're not going to be able to move anywhere, go anywhere, you know, currency, all of it. That is a version of what that could be easily. And, you know, there wouldn't be a Jew left in the world if Hitler would have had this technology that is just on the horizon. I think there are people that are building it that, you know, Sam Altman calls it Sam God. His version of ASI is...
1: What's ASI?
0: Okay, so there's AI, which we have. Okay, artificial intelligence. It's really good, better than you at one thing.
1: Yeah.
0: Okay.
1: Grok, Gemini, ChatGPT. Right.
0: And ChatGPT and Grok, that's leaning towards what's called AGI, artificial general intelligence, which means you're a general intelligence being. I am. You can do a lot of things, and you're really good at a lot of things. Okay. You're not the master of everything, but you're good at a lot of things. That's general intelligence. Artificial general intelligence, we are now approaching that line to where it can paint, it can write music, it can write poetry, it can tell you how to build a building, it can tell you, you know, how to build a bomb. It's great at a bunch of stuff.
1: Yeah.
0: Artificial super intelligence is the equivalent of every brain that has ever lived. And currently living, combined. It is a server farm today in today's, you know, servers the size of Earth. It is so far beyond man's understanding. Man cannot understand. It's thinking so fast, so far ahead of us. It appears to be godlike because we cannot understand it. Okay, that's real danger. AGI, we don't know how long it'll take to get from AGI to ASI. That could be overnight. That could never happen. My guess is it's closer to overnight.
1: And what is the danger? Like you said, if Hitler had that ASI, then nobody would be alive.
0: If Hitler had just the technology that we have today with all of the surveillance and AGI or AI, it would know where you are. It would know who you're connected to, who your friends are, where you've been. It will know where you're being hidden. It will know because it will also have access to everybody on your list of friends, your friend tree. You disappear. Whose power outage has gone up? Or power usage has gone up? Whose water usage has gone up by one person in your friend tree?
1: Yeah.
0: There you are. You know what I mean? And it can find it that fast. So just the technology we have today, if Hitler had, it would be horrendous. If we go dark, we will make the Germans look like rookies at everything they did.
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8: Moments that this changed human history, which is why he owes a special gratitude to sheep testicles. If you're a fan of this show and the show Dirty Jobs, you know what I'm talking about. It's ugly. You know his voice from The Deadliest Catch, How the Universe Works, and Shark Week. His new show, 6 Degrees, focuses on the synchronicity of history, the way it's all connected in its own way. From the death of Ned Kelly to a super colossal volcano. He tells the unknown stories of people who have worked their butts off, the innovators and the everyman who followed opportunities. He tells us stories in a way that you don't hear these days very often. He tells American stories. He's dedicated to America. He offers solutions to the problems of our time. Because what's truly impressive about him is the way he has affected our society, the way he inspires individualism. He goes on and on and on in this podcast about a virtue that most people avoid, risk. 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

0: It's been how long since you sat on this set with me?
1: I think I was, it feels like 7 years.
0: Yeah, you were early on.
1: Mm-hmm.
0: And I've watched you grow and change, and you've grown this little empire of yours that is just remarkable.
1: Thanks. You did two things that helped me double down on it. The first was, you won't remember this, but we auctioned off a poster. I was doing all kinds of different things to raise money for the foundation.
0: Yeah.
1: And I had this Work Smart and Hard poster.
0: Yeah, yeah.
1: You autographed it, I autographed it. Mm-hmm. We put it up for auction, and one of your viewers or listeners paid like $16,000 for it. And that made me think, you know what? We can raise a lot of money doing non-traditional things for the foundation.
0: Right.
1: And the second thing you said was, hey, the social media thing, it's kind of a nightmare, but don't be an idiot. Okay?
0: Get a Facebook page.
1: Well, I had it, and I wasn't really tending to it the way I could.
0: Yeah.
1: But it was an easy transition for me, because like you, I always thought my real boss were the people who watched and listened.
0: Yeah.
1: And so I just started using Facebook as a focus group of sorts. And I woke up, a few months later, and there were 6 million people on there.
0: Amazing.
1: So it's made a huge difference.
0: Yeah. Are you ever concerned about saying something and being banished? Because you are very frank on things.
1: Right now, I'm thinking, yes. I mean, I'm concerned in the sense that we're living in a time, obviously, when the consequences for wandering too far out of your lane or saying a magical word can be dire.
0: Not even wandering out of your lane. I don't know what my lane is.
1: You take up half the pool, my friend. Your lane is wide and deep.
0: But so you are worried about, have you had any?
1: Oh, sure. Sure. I mean, my first real brush with cancellation came before the cancel culture thing was a thing. Mm-hmm. I narrated a Walmart commercial, and the Walmart commercial basically announced the reopening of factories and trumpeted the company's intention to spend $250 billion over the next 10 years in supply chain. I don't work for Walmart, didn't have a deal with them, but I agreed to narrate the spot because I thought it was really simpatico with my foundation. And I like the idea of a big American company investing in American manufacturing. And so I narrated this thing. A beautiful spot, aired during the Olympics, in fact, about 8 years ago, I guess. And, before I went to bed, I posted something, shared a copy of the spot. Some people loved it, but the union issue, oh my God. Mm. People were like, how could you? How could you get in bed with a company that treats its workers so poorly? And so I thought, whoa, you must be this tall to get on that ride, right? I didn't sign on for that. I just had a glass of wine, wrote a post, and was going to bed. Well,
0: right.
1: I got up in the middle of the night, as men of our age do, to take care of business. I looked again at the Facebook page, and this thing had gone around the world. What happened next was incredible. I was boycotted by an organization called Jobs for Justice, and they were challenging me to come out and meet with Walmart workers. Meanwhile, like I said, I have no relationship with the company. And
0: I just did the voice work.
1: I need a labor nightmare, like I need a hole in the head, right? So I'm like, I can't really deal with that, but they crashed my website. They had thousands of people writing letters, and they were calling for boycotts of everything that I was involved in. I didn't even know who these people were. Meanwhile, I'm out in the press defending both myself and, weirdly enough, Walmart. Right? And so the next night I'm on CNN, then I'm on Fox News, and we're having this giant conversation about work and about unions and about manufacturing. And suddenly I realize, wait a second, there's a weird upside to this, because I'm in the midst of something, but I'm also using it to promote my foundation. Meanwhile, Walmart's getting all kinds of tailwind because the dirty jobs guy is out there in the world talking about the importance of revitalizing the supply chain. Mm-hmm. Next thing you know, we get a call from the president of Walmart and his head of PR saying, in no uncertain terms, what the hell are you doing? You're out there speaking on our behalf. I'm like, well, somebody should.
0: Right.
1: And I'm not really speaking on your behalf. I'm speaking on my behalf.
0: Right.
1: So,
0: were they kind of mad at you?
1: They weren't mad because, on the one hand, they loved this commercial, and their initiative, I believe, was sincere. And they were getting more unearned media and sure. attention than they ever imagined. I was getting boycotted, on the other hand. And so Mary, my partner, and I, we just decided, you know what? We have to get in front of it. We scheduled our own satellite media tour. We called our own press people, and I went out in the world to have the conversation. Mm. And it was the craziest thing, right? But I could, it was like stepping off the curb and having someone grab you at the last minute when the big blue bus goes by.
0: Right.
1: Because it could have tilted, right? So what I wound up doing was writing an open letter to Jobs with Justice, and I explained that they crashed our website and we're a small mom-and-pa company, and I further explained that the people you're representing who work for Walmart, what are you doing? You're trying to get them another 8 or 10 cents an hour. I'm offering to train them how to weld, or how to learn a skill that's actually in demand, double, maybe triple their salary. So that conversation took a whole different turn. Mm-hmm. But that's a long way of saying, I'm mindful of it.
0: Yeah, I've seen your pushbacks, and they're brilliant. I mean, they're really, really brilliant.
1: Well, thanks.
0: Let me stay with unions for just a second. There's a goal now of tripling the union membership in the next few years by the administration. They're pushing good union jobs. Mm. I don't have a problem with unions when unions are needed. You know, it's always the balance. Sometimes people get too greedy at the top, and that's when a union needs to pull them back. Sometimes the unions get too greedy. They need to be pulled back.
1: Mm-hmm.
0: Why is it we can't ever find the reasonable middle ground?
1: Because everything is always changing. You're nailing Jell-O to a tree. Right. The times are different. When the unions, the trade unions anyway, when they came about in the turn of the century, I don't know that anybody would have argued or disputed their relevance mm-hmm. from everything from safety to mm-hmm. working conditions, all that stuff. They made their point in some areas. In some areas, they didn't. Right. And so everything was always constantly evolving. I wandered into this morass, this miasma, and was in a really odd position because my foundation makes no distinction between right to work and union. I've trained lots of people who are happy in unions, and I've trained lots of people who are working in non-union states.
0: Correct.
1: But for my own self, Glenn, right, and I think we've probably been in the same unions. Mm-hmm. Screen Actors Guild, AFTRA, mm-hmm. AGMA. I've been in those unions for decades. And I'll tell you a true story. When I auditioned for QVC, very first job in television, unions told me not to take it. Wasn't a union shop, right? And they told me that there would be serious consequences. I had no choice. I needed to work, and it was a steady paycheck, so I violated Global Rule 1, and they didn't throw me out, but they didn't like it. And a couple years later, when I started a show called Your New Home in Baltimore that ran for 15 years, they said, you can't do that. You're not a signatory. And I said, well, I don't really have much of a choice. And they said, we're going to, you know, big con. I did it. I had to do it. They told me not to do dirty jobs. So, look.
0: That's crazy.
1: The union has done a lot of good. The unions I belong to. But they affirmatively, at the three most important points in my life, affirmatively discouraged me from taking a risk. And risk is really the four-letter word we should probably concern ourselves with most these days.
0: And I feel like, you know, everybody's searching for progress, but I feel like we're being pulled back into all of the old systems. All the old systems are saying, no, got to do it my way. I feel like our government all over the world is like living in the 1950s,
1: mm-hmm.
0: Mainly because a lot of our politicians were there in the 1950s. I feel like the big media corporations are doing everything they can to hold on to their power. And it's a weird thing to have progress be labeled progress when it's actually taking us back the other direction.
1: Sure, because people are, it's water in their hands, you know. You can hold it for a while. But look what we're doing right here. Right, 10 years ago,
0: when
1: a podcast wasn't a thing. Like you built this studio. You got out from Fox, and you just said, "Wait a second."
0: It was madness when we did it.
1: It was risk. You saw the risk, but like a lot of successful people, you didn't run from it. You actually used it. You know, and that's the thing I worry most about today. And it is germane to the union conversation, but it's also relevant to everything from masks, our risk averse nature, I believe, is the answer to your question. That's the thing that holds us back. It's the fear of trying a new thing. It's the fear of consequences. It's our desire for certainty. Boy, there's been a lot of certainty over the airwaves in the last couple of years. A lot of certain sounding experts. A lot of certain sounding politicians. You know, we're long on certainty, but we're very, very short in authenticity and in facts.
0: That's funny. I said about 5-6 years ago, the one thing I'm certain of is that I am no longer certain of anything. And you don't see that from people. We are all, you're exactly right. Everybody is certain. Let me go to the mask for a second. Because at the beginning, you were, I think everybody can give a pass at the beginning of COVID, because we had no idea what we were dealing with. And we all wanted to do the right thing. You know, nobody wants to kill anybody and nobody wants to die. When did you change on that? How have you evolved on that? Because you were...
1: I was the last public speaker at the last large public event in the country. Started on March 9th. It was the Construction Expo in Las Vegas. And had it started on the 10th, they would have canceled the whole thing. But once you get 300,000 dirty jobbers in Vegas to buy heavy equipment,
0: right,
1: that party doesn't end.
0: Right.
1: And so it was the strangest thing. You know, Monday, NFL starts canceling, and then the NBA, and then baseball, and then Broadway closed. And meanwhile, my job there is to shake hands. And every 10 minutes, the loudspeaker says, avoid all contact, don't touch anybody. When I went home after 5 days of shaking tens of thousands of hands, I was pretty sure I was riddled with it. You know?
0: Right.
1: Got home on Friday the 13th, just in time for the governor to lock California down. And like everybody else, obviously, I'm washing vegetables. I'm looking at the news. I'm trying to make sense of all this. And 2 weeks to flatten the curve made me nervous, but it also made sense. Our healthcare system is either overrun or it's not.
0: Yep.
1: And we don't
0: want
1: it overrun. So I was on board with all that.
0: Me too.
1: I participated in PSAs. You know what I regret most, Glenn? I said about probably very, very early in April, I was doing the first Zoom show in prime time. I was interviewing the captains on Deadliest Catch, and we were doing it long distance. And I thought it was terribly clever for me to tell these captains, you know, guys, for the first time, in my lifetime anyway, we're all in the same boat. And everybody nodded and everybody agreed. Later, I thought about it. We're not in the same boat. We're in the same storm.
0: What does that mean?
1: It means your boat may vary. That guy's in a dinghy. That guy's in a yacht. That guy's on a barge. That guy's holding on for dear life to a piece of flotsam or jetsam. You know, that guy's on a pleasure cruise. And the way we weathered the storm started to become really interesting to me. And then the way we processed the risk. And then like the frog in the boiling water, the more we got used to being told by certain sounding people. You know, we began to crave certainty. And of course, that's what happens when we're scared. And I was scared. I was scared for my mom and dad, you know, who were in their 80s, who got it, by the way. They're fine. And I was scared for myself. And I was scared. I was scared because I couldn't for the life of me understand how it was going to end. And when you take the measures that we were taking with no clear rubric for success or termination, then it's just very, very difficult to feel good about the terminus. And there was just no terminus. And
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1: Way under the bus. 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
0: Okay. All right.
1: So 5,000 people show up at this thing, and they're all mom and pop operations, and they do what their association's name would suggest. But for the last 2 years, they couldn't work. To your point, all the big box guys did. Now, this association needs to hire, in the next 4 to 5 years, 180,000 people. They're paying $25 an hour to apprentice, right? People that have no experience putting in a hard floor. And they've got a path to a really good career. Glenn, they can't find anybody.
0: I know.
1: They can't find them. And this is one association representing tens of thousands of people that have to hire a lot. There are so many associations in the country right now. The energy business has its back against the wall. The cable business, the broadband business, everybody's looking for skilled labor, right? And nobody can find it. So that really started to worry me, too, as this went on. You'll laugh at this, too, regarding masks.
0: Safety third.
1: Safety third.
0: I love that.
1: This crazy mask. Look at this thing. Right now, it's become, I think, like a collector's item. We've sold tens of thousands of these, raised over $400,000 for the MicroWorks Foundation. And we started doing this, I think it was in July of 2020, when it became clear to me that, okay, cloth masks don't work.
0: Don't work.
1: And we're being told that we have to wear a thing that doesn't work.
0: Correct.
1: That's what I believed then, and today it seems self-evident. Mm-hmm. And I thought, well, what do you do for people who have to
0: wear a mask but don't want to,
1: and who understand that just because you're in compliance doesn't mean you're out of danger.
0: Correct.
1: Right. So I wasn't taking the situation lightly or suggesting that the disease wasn't highly contagious and very, very serious. I was just saying, wait a second.
0: This doesn't work.
1: This isn't going to work. But if you're going to make me do a thing that doesn't work, I kind of want to be able to at least give you half the finger.
0: Right.
1: Not the whole finger.
0: Right. But right. Maybe just a pleasant reminder.
1: Just the tip.
0: Right.
1: And so,
0: explain safety third for people who don't know your rules.
1: So safety third does not mean that safety isn't critically important. It just means that there is an orthodoxy in our country that has become platitudinous, and that is based on the old trope, safety first. Safety first came out of the vocational world, and it was an attempt, and a pretty successful one, to get workers more focused on the importance of being safe. But like so many other campaigns, they overreached. And in their attempt to get people more focused on safety, they said that there was nothing as important as safety. And everywhere on Dirty Jobs that I went for the first couple years, I saw these safety first banners. My crew and I sat through dozens of mandatory safety briefings, lockout, tagout procedures, confined space procedures. We went through all of it. And believe me, Glenn, we paid attention because we wanted to go home mm-hmm. with everything working, mm-hmm. right? And so first couple years, nobody got hurt. Season three, the craziest thing, broken finger here, broken toe there, cracked rib, singed off my eyebrows in a blast furnace, couple concussions, nothing serious, stitches, like the wheels came off the bus. Why? We were still going through all the safety first machinations. We were just not paying attention. It was like Charlie Brown's teacher. You sit through 50 safety briefings,
0: right?
1: The idea that somebody can tell you that your safety is their top priority,
0: mm-hmm.
1: the minute you believe that,
0: mm-hmm.
1: you're in danger because nobody can be more responsible for your mm-hmm. safety than you. And if the real enemy is complacency, and I believe that to be true, then we have to say something to cut through all the platitudinous garbage that lulls us into a false sense of security. Safety third became the rallying cry on Dirty Jobs. It simply meant, be careful. Be careful.
0: I was at the Grand Canyon, and I went to the Native American side. Not a fence to be found. Okay, right. They built that huge glass platform out that you can walk on.
1: Isn't that magnificent?
0: It's amazing. It's amazing. And if you've been there, you know there's no safety anywhere. There's no warnings. Hey, a couple more steps, you fall off the cliff. And I asked one of the guides. I said, "How many people fall off the cliff?" He said, "We don't have any."
1: Correct. There's a thing, it's somewhat controversial, but it's actually at the root. This isn't just me being a smartass, mm-hmm, right? Mm-hmm. I actually read a paper, it was published in Canada years ago, by a guy who talked about risk equilibrium, homeostatic risk, and compensatory behavioral. So basically what all that means is everybody in this room has a different risk tolerance.
0: Mm-hmm.
1: And when you introduce safety protocols, an interesting thing happens to your behavior. For instance, if I put a helmet on you, study after study after study shows you drive a little faster on the motorcycle.
0: I think that's why there's so many problems. You don't have the problems in rugby that you have in the NFL.
1: Correct.
0: I'm safe.
1: That's right. I'm in compliance.
0: Mm-hmm.
1: I got my gear.
0: I can go more.
1: Therefore, let's rock it.
0: Right.
1: I'll never forget standing on the deck of a crab boat on the Bering Sea in 2004. First time we were up there for Deadliest Catch, and it was sporty. I mean, 15-foot seas,
0: oof,
1: sideways sleet,
0: oof,
1: and we're still working at it, right? We're hauling up pots. We're doing the whole
0: thing. Horrible.
1: And I walked into the wheelhouse at one point, and I'm like, "Hey, Captain, OSHA?" And he, looks at me. He got a cigarette burning in his mouth. He's got one behind his ear, also lit, cigarettes everywhere. And he's looking out the window, and green water's coming over the bow. And he says, "OSHA, ocean. I'm like, I get it. We're all terribly brave, but I mean, at what point do we kind of wrap this up? I got cameramen out there. I got all sorts of stuff. It's going off the rails. And he says, son, calls me, he's my age, basically. He says, son, look, I'm the captain of a crab boat. My job is not to get you home safe. My job is to get you home rich. You want to be safe? Be safe. That's on you. Now, nobody in the lower 48 would ever talk to anybody like that. And I'm not even saying this was a good thing. I'm just making the point that when somebody who you think is primarily concerned with your safety reminds you that they're not, you make sure your life jacket is on properly. Mm-hmm. You make sure you got 3 points of contact all of the time. It's just like being at the edge of the Grand Canyon. There's no fence to lean against, right? And so, somewhere in all of that, again, I'm not...
0: But see, this goes back to that, because it goes back to risk.
1: Everything goes back to risk.
0: Yeah, I mean, if you're not... you know, there's people who I'm sure will say this to you, oh, you got a great job, I wish I had your job, blah, blah, blah. Do you? Because I can sit down, and I can tell you about what I do,
1: yeah,
0: and the risks that I have to take every day, and everything else. And you'll probably say, I don't want to do that. You know?
1: That's correct.
0: Right. With everything, there is risk, and there's a bunch of dirty jobs you don't want to do. But that's what takes you there.
1: Correct. Look, if anybody takes anything from this, I think the whole safety third conversation really comes down to just rattling your cage and doing something to break your pattern.
0: Something that scares you.
1: Right. Like... I probably have signed 200, well, probably 1,000 general releases. You know, you're on a TV show, you got to sign a release. Although you didn't give me one. That's weird.
0: That's right.
1: What are we doing here? Is that
0: this? That's right.
1: No, you have to sign the release. And the more hazardous the activity, typically, the thicker
0: the release.
1: The release, and the finer the print.
0: Correct.
1: Right? When I tested a shark suit, we made a stainless steel shark suit a few years ago with the inventor, and then we chum the water. Dozens of reef sharks come in, and I'm dressed up like Ivanhoe, and this guy's dressed up like Sir Galahad,
0: right,
1: and we jump in to deliberately get bitten to test the suit. Crazy job. Well, his release said, I, blank, do hereby understand that I'm about to engage in an activity that is stupid on its face. The idea that I'm going to survive this is wishful thinking. It's going to hurt. I'm going to get bit by a shark. I know this is going to happen. Sincerely, right? I mean, it was the most straight up...
0: That's what it should be.
1: I was like, huh. So if I sign this now, I'm very, very, very clear-headed about it. We would be so much better off...
0: Just doing that.
1: ...to tell the truth in releases, to tell the truth about safety. And if you look at our relationship to risk over the last couple of years, the whole notion of COVID zero, the whole notion of eliminating it, you know, it began with what's his name, that genius Cuomo, right?
0: Genius.
1: This guy. I mean, look, I again, I'm trying to stay in my lane, but we're on this.
0: You're
1: topic,
0: right. I know. Okay? I know. No, I know.
1: You'll remember the moment. 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
0: AllSense. So where is it? How do we gain that back? I want my freedom.
1: Mm-hmm.
0: You know, it's not... Where in the Constitution does it say the government's supposed to keep us safe, except for guarding our borders, which they don't do, and making sure that we have a military for anybody that comes in to evade. That's it.
1: Right.
0: That's all.
1: It's almost as if we realized at some point over the last couple of years that we were mortal. Mm. It's like, what do you mean? No. We're living forever, right? What are you telling me about this new danger thing? It was the novelness of the novel coronavirus that also made me say, wait a second, what's really novel here? I suspect you're a fan of C.S. Lewis.
0: Mm-hmm.
1: He wrote, and this is worth a Google too, if you haven't seen this, in 1948, he answered a question, and the question was, how am I to live in the atomic age? And people were just getting their heads around the novelness of the fact that a bomb, a missile, could land. I mean, a terrible, terrible thing. And I didn't live through it, but can you imagine the anxiety of living in a world where you suddenly realized that there was a nuke pointed at you, right? We're freaked out with masks and kids in schools right now. They were diving under chairs.
0: I remember, Mike, you and I are approximately the same age. I remember waking up in terror because we'd have these instructional films shown at school and I'd be like, wait, the whole world can be gone tonight in 11 or 18 minutes? That's crazy.
1: I remember that too. We would have been in grade school,
0: mm-hmm.
1: right?
0: Mm-hmm.
1: But our parents in 1948 were 3 years after Hiroshima.
0: Correct.
1: And they were all grown up.
0: Mm-hmm.
1: And they were looking around going,
0: correct.
1: That was a big bomb.
0: Mm-hmm.
1: And it's only a matter of time.
0: Mm-hmm.
1: Until the Soviets get it, and so forth. And so what C.S. Lewis says in this is how to live in the atomic age. It's the same way you lived when at any moment the
0: correct.
1: Vikings could arrive on the shore,
0: mm-hmm.
1: rape and plunder and do whatever they would. The same way the next smallpox could come, the next Black Death. He goes down the list. He says, look, it always feels different. It always feels new. Especially when you give it a new name, the novel coronavirus, COVID-19. Well, guess what? Now it's 22, right?
0: Right.
1: And people are starting, I think it's only a matter of time until you get bored with being scared.
0: You're still there. We're already there. I think America has changed. I think the whole world has changed. Enough. We got it. You know, when you get to the point, because... You know, as a student of history, I know what happened in 1918, and it was much worse than what just happened.
1: Mm-hmm.
0: And when this was coming down, I was one of the first people talking about it really early in January, and I said, don't fear the virus. Even though we don't know what it is, they're welding people into their houses. Don't fear the virus. Fear what the consequences are of the virus economically and to our nation. And that's what we've seen. You know, you're going to deal with it. We're going to deal with it. And we're going to survive.
1: Or fear both, but prudence, right? Prudence. You don't drive at 55 miles an hour simply because the sign says you can when it's snowing.
0: But see, this is the thing. We weren't. People were already self-isolating. They were already saying, I remember when the president said we're going to close everything for 15 days. And I was like, well, join the club. Mm-hmm. I mean, because we were already self-isolating.
1: Sure.
0: That made sense to people. What didn't make sense is how long it went on and still going on in some places. Canada.
1: Look, if there's no exit strategy, then there's no exit.
0: Talk to the people as we're here on Fear for a second. We're entering a time that we haven't seen maybe since World War II, the Civil War, Revolutionary, where there are right now serious consequences for going against, you know, the accepted narrative. Mm-hmm. Whatever that narrative is, it's changed I don't know how many times here.
1: Mm-hmm.
0: But Canada, we have a woman who... was one of the main organizers. She's facing 10 years in prison in Canada. They've lost their livelihood. They lost everything they had in the bank. They lost their truck.
1: Because she contributed a couple hundred bucks to a GoFundMe?
0: No, because she was an organizer.
1: Oh.
0: But it was peaceful.
1: Right.
0: You know, everything she did was square within the law, except maybe parking fines.
1: Mm-hmm.
0: That scares a lot of people. You see this government come down, Canadians right now, but we're having it here too. The government comes down. They're coming down to make sure you understand, don't screw with us.
1: Mm-hmm.
0: What would you say to people about the fear of government coming down on you at this time? Losing your job, losing everything.
1: There's no mask to protect you from that. There's no PPE to protect you from that. There's no vaccine to protect you from that. The only thing that can protect you from that are your neighbors and your willingness to stand up. It's very, very hard, as you know, to be the first one to stand up.
0: Mm-hmm.
1: And so much of what we've seen over the last couple of years down here, I think, reminds me of that old Hans Christian Andersen, you know, the Emperor's New Clothes.
0: Oh, yeah.
1: When the emperor is told that his garments are fantastic, and of course the tailors haven't made any garments at all, but they convince him that he's clothed And he sits there in his chair, and he's paraded through town naked. And all the townspeople are like, oh, well, yes, those are amazing clothes. Ooh, and on. It was the kid. It was a kid who finally says, hey, that dude is naked, man. And then some adults started nodding like you are, going, yeah, yeah, yeah, he's naked. Mm-hmm. And then pretty soon, okay, we all see it. And, you know, you can't arrest the whole town, right? So I don't know where it tips exactly, but I would say to people that in so many ways, speaking only for myself, I have felt like that kid, and I've also felt like a bystander in the crowd. You know, I wasn't the first to do or say anything. I had a lot of pushback on Safety Third.
9: I bet you did.
1: And had I not donated the proceeds to my foundation, I'm not quite sure how I would have positioned that publicly. But to answer your question, I just think that when it tips is when we can no longer bear to be told the thing we're looking at is not the thing that's happening.
9: Mm-hmm. That's happening a lot now.
1: Everywhere you look.
9: Everywhere.
1: It's happening with the language. That protest was mostly peaceful.
9: I saw someone on CNN. Mm-hmm. It was on a Saturday morning. It was completely peaceful. I mean, the birds were chirping in the background practically. Mm-hmm. Nothing happening. And they said, this may look like a peaceful rally.
1: But don't be fooled.
9: But don't be fooled. Yeah, this is...
1: They're sacrificing virgins just around the corner.
9: And it was the exact opposite of when they were reporting with the whole city burning down, saying it's mostly peaceful.
1: But it's not just that. The border's secure. Never mind the thousands of people see running over it. Afghanistan was a success. Pay no attention to those bodies falling from the sky. Mm-hmm. And don't worry about the 14,000 still over there with green cards who are screwed, right? Mm-hmm. On and on. You know, that's what I think the Let's Go Brandon thing was. That's not what it was about when it started, but that's what it became. Because everybody in that crowd could hear what was being chanted.
9: Yes.
1: But the nice lady in front of the camera said, oh,

0: And, right.
1: And if you look at the transcript, she's clearly saying, and the crowd is so behind you. Let's go.
0: Let's go,
1: Brandon.
0: Yeah,
1: and,
0: yeah.
1: And so I, you know, the people I've talked to since that happened have adopted that expression. Not to say F Joe Biden. They adopt that expression whenever they're asked. Whenever they're asked to be a townsperson in the emperor's new clothes.
0: Correct.
1: And just nod and go, yep, those clothes sure are pretty.
0: Let's go, Brandon.
1: Let's go, Brandon. Because here we go again.
0: Yeah.
1: We're being asked to believe the unbelievable.
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0: 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I think that you should become the new CNN ombudsman. That you just watch CNN, and every couple of weeks, you just come in,

0: and tell them what they've done.
1: You know, it's so funny you said that. Somebody the other day was talking about, like, they didn't really replace Larry King.
0: No, they didn't.
1: You know, and part of the reason, I think, was because they were pretty sure that people didn't have the attention span or the appetite for a longer form. Hello, Joe Rogan. Hello, podcasting.
0: Oh, I know.
1: People are starving for it. They're starving for it. Mm-hmm. And so it's
0: not just the long format. They're starving for authenticity,
1: which is really hard to do in short bursts.
0: Yeah,
1: look,
0: and very hard to fake.
1: But if you can fake it, it's great. Once you do that, Glenn, the world's your oyster.
0: All right.
1: I have an epigram in my book. That's a quote from my favorite fictitious character, Travis McGee, who lives on a houseboat and solves crimes. John D. MacDonald created it back in 1964. And among many other quotable things, McGee said, and a big, thick paragraph full of all the things he's suspicious of and all the things he's wary of. It ends with, but most of all, I am wary of all earnestness. And that, right now, we were talking about certainty before, being long on certainty. There's never been a time, in my view, when Americans should be more skeptical of every single thing.
0: And everything.
1: Everything. Including everything I'm saying right now. Every single thing ought to be held up, weighed and measured, and evaluated as best an individual can do it. But rather than being encouraged to be skeptical, we are told by our journalists to trust us. Trust us. And certain sounding people in a crisp, well-modulated baritone will sit behind their microphone and tell you the way it is. Trust us, they say. And the experts in the lab coats, they say, trust us. It's science. I'm science, right?
0: Yeah. It's not science. Notice, it's there's the science.
1: Whenever you put the in front of something, somebody's trying to sell you something.
0: Yeah, exactly right.
1: So instead of being wary of earnestness, we are told, we are cajoled, we're challenged. If you question, Glenn, you're a denier. Skepticism, which is not cynicism, by the way, or insanity, it's just skepticism.
0: Healthy.
1: Here we are surrounded by ambiguity and experts that can't agree on all sorts of things, and we are told that if we're skeptical of anything, then we're just a denier, a fill in the blank, a science denier, a climate denier, a mask denier. So rather than encouraging a skeptical mind, we seem, our institutions in particular, seem convinced, seem dedicated to the proposition of erasing that, right? That quality. That's what I think is under siege, and that worries me.
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0: Network. The scandal of spying on the president and the reason why the New York Times hasn't covered any of that.
1: Mm-hmm.
0: And first they said it was all misinformation. And then the very next sentence was, and to be able to really tell this story, it's very complex with a lot of different names that people don't know, and it would require an enormous effort on the side of the reader to understand that, which makes us question whether things like this should be covered at all. That's incredible.
1: The infantilization.
0: Yeah,
1: that's what it is. It's look, we're not children, mm-hmm. and we shouldn't be treated like children. And the idea that somebody somewhere doesn't trust us to sift through conflicting views. This business with Rogan fascinated me, you know, because the two doctors that caused all the problems, I don't know them, mm-hmm. you know, but Robert Malone holds 9 patents on mRNA vaccines.
0: I know.
1: And the other guy, McCullough, is the most published cardiologist in the world. Now, maybe they're nuts. Maybe they're wrong.
0: We should have caught that before.
1: But if you can't talk to people who are that credentialed,
0: who can you?
1: Right. And so for all of that pushback that he got, I found that kind of chilling, because Neil Young doesn't think I'm capable of listening to ideas that might be incorrect. And
0: Mike, when did rock and roll become
1: the man?
0: Yeah. It's amazing to me, all these, especially these aging hippies that were like, hey, fight the power, man, you got the right. And now all of a sudden they're like, hey, shut up, or we'll put you in jail.
1: Yeah.
0: It's crazy.
1: Misinformation, disinformation.
0: Malinformation.
1: Oh, is that is the thing?
0: Mal. You know what malinformation is? Had to look it up.
1: Enlighten me.
0: It is when somebody knows that it's a lie and is spreading it just for malice.
1: Oh.
0: So misinformation is somebody who doesn't know that it's true, that it's not mm-hmm. true. Disinformation is somebody who knows it's not true.
1: Mm-hmm.
0: And malinformation is somebody who knows it's not true and has a heart full of malice.
1: But don't forget the fourth.
0: Yeah.
1: The noble lie. Okay.
0: The noble lie
1: is what we say when your best interests might be compromised by the truth. Let's assume masks work. To tell people that masks don't work at a time when there was a shortage of masks was deemed a noble lie in order to make sure
0: it
1: the
0: was
1: people
0: just
1: who
0: a,
1: needed.
0: It was just a lie. It was just a lie. And we knew it was a lie. And it infuriated me at the time, because I'm like, you sons of bitch, you don't trust the American people. I had a bunch of masks. You know what I did? I didn't hoard them. I brought them to my local hospital. Mm-hmm. And I know I'm not alone. There were millions of people who did that. You just didn't trust us. When you don't expect the best from people, you're never going to get it.
1: Nope.
0: You're never going to get it.
1: Yeah. It's a self-fulfilling kind of prophecy. And it impacts public policy, but it also impacts the way we disseminate risk. And I will always come back to that, because it's our relationship with fear.
0: Do you think you are more of a risk taker because I think your heart's always been into performance? I mean, you are an opera singer. So do you think, I mean, you have to risk. If you're going to be good at something, you have to risk.
1: Well, I told you earlier on your radio show, when I was a host, Dick Clark gave me some really, really great advice, which mm-hmm. was don't walk out and say hi, everybody, even though you're broadcasting. Talk to one person at a time. And so for 10 years or so, I worked really hard at being the best host I could be. And I got pretty facile at it. But I didn't really have any success until I learned another lesson in the sewers of San Francisco, where I realized I was a better guest. So if I could be the titular figure in a program, but think of myself as a guest instead of a host. That was a risk, right? It was a big risk because on Dirty Jobs, if there was a pie in somebody's face, it was their pie in my face, right? If there's a brunt of a joke, it's me. I'm the new guy every day working with an expert who has never been on TV before, but who is quite good at his or her job. And so for me, the willingness to be humbled on international television was the proximate cause of whatever success I've had. But that was a risk.

0: Listen, I try to warn all of these scammers that I'm busting.
1: My lawyer will be contacting you.
2: That's great. So why do you have 37 H-1Bs for daycare that's totally shut down? We're going to get you.
0: Well, spoiler alert, we got him. More on that. Welcome back to Sarah Gonzalez Unfiltered. We got him. We got him. We did it, Joe. We got him. I am, of course, Sarah Gonzalez. You can find me all over social media at Sarah Gonzalez TX. Make sure to smash the like button and hit the bell. Do all the things. Just do all the things right now. I'll play like we'll play Jeopardy music. Just kidding. We won't because we'll get hit with a copyright strike. But make sure to comment. It'll help us in the algorithm, which we all know is stacked against us. So you saw I warned them. I consider it to be actually a very benevolent thing that I'm doing. I'm like, I'm just letting you know. I'm warning you. We're going to get you. You're going to be busted. I'm sending this to all the right people. And I don't think they listen. They don't listen. They don't take me seriously. Well, it's a bad day if you are an H-1B fraudster. What's up to all of you guys watching this from WhatsApp? What's up to all you guys with the... Am I being shared in the WhatsApp groups? What up? We're coming for all of you fraudsters. All of you, okay? I exposed the man, of course, behind the H-1B daycare. I would assume that if you guys watch this program every day, you've already seen it. But we'll take you down memory lane a little bit before I explain the major consequences that he's in for. Let's just go through this, okay? This was a daycare that had been shut down for over a year, according to the whistleblower that I talked to. Now, somehow, even though the daycare was inoperational and the autism therapy center that he claimed that he ran, we went there and didn't see any action going on. Somehow, this guy was still sponsoring H-1B visas through a holding company for a bunch of jobs that you wouldn't find in a daycare or in an autism behavioral center, like software developer, supply chain analyst, app developer, marketing research analyst, business intelligence analyst. I don't think any of those businesses need any sort of analyst, actually. None. Maybe like kindergarten behavioral analyst, but that's not a real thing. So anyway, I digress. I asked the owner about all of this.
2: Hi, yes. So I just had some questions about your company.
1: Who are you?
2: My name is Sarah. Uh-huh. Gonzalez, and I just had some questions about all of the visas that you're sponsoring.
1: No, I need I can't like the video camera. I please understand.
2: Uh-huh.
1: So maybe we can go to my office. I use the dictionary to translate it.
2: To translate? Okay.
1: Yeah.
2: Sure.
1: So what company are you from?
2: Blaze Media.
1: Blaze Media for what?
2: Well, that's the company.
1: Yeah, what company for with my company?
2: So, Golden She Holdings. I had some questions about all of the visas that you were sponsoring.
1: So, your company is not government, not place, not anything. Why I answer you?
2: Well, because of this form right here. This is the U.S. Department of Labor form, fact sheet 62F.
1: I can give you my lawyer's phone number?
2: No, so...
1: You can call my lawyer.
2: So you must, as an H-1B employer, make the following materials available to the public within one working day.
1: For you.
2: You do. You have to make it available to the public according to the Department of Labor.
1: I need to call my lawyer because...
2: Well, do you want to get him on the phone?
1: Yes, I can on the phone.
2: Yeah, that'd be great if you could ask him.
1: Okay, I need to ask first if you're more waiting for here, okay?
2: Yeah, we can stand here and wait. Yeah, no problem.
1: I need your name card and... They will contact you.
2: Your lawyer will?
1: Yeah.
2: And I mean, I'm happy to do that.
1: Okay, you can reach me.
2: Well, right. But what I'm saying is, just so you're aware, the Department of Labor requires you to provide this to the public. Not your attorney.
1: Where is your say? I just only say, give your name card. My lawyer will be contact you.
2: Mm-hmm.
1: Only for this. My lawyer will be contact you.
2: That's great. So why do you have 37 H-1Bs? For daycare that's totally shut down and another one that doesn't look like it's at all active. Is it?
1: This is before. This daycare just closed and will be new open.
2: But you have new H-1Bs listed. Is it true that you're...
3: H-1Bs listed. Is it true that you're
2: Is it true that you're charging $20,000 for visas?
1: Yes, I can call somebody is leave another country because there is a, and leave another company because the daycare for now we need a change the name, new painting, new everything.
2: Well, where are they working now?
1: But somebody is working now.
2: Well, where are they working then? Hey, is your dad a member of the CCP? Is your dad a member of the CCP?
1: I only can tell you everything is legal. It's truth.
2: Is it legal to charge $20,000 for people to come in here and pay to play? Is that legal? We're gonna get you. Isn't it interesting that he's got this amazing, nice car? It's so crazy. How is he earning his money when he has a crap hole like this and a crap hole like that? So crazy.
1: You have the child. You're not leaving. I will call the police.
2: Okay, well, you know what? Get us the public access files. Call the police. I'll call the police on you for scamming my system.
0: Now, if you did miss that full video, it's worth the watch. You need to go over to at Sarah Gonzalez TX on YouTube, and you can find it in our H1B playlist content, which we will be adding to very imminently. So make sure that you are subscribed. Hit the bell for notifications on that. So I told him I was calling the police. Well, I did much more than that. I took it a step further. Let me give you the latest. Attorney General Ken Paxton sues North Texas company owned by Chinese national for advertising fake childcare businesses to fraudulently obtain H-1B visas. Attorney General Ken Paxton sued Golden Chi Holdings for operating and advertising fake businesses to scam the program. The lawsuit follows the OAG's launch of its ongoing wide-sweeping investigation into suspected fraud and abuse of the H-1B program. Now, in addition to the company, Wan Yao, a citizen of the People's Republic of China, is also a defendant in this case. He owns and manages several Texas entities, including Golden Chi, that operate websites that falsely advertise childcare services. These businesses claim to provide legitimate services in order to fraudulently sponsor H-1B visas for employees. In reality, the services advertised on the websites are non-existent, and the examples are the very places we went to, Allen Infant Care Center and DFW ABA Autism Behavioral something Center. Well, now, I'm not one to pat myself on the back. Actually, I probably am. But we all know who got this bust done. But, you know, it sure is nice to hear it directly from the Attorney General's press release. Blaze Media reporter Sarah Gonzalez recently visited the location listed for the Allen Infant Care Center. She did not find any child care at all. Instead, she found an empty building and a playground overgrown with vegetation. Gonzalez spoke with an individual familiar with the property who claimed the facility has not operated for an extended period of time and alleged that Yao sells visas. Also, that his dad works for the CCP, the Chinese government, which sends him significant amounts of money. He also received PPP loans, don't forget, federal and state child care and business subsidies, but used none of it for the child care business. He owns several businesses, many of which list the same vacant address associated with Allen Infant Care Center. This is my favorite one. He also lacks proper licensure to operate the child care facilities he advertises. Listen. I'm telling you guys, I warned him. I warned this man. I warned him. He didn't listen. Now, this was the part of, you know, there's a lot there. The allegation of the CCP, his dad is in the high levels of the government. You know, the fact that he received all of these PPP loans that were forgiven and he actually didn't use it at all for the business that he claimed that he was going to do. And this was the part that I got. I just so happened to stumble upon a whistleblower who, technically she was a whistleblower. She didn't know she was being recorded. She didn't know that I was going to, you know, use it. But she did completely blow the whistle on all of the bad, nefarious things he was doing. Here's just some of that.
3: Because I know what he's been up to. And it ain't good.
4: Billy, can you give me any more information on what to look for?
3: He sells them. He sells visas.
4: Okay.
3: So the arrangement is made in China.
4: Yeah.
3: These are families of means.
4: I see.
3: And they're using him to raise him. So once he get, they get here, he either puts them to work for cheap, or they set about trying to find work where someone will genuinely sponsor them.
4: And I have to ask, is that his metallic rose gold? I'm like, oh, you make this much money running a daycare like that?
3: Is that the government in China? Because he explained to me that when you make it rich here in America, then you go and get a job in the government. But in China, you get a job in the government, and that's how you get rich.
4: Right.
0: So there it is. And for people who constantly ask, well, these fraudsters are committing all these crimes, but there's never any consequences. There's never any action taken. Hello, can I introduce you to our great attorney general, who I hope to God will be our next senator here in the state of Texas? He's giving all the consequences he possibly can. Now, he is taking a federal issue, mind you. This is a federal issue. And he's like, I'm going to go after what I can go after here in the state of Texas, which is, of course, all of the deceptive trade practices. He can go after that. But when the feds are not stepping in, Ken Paxton is like, you know what? Buckle up, boys, because if you're committing fraud, we're gonna find you. He said, let this be a warning to anyone considering trying to scam the H-1B visa program. I will continue fighting to ensure that the H-1B program serves the interests of Americans, not Chinese nationals, and that those who abuse the program are held accountable to the fullest extent of the law. My office will continue to work to stop any foreign national from entering this country unlawfully. And of course, as I mentioned, the Texas Deceptive Trade Practices Act and Texas Human Resources Code is what they are using. And the lawsuit seeks to end the defendant's illegal activity and to recover up to $10,000 for each violation of the Deceptive Trade Practices Act, among other civil penalties. Looks like Mr. Yao will be paying quite the chunk of change. I'm just saying, it would be terrible, it would be horrible if he, you know, was forced to sell his pink BMW at auction. It would also be terrible if, I don't know, someone alerted me to that and I'm just saying, who would look better in that, him or me? That has my name written all over it. And in fact, one of the things that I so badly want to send a message to Paxton's office and be like, listen, I did all of this and I did it for the good of the state and the country. But I'm just saying, if he gets deported, can I just have the car? I feel like that's fair. Can I just have who else is going to give it a good home? Can I just have the car? It's only fair that Sarah Gonzalez has the car. But I don't want to be greedy. Okay. The point is, this is yet another example of why we need to shut the H-1B program down. Halt it immediately. Blow the entire thing up. Blow it all up. China is using every possible angle to infiltrate America, and they're successful at it. Really successful. They're not just, you think, like the H-1B program and the fact that we are allowing Chinese nationals to come into our country who are affiliated with the CCP is bad enough in and of itself. It's bad enough that they're buying up farmland right next to American military bases. Like, all of these things are really bad, but it's not just stopping there. They're infiltrating the government. Let me introduce you to a California mayor charged with acting as an illegal agent for China. This is Arcadia, California. Mayor Eileen Wang was federally charged Tuesday with acting as an illegal foreign agent for the People's Republic of China. She has agreed to plead guilty to the charge, which carries a maximum penalty of 10 years in prison. And she resigned. Not like she had a choice, but according to the DOJ, they said by her own admission, Eileen Wang secretly served the interests of the Chinese government. Let this serve as a clear warning. Individuals who act on behalf of foreign governments to influence our political process will be identified, investigated, and brought to justice. Protecting the rule of law and the transparency of our democracy remains at the core of the FBI's mission. We'll continue to work alongside our partners to safeguard the integrity of our elections, and so on and so forth. You get the point. It's really bad, actually, to just allow, whether it's from H-1B visas, whether it is allowing them to infiltrate in the government, whether it is letting them walk across the border in the 4 years that Joe Biden left it entirely open. It is a bad idea to allow these people in. You will always have people acting in bad faith. They will take advantage of whatever program you put out there. Now, with respect to all of the visa fraud and all of the visa issues that are happening, taking away American jobs, every single one, when you bring a visa worker in for a job, you are stealing from an American worker every single time. You cannot convince me there is a single solitary job title that exists today, right now, in our H-1B visa program or our OPT program or the F-1 program or the H-4 program. All of these stupid visa programs that are just all need to be abolished. You cannot convince me that any of them, there is not an American worker who could actually take their place. So with regard to all of the visa issues in this state and in this country right now, big bombshell from the Department of Homeland Security today. They are majorly cracking down on OPT fraud.
5: Today we are announcing that we have identified over 10,000 foreign students who claim to be working for highly suspect employers. And that's just among the top 25 OPT employers. This is only the tip of the iceberg. Over the past year, we've dramatically expanded our oversight of OPT and can report that we've found fraud nationwide. Many of these employers include NGOs engaged in suspicious activity. We've discovered empty buildings and locked doors at addresses where hundreds of foreign students are allegedly employed. In many cases, multiple OPT employers claim to operate from the same address, but none actually lease the facility. We found small residential addresses listed as work sites for hundreds of foreign students, yet no employees were present. When someone does answer the door, their statements are inconsistent, or they claim no knowledge of the business. We're also seeing financial red flags. Many alleged employers display clear fraud indicators, including tax liens, civil lawsuits, collections, and breaches of contract. And we are seeing suspicious financial transactions moving cash across multiple countries. We've discovered that numerous businesses fail to maintain basic employment records for the foreign students, raising serious tax reporting concerns. Some employers claim to have offshore human resources and payroll personnel. And finally, we're finding what we call phantom employees. We've identified foreign students who obtained work authorization documents through OPT, but never showed up for work at the sites they claimed.
0: Gosh, this is all sounding very familiar. I'm getting this intense deja vu feeling. I mean, inject this shit into my veins. This is what I've been talking about. This is what I've been seeing. It exists in all of these visa systems. All of these different types of, it's the same shit. You have the ghost offices. You have the sketchy questions. I know all of you guys in the WhatsApp chat are like, where's the fraud? Well, I'm just saying, right in front of you, people are allowed to work remote. Okay. All right. The ghost offices, the sketchy questions, the stories that don't line up with the data, all of it. The weird financial transactions. You go to a door and I have no idea what you're talking about. I've never heard of that company. It's just too much. It's just too much. Where there's smoke, there's typically fire. But that's fine. You guys continue in your WhatsApp chat. You guys continue in the comments being like, you haven't proven any fraud yet. That's fine. When the arrests come, I'll take my apologies. When the deportations come, I'll take my apologies. And trust me when I tell you they're coming. You guys didn't listen to me when I told you guys we're coming for all of you. I'd hate for you to have to find out the hard way. That would be really terrible. I'd hate for you to have to find out the hard way. No, actually, I would love it. Speaking of finding out the hard way, we have another H-1B bust coming out. I alluded to it earlier. It's going to be tomorrow. It's going to be tomorrow morning. So you're going to see just how this one gets pretty hostile. Sarah Gonzalez gets cursed out by an Indian for the first time. You know you want to see that. So make sure that you subscribe over at Sarah Gonzalez TX on YouTube. We've got the two YouTube channels. Make sure that is the one. I mean, subscribe to both of them. But that's the one you're going to find the H-1B content on. That's the one you're going to find all of the investigative stuff that I'm doing. That's where you're going to find it on that channel. So make sure to subscribe there at Sarah Gonzalez TX. Hit the bell so you'll be notified. Turn your notifications on. And make sure when you see it, hit the like button so more people see it and so that everyone is aware we're not going to tolerate this shit in America any longer. You overplayed your hand. You took it too far. And we're not going to stop until all of you fraudsters and scammers are gone. And do you know who understands that? Who understands what time it is? The Trump administration and the state of Texas and many other states. So we're coming for you. We're coming for you. Whether it's OPT fraud, whether it's H-1B visa fraud, whether it's marriage fraud, which we've got some that are, I've got in my tips right now, whether it's Medicaid fraud, which I've been speaking to very relevant parties within the administration about, whatever the case may be, we're coming for you. 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
3: This is a recurring topic that I have to keep bringing up to you, but I would be remiss if I didn't continue to provide you examples to back up my statement that I often say, which is Democrats are just, they're itching for a civil war. They want a civil war. They, by the way, I don't know why, because they are also the party who like wants people unarmed. So I'm like, if you want a civil war, I feel like that shit ends pretty quick. Because we're the side with the guns. But anyway, I digress, because I don't actually want one. I don't want one. But they do. And they're willing to work with terrorists, with Nazis, with anyone, because the ends justifies the means. Now, it starts with comments like this from the leaders of the party.
4: We are in an era of maximum warfare.
3: Oh.
4: Everywhere, all the time. Maximum warfare, everywhere, all the time. I stand by it.
3: This escalated.
4: You can continue to criticize me for it. I don't give a damn about your criticism.
3: Okay. First of all, I like, this guy is so bad. I remember when they said he was going to be the next Barack Obama, because he's a black guy. Wait, is he a half black guy like Obama? He's a half black guy that can talk well. Like, actually, I think he's very bad at that. But you hear the rhetoric that maximum warfare, those are pretty choice words. Like that is escalating. Those are escalating words. So you got to wonder, what does he mean by that? Well, you don't have to look far, because these are the kinds of Democrats running for Senate. I present to you Graham Plattner, who is running as a Democrat for Senate in Maine.
5: I do 100% believe that a political revolution is entirely necessary.
6: Yeah.
3: Oh, okay. Well, maximum warfare, a political revolution is entirely necessary. Now, what kind of political revolution, you might ask? A violent one with guns, according to that very same Graham Platner. Let me give you this. Maine Senate candidate promoted violent political action in since deleted online posts. People expect to fight fascism without a good semi-automatic rifle. They ought to do some reading of history, he wrote in one since deleted post. In another, he said that an armed working class is a requirement for economic justice. Ladies and gentlemen, this is the new hero of the Democrat Party. This is the face of the Democrat Party. He's saying all the quiet parts out loud. He's saying all the parts they all think they're all planning for. They're all, you know, foaming at the mouth for, chomping at the bit for. He's just saying them. But Graham Platner is actually even worse than you thought, because he was busted with a Nazi tattoo on his chest. This is the skull and crossbones commonly associated with the Nazi party, which is, I don't know, a little weird for the party who constantly tries to say Donald Trump is literally Hitler. He's a Nazi, literally Hitler. Well, like, he's, your guy's getting Nazi tattoos. Is that concerning? Apparently, he got this tattoo in 2007. He was caught with it mid-October 2025. He first addressed it on October 21st, 2025. And then the very next day, he covered it up. He covered it up with a Celtic tattoo. He was like, oh, gosh. You know, I forgot it was there. I had it on my chest that I, you know, I didn't look in the mirror. That's what it was. I got dressed every morning. I didn't look in the mirror. I had it for 18 whole years, every single day of my life. And I didn't do anything about it until I got busted. And all of a sudden, I was like, you know, I probably should paint over that. I probably should tattoo over that. That's the face of the Democrat Party. That is the face. Remember, they are the party of projection. Whatever they accuse you of doing, whatever they accuse you of being, they are either already doing that or they have plans to, is typically how the Democrats operate. Now, mind you, this guy has said some other really terrible, awful, disgusting things. Let me give you this one. Women should act like adults to avoid rape. If only you would have acted like an adult, you wouldn't have been raped, I guess. And he says they should take some responsibility for themselves and not get so up that they wind up having sex with someone they don't mean to. I'm not sure that Graham Platner understands that women don't have to do that to be raped, but I digress. The segment isn't just about Graham Platner. So we're just gonna, you know, that's a story for a different day. A Graham Platner deep dive may be a story for a different day. But if there's one thing that the Democrats try to gaslight us with, it is what I just mentioned. They hate Nazis. It's the biggest insult. In fact, I get it in my inbox every day. You're a Nazi. Trump is literally Hitler. I mean, they've degraded it so much. They use it for everything and everyone that it's actually kind of lost its meaning. Maybe that's why they're confused now on whether they hate or love Nazis or whether Nazis are good or bad. They've just completely bastardized the meaning of the term Nazi, because despite all their tough talk for apparently being against Nazis, Democrats love that. I told you, he is the new face of the Democrat Party. I mean it. They love this guy.
7: The dude has not had a Nazi tattoo. I mean, let's be clear about what's going on here. I mean, how do you view that? I mean, it seems to be at least somewhat disqualifying and traditional.
8: Certainly historically.
7: So look, he went through a really rough period.
9: There's been a lot of establishment.
3: For 18 years?
9: Democrats that everyone loves, I don't have to go to the names, but you could all look it up, that have gone on other podcasts of people that have done anti-Jewish, anti-Semitic, and conspiracy theories. But everyone's okay with those guys because, you know, they speak well, they're the establishment candidates, they're running for important offices, right? So what? It's okay for those guys to try to get crossover, but this guy isn't, right? This guy isn't allowed to do that because at the young age of 20-something, he got a stupid tattoo.
10: Like Graham Platinum. You like Graham Platinum.
6: Because Washington needs fighters, and Graham Plattner is the fighter we need.
8: He praised military tactics used by Hamas, reportedly, in comments online and Reddit when they were murdering Israeli soldiers. So I'm just curious why you think he's your kind of man.
10: So, as you rightly point out, he has apologized.
3: Oh, he apologized. I didn't realize the Democrats were so they're so forgiving. You could just be a Nazi for 18 years and you just cover it up and apologize when you're busted and everything. It's all forgiven, actually. Wow. Now, in particular, Pocahontas right there. She loves her some Graham Plattner. She is, look at her. She's like, hey, you punching him in the Nazi tattoo. She's like, look, he has a Nazi tattoo right there.
11: She gave it a little fist bump.
3: Here, yeah. She's like, hey, yeah, we love Nazis now when they're actual Nazis and there are guys. She's like, yay, nothing makes me happier than that Nazi tattoo. I don't know what else I'm supposed to take from that. That is their guy. Because he's a fighter, right? Because he's a fighter. Now, the fighters in the Democrat Party are people who are calling for a political revolution, an armed political revolution. The fighters in the Republican Party are just like Donald Trump, like, hey, we should probably close the borders. We should probably have less taxes. We should probably fight to make sure that voting is secure in this country. Those are the fighters in the Conservative Party. The fighters that the Democrat Party call fighters. Actually, they just want us all dead. That's what it comes down to. They just want us all dead. This was revealed a couple weeks ago about how the left was helping to manufacture hate crimes to make it look like it was coming from the right. I know you guys haven't forgotten about that. I know you injected it into your veins like I did. I'm still coming down from that. The SPLC was paying the Ku Klux Klan, according to the DOJ indictment. They are literally paying to stoke the flames so that they can pretend like there is racism that doesn't exist, so that they can use that as a reason for political revolution. It's just all manufactured, and it's all manufactured to create chaos because they want the fight. And by the way, remember I said the ends justifies the means. They will stop at nothing. They're even working with terror-linked groups. You've got this King County Civil Rights Commission teams with CARE despite terror ties in Washington state. Federal evidence has linked CARE leaders to Hamas, which is, of course, a designated terrorist organization. And King County's like, let's work with them. It ends justifies the means. Who cares? By the way, of note, King County is majority Democrat. They voted for Kamala with 73% of the vote. So this is what they want. They want the chaos. They want the violence in the streets. They want terrorists to run through the streets of America and take over. I'm not exaggerating. That literally happened last night. You had pro-Hamas protesters. Here they are marching through the streets of Brooklyn towards a synagogue, assaulting Jewish people along the way. This is what they want. And you know what? They elected a Muslim commie mayor to just let it happen. This is all part of the plan. It is incredible to me. I can't believe this is happening on the streets of America. This is unbelievable. And instead of cracking down on it, by the way, Ma'am Donnie, it's doing what you would expect. He's playing soccer. I don't understand. This guy's obsessed with soccer. He's obsessed with FIFA. He's like, oh, there's my buddies, my pro-Hamas buddies in the streets that are actually assaulting people because of their religion. Ah, it's fine. I got to kick a ball. It's fine. So I just listen. Their tactics can only add up to one thing. They want civil war. They're not shy about saying it anymore. And they're running candidates who want to push for it. I don't know what else there is to say for anyone to dispute this. It's just happening in broad daylight. And if you have a friend who's unconvinced, send them this show. Send it to them. 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Yeah. We can go back and forth in the comments too. 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
3: Attention, that is the Democrats Radio Network. Want political revolution, and that's true. But what I didn't say is that they're good at it. The Democrats are, they're not good at politics. And I realize you probably already know that if you have a functioning brain, but I'm just saying, if you want some additional proof, some additional fodder on this, we can look no further than the campaign ad running in the Los Angeles mayoral race. Now, this was, I just want you to understand this. This was supposed to be an attack ad. This was paid for by the LA Union opposed to Spencer Pratt for mayor 2026. That is who is paying for this ad. But I'm just saying, I think it might be like, maybe it's the thing that gets him elected, because this makes him sound extremely reasonable. Here's the ad.
4: Republican Spencer Pratt is the last thing Los Angeles needs for mayor. Pratt opposes using taxpayer money to build brand new houses for our unhoused neighbors, saying it's time for the homeless to get help or get out. Pratt thinks LA needs thousands more police officers rather than more social workers, and Republican Spencer Pratt thinks public employee unions should have less power, not more. LA is on the right track and needs to stay the course. Vote no on Republican Spencer Pratt.
3: Oh, hold on. This sounds great. He's like, no nakedness, no homelessness. We want to clean up the streets. We don't want you guys to pay taxes to enable drug habits. Like, that sounds actually really great. Where do I line up to vote? And the best part of this is, like I said, this was actually people opposed to Spencer Pratt. So Spencer Pratt didn't have to pay a cent for this free advertising. Unfortunately, the dumbasses who created this group opposing Spencer Pratt did.
5: I don't know who in the world, who in their right mind would pay this, $221,000 to create that ad just to make Spencer Pratt sound really reasonable. I'm like, you guys are really bad at this. I don't understand. Where's the gotcha? I didn't hear it. I didn't see it. And by the way, in case you were wondering where the attack ad got their information from, it was actually from, they were like, this is a big, ooh, gotcha moment. They stole what Spencer Pratt said in a podcast.
6: So when I'm mayor, my plan is first 3 weeks, signs up across the city, no more nakedness, no more drug use, no more robbing, no more shit.
7: No more burning dogs in the street.
6: No more dog abuse. Yeah. Very on every sign, on every bird. So that, and we're going to go around, we're going to warn everybody, hey, got 3 more weeks of this. Like, clock's ticking. Just keep telling everyone. So the people that are aware, they're like, oh, wow, there's a new mayor in town. They may start leaving. And then when the 3 weeks, or maybe we'll even do 2 weeks, maybe people will want it faster. And then once we start enforcing the laws, boom, streets will be back. You know who else I'm going to bring in? The CDC, because there's medieval diseases in these encampments. They're not swabbing these encampments. They're not swabbing the streets. People are just living in feces and drug use and dogs burning and bodies. We need these streets cleaned.
7: Yeah.
5: Oh, you got him. You got him. He said he thinks that their streets should be shit free. Oh my gosh, you got him. That is the end of Spencer Pratt. You got him. What a radical MAGA ultra, what was it, Stephen? Ultra MAGA. Ultra MAGA extremist.
8: Mm-hmm.
5: Is that it? That's what Joe Biden coined.
8: Yeah. So, who knows? You get to add many ultra mega MAGA.
5: Ultra fascist. Mega MAGA extremist, radical, fascist. Ultra Nazi.

0: doesn't want people to get sick and be safe.
1: He wants dogs to not be experimented.
0: Cooked alive, yeah, burned and yep.
1: Wow. You got him. I don't know how he's ever going to recover from that one. Now, I mentioned they're not good at this, the Democrats. And again, that is true. They're particularly not good at it in the state of California because there's another train wreck California race, the one for governor that is happening right now. And the Democrats, dude, their own rules could come back to bite them because in the state of California that is so Democrat heavy, the Democrat candidates are so bad. I'm just saying it's as close as it's ever been in recent history that I can remember that there may be, it may be a Republican that they have to go vote for and maybe essentially ends up actually getting elected. But Katie Porter, one of the terrible Democrats in the race, is still trying to do damage control about the viral video of her from several years ago berating her staffer.
2: And the state could lose four. Get out of my shot.
3: I wanted to tell you that that's actually incorrect. It's not that it's electric vehicles. It's that if we don't meet the commitments under the Paris Climate Accord.
2: Okay. It does. Okay. You also were in my shot before that. Stay out of my shot.
1: I don't know. I guess I'll say it this way. You'll literally never find a video of me saying that. Actually, I take that back. You will find one video of me acting like that towards the people that I work with, who work for me. And that is precisely the moment that Katie Porter video unraveled. And we made a joke about it. Like we joked, I had someone come up behind me. It was a bit. And I was like, get the fuck out of my shot. It was a joke. In all seriousness, there will never be a video like that that exists of me. It tells you all you need to know about a person to know. So she's like, oh, she's going to apologize for it. She's going to try to do damage control. She's going to try to blame who she thinks it came from, which I'll show you in just a brief second. But I just have to say, it tells you all you need to know about someone that they would talk to people like that. Now, there are people in this industry who do talk to people like that. I would just say, if any of those videos surface, boy, that person's going to have a big career under there anyway. Multiple people, I should say. So I get back to Katie Porter. There is a huge claim about where the video came from. She's like, it was my Democrat opponent, Tom Steyer. He's to blame.
4: Well, given that Tom Steyer is the person who leaked the video with me and the staffer from 5 years ago, he pretty clearly wanted to be governor bad enough to knock me down to do it. And I've apologized for that video many times. Because I am confident that is the case. I've been told by many people it's a Department of Energy video. It was only held by the Department of Energy, and people can follow the trail to who his campaign staffers are and understand what happened there.
1: One of my favorite things is when Democrats fight. I love it when Democrats fight. And now, by the way, for that particular claim, you know things are bad when fake news CNN has to include a disclaimer at the end of the interview because they're like, we have no idea if this is true. She is just lobbing out like wild and crazy statistics. And CNN has to give a disclaimer.
5: Congresswoman, thank you for coming on. I should note that we don't have evidence that Steyer leaked that video of you. If you have it, please bring it. And also, you said some pretty tough stuff about Javier Becerra. If he wants to come back on the show, he is more than welcome to do that as well. Thank you for being here today. I appreciate it.
4: Thank you.
1: Can I just for a second, Stephen, I think objectively, she looks way worse now. Is her face just sunken in? I can't put my finger on it. Is it the haircut? I don't know. She looks terrible. I think she looks better there.
0: I need
1: a man's opinion.
0: She
1: looks like a man here.
0: Yeah, she's off. It's okay. You're looking at a 0 to a 0.5. So, like, is that really a difference? I'll take the Ozempic one. I guess I'm gonna.
1: Okay.
0: I'm gonna say she's got a half a point now.
1: Okay. Okay. So you're going with you can brown bag it. That's fine. You put a paper bag.
0: No, do not go that far. Do not dare go that far.
1: We're brown bagging it.
0: I don't want mashed potatoes pouring on me, so I'm gonna try to be nice.

0: it's like whatever gets me out of having Katie Porter dump scalding hot mashed potatoes on me is what, that's the direction I'm going right now.
1: No scalding hot mashed potatoes. That's all I need.
0: Whatever Katie Porter wants me to say, please, Katie, don't hurt me. And you know what? She's created that reputation for herself. So that couldn't happen to a more deserving little lady, whether she's little or whether she's big. I want the commenters to tell me. Typically, people look better when they lose weight. And I feel like she looks worse and I can't figure out what it is. Maybe it's the hair. I don't know.
1: You should do a Twitter poll on this.
0: I should. Or we can do a YouTube poll.
1: Oh, well, I don't got to do that. Even better.
0: Inquiring minds.
1: Push buttons. I don't know.
0: Inquiring minds want to know. All right. We got to take a break. We'll be right back.
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0: Things that I have learned to embrace with this president is he loves pushing liberals' buttons. He knows what's going to send them off the rails, and he just does the thing just so that they can like melt down. And it is actually very beautiful to watch. Now he is also working, but the fact that he can do both at the same time, boy. It is a chef's kiss, and do that he did over the last 24 hours. He was just like this massive meme rampage. I want to just, you know, go through some of these. It's the end of the show. Let's have some fun. He was pointing out JB Pritzker was too busy stuffing his face to keep Chicago safe. That's a good one. Show me the lie. Show me the lies. So another one, big hot topic in D.C. is the fact that President Trump is repainting the reflecting pool outside the Lincoln Memorial, American flag blue, which is supposed to help with the upkeep and keep the water clean. But the libs can't handle it. So he hit them with this as well. Just Democrats love sewage. You don't want clean water? Oh, your H-1B policy makes sense now.
1: Anywho, Joe Biden face there is great.
0: I know. You can't forget either about House Minority Leader. You've got Temu Obama. We mentioned him earlier in the show when he was calling for maximum warfare or whatever the hell he said. Hakeem Jeffries. He said, low IQ Hakeem living in luxury while his district crumbles. And he even trolled the Iranians. American warships shooting down their plane, lasers, bing, bing, gone, which, as you will recall, is one of Trump's favorite things to say.
7: Bing, bing, bing, bong, bong.
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14: bing, bing, bong.
0: It's just no one liked the guy. He also trolled the Democrat response to Iran. He said, comparing Iranian ships under Biden and Obama to now. Also, the shit libs are going to hate this one. Trump on the $100 bill. He's not serious. It's like the same, the Trump 2028 hats. He did the whole meme where it was like Trump 2028, Trump 2032, Trump. And it was like until 2060 something. He just knows that the Democrats are going to melt down. He knows exactly how to push their buttons. He loves pushing their buttons. And honestly, I think it's one of the more charming things about him. So, by the way, you know, Democrats can't troll social media. We had California Governor Gavin Newsom trying to troll him back. Is he ever not sleeping? Oh, well, we can get you with the screenshot of your eyes closed too, buddy. It's very easy. Are you sleeping there? Nice try, but President Trump is the meme king. No kings, I know. No kings. Well, guess what? He is the meme king. Democrats deal with it.
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0: They're on H-1B visas, always make it seem like it's their God-given right to be in this country.
9: Think about what this means for a moment. You came to America. You built your career here. You raised your family here. You waited for some 10, 20, 30, 40 years for your green card priority date. You had a plan. But today on 22nd May 2026, that plan got more complicated.
0: I think I'm crying. Oh, no. I just have an eyelash in my eye. Listen, we got a whole lot more of them complaining coming up. Welcome back to Sarah Gonzalez Unfiltered. That was a close one. I thought I was going to tear up for a second. I was like, no, just had something in my eye. Actually, I feel great, actually. Had a great Memorial Day weekend. I hope you guys did too. But, you know, it's important to remember what Memorial Day is. I want to get into that first. I want to remind you guys, you can find me all over social media at Sarah Gonzalez TX, as well as over at AmericanBeautyBySarah.com, where you can stock up on skincare, on bronzer, on lipstick, on apparel. I just go. I'm not going to go through the whole, just AmericanBeautyBySarah.com. Go there. Okay. Obviously, Memorial Day, it's very important to reflect and remember those who fought and died for our country and for our freedom. For your ability to run your mouth on Twitter, for your ability to be able to, you know, go protest in the streets, for your ability to say whatever the hell you want. Like all of these things, you had men and women who fought and died for this country. And it's just, I shouldn't be shocked at all, actually. But sometimes I'm just reminded of how low the Democrats can go because, you know, you had them first taking over Easter with Trans Visibility Day back in the Biden regime days, you recall. And it was, listen, Easter Sunday was actually Trans Visibility Day, more important than Easter to the Joe Biden regime, which actually tracks because they, I mean, it was a pretty demonic time in the White House. Well, they kind of one-up themselves, and now they are trying to conquer Memorial Day to honor their patron saint, their very important saint. I mean, the greatest of saints to the Democrats. Of course, I'm talking about Saint George Floyd. Saint George Floyd. Never forget Saint George Floyd. And on this sacred day of remembrance, I just can't help but think what George Floyd, I don't know, would have thought about how the Somalians in Minnesota have become bigger criminals than he ever dreamed to be. He could have never. Poor George Floyd's criminal history is kind of being overshadowed by all of the Somalians in Minnesota. I'd imagine he is really upset right now in the very hot place he's in, really upset that they are putting a stain on his legacy of being a criminal, you know? But be that as it may, and be it as it may be that he was a very, very, very terrible person, awful criminal, the Democrats in Minnesota treated the day exactly like you would expect. And you had Governor Tim Walz going down to George Floyd Square. He looks like he has like a mental problem, a mental disorder. No, he's just dancing like a retard. Things are not good. They're not well. There he is with, I did not need the second angle. We didn't need the second angle. I didn't need to see the double chin. I didn't need to see up his nose, but someone was like, gotta get all angles of Tim Walz dancing. The only old man who can pull off a dance is Donald Trump with the Trump dance. The rest of you, don't even try. Okay. Now, there's also on top of all of that, reporting that Tim Walz skipped a Memorial Day event to be there dancing like an idiot. I don't know what they're dancing about, by the way. Like, St. George Floyd is dead. So I don't know what are you dancing? What are you remembering? His long rap sheet that we're about to get into. I'm not really sure what the occasion is for dancing. But with Tim Walz doing all of this, you may be surprised to note that the city of Minneapolis almost outdid him. Really, they posted this 6 years ago. George Floyd's murder forced our city to confront painful truths about race, public safety, and inequality. Every May 25th is a reminder that grief and a renewed call to action to keep pursuing the progress this tragedy catalyzed. We encourage you to gather, be with community, and honor George Floyd's life. Now, I don't know about, like, to keep pursuing the progress this tragedy catalyzed. What progress have you made other than record amounts of damage to cities, record insurance costs, businesses having to rebuild for literally no reason other than low impulse control? Like, I don't know what progress that catalyzed, but listen, they made sure to get that post out first thing in the morning. And then they waited until 3 p.m. to honor fallen veterans. It's pretty despicable. It's pretty despicable to see the Democrat priorities, to see that. Now, if you thought couldn't get any worse, might I introduce you or reintroduce you to Minneapolis Mayor Jacob Frey, who was really feeling the loss of his good friend yesterday, his good criminal buddy. Is the throwback of him sobbing at George Floyd's casket. He didn't know the guy. He didn't know him. But he's all masked up, just bawling like a baby. Not performative at all, guys. Not performative at all. He just was really touched by St. George Floyd's rap sheet. He had this thread of posts about, there's this giant thread about the true hero of Minneapolis, according to Jacob Frey, I guess. He said, today we remember George Floyd, who was murdered by a former Minneapolis police officer 6 years ago. That moment changed our city forever. It forced Minneapolis to confront painful truths about race, policing, inequity, I hate that word, and trust, and demanded hard conversations and accountability. Since Floyd's murder, our city has been challenged, not just to say we've changed, but to prove it. We've worked hard to reform policing, strengthen our department, and rebuild trust with neighbors while knowing there is still more work ahead. The anniversary also comes as reconstruction begins at George Floyd Square and work continues on the People's Way. It is still shocking to me that they actually have a George Floyd Square. Like, they just never waste an opportunity to simp for literal criminals. Now, I don't want to, it's actually incredible how long this goes, because that I was only at tweet two. You see how long these are. Steven, if you can put up the next one, it's just, we're committed to honoring this place as both a memorial and global significance, blah, blah, blah, blah, blah. The work ahead is bigger than any one moment or administration. The weight of what happened. I know we can keep building a Minneapolis that is safer with your policies. I doubt it. I don't think so. And so he just goes on in this big, long tribute to his good buddy who he had never met before, who caused him to cry, to sob hysterically at the casket, St. George Floyd. Now, he really had a lot to say about a single dude who died from an overdose, and he had a lot to cry about it, too. That's a lot. So, you know, being that he had a lot to say about someone who died as George Floyd, you would imagine, well, if you had a lot to say about this guy of low moral character, surely your X feed is just like flooding over with posts about all of the good men and women who fought and died for our country. No. There was just the one. Memorial Day is a time to remember the brave service members who gave their lives for our country and the freedoms we enjoy today. We owe them and the families who carry their memory forward our deepest gratitude, with a, you know, stock photo that I'm sure his team probably put together, because that doesn't really track with all of the posts about St. George Floyd, because in fact, these people care more about a career criminal than they do about the people who literally gave up their lives so that we could be free, so that we could be here right now, so that we could be walking the streets freely, so that you could have your right to carry, so that you shouldn't be, with the Biden regime, it was a different story, but so that you shouldn't be, the rule is that you shouldn't be, of course, crushed by the weight of a tyrannical government. I mean, they don't care about those people at all. Because when you look at the facts, between 1997 and 2005, George Floyd served 8 jail terms on a whole bunch of charges. It was a whole slew of charges. Drug dealing, drug possession, theft, trespassing. 2007, he faced charges for aggravated robbery with a deadly weapon. According to investigators, he entered an apartment by impersonating a water department worker and barged in with 5 other men, held a pistol to a woman's stomach who was reportedly pregnant, and searched for items to steal. He had a 5-year sentence for that. So this was not like the good guy that they all claim that he was. This is not a guy to have a commemorative square for in downtown. This is not a guy to have a statue for. This is certainly not a guy to simp for on Memorial Day. But in fact, this is the guy that they're all kneeling for. The same guy, mind you, who has children all across America who don't even know who he is.
11: Floyd said he was a young child when he last saw his father, and it wasn't until after Memorial Day when he learned of his dad's death while in police custody.
13: Because I didn't recognize who it was until my mom told me, Colin told me, you know who that guy was? I said, no. She says, it's your father.
0: St. George Floyd, his kids couldn't even recognize him. That's how little they knew him. That's because he was in and out of jail because he was in and out of committing crime. So I guess they didn't have a good relationship with him. I guess he didn't prioritize his children. You're going to be shocked to hear a man with a lengthy rap sheet who goes out and puts guns to pregnant women's stomachs doesn't really have a good relationship with his children. Now, just for good measure, while we're reminiscing, let's not forget the autopsy results, what they showed about why he really died, because if you recall, he had severe heart disease. He had no life-threatening injuries, but what he did have was a cocktail of drugs in his system, including deadly amounts of fentanyl. But hey, I'm sure all of that was nothing. It was nothing. It was definitely Derek Chauvin doing a move that he was trained by his own department to do. And yet, with all the fentanyl, and all the cocktails of drugs, and all of the crime and violence and low morals and values, the Democrats, they honor him. They memorialized him yesterday because they don't care at all about what this country stands for. And they don't care at all about the men and women who have died fighting for our country, fighting for freedom, fighting to protect us. The Democrats couldn't wait to politicize Memorial Day, as evidenced by this, I will point out, now deleted tweet from the Democrats. You can't find this anymore. It went bye-bye. They thought twice, because what it said was, today we honor the American heroes who made the ultimate sacrifice in Trump's war with Iran. Never waste an opportunity to score political points, according to the Democrats. You can't just honor America's fallen. You have to make it about Orange Man Bad. Now, I'd like to just use this moment to remind you of the classic throwback from Kamala. I saw it over the weekend. I had almost forgotten. Back in 2021, Kamala's ex account posted a picture of her, which, like, we don't need to see. Enjoy your long weekend. Enjoy your long weekend. Here's a picture of me to celebrate. That's what the Democrats think about Memorial Day and our country's fallen. Now, we shouldn't be surprised, because this anti-American rhetoric has been brewing for a while. And since we have the Texas runoff election day today, I feel like it's an appropriate time to just remind you, as we're speaking about how Democrats hate this country, how Democrats don't care about our fallen service members, Let's just revisit an old clip of a Texas Senate candidate, the Democrat Senate candidate here in the state of Texas, James Tallarico, on the American flag.
14: I often think when reclaiming symbols, I think about the American flag. I think the Confederate flag is a symbol of treason and terrorism. But the American flag is such a complicated symbol for most of us. And in many ways, like Jesus, like the cross, it's been co-opted and in some ways its true meaning has been betrayed.
0: It's complicated. It's complicated to love your country. You know, it's complicated to fly an American flag. And isn't that so crazy that mostly when I see people flying an American flag, I pretty much know that they're conservative. The Democrats hate this country. They don't want to fly the flag. They don't believe in the morals and the values upon which this country was founded. Now, I might also bring up the fake outrage. Remember this, the faux outrage that the Democrats tried to manufacture whenever President Trump was in office the first time. They were like, oh, anonymous sources say Donald Trump called fallen soldiers suckers and losers. Now, nobody but Trump's enemies ever claimed that he said that. They couldn't find an actual source, an actual face to say, yes, we heard that. There was nothing to prove that he actually said that. Just like all of the weird anonymous stories that came out about him in Trump 1.0. Remember, this was a talking point from Joe Biden for years against President Trump.
17: But my predecessor doesn't get it. He refused to visit an American cemetery in France that I was just near because, according to his own chief of staff, a four-star Marine general, Trump said those servicemen buried there are suckers and losers. My son died because of
0: yes.
17: You're in Iraq.
0: So I don't want to waste much time like disputing Joe Biden's dementia-ridden narrative. Obviously, his son died from cancer. Stephen, do I have that? Is it just me?
1: I mean, I think that he has. He said that, oh, he got cancer in Iraq because of the, I don't know, the burn pits or something. I think that's how he's tied it together. Now, it is dementia-riddled.
0: That's a pretty
1: mind,
0: loose, but, that's a pretty yeah. loose statement, yeah. I would
1: he
0: say.
1: He didn't die in battle.
0: Right. So
1: years later.
0: It's just, it was always so crazy for him to use that as a talking point. Obviously, it was fake news. There was nobody that could hang their hat on that. It was just another lie that they spread. Because when you looked at President Trump's track record, he has always been pro-military. He has always been exceptionally pro-military. Now, track that with, strangely, crickets from the Democrats when one of their own said, I would say, far worse than the manufactured thing that they claim President Trump said. You have Maine Senate candidate who we've talked about before, Graham Platner, who refused to apologize for mocking a U.S. soldier getting shot on video by the Taliban. He had a Reddit post, apparently, from 2019, where he said, this video never gets old. Dumb MF-er didn't deserve to live. At least his stupidity and fat ass wheezing are available for all future infantrymen to witness and hold in contempt. Poor marksmanship on the Taliban's part is the only reason this mouth breather made it home. He managed to make every possible shit decision possible. Not great grammar. Every possible shit decision possible when it comes to small unit combat. Sorry, it's hard to keep up with when they can't even write with correct grammar. Anyway, I'd like to just take a moment to just compare that with all of this nonsense, all of this disgusting behavior with how President Trump and Vice President Vance commemorated Memorial Day the right way by actually honoring fallen soldiers by participating in these ceremonies. This is what Memorial Day is all about. This is what real leaders should be doing. And I want to play a clip here of President Trump.
17: With reverent hearts, we honor those who fell so that our republic might stand. Those who died so that our nation could live, those who gave up their sacred light on earth so that the sublime light of American freedom would shine forever and ever. This Memorial Day, we salute them, we exalt them, And we thank them for all that we have and for all that they gave. They gave everything.
0: Thank God those ghouls are not still in power. But remember that as we move into the midterms. Anyway, make sure that you smash the like button, subscribe, hit the bell. I know you guys tell me in the comments, go and check. People are like, I hit the bell and I never get notifications. I can't speak to the crazy shenanigans of YouTube. All I can tell you is just make sure that you do all the things and make sure that they haven't undone. Make sure they haven't unsubscribed you. Make sure that they haven't undone your notifications, because crazier things have happened. Comment. Let us know what you think. It'll help us in the algorithm, which we all know is stacked against us. And I want to thank our sponsor, Preborn. So Preborn is truly doing God's work. I can't say enough good things about this organization. They make it so easy to partner with, because all that they're doing, I'm not saying like, hey, go buy this product, it'll change your life. No. I'm just saying this. There are unplanned pregnancies that happen all the time. And these women who have these unplanned pregnancies, they have kind of two options, right? They can go into a Planned Parenthood and they're going to lie to them and they're going to say, it's just a clump of cells. Don't worry. We're going to suck it out. You won't worry. Don't worry. You won't feel a thing and you won't regret it. We all know that that is not true. Or they can go into a clinic like Preborn's network of clinics. And all that they're shown is the truth. They're shown their baby on ultrasound. They hear the heartbeat. And in that moment, they are twice as likely to choose life. Now, ultrasounds cost money, $28 to be precise. 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We haven't gotten an update in a while. 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We're not there yet. 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
6: Network. Watching when the Trump administration tightens any sort of rules on immigration, whether it is illegal immigration, like we're closing the border, guys. It's never supposed to be like this, or legal immigration. It's just like clockwork. The people who have been abusing the system for so long just immediately come out bitching about it. It's like you can always see the people who are telling on themselves. The people who are complaining are the ones who you need to look at for abuse of the system. And so you had last week, USCIS put out a memo reinforcing a longstanding rule that people applying for a green card should go back to their countries to apply. Now, remember, this is not new. This was nothing new. It was just new that it was recently being enforced because you had administrations of the past who didn't enforce it. But now Surprise, surprise. You guys are, I hope you're sitting down for this. You're going to be shocked to hear. Indians are crying about it. People from India are like beside themselves. They are crying in their curry about this recent tightening, strengthening, just enforcing the rules that are already on the books. And they even, this is how bad it got, guys. They even had the audacity to complain about the visa changes to Secretary of State Marco Rubio, who happened to be in India this weekend. And this was supposed to be like a positive trip, but never waste an opportunity to complain that we're not letting you siphon all of our resources and our jobs and our money in the form of remittances. Always never waste an opportunity to complain about that, I guess. Here was the question.
7: But the recent changes in J-1 visa, F-1, H-1B visa are being seen in India as hurting the core pillar of people-to-people relationship. What does your administration have to say about this to in regard to Indians and the message to Indians?
8: The changes that are happening now, or the modernization of our migration system into the United States, is not focused, it's not India-specific, it is global, it's being applied across the world. And we are, and it's long overdue. So the United States is currently undergoing a process of reforming the system by which we choose who, how many people come into our country, who comes in, when they come in, etc.
6: Like, the world doesn't revolve around you, ma'am. You don't get to just do whatever you want because you want to do it. You don't get to just enter our country because you want to. You don't get to, I mean, I guess you get to complain, but you don't have any right to complain that we're setting limits on who comes into our country and why. I mean, imagine for a moment, imagine anyone else. Does any other country get this type of treatment? You go around the world, does any other country get international reporters complaining about the immigration policies that that country sets for itself? Of course not. Of course not. It's only America. It's only America. Now, you also have the mainstream media melting down about all of the changes. Never waste an opportunity to show your ass. Show who you're really about, I guess, because as we know, the legacy media, the mainstream media, is really honestly about foreigners first. They are America last. So, of course, you have the New York Times once again in a long history, a long list of simping for immigrants. Here's the latest. Confusion and worry. After abrupt change to green card process, immigrants and their advocates and lawyers are trying to interpret a new Trump administration rule that requires people to be in their native country to apply for a green card. Oh, no. Oh, no. Confusion and worry. Oh, no. They have to be in their native country to apply for a green card. Oh, no. That's the worst. Okay. Where's the world's smallest violin? I don't see the problem here, folks. And sometimes I have to wonder, does the mainstream media even hear themselves anymore? Do they even hear themselves? Let me give you this CBS News report. It's one of the most arrogant things I've heard in the last few weeks.
9: The Trump administration is making it much harder for immigrants already here in the U.S. to get a green card. Current and former U.S. immigration officials tell CBS News the policy will likely have wide-ranging implications, forcing groups like students, tourists, and other temporary visa holders, as well as people who enter the country legally but overstay their visas, to leave the U.S. before trying to obtain a green card. And that would include immigrants who are being sponsored by American employers and companies.
6: Oh, no. Let me fact check you, CBS. Okay. I realize journalism is really hard for you. I realize the only time that you ever do any acts of journalism is on accident. Maybe you do an accidental journalism every once in a while. So let me just correct you. This is very easy, but somehow you can't get it. So let me dumb it down for you. First of all, you refer to them as immigrants. They are not immigrants. They are people who came here on a temporary basis. Look it up. It's literally called a non-immigrant visa. If you're here on H-1B, non-immigrant. If you're here as a tourist, non-immigrant. If you're here as a student, non-immigrant. These are non-immigrant. It's literally in the definition. They're not immigrants. So you don't just get to come in and then decide to change the rules. You came here as a temporary visitor. You don't get to just move into someone's house because you feel like it. You don't get to abuse the system because you see what they were doing What they were doing was they were abusing the system. They were coming in on a non-immigrant temporary visa, and then they were immediately applying for extension after extension, trying to get to the green card so that they could eventually get to naturalized citizenship, because they were abusing, like, that's the scheme, one of many. They're abusing the system. You don't get to just change the rules because you feel like it, okay? But be that as it may, Indians are losing their minds, whining about all of this. Let me give you one from Darjeet. Darjeet says, if I leave America, oh no, guys, I'm going to try to get through this last part without crying. If I leave America, I most likely won't be able to return. That's the point. That's the point, Darjeet, with your Canadian flag and your United States flag and your Indian flag. Can you make up your mind whose allegiance you have? Actually, don't make up your mind. I'll just make up your mind for you. Go back to your home. Go back to India. If you most likely won't be able to return, I guess you don't have what it takes to get here and get your green card. Oh, well, sucks to suck. Now, there are others that are just straight up I would say the majority of them are all just straight up entitled. They're all just used to coming in, siphoning off our resources, getting their way, sending remittances back, eating it up, and nobody calling them out for it. No administration saying, you know what, this is a bad idea. We should return to normalcy. We should return to how this thing was meant to be. Indians on H-1B should sue to get their Social Security payments refunded. According to, Anil Das, they should sue, actually, to get their Social Security payments refunded. Actually, Indians on H-1B should stop behaving as if it's their birthright to live in this country. Now, it's not just, it's just like the Indians to play the victim with all of this. It's not the ones who are playing by the rules, okay? They're fine, but they're also not the ones who are complaining about this. It's just, it's the scammers who are all up in arms and blaming racism and, again, trying to pull a fast one on Marco Rubio.
10: There have been a lot of racist comments coming from the United States against Indians, Indian Americans. Now, this goes against the basic premise of India-US relationship. So what's your take on that?
11: Yeah, what's your third question?
10: On a lot of comments, racist comments coming from U.S.,
11: Who made those comments?
10: We all have seen those comments, sir. We have seen endorsement of those comments.
11: I don't know how to address that, but I'll take that very seriously about the comments. Look, I'm sure that there are people that have made comments online and other places, because every country in the world has stupid people. I'm sure there are stupid people here. There are stupid people in the United States that make dumb comments all the time. I don't know what else to tell you.
6: Oh, okay. Yeah, stupid people. There are stupid people everywhere. I'm sure you guys have stupid people over in India. Yeah, the problem is that they've shipped over here to our country on H-1B. That's the problem. Now, you want to talk about racism? Let me give you just a taste of what I experience every single day online. These people are crashing out because they realize that their paycheck is about to be dried up. Their freeloading is about to be over. Let me give you a taste into my life every day. You want to talk about racist? Watch this. Mother effing Mexican bitch. I think you are born out of some prostitute in Mexico. Look at your plastic face. I want to shit on your face because it deserves it. Now you got to wonder what kind of degeneracy this person's into to say something like, I want to shit on your face because it deserves it. I don't know what in the sexual degeneracy that is, but I want no part of it. Let me give you this other guy. His username, ironically, is Respectfully D. And he really went through all of the emotions here, okay? He said, biatch, go die in hell. And then he decided he had a change of heart. He said, I so wish to open your legs and bang that casserole, followed up by, can I slap you with my dick? Do you love me or do you hate me? I can't quite tell. You just told me to go die in hell, and now all of a sudden you're asking to sexually assault me. So I can't really figure out. I mean, homie was going through it. But what I can tell you is that is what my DMs and my email looks like every single day. A lot of it is you're Mexican, go back to home with your cartels, blah, blah, blah. Obviously, I'm an American. I was born here. My parents were born here. Like, I have a long history here. My family does. Of course, I'm Mexican, but they're like, Gonzalez, you must be from Mexico. So maybe let's not complain about racism when it seems most of the racism actually is coming from Indians in this country. Anyway. We got to take a quick break. You're going to enjoy the interview I have next. We'll be right back.
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6: This is the Blaze Radio Network. And I have to say, thankfully, not everyone is like the Democrats who are looking to desecrate the true meaning of America's holidays. My next guest is actually helping kids learn about the true stories behind some of America's biggest and most important days. Joining me now is one of my very good friends, Steve Dace, host of The Steve Dace Show, which you can find right here on Blaze TV. Steve, they have in my prep, they're like, four-time best-selling author, movie maker, like, you're just an overachiever, okay? I'm just going to take me 10 minutes just to read all the cool stuff that you do. Welcome.
14: Well, I get paid a little bit to do a lot of things, which means I kind of keep doing a lot of stuff, Sarah, to make that money. Yes, how are you?
6: I'm good. Yeah, I know. I wonder how you find the hours in the day for everything that you do. So your latest book, it's out today. It's called Why Independence Day. America is great because God is good. Why did you decide to write this? I know it's one part in a series, but why did you decide to write this?
14: So my publisher came to me shortly after Rush Limbaugh passed a few years ago and noted his great success with the Rush Revere books. And we were just coming off having a number one bestseller with Fauci and Bargain. And he thought, hey, have you thought about going into this arena? And I said, no, I don't often think about fanciful notions that I could do anything to fill Rush's ample shoes. But then I got to thinking about it and I said, well, what if we did something a little more unique? How about America's Christian heritage for children? They love the idea. So we put together this trilogy of books. Why Thanksgiving came out in 2022. It was a national bestseller. Why Easter came out in 2024. We always planned on Why Independence Day being the third and final book for America's 250th when we planned out this trilogy 5 years ago. We had no idea what was going to be going on in the country. We had no idea what the moment would be. But I think to use a term that our founders used a lot, Sarah, it's providential timing. We're in a period of time right now where it's just very clear from James Tallarico saying the Bible has nothing really to say about the slaughter of innocents to the Democrats and their desecration of Memorial Day that you talked about earlier. I mean, we could just, you know, like Steve Rogers says, we could do this all day in all kinds of examples. Katie editor, I can't believe Mike Johnson said that our rights come from God and the God's over the Declaration. He was quoting the Declaration when he said that. It's very clear we've undergone a generational hijacking here of our culture. And this book does its own little part to try to put things back in their proper order.
6: Yeah, I'm so glad to hear you bring that up, because what the left has realized and done for quite a while now is, oh, if we can capture them while they're very young, we can indoctrinate them while they're very young. We'll have lifelong, you know, cult members. And not to say that we are in a cult, but when they're trying to write books for babies saying you can change your own gender, it's fine. I'd say that that's a little far off the reservation. What you are doing is just taking culture back and saying, actually, these were the principles upon which this country was founded. Actually, these are the morals and the values that our founding fathers talked about. And it's important for our youth to hear that before they are captured by, say, a public school system or, you know, a school library that's got why you can be LGBT at the age of 4. It really is important, as you point out, to capture the youth, to take back the culture. And I think that that was something that the right was missing for a while.
14: Sounds like you might have some personal experience with some of these issues, or you're really good at drawing very specific hypotheticals, of course. But yeah, I mean, this is exactly where we have been. And when your worldview says that children are bad, marriage is not sacred, you have a tendency not to recreate yourself at a very profligate rate. And so therefore, to continue to pass on your idea of legacy and heritage, it's not going to be your own children. So you're going to have to co-opt, well, frankly, folks like yours and mine and our kids in the schools. Mm-hmm. And that's what's been going on over the last generation. And you know, what's interesting is I got a chance last week to go take a behind the scenes heritage tour at the Capitol in D.C. And Sarah, it's just incredible when you see it for yourself, just how much, again, these are not just things since the Republicans won. We just kind of wheeled these things in, you know, since the last election. They get wheeled back out when the Democrats win. These things, this heritage is embedded into the structures of these buildings. Mm-hmm. All kinds of references to the scriptures, to providential history, to both the Old and New Testaments of the Bible. It's literally right there in marble statue. It's ingrained in the walls. It's painted on the ceilings, all right, on under the giant ceiling. There, or the ceiling under the giant roof of the U.S. Capitol, there is the apotheosis of George Washington, otherwise known as his ascension into heaven. Mm-hmm. And you see the entire heavenly host depicted right out of the Bible welcoming George Washington into eternity. This stuff has been there for centuries. That's why they've had to gaslight us. That's why they've had to lie to us. And so it's time to start pushing back on this before there's not much of a country left to fight for.
6: Have you, I totally agree, by the way, have you, on that note of the tour, because I myself did a personal tour with my Congressman Brandon Gill whenever they had their swearing in, they had their ceremony, mm-hmm. and he invited some of us to go up there and be there during the swearing in, obviously not in the, you know, gallery or whatever, but later on we went to a little get together and he gave us the tour. I was actually like, just in awe of all of that. Had you done that before? Was it your first time?
14: Never.
6: Okay, so it was your first time.
14: Yeah.
6: Did you learn things? Because you are much more read up than I am, just generally.

0: things as smart as you are, as, you know, historically literate as you are, did you still learn things that you didn't know?
1: 100%.
0: Yeah.
1: I mean, including how intentional this all is. Mm-hmm. And it's, you know, another word that the founders used a lot is this term posterity. And in their parlance of their era, that just meant legacy, heritage, what you passed on to future generations. And I think that one of the things that is lost about our revolution and our independence is that it was our elites that actually led that fight. John Hancock might have been the richest man in all of the 13 colonies at the time. They knew. You know, we do a lot of, I think, rightful decrying of elites in our era, but I don't think it's because being the best of the best or the wealthiest of the wealthiest is inherently bad. I think it's, we're just in an era where our elites tend to be communist and godless. Mm. At the founding of the country, the elites were the ones that were leading the fight. They knew that the battlefields where the blood would flow and the properties would be desecrated and burned were their own plantations. They knew when they pledged their lives, fortunes, and sacred honors, that's not a rhetorical flourish. That's not a turn of phrase. That's not meant as, you know, wow, that's really inspirational and eloquent. No, that was a literal pledge. They knew that they were going to bear the brunt of what King George III and the Redcoats had in mind. And it's a completely unique event in all of human history. I would argue, short of when the Bible was completed, maybe the most inspired work this planet has seen is the Declaration of Independence. The way that it's structured, the arguments that it makes. Mm-hmm. It's not a coincidence that we are the longest running experiment in self-governing human freedom. And other than the Christian church, I would argue over the last 250 years, there is nothing that has done more for the gospel, that has been more benevolent to the world, that has done more goodwill for the planet than the country, than this country has.
0: Mm-hmm. Amen. So what is the age range that you suggest that this will resonate with people's children?
1: Sure, you know, I'm just, you know, I wasn't given the gifts of dunking a basketball or putting a golf ball 10 feet from the pin from 300 yards, but I can produce a lot of content. I was given that gift.
0: Yes, you can.
1: The hardest thing in the world is writing children's books, man. I got to tell you. I mean, going back and forth, the amount of takes and cuts for these three children's books is more than probably every other book I've written combined.
0: Wow.
1: Especially when you're trying to weave together 3,000 years of history,
0: yep,
1: to a group of kids that were not given, you know, you and I as Gen Xers probably were the last generation that were given even a surface level of any of this in the government schools, right? And yep. So they're starting from like ground zero. There's no frame of reference here at all. And so how to keep narrowing it down and getting back to first things. And no, we're gonna go back to literally a singular molecule of this thing called America and start over from there. And so this was written for you to be able to read this to your children as young as they could possibly, you know, understand written books aloud, 2, 3, 4 years old, and then well into elementary school as well. And I think parents are going to learn a lot too, mm-hmm, about our history and how all these things intertwine, why it is that Christianity was so vital to have self-governance, for example. All those things get explained in this book.
0: Well, our 5-year-old loves it. And I will just say, I do think that there is a thirst. Maybe it's just my kid, but I think that there is a thirst for knowledge of this country, because, mm-hmm, even back before you wrote this, all of your books, the Tuttle Twins had this toddler special, right, that was like the ABCs of all these different American values. And he had us read it to him over and over and over again, where I was practically sick of it. I'm like, oh my gosh, I'm tired of talking about self-reliance and, you know, so
1: we're so self-reliant here at the Gonzalez household. You read the darn book tonight, yeah, to yourself, in fact, yes. Yeah,
0: exactly.
1: I've read it enough.
0: Yeah, yes, exactly. But this has been so, it's been so great for our house, because I love reading this to him. I love that he loves it, and because I know that it's impactful for him, especially as he makes his way through. I mean, you know, he's going to private school next year, but still with private school, you never can be too careful. I feel like, mm-hmm, we vetted it, but I feel like you always have to watch very closely and see and be ready to pull your kid out at the slightest bit of, you know, un-American type of mentality. So I just think, I believe you when you say that it is hard to write a children's book. I don't think I could ever do it. And you have written three brilliant ones that I very, very much, I love, I fully support, and I would encourage everyone to go get a copy. Where can they go to get one?
1: The best place, they're all over the country, but the publishers kill you if you don't mention Amazon, since

0: that's about where 87% of all books are sold.
1: Right.
0: And it's the only chart that matters because all the rest of them are just thumb on the scale algorithms that are scams. Amazon is just straight up, how many books did you sell compared to the 32 million books that we have on sale? Nothing more, nothing less. So if folks don't mind going and getting it at Amazon today, I know it says temporarily out of stock. It's been great. The pre-sales have been, they haven't been that good. Okay. So we did get a huge rush, but they're just hit buy. They'll let you buy it. And there's more on the way. It's the number one best-selling Christian children's book in the country right now. It's in the top 15 of all new release children's books. So we're off to a very good start. We're pretty excited.
1: The illustration is amazing. How did you get your illustrator?
0: We had the same illustrator for the entire series, and we wanted to do something that related to kids and was also unique and not so polished that it looked, like something. I wanted it to look more like the sprite kind of animation that you and I grew up watching in Saturday mm-hmm. morning cartoons. Mm-hmm. Something that relates more on their level, does not look like something that it looks like something somebody did by hand and not something you just go on a computer and do. And I think that speaks to a lot like what you talked about with your children. They are given so much fluff more than any previous era of human beings. So much stuff that is fake all of the time. They're flooded with it, with these images, the minute they become self-aware that I'm not surprised to hear that there's a yearning for things that are old, things that resonate, something that has, maybe was around, more than 10 minutes before, I knew what a hashtag was, on social media.
1: Yeah, exactly right. Well, I am very proud to call you a friend, and I appreciate all of your great work. I was fortunate enough to get your book signed, they're very valuable to our family.
0: It's worth even less now. Worth even less. Yes, yes.
1: No, it meant a lot to me and my family. So I would encourage everyone, go out, get the book, support Steve Dace's book, but also just show the left that they are not going to continue to have this hold on culture, and we're going to take it back. And the best way that you can do that is to support this content as it comes out. And it's good content. It's not like the old Jesus movies that were like, okay, I'll buy a ticket, but like the movie kind of sucks. This is actually good. So it's a win-win. Why Independence Day? America is great because God is good. Steve, thank you so much.
0: Always good to see you. Thank you, Sarah.
1: Great to see you too. Talk soon. See ya. With that, we'll be right back.
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1: You guys, we did it! A party in here. Let's go. It's in my hair, but that's okay. That's all right. We're celebrating. We're celebrating because we did it. Ken Paxton won. We've got champagne here. Oh, Steven's definitely getting that one because it has a... Yeah. Oh, yeah. Fill her up. That's good. That's good. Yeah, that one. Sorry, Steven. I had them bring it to you, but they're getting... they've got some confetti in your champagne glass. But Ken Paxton won bigly last night.
10: Wow. To the people in this room, to the people watching at home, and to the people of the great state of Texas, tonight, we just made history. And then there's one person who I think you might know. President Donald J. Trump. When everyone in Washington told him to abandon me and abandon the people of Texas, he didn't listen. Instead, he gave his complete and total endorsement. President Trump is the leader of our party, and his endorsement in this is the most powerful force in politics. And I'm honored to have his support, and I look forward to working with him in the Senate to deliver for Texas.
1: Stephen, do you have your...
11: I do.
1: You have confetti in yours. Are you going to drink it?
11: Yeah,
1: oh,
11: sure,
1: you just take it out? Cheers. Oh, man.
12: The confetti makes it extra good, so you're missing out.
1: This tastes so sweet. And not because the champagne is sweet, but because that rhino piece of shit. Wow, that was perfectly timed, guys. Bravo, audio. John Cornyn, do it again.
13: Rhino piece of shit.
1: Thank you.
13: Rhino piece of shit.
1: That's right.
13: Rhino piece of shit.
1: Absolutely destroyed. I mean, clobbered. It was not even close. Ken Paxton came in with 63.8% of the vote and John Cornyn's measly 36.2%. He got eviscerated by over 380,000 votes. Now, I'm going to show you one of the most beautiful maps I've ever seen, but I would like to just tell John Cornyn, I warned you. I warned you. I warned your campaign manager. I warned you. I said, TikTok, we can do this the easy way or the hard way. I mean, I hate for you guys to spend more money that you like have no business spending just for this to end in the same result that it was going to end in. And you guys didn't listen. I said, bow out now. Make it your choice. That can be your legacy. No, they didn't want to listen. But Texans were listening. Texans were listening to him this entire time, and they didn't like what they were hearing because check out this map. That map is one of the most beautiful maps I've ever seen in my whole life. The deep red, you see, the deep red is where Ken Paxton won in those counties. And you just see just little slivers there. Just little slivers for John Cornyn. So Ken Paxton essentially won the entire state of Texas. The two counties that you see there that John Cornyn won, Austin, which... Surprise, surprise. But that even...
12: It doesn't really even count.
1: It doesn't even count. But even so, if you want to make it count, that was a very small margin. Much smaller than he should have won it. Considering Austin is Austin. It was like 2,000 votes or something. So, still. But what's very funny is Kennedy County actually was the other one that he won. And he won by 4 votes because only 8 people voted in the county. So I feel like if you're single digits, if your county got single digits in voting, like you don't even count. So I'm just going to go ahead and say Ken Paxton won the entire state of Texas. We all know Austin. We don't claim them. And you didn't even get more than 9 votes in the other one. Now, I would like to just point out just the beauty in all of this. Today, 3 years ago, today, I had a conversation with an elected representative in the state of Texas. And I won't share who that is because it was a private conversation and I'm not going to out them. But this was someone who was for the impeachment of Ken Paxton. And I said, I was on the phone. I'll never forget it. Steven, do you remember where we were when I was having this conversation?
12: I do. I remember. Yep. Very, very clearly.
1: Driving to the lake to go spend some time on Memorial Day weekend. And I said, do not do this. If you guys vote to impeach Ken Paxton. You will live to regret it. Do not do it. It is going to come back to bite you. And they did it. And it turns out that we're celebrating this. Ken Paxton sweeping practically the entire state of Texas on the 3-year anniversary of his impeachment. How did that turn out for you guys? You thought that he was just going to go away quietly? No, as it turns out, it looks like, as long as we can, you know, look forward to November, it looks like, unless Texas goes blue, he's just going to be our next United States Senator. How do you like them apples? Maybe all of these rhinos should take my advice. Maybe these people should just listen to me. Maybe these lawmakers should just listen to me. I told John, TikTok, your time is up. Let's do this the easy way. You can bow out gracefully. He didn't listen. I told these elected officials, guys, don't do this. It's not going to end well for you if you want to end Ken Paxton. They didn't listen to me. And now he's basically a rock star here in the state of Texas. Now, John Cornyn, as he treated Ken Paxton terribly, and he did, by the way, he did say, like, I trust the voters of Texas in all of his social media posts to make the right decision, thinking that that was going to mean that they were going to vote for him. But check out the audacity that this old dinosaur has. This. Thank you. To bitch and moan after he lost about it was just voter turnout. That's what the problem was, I guess.
11: In this runoff election, approximately 8%. Of registered voters made their voices heard. And of that 8% who voted, roughly 60% said they were ready for a different direction. Another reminder that those who show up decide for those who do not.
1: So
12: I don't think it was the cameraman. I think that was the hook. The guy was pulling the hook off of him.
1: You're done, John. Let's go. Several things to say about that. Number one, obviously, like, either the cameraman's like, I'm done with your boring ass, or he just was falling asleep and so he wasn't paying attention to the camera tilt. Is that the right term, Stephen? Tilt? Is that the right pan?
12: There you go. Got it. Yep.
1: Okay. All right. You weren't going to correct me, and I appreciate that. But more importantly, he was like, it was just a low voter turnout. You know how they get old and then they can't talk. They like mumble, like they have a mouthful of marbles. I don't get it. I guess it's the dentures. I don't know. But they all seem to suffer from it when they spend 150 years in Congress. But it's like 8% was all it took to take you down. I don't think that you're making the point that you think it you're making. Extrapolate that 8%. Extrapolate that giant margin. If everyone had showed up, you actually would have been embarrassed even further, John. So you should be thankful that it was only 8% that actually proved to you that Texans are done with the Bush era. We are done with the Karl Roves and the Bushes and all of the other rhinos that thought that they had a hold on this state. We are done. Go ahead.
13: Rhino piece of shit.
1: And this guy, this loser, I want you to look at this is because this is the thing, right? If you wanted to say, oh, well, it was only because only the Paxton voters turned out in it. Really, there are more John Cornyn voters than there are Paxton voters. They just didn't get to the polls. OK, let me just show you the room for his watch party, because it was pretty quiet and empty, if you ask me.
14: Because it's a very small room. You can see that there are political signs. And there are more than a dozen cameras here. You can take a look. There's room
1: more for cameras than people.
14: 50 chairs. And you can see the podium where Cornyn is expected to speak later today. But again, it's very tight. It does not scream Texas size party.
1: That is so funny. They're like, basically like, all right. We got to get a room for his concession speech. Make it the smallest room possible, because it's we know what's going to happen here. That was not what I would call a party. Okay. That was not what I would call a campaign event put on by a campaign that feels confident that Texans are voting with them. So it's interesting to hear him mention voter turnout. Now, on the contrast, I can tell you firsthand, Ken Paxton's event, that was a party, okay? That was a victory party. That was a vibe. I was there It was incredible. And it was actually pretty funny because, you know, they have all these cameras out there and you never know who's taking you live and who's not and who's streaming you and who's not, because they knew this was the election everyone in the country had eyes on and they had to be there. They wanted to be part of it. They wanted to be getting it on the ground. And I thought it was pretty funny that MSDNC, because I was one of Paxton's intro acts, had to stream me as introducing the Attorney General, which is pretty funny.
15: I am so excited to be here with you guys tonight to celebrate the victory of soon-to-be Senator Ken Paxton. So I don't know how many of you know the work that I do here in the state of Texas, but I have done a lot of investigating into H-1B fraud and H-1B visa abuse. And it's been really eye-opening for me seeing all of the just all of this awful things just being done right in front of our very eyes, right in broad daylight. And I gotta tell you, pretty much the only statewide official who is helping me in this is none other than our own Attorney General Ken Paxton. He has been on it.
1: Let me tell you how happy I will be to have someone in Washington, D.C. to call, just call up. I'll just call him up and be like, listen, Senator, I need to call you Senator because it's the polite thing to do, but we got to get take care of all of this H-1B visa stuff. And he will be receptive because he's receptive now. And do you know what? People all over that party, I was getting stopped left and right. People are hungry for more of this because everyone sees the community changing. So, boy, it was so refreshing to finally see this. I just, you know what? John Cornyn, go ahead. Go ahead.
13: Rhino piece of shit.
1: I'm never going to get tired of hearing this. I'm never going to get tired of hearing this. Those of you who have not heard the full video, the full exchange of my interaction, my confrontation of John Cornyn, it's just, it's so representative. That clip right there is just so representative of the entire scene because he's just ignoring his constituents. He doesn't want to answer questions. He has his big fat bodyguards like boxing me out with their fat guts. And I'm like, why can't you just answer simple questions? And it's so funny because one of my questions was, why did you call Ken Paxton a criminal? He couldn't answer me. And I think we got total vindication on that question, actually. Now, of course, while Ken Paxton took the high road and didn't say anything negative about John Cornyn last night, in fact, he thanked him for his service, which was more than I would ever say to him. So he's kinder than I am. John Cornyn, he's still not over it. Because I think at heart, John Cornyn is a mean girl. And he just wanted to keep talking shit about Paxton, knowing, by the way, knowing that now the battle is between now and November. And we have a battle on our hands here in the state of Texas. But he doesn't care. He doesn't care about that. He just wants to continue ruining Ken Paxton's reputation as much as he possibly can. Which, by the way, reminds us even more why we just voted his old ass out.
16: He's gotten away with so much for so long and not been held accountable for it. But I think he is an embarrassment, his misbehavior, and he's completely unrepentant.
1: Okay. Are you on, what did he say, unrepentant? Are you repentant? Are you repentant? Do you repent, John Cornyn, for selling us out to foreign countries? Do you repent, John Cornyn, for selling America out to forever wars? Do you repent, John Cornyn, for playing nice with the Democrats more than you did conservatives practically? Do you repent for that, John Cornyn? Because I got to tell you, Texans and the rest of this country, we are far less concerned with people's personal struggles, personal, you know, like relational struggles. Far less concerned with that than we are how you are treating us, your constituents, your taxpayers. We're far more concerned with that. I don't know. Apparently, John Cornyn didn't get like the memo. We voted for President Trump, not because I don't give a shit about people's personal history, their marriage struggles, divorce, whatever. I'm not involved in that. It doesn't involve me. It doesn't actually affect me. Do you know what does? You shipping billions of dollars off to Ukraine to fight a war that didn't involve us. You supporting gun control with Joe Biden. You supporting Joe Biden's bullshit border bill. And you supporting amnesty. That actually affects all of us. I think you're finding out the way that you didn't think that you would find out today. Now, it's so interesting watching the mainstream media and the Democrats. I think they're trying to, you know, project, make the best out of a bad situation. And they're like, oh, we wanted Ken Paxton to win because, like, we think he's easier to beat. Actually, they're already counting their chickens. They say, let me give you this headline from Politico. James Tallarico's theory of victory in Texas. Democrats got the opponent they wanted. Here's how their nominee hopes to succeed where so many others have failed. In the end, James Tallarico and the Democrats got the matchup they had been salivating over for months. Right. Okay. We literally just won pretty much the entirety of the state of Texas and the Republican Party. And if we get the turnout, there are far more Republicans than Democrats. But okay, go off, sis. Go off, sis. Now, they are still, of course, trying to beat that narrative. Here's CBS News.
17: A lot of Democrats have been saying that they wanted Paxton to win. Is this the outcome they wanted?
18: I see this as an advantageous race right now. And I think Ken Paxton, being the nominee for the Republicans, has given the Democrats a new level of motivation. If you see last night, James Tallarico immediately went to unite independents and Democrats and invited them into his party. And so I think they see him as a clear opposition to Texas values, particularly around religion and things like that. And so I do think Democrats are super excited about this race.
1: Who are you? Who are you, sir? I've never heard of you. Have you ever been here? Have you literally stepped foot on Texas soil once in your life? Like, who are you? We voted for Texas values last night. We showed up for Ken Paxton. No one showed up for John Cornyn, who, you know, actually prefers Texas values. And might I remind you, he has a losing conservative review Liberty score. F. He got an F. You know who else doesn't have Texas values? Speaking of that, this guy, this never been in Texas, I can tell, or at least if you have been, you exited quickly because you don't know us. You don't even go here. You know who else doesn't even go here? Unfortunately, he lives here, but he doesn't go here. James Tallarico himself. Look at this. Look at this puny ass. Fired up, ready to go. It's time to take back Texas. Look at that pose. He's like, I'm ready. I'm ready to take it up the ass. I'm ready. Look at him. He's got the spread. Look at him. He's ready to go. Now, for what? I don't know. He's not going to take back Texas. Texas is ours. Texas is ours. And you look at that pose and you're like, God, he reminds me of someone. I don't know who. Let me just show you. That's Beto. We've been here before. We've actually been here before. Same stance, same cheek spread. He's ready too. Same loser energy that thinks they're finally going to do it. They're going to be the ones. This little, you know, gay boy is going to be the one to finally turn Texas blue. I don't buy it. And I don't really know what's more gay, those pictures or this post that James Tallarico made about Black Lives Matter in the COVID era, trying to make it like cutesy and relatable to COVID. Let me give you this. Ahmaud Arbery is the latest American killed by the virus of racism. The virus kills our black neighbors if they're jogging, playing music, sitting in church, selling CDs, or carrying a bag of Skittles. White skin gives me and every white American immunity from the virus, but we spread it wherever we go through our words, our actions, and our systems. We don't have to be showing symptoms like a white hood or a Confederate flag to be contagious. The only cure is diagnosing the virus within ourselves and taking dramatic actions to contain the spread. The first small step is proclaiming loudly and unequivocally that Black Lives Matter. Have you ever heard anything more homosexual? Well, I'm going to show you maybe something that looks more homosexual is James Tallarico. Look at him trying to take a big bite of that. He's like, I love meat. It says November, here we come. I would agree that you love meat. I would also say, as far as your caption, November, here we come, that's not what usually comes when you're shoving meat in your mouth, James. That's not, I don't think, allegedly, I don't think. I know he, like, has this imaginary girlfriend, allegedly. I don't want the Tallarico campaign to reach out and say, we're going to sue you because you said James is gay. I'm just saying actions speak louder than words. He's like, I love meat. Look, I'm so Texan. I'm wearing a shirt that looks like the flag of the state of Texas, and I'm eating meat. Look, vote for me, guys. I'm not buying it. I'm not buying it because he took a pretty strong stance on meat, actually, just a few years ago, and it was exactly the opposite of this. Arr, I love, you know, meat that's not my boyfriend's meat, allegedly. Here's what he had a few years ago.
19: We have, I think, heard more and more issues of animal welfare. I think not just because it's the right thing to do and the moral thing to do, but also it's, as all of you know, necessary to fight climate change. It is now existential that we try to reduce our meat consumption and that we try to respect animals in all aspects of society.
1: No.
19: And so I am proud to say that our campaign has officially become a non-meat campaign. So we are only buying vegan products from our local vegan businesses. Point is that I think all of us, not just policymakers, but everyone has to take personal responsibility in this effort.
1: Gay. That's gay. I'm never come and take it. Come and take my meat, James. Come and take my meat. I'd tell you to come and take Steven's meat, but I wouldn't want to wouldn't want you to misunderstand that. Okay. So just before we close with this beautiful celebration, defeating that
13: rhino piece of shit.
1: Thank you. I just would like, in closing, this is my push. This is my call to you guys. Now, I realize Republicans don't always get out and vote in a primary because they're like, yeah, I'll vote for the Republican candidate in November. We need you, because what I can tell you is there were more Democrats who voted in the Democrat primary here in the state of Texas than voted in the Republican primary. Now, obviously, that is not indicative of who comes out for the general, but I'm just saying this guy is more dangerous and more delusional than Jasmine Crockett. And that is saying something, because she's retarded. This guy is very dangerous, very radical, very unhinged. And just as a reminder, believes that there are actually six biological sexes.
19: I want us all to be aware of is that modern science obviously recognizes that there are many more than two biological sexes. In fact, there are six, which... honestly, Representative Hefner surprised me too, because I you know, am not well versed in this issue
1: area.
19: I'm not a scientist. I'm a politician, a lot worse than a scientist.
1: I've been reliably informed by Ketanji Brown Jackson that if you're not a biologist, you don't get to say. So now, with regard to the six biological sexes that this man claims that there are, God, apparently, according to James Tallarico, doesn't fit into any of them.
19: Is both masculine and feminine and everything in between. God is non-binary.
1: Oh, God is non-binary. Didn't you, all of you Christians, all of you who study the Bible, I'm sure you're shocked to hear that. God is actually non-binary. We've got it from James Tallarico. And lest we forget, the man can't stop simping for transgenders, trans children, to be precise.
19: Trans children are God's children, made in God's own image. There's nothing wrong with them. Nothing at all. They are perfect. They are beautiful.
1: Just the way they were born.
19: They are sacred. Bullying children is immoral.
1: They were born.
19: It's a sin, a special kind of sin.
1: So here's my point, guys. The guy is very, he loves trans children, actually. And you could say, like, even if you were on the trans issue and you were pro-trans, it just seems to be strange that it's not just trans, it's trans children. It's trans children that he's into. And I'm just saying, if the FBI wanted to look into anyone's internet history or hard drives, they probably should start with James Tallarico, because any chance he gets, people are like, what do you really love? And he's like, trans children, actually, which is really, it's really weird to me. I don't know.
20: Something that you love that's not family or friends. I love, I'm just saying this because it's on my mind.
1: It's on his mind.
20: Trans children who showed up yesterday at the state capitol.
1: Why is that on
20: to advocate
1: mind?
20: For their humanity? They shouldn't have to, but it was an inspiration to watch.
1: It seems like trans children are just like always on his mind, which seems weird, even though he's a Democrat. So I'm just saying he literally could have said anything else. He chose trans kids. Anywho, the point is we're celebrating. Not in my champagne. We're celebrating a big win, not just for the state of Texas, but for the country, because, of course, so goes Texas, so goes the country. And also, we got to send another conservative senator, another America First senator to Washington. If you can help donate, go to KenPaxton.com and help him. He's going to need it, okay? Because we've got a battle against the Democrats, who, of course, have unlimited funds pouring in from all other states. So please help us here in the state of Texas. We need that seat. Make sure you subscribe, smash the like button, and hit the bell. They might have unbelled you. So make sure that they haven't done any funny business over at YouTube. Comment, let me know, were you expecting these results? Were you expecting this hard of a win? Woo! Yes! One more for the road. I love it. Bye-bye, John Cornyn. Bye-bye.
21: Little piece of shit.
1: Bye-bye forever. 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
4: Islamification of this country is something that I've been trying to sound the alarm on for a very long time now. It's one of the biggest crises that we are facing today here, not just in this country, but here in the state of Texas as well, where you wouldn't expect. And isn't it interesting? They always come where you wouldn't expect. And this radical ideology, it's taking the playbook straight from the Democrats. They're trying to convert children when they're in school because they know if they capture the youth, they can have them for their lives. Now, my next guest knows all too well all about that. He blew the whistle on the Muslim groups handing out Qurans in his school, and then he testified about it on Capitol Hill.
5: Is it true that your school's libraries offer Islamic literature like the Quran and other things?
6: Yes. So McMillan Junior High in Wiley ISD offers a Quran, but no Bible available.
5: But no Bible. So there's a Quran, but the Bible's not allowed.
6: Correct.
5: Have you talked to the school about why they would allow a Quran, but not a Bible?
6: So I haven't, the principals actually run away from me and hide, so I can't have a discussion with my principals because I act like an adult and they act like children.
5: Yeah, well, you very much are acting like an adult. They probably don't want to be on the record with that policy, given how egregious it is.
4: Joining me now is Marco Hunter Lopez. He's a student at Wylie East High School in Texas, here in the state of Texas, and the president of the school's Republican Club. Welcome to the show.
7: Thank you so much for having me. I'm excited to get into it.
4: Yeah, me too. By the way, I did see you at Ken Paxton's watch party. It was quite a blast. We've got like confetti all over the table from celebrating. But you just finished your sophomore year, and it seems to me like you are showing more leadership there than the actual teachers. Is the school willing to listen to anything that you have to say now? I mean, you mentioned in your testimony, you try to talk to the principal, she just runs away. Have you gotten any traction with that?
7: So we actually got some great news yesterday. Principal Tiffany Doolin of Wylie East High School officially resigned yesterday after we, you know, kept going to school board meetings, after I testified before Congress, after I blew the whistle. So many parents and students were speaking up, and she finally resigned.
4: Amazing. We have that resignation letter here. Let me read just a little bit of it. She said, over the last several weeks, I've spent a lot of time praying and reflecting about what is best for my family. And ultimately, I've decided this is the best decision for us. Schools are not perfect because people are not perfect, and I certainly am not. But every decision I have ever made was rooted in care for students and in what I believed was best for kids. And I just wonder, Marco, if handing out Islamic paraphernalia, is that what's best for kids in your opinion?
7: My opinion, it's not. And I think she's just doubling down again with what she's covering up her actions with is saying, oh, I'm doing this because I think it's what's best for children. What she thought was best was censoring the Republican Student Club and obviously promoting Sharia. So she's doubling down again.
4: Yeah, you mentioned how difficult they have made your lives with the Republican Club, and yet all of these outside influences, I believe it was the Muslim Student Association who brought this outside group in, and they were like, oopsies, we forgot to check if this was okay. It wasn't supposed to be approved. Oops. But it seems strange to me, Marco, because you just recently helped with an event to hand out Bibles outside your school, but the school district pushed back on you for that. Let me give you this headline here on Fox News. Outrage over Qurans and hijabs at Texas school ignites Bible revival outside campus gates. Wylie ISD called the February display a clear violation of board policy that was not reviewed or approved in advance. Seems strange that they were so eager to not just welcome this group in who handed out hijabs, who handed out Qurans, but also for a principal who, as we showed earlier, had no problem putting a hijab on to celebrate World Hijab Day in a previous year. Seems like there's sort of a double standard here.
7: Yes, the district actually sent out a warning letter to parents about us passing out Bibles outside of the school legally on the sidewalks. And so it's very clear. It speaks volumes how they react to conservatives or Christians doing things. But for example, the Islamic group coming on was perfectly fine and they didn't want to hold her accountable.
4: Mm-hmm. Yeah, I mean, so when you look at the makeup of your school and the other schools that you know in Wylie ISD, what percentage do you think that all of these Islamic groups represent? I mean, is it a large number? Is it a small number? How many people is it that they represent?
7: I'm taking a wild guess just on observation. I would say probably 8 to 10%.
4: So that seems strange to me. I mean, it's kind of mind-boggling that they would be catering to such a small minority of people, 8 to 10%. And of course, you know, the rest of you just get tossed by the wayside, even though the rest of you are the majority.
7: Yes, it makes no sense. We're also, having to use halal menus this spring. And we actually, the same organization that went to on our campus, went to a junior high last year and gave materials to teachers on how to treat Muslim students better in a different way. And so this is widespread.
4: Oh my gosh. Wait, so I want to make sure I have you correctly on the halal thing. Do you have an option to opt out of halal food, or is that the only thing that is offered?
7: I don't have that specific answer. Okay. I do have the menu. that okay. I can send over to you guys.
4: Yeah, I would love to see that.
7: Them introducing that.
4: Yeah, because if they are not offering a non-halal option, that would be pretty demonic, in my opinion, that they would force people to eat something that has been blessed by, again, my opinion, a demonic ideology. I won't call it a religion. So, you mentioned in your testimony one of the junior highs that has a Quran but no Bible. Walk me through, like, how was that discovered? Has it been rectified at all? Do you know?
7: I found out on April 23rd. I was actually headed to an event with Tommy Robinson, and a nearby councilwoman in a nearby city sent me a post from Dr. Mary Bone, who was, I believe, on the school board in Round Rock ISD. Or in that, you know, realm of things. And she did a post about how they discovered that McMillan Junior High had a Quran but no Bible. So that's the first time I found out about it. To my knowledge, now there is a Bible in that library. I don't know if it was after the congressional testimony. The school district has been very on offense, and mm-hmm. they've been trying to, you know, prove their point or, you know, look good. And they're going on social media saying, oh, we have the Bible in there and all these things. But it wasn't there until it was called out.
4: Of course. And now they're trying to cover their tracks. So have you been targeted at all by school administrators since you posted or at least were filmed explaining to people the very first video when they had the World Hijab Day, you know, table and you said what was actually happening? Have you been targeted at all?
7: The principals have actually targeted me before that happened, since they knew I was the president of the Republican Club. Wow. On August 16th of 2024, we met every requirement as a group, and we had to fight for months to get approved. And once we were approved, we didn't have simple privileges that other groups had. And I actually, Principal Doolin pulled me in her office one day and was talking down to me, was cornering me, and saying how she was going to put new policies in place on the fly just for me. And so this was a hostility that I've been going through for two years now. And then after that, my mom had met with the principal and a school resource officer for a safety plan after I was getting threats. And my mom asked the principal, can you email Marco's teachers, just letting them know, keep an extra eye on him for safety. The principal told my mom, you can. So she dismissed my safety in that moment.
4: And you have been getting death threats since you just literally stated what was occurring.
7: Correct. And I am today.
4: Do you know if they're from your fellow schoolmates? Are they from outside? Do you know? Are they anonymous?
7: So I don't have social media, so I've stayed away
4: Good
7: from that.
4: You.
7: I've had, you know, friends or classmates, you know, tell me or forward me posts from people that go to my school. So yeah, it's majority, I would say, students at my school that don't agree. But like I said, you know, as much support as I get, there's as much hate, but there's overwhelming support. And, you know, that's a good thing to know.
4: Do you, I just wonder, has this awoken something in you? Like, do you have political aspirations? Do you have aspirations of, you know, fighting this at a greater, you know, maybe an organization or whatever? I watch you in Congress and you really held your own. If we had time, I would play the clip of you and Jamie Raskin going back and forth. I thought he was just completely disrespectful to you. But you really held your own up there in Congress testifying. It's not something that every sophomore would be able to do, and yet you did. You seem to be very good at this. Has this awoken some greater aspiration from you?
7: Yes, I've been involved, you know, in conservative politics since I was about 13, just knocking doors, making phone calls, making sure that those values are put into place in our government, especially in Texas. A lot of people are complacent and say, oh, we're a red state, and just leave it at that. We have to continue to make sure it's going to continue to be a red conservative state. After I reported this, it really has awoken something in me. I already had that fire in me before, but now seeing all the support that I have and, you know, knowing that there's elected officials that are going to be on the front lines fighting on behalf of me, I do look forward to running for office one day and fighting for the people of Texas.
4: Great. I love to hear that. And I appreciate all of your work in your high school. We need more Marcos to help try to give this conservative message to the younger generation, because if not, we're in big trouble. So I'm very grateful for you, and thank you for being out there on the front lines, taking the death threats and everything. Trust me, I know I get them all the time, so I understand it's just a total pain and very scary at times. So I appreciate you. Tell your parents, Marco, tell your parents they raised a fine young gentleman, and I look forward to watching your political career.
7: Thank you so much.
4: Thank you. We'll talk soon. Bye-bye. All right. Want to thank our sponsor. So inspiring. You know, we had champagne here, so we were like, why not just thank our sponsor? Thank you, Mana White, Flying Ace. We'll wait till the young one is off. Is he off? Well, it's okay. If he's not, he's technically off because he's not on the screen anymore. But you know what? He would like this actually when he turns 21, because this is unapologetically American. This is American grains, American made, aged a minimum of 10 years. This one is, but you can find all sorts of whiskey over at their website. 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
3: Hello, America. It's Glenn Beck, and as a gun owner, I understand the importance of being prepared, and I know that many of you share this same outlook. It's crucial to recognize

0: actually the real victims, and they are actually weaponizing the legal system against her. So I wanted to bring her on to discuss it. Welcome to the show, my good friend and Turning Point USA Frontlines reporter, Savannah Hernandez.
1: Thank you for having me, Sarah. I wish it was better under better conditions, but here we are.
0: Yeah, me too. So all three of the, I don't really want to say their name correctly, Ostrowsko family members. You've got Chris, the dad, Deanna, the mom, and Paige, the daughter, all equally ghoulish people, have been federally indicted, right? But yet each has filed a restraining order against you for harassment and allegations of assault. What are some of the allegations this family is making against you?
1: You know, Sarah, it gets even better than that, because these are actually ex parte restraining orders. So technically, all three of them have been granted restraining orders against me. Now, we're just going to go ahead and start off with Chris's, because everybody watched the video. Millions of people watched this. This is his page of complaints against me, Sarah. A full page of complaints against me. And his rationale as to why he needed a restraining order against me, because I am so scary and he's in fear of his life, apparently, because of me. Apparently, per the entire family, I'm a well-known agitator for Turning Point USA. And I am also almost 6 feet tall, according to Chris. And I was just swinging on this whole family for no reason in front of the Whipple Ice facility. And I'm a huge monster. So basically, the way that Minnesota state law works is you can petition for an ex parte restraining order, meaning if you tell a good enough story and the person reading it is like, oh my gosh, this is horrible, they can just grant that restraining order to you. And then it is up to the other party to prove that it is all fake, or that, you know, the allegations are not substantial, which is what I now have to do. Wow. Now, in these restraining orders, and by the way, you know, even my own lawyer is a bit baffled that they filed these, since they are being federally criminally indicted. This was a horrific decision on their part, but go off, I guess. But again, Chris goes on to state that they lost $300,000 in employment income, they being his wife and him, that Paige is dealing with disciplinary action, you know, at her school based on false statements, Sarah, based on false statements. This family is so upset because I am painting myself to be the victim when I, in fact, as you guys can see by these videos, I was the attacker. You know, Paige in her restraining order stated that I backhanded her with a full arm extension, and then I backhanded her again, and then I punched her in the face, on. And then in Deanna's restraining order, she goes on to state that she was just trying to protect her daughter from this brutal attack. And then I just started attacking Deanna as well. So that's what this family is alleging in these legal documents, by the way. And Paige and Chris are trying to get me completely banned from the entire Whipple Ice facility. And in Paige's restraining order, she put that she wants me banned from the public sidewalk, quote, where the protesters are standing. So they don't want me to be able to be around that area at all. And then Chris is even trying to get me banned. Not only me, by the way, my entire family, banned from the entire county in Minnesota where he lives, which is just insane. And, you know, I've been talking to people behind the scenes, and it's like, even in the most extreme restraining order cases where you're dealing with a stalker or somebody who's actually crazy, that is a very rare thing to be granted, right? Somebody being banned from an entire county. So just to give you guys an idea, about how vindictive this family is, they have now all filed restraining orders against me, and I now have to deal with this on top of everything else, because it wasn't enough for them to beat my ass in 4K Ultra HD. Apologies for the vocabulary there. Now they are filing restraining orders against me because I waged a doxing and harassment campaign against this family. Again, I've never shared their personal information, and what they experienced was the consequences of their own actions. And I'm sorry that America didn't like watching a 300-pound man slam me to the ground. Apologies for that. I guess that's my fault. I don't know. But yeah, the family is crying foul once again. Every single time I think they're going to stop, a cop shows up to my house with some new restraining order. At this point, I wouldn't be surprised if they tried to sue me in some way, shape, or form. So that's where we're at, Sarah.
0: Do you have an ability to, Sav, like, recoup legal expenses? I don't know if you could, because you're dealing with a civil case. Well, you know, a DOJ indictment, and then this civil lawsuit that they've just waged against you with the restraining order. Well, no, I guess restraining

0: restraining order isn't civil, is it? It's criminal. Is
1: it? We have three separate things going on now, Sarah. So we have the criminal case, right? That's the DOJ case. Federal grand jury did find probable cause to bring charges against these people. So that's the one case. Then we have the civil case, which was me being like, yeah, I don't like that you guys attacked me. I'm not litigious, but I am now. And we now have a third case in which they have now filed these restraining orders. And I have to go to court hearings to go essentially stand up and be like, yeah, all of this is false. Watch the video for yourself. And also, good luck to the Ashrushkos. Trying to find any evidence of me slander or doxing them, slandering them, to quite honestly, anything that they've alleged in here, I have not done. So good luck to them. Apparently, they have some evidence that I don't know about.
0: Right.
1: To be quite honest, Sarah, I would not be surprised if they like brought up an AI video and like AI pretend ex post, because this is the level we're at. Like, nothing is surprising me anymore with this family.
0: Yeah. Well, I mean, I'm thinking too. I mean, if they're gonna lie about your height. They're going to lie about everything. What else are they willing to lie about? Practically everything. And I would like you, before I let you go, Savannah, I would like for you to just set the record straight on how tall you really are.
1: Sarah, I am 5'4", okay? I'm not a very tall person. And I think the dad tried to make me taller in his restraining order to justify the fact that he attacked me from behind while I was defenseless. I don't know if he was trying to cushion himself and be like, well, actually, she was way taller. She's basically an Amazonian woman who was just swinging left and right. I don't know. Girl, I don't know what's going on in 2026. This year just needs to end. It's been a lot. I'm over it. I'm exhausted.
0: I think he was trying to make up for his short man syndrome. He's like, I'm just going to make it sound like she was really tall and she was a danger to me because I'm really short and I'm scared of tall women. I don't know, but it's ridiculous. Well, Savannah, we support you. Make sure you're following Savannah on X. Make sure to support her great work, because it's really important that we stick together in these times, and keep us posted on how this all transpires.
1: Will do, Sarah. I'm sure there will be updates.
0: Yeah, I'm sure there will too. All right. Talk to you soon. Bye, girl.
1: Thanks.
0: And with that, we will be right back.
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0: 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But good news, there's more if you go over there. And when you go over there, make sure that you subscribe, hit the bell. 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
0: A bigger lie than Jill Biden's reaction to seeing Joe Biden at the 2024 presidential debate.
8: I wasn't horrified. I was frightened because I had never, ever seen Joe like that before or since. Never.
9: Or since.
8: Yes.
9: Or since. You've never seen him like
8: never.
9: That.
8: No.
0: Never. Are you sure about that, Jill?
10: You sure about that? You sure about that? You sure about that?
0: Welcome back to Sarah Gonzalez Unfiltered. I am Sarah Gonzalez. You can find me all over social media at Sarah Gonzalez TX. Go follow. Go do it. All the cool kids are doing it. Facebook, Instagram. I know that says X. I'm everywhere. X, yes, as well. Rumble, you should find me there as well. And also at AmericanBeautyBySarah.com, I am wearing Freedom Fighter on my lips. You can too. Go get you some. Go get you some skincare, AmericanBeautyBySarah.com. So, boy, we'll get into the Jill Biden comments because I have a lot to say about that. Never before, never after. What an anomaly. But first, I want to talk about something that gives me, I don't know, much more joy. Another one of President Trump's political enemies learned what happens if you F around. You find out. And that's exactly what psychopathic writer, advice columnist, weirdo, nut job, E. Jean Carroll is about to do, because now she's going to face some legal consequences for the whole, you know, you remember the witch hunt to try to smear President Trump? Oh, that's coming back to bite her. The Justice Department is opening a criminal probe involving E. Jean Carroll testimony in Trump's sexual abuse lawsuit. Now, remember that this was the case that people have used to say President Trump is a rapist. He's a rapist, actually. So the story goes, she accused him of raping her in like a dressing room, a fitting room at a store. And the court found him liable for sexual assault, not rape. And then she sued him again for defamation because, you know, President Trump, he knew he didn't do it and he couldn't keep his mouth shut. And the judge was like, wow, you have to pay $83 million. Now, he's appealing that to the Supreme Court right now. But this was the case that everyone used to say, President Trump is a rapist. I can't believe you would actually vote for a rapist. He raped this woman at Bergdorf's in the fitting room. Now, it was all bogus, but we'll get into that. Okay. First, I'd like to just point out the liberal media just crying about the investigation. They hate it. They hate it when the DOJ investigates anything. Now, go rewind a couple years when Joe Biden was literally investigating every single conservative in America. They loved that. Now, you can't investigate someone. You can't investigate someone who's ever said anything wrong about Donald Trump. That's not okay. The DOJ's investigation of E. Jean Carroll is Trump's latest blatant abuse of power, according to the San Francisco Chronicle. CNN, you can imagine, they're just beside themselves over this. You know, he's just simply weaponizing the judicial system to target his enemies, which I don't know, sounds very largely familiar. But this is what CNN had to say.
11: I mean, look, we're in the United States. There's hundreds of millions of people here. And yet the people that we keep hearing about, all of a sudden the DOJ is spending its time investigating E. Jean Carroll in her case with Donald Trump.
12: Yeah. So on a personal level, because of me coming forward almost 10 years ago now against Fox News for sexual harassment, I mean, this is very personal to me that the president of the United States would be coming after somebody who had the courage to come forward and say that something bad happened to them.
0: Right. That's all it is, right? And we should believe women. That's what we're told. But if a woman says she was sexually abused, you must believe her. You must believe her. Despite all evidence proving to the contrary, you have to believe her. Especially believe a woman who is completely batshit crazy, who is has a long history of making things up to go out on a revenge mission. She has, I kid you not, I just want to set the stage for this. Remember, she has bragged openly about the fact, you know, about her motivation, I would say. Now, this is after the fact. She began bragging about her motivation for going after the president.
13: I know my own pleasures, and they don't, that doesn't involve buying things. Where my pleasure comes is making him so pissed off he can't think. We need to prick his little balloon constantly. And one of the ways to do that is to give his money to women's reproductive rights.
14: Oh, hell yeah.
13: to binding up the wounds of democracy, which he is destroying by the very instant that we're sitting here, shoring up voting rights. Can you imagine how angry? It's just so delicious thinking about how pissed off he'll be, how angry that his
0: seems weird
13: own
0: for a rape survivor.
13: Personal money is going to help women
0: kill their babies.
13: Heaven, heaven. It's the revenge that we all love.
0: It's the revenge. Hell yeah, to killing babies in the womb. I don't know whoever the hell that is. Hell yeah. She's just saying it. She's just saying, I just wanted to be a thorn in his side. I just want to piss him off. That's all this is about. And by the way, on top of that, she's even gone out bragging on other podcasts how she was able to trick the judge into ruling in her favor, which seems weird to me. If you were telling the truth, you wouldn't need to trick anyone, right? That seems like an odd word choice for someone who has just endured sexual trauma. But yet, that's what E. Jean Carroll said.
14: That has to be pretty dispiriting. That then you're like, well, I got to be hotter to win this
13: case. Yeah, I got to be f***able is the word. So what we did is we looked, I had a talk show, a TV talk show in 1996. I went through that, some of the shows, took screenshots of my hair cut in a bob, and we did then I found the hairdresser and the makeup person who made me look like that in 1996. She came every day to trial, did my hair and makeup exactly like it was in 1996. I wore the exact same clothes I wore in 1996, the exact clothes.
14: Yeah, they're back. It's back in trend.
13: Yeah. Oh, I don't have a book here, but the thing I'm wearing on the cover, I bought it at Bergdorf's in 1993. So that's the kind of... And I didn't look like I looked in 96, but I looked like somebody who could have looked like somebody in 96. And it was enough. It was enough. So it was a trick.
0: It was a trick. I'm a trickster. A lot of thought went into, as she says, making sure that she looked f***able. Because I guess judges only rule in your favor if you are. So I went through a lot of trouble to look that way. And I got it. Like, oh, okay. This is the woman we're supposed to believe? That's the woman? Oh my God. Random confetti coming down from yesterday's show. That is so funny. Where is it coming from? Oh, I see a sum up there. That's fun. Anyway, you just never know when you're going to be showered with confetti on Sarah Gonzalez Unfiltered. So this woman is completely unhinged, obviously, obviously. And if you're not convinced yet, let me give you E. Jean Carroll telling CNN, telling Anderson Cooper that, you know, I was raped, but, you know, most people think of rape as sexy, right?
15: Victim.
16: You don't feel like a victim.
13: I was not thrown on the ground and ravished, which the word rape carries so many sexual connotations. This was not sexual.
16: I think most people think of rape as it is a violent assault. It is
13: right. I think
16: sexual.
13: Most people think of rape as being sexy.
16: Mm. Oh. Let's take a short break.
13: Think of the fantasies.
16: Mm. We've just got to take a quick break. If you can stick around, we'll talk more on the other side.
13: You're fascinating to talk to.
0: Now she's like, rape is sexy, and then I'm going to hit on the gay man. Like, what? Who was clearly uncomfortable with this conversation. Now, let me give you a few more, because this is fun. I'm having fun shitting all over E. Jean Carroll. I think she's a terrible person. I think she made everything up. I think it's actually disgusting that Donald Trump has had to endure all of the lies for as long as he has. So let's just give you, she did this piece with, I think it was Elle magazine, and they interviewed her, and it was this very lengthy interview that created several different gems. Here is one of them. This is the person you're supposed to believe. Totally mentally stable, of course.
13: I like to stay up late,
15: I like to sleep late, and I like to live like 90 in between. I get up around noon, and I stagger outside out this door, and I throw open my arms, and I thank God I don't have children. Then I go back in, stagger into my office, and start reading a stack of ASCII gene letters. I never thought much went on in the morning anyway. Women have facials in the morning. They have their hair done. Not me.
0: We can see.
15: I like getting up at noon.
0: We can, yeah, okay. That's the woman we're supposed to believe. That's the woman that CNN and the San Francisco Chronicle are having a meltdown about. How dare you investigate whether or not she is credible. Now, one of my personal favorites, you would know because we play it all the time on the show, was when President Trump was asked about this woman several years ago. And you know what? He accidentally doxed her cat.
17: Her dog or her cat was named Vagina.
0: This is the woman we're talking about. And if you thought that that was bad, by the way, it was her cat, I believe. We found out. Her cat was named Vagina. Her dogs were named something completely different, but some of them still equally as troubling.
15: Uma Shed. And on that side are the books that most influenced me growing up. On the door are the lists of my dogs. Marky, Fortuna de la Spunky, Heidi, Tits, Bloody, and Hepburn.
0: How do you go from Heidi to Tits and Bloody? That took just like a hard turn. That was a really hard turn from Heidi. Oh, Tits. Bloody. Okay. So now you have a good understanding of this lunatic, okay? And the reason the DOJ is going after her hinges on a 2022 deposition statement by this crazy woman. In the statement, she said she received no outside funding for her lawsuit. No outside funding would mean you are completely self-funded. That was under oath. She said that under oath. Well, later, it was revealed that Democrat mega donor and billionaire Reid Hoffman was the one who gave her the money to sue Trump, actually.
18: My team looked at it and thought that it was her voice should be heard, that because she was challenging someone who's so much more wealthy and powerful, it shouldn't be squashed. And that, you know, providing that voice for, you know, people who are otherwise would be ground down by the system or the powerful is, I think, a good thing. But, and I think that one of the things we stand for as Americans, a rule of law and a good judiciary process. And I think, you know, I think it's a good showing about who Trump really is as a person, and what kinds of things he's done. And I think that's a good working of the American legal system.
0: Oopsies. Which is it? Which is it, E. Jean? Did he just make up that he gave you money, or did he give you money and you lied under oath? Which one is it here? I don't think he really has a reason to just make that up, to just lie if it wasn't true. Now, CNN, I will say, they did do some accidental journalism when they had E. Jean Carroll on, and they asked her, why didn't you disclose that this guy was you not only not disclosed it, you deliberately said the opposite. In fact, why did you do that? And here was what she said.
19: Another thing that he and his lawyers have often spoken about is the lack of disclosure about a big Democratic donor funding part of this case. Was there a reason it wasn't disclosed? And did you view this as political in any way?
15: No, I just completely forgot. I just completely forgot that he even existed.
20: In your deposition?
15: Yes, in my deposition.
20: Because Trump lawyers have called that, Roberta, a sign of bias. It raises questions about the motives of bringing this case.
0: Oh, I completely forgot the man existed. Reid who? Reid Hoffman, never heard of him. Just completely forgot that he existed. And I would actually say, if that were true, which we know that it isn't, that would be enough to say, well, if you forgot that that man existed, you know a man, you just forgot he existed. Could we really rely on your testimony from, what, 50 years ago? Either way you slice it, none of this makes sense. And by the way, Reid Hoffman is, you know, he's one of those, whenever they talk about dark money, it's always on the Republican side. No, no, there's actually dark money trying to control politics on the leftist side. More so than anything else, he's trying to control politics with his billions of dollars. And you know what? I would say he totally fits the stereotype because he, I will remind you, is all over the Epstein files. They were best buds. They had a bunch of island romps together. They were constantly chatting. And you may ask, Sarah, how do you know this? Well, because we have the emails. Let me give you an email exchange between Epstein and Reid Hoffman in 2015. He's asking him, when are you back? Will you be in New York for General Assembly, Clinton, etc.? Reid says, probably not. China visits, etc. Possibly next year. Epstein says, okay, come to Island Ranch. Let's play. Now, there is also a equal C2 in there. I don't know if that's code for something or if like Jeffrey Epstein was just notoriously a terrible speller, horrible at grammar. So I don't know. But the point is he wants to play with Reid Hoffman on the island. Now, just to put this in total perspective for you, this exchange was years after Epstein had already been convicted and served prison time for being a pedophile. He was a convicted pedophile. And we also know, by the way, we do know that Reid Hoffman took him up on that. He did go to the island because Jeffrey Epstein was telling Elon Musk in 2014 that Reid was on the island last weekend. Do you think you'll be in Caribbean for Christmas, New Year's? Reid was here. You should come here too. Apparently, according to Elon, he used Reid Hoffman as like a carrot that he was dangling in front of Elon Musk's face. Like, ooh, look, Reid Hoffman came. You should too. Are you? Come on. You going to be in town? Let's go. Come here for Christmas. But I guess, you know, none of that matters. And we should just believe all women, right? Just believe all women, especially batshit crazy ones who have been funded by friends of pedophiles or not. You know, I'm picking the not. I'm picking the no, we should not believe this woman. And she should have a full investigation into whether or not she committed perjury and why. I am all for that, because Joe Biden did it to President Trump for far freaking less. Make sure you hit the bell, subscribe, smash the like button, or you can gently tap it. We all appreciate a gentle tapping from time to time. Comment, let us know what you think of this investigation. It's just so crazy that the Democrats are like always telling on themselves, like Joe Biden literally investigated everyone for everything, weaponized every single federal agency against us, against a conservative, against Donald Trump. In particular, and the DOJ wants to say like, hey, you, there's like very clear evidence that you lied here. I think we should look into this. They're like, no, no, no, you can't do that. He's just weaponizing the agency against his enemies. No, actually, that's what you guys did for far too long. We're just trying to course correct the ship. Want to thank our sponsor.
17: Yeah. Or her cat was named Vagina.
0: It's like, it's honestly one of my favorite clips. And do it one more time.
17: Her dog or her cat was named Vagina.
0: And everyone was like, what?
1: I wanted to add one thing that I do agree with her on one thing that I'm very happy she doesn't have children.
0: Yeah, I actually, honestly, I am glad that she doesn't have children also. But she said something that she gave the credit to God, which shouldn't strike me as someone who's real close with God. But I was thinking, I don't think you can give the credit to God. I think you can give the credit to every man out there who doesn't want to sleep with you. That's what I think. That's where I think the credit can be given. And now that I've made that comment, I want to thank our sponsor, Preborn. So women who have unplanned pregnancies, which we know E. Jean Carroll isn't going to have, but women who have unplanned pregnancies, they get really scared because the people around them are pressuring them. They're telling them, you can't do it alone. It's too expensive. It's going to be terrible. You're going to hate it. You know what you should do instead is just kill your baby. That will be way. Oh, sorry. Did I say baby? I meant clump of cells. That's what they're told when they go to, say, Planned Parenthoods. But if a woman with an unplanned pregnancy goes into a preborn clinic, they're just, it's just, it's very easy. They just show them the truth on ultrasound. They see their baby on ultrasound, they hear the heartbeat. And in that moment, they are twice as likely to choose life. We are trying to get to 600 ultrasounds. 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And they didn't give me any updates. 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
3: The former elder abuser in chief, she is, you would think that she would just quietly just go away. Just, no one wants to hear from you guys anymore. Just stop. I know you were trying to put your husband back in, even though...
4: Hey, did you say... not say doctor, Jill?
3: I'm sorry. Jeez. That was rude of me. That was rude of me. Let me start again. Jill Biden. Anywho, she is now trying to rewrite history about Joe Biden's time in the White House. And we're not going to let her do it. Okay. She's come up with a new narrative about that disastrous 2024 debate performance against President Trump, where even the Democrats had to go, we can't defend this. There's no lie, there's no manipulation we can do. There's nothing that we can concoct that is going to be able to defend this. So we're just going to be like, where did that guy come from? All of a sudden, Joe Biden's lost his mind. And now Jill Biden says she was horrified, but you won't believe the reason why.
5: Were you horrified as you saw it unfold?
6: I wasn't horrified, I was frightened, because I had never, ever seen Joe like that before or since. Never.
5: Or since.
6: Yes, or
5: You've
6: since.
5: You've never seen him like
6: never.
5: That?
6: No.
5: What happened?
6: I don't know what happened. I mean, as I watched it, I thought, oh my God, he's having a stroke.
3: Oh.
6: And it scared me to death.
3: It scared her to death. She wasn't horrified, she was frightened, which I think is pretty much the same thing. So I don't know why the semantics game here. But be that as it may, she says she thinks her husband was having a stroke. That's a big deal. Hello, 911. I think my husband has just had a stroke. I need your help. But that wasn't Jill Biden, actually. This was Jill Biden right after the debate.
7: Joe, you did such a great job. You answered every question. You knew all the facts. And let me ask the crowd, what did Trump do?
3: Why? Look at him. He's gone. He's gone.
7: Yes.
8: Do I have ice cream later? Can someone change my diaper?
3: I'm sorry. She was so concerned that he was having a stroke that she paraded him on stage to look like a toddler, unsure of where he was, to tell him,
9: you answered all the questions, Joe. You did so good. Great job, honey. I love you.
3: She was so concerned that he was having a stroke that she also, immediately after they left, took him to get the medical help, right? Like, you want medical help from the best place possible. If your husband is the president of the United States and he has a stroke, which I guess in their case was Waffle House, because that's where they went. And she continued parading him around, which I don't know, man. If you really think your husband's had a stroke, it doesn't seem like that would be the best place to go for medical care. But hey, who am I questioning? Who am I to question Jill Biden? Because as Stephen pointed out, she's a doctor. She's the doctor, not me. So maybe there's like a weird stroke protocol where you're like, all right, you got to take him to the doctor. But first, you got to stop at Waffle House because they smell the things and it like helps with their senses. See how I just noodled that one out? By the way, she's not a medical doctor, just to be clear. Now, even CNN, I'll point out, isn't buying her bullshit.
10: When you lie to people right to their face, they have a tendency to not trust you. Mm-hmm. And, you know, a lot of people knew something was wrong with Joe Biden. I went to a dinner in Detroit, an AACP dinner. He was the guest speaker. His speech was great, but seeing him just make the walk to the stage, I was concerned. I was like, hey, this dude doesn't look right.
11: Yeah. What kind of political system
3: we can admit that
11: covers
3: now.
11: That up mm-hmm. and makes it okay to lie to people about what everybody knows is true?
3: You tell me, Abby. You guys were the ones who were doing it every day. How hilarious to hear CNN like, what causes people to cover up the mental decline of a president? Like, who would ever do that? Why would anyone lie about that? I don't know. Look in the f-ing mirror, I guess. Now, let's go back to Jill. Because I think maybe the most telling part of this new interview that she didn't have to give, she just chose to, which is wild to me, is, I guess, the only reasonable conclusion I can draw is that she doesn't spend any time with Joe Biden at all. Because here's what she said.
6: Because I had never, ever seen Joe like that before or since. Never.
5: Or since.
6: Yes. Or
5: You've
6: since.
5: Never seen him like
6: never.
5: That.
6: Never. No.
3: It was just like, or since. I want to make sure. I'm going to give you a chance to clarify if you want to back out of that one. Nope. Nope. She says, never seen it before. Never seen it since. It was an isolated incident. And I just have to believe, if that is true, which we all know it's not, but if that is true, she just must spend absolutely no time with her husband. Because I've never met the guy in person. And I've got like just receipts upon receipts upon receipts of Joe Biden declining. Like the time that he tried to shake hands with invisible people, I guess it was like the ghost. And he's like, hey, okay, no one's there. Which way do I go? Never know which way. My team's trying to tell me. And I think I'll just shuffle off to the side. Or there he goes. Remember. He was at the Juneteenth celebration at the White House, just like completely frozen. Were you concerned about a stroke then, Jill? Where are you? Jill, where are you? Your poor husband is completely frozen around all of these people who are dancing. And then, of course, we have the time where he wandered off into the rainforest. He's just like, all right, see ya. As Joe Biden just walks into the forest, into the sunset, there he goes. And that wasn't the only moment that he wandered off. Remember, they were in the middle of this parachute guy had just landed, and he's like, I think I'm done with this. I think I'm just gonna go somewhere else now. It was an isolated incident, though. Never happened before. It's never happened again. It was just an isolated incident, other than the entirety of his life now. And of course, we all know he's full of shit, because, like, I mean, he turns into a gallop trying to catch his balance. And of course, one of my other personal favorites, when he thought some other blonde lady was Jill, and Jill goes, no, Joe, I'm Jill. Oh, sorry, Jack. I didn't realize. I thought you had blonde hair. I thought that was Jill. And then if you would say, like, oh, well, it's not totally incoherent. Well, remember just back in February when Joe Biden went to speak at a public event in South Carolina? Well, I use that term loosely, that he spoke at a public event in South Carolina, but he did try.
12: By the way, did you see Trump give the State of Union last night? Is he still talking? I don't know.
3: Are you?
12: But folks, it's unbelievable.
3: Has he gotten a new facelift?
12: South Carolina is Fritz Hollings and his wife, PC. Huh? I said, yes, sir. Folks, I was asked six years ago on this weekend in this state, I came here. I knew they'd never let me down. Think about it. Think about it.
3: Oh, why are you yelling, Joe? Think about it. And then, of course, this gem from Jesse Jackson's funeral.
12: Here's the point. You know, the fact is that as I learned, and by the way, I've forgotten more about what Putin does and these guys and she than most people know. I've met with Putin for, anyway.
3: It's one of my favorites that he would get lost in his brain and just say, anyway. Like, no, wait, you were in the middle of a story. Can you please finish it? And let me just present one more piece of evidence for Jill Biden, Dr. Jill Biden, who was very afraid that he had had a stroke, but hadn't had a problem since. Well, let's just give you Joe Biden, who, remember, we were all asking questions about his mental acuity back in the 2020 election. And he was asked that question on 60 Minutes. Unfortunately, the response did not win. I don't think the response won anyone over.
13: How would you say your mental focus is?
12: Oh, it's focused. I have trouble even saying to myself, my own head, the number of years. I no more think of myself as being as old as I am than fly.
3: What?
12: I mean, it's just not, I haven't.
3: Joe Biden, anyway. I'm sorry. That is a lie, Jill Biden. I am calling you out. That is a lie. You did not think he was having a stroke. This is the man that you live with, or not. I guess those are the only two options. You're lying, or you just don't ever spend any time with him, even when you are next to him. Because you were next to him for a lot of these, Jill. You are a liar. All right. Want to thank our sponsor, this segment, Home Title Lock. 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
4: This all the time the on this show, but is worth repeating because it cannot be overstated, is how American culture is being erased and replaced by people who are coming here and refuse to assimilate, just have absolutely no plans to assimilate. They don't want to pick up our culture. They don't want to pick up our values. They don't care about our constitution. They don't care about any of that, actually. They just come to take. And I gotta say, I'm not giving up the fight. I know plenty of people here in the state of Texas. The grassroots is not giving up the fight. And there are some good guys over there in Washington, D.C., who are also not giving up the fight, including my next guest. Joining me now is Senator Tommy Tuberville from Alabama. I might also add, he is the official Republican nominee for governor in the state. Welcome back to the show, Coach.
5: Thank you, Sarah. Glad to be here.
4: Yeah, I'm so glad to have you today because it's just this problem just keeps getting increasingly worse. And we, even here in the state of Texas, are plagued by it. You and some others have introduced the Assimilation Act. Another friend of the show, Representative Andy Ogles, is a part of that as well. And the key takeaways would be to end chain migration, make immigration merit-based. There are some H-1B visa reforms. Basically, this is what I said to Representative Ogles when he came on. I said, it really seems to be simple. If we do believe that this is the greatest country in the world, which it absolutely is, if you believe that this is the greatest country in the world, you can't just let everybody in. You have to be a little picky when it comes to who we are bringing into this country. It kind of comes with the territory of being the greatest country in the world. So break down exactly what your bill would do and why you guys decided to craft this bill.
5: Yeah, well, thanks for having me on. What a topic this is, and I just want to let everybody know that our country is in trouble. And I've been in Washington, D.C., never been in politics before in my life, been up there going on 6 years and hopefully coming home to Alabama and being the governor. But we have all these problems around the world. We have problems in our country. But the number one problem is immigration. Mm-hmm. There's no doubt about it. Yeah. It's bankrupting us. Yeah. It's ruining our morals, our values. People are coming here taking, as you said, and not giving back. It's taking jobs away from American citizens. It is destroying our moral values and cultures. It's taking God out of our country. Mm-hmm. And I've been there 6 years, and nobody hardly even talks about immigration. You know, we got senators that want to talk about, you know, foreign wars and all those things. Listen, we got people to take care of that. If we as a body of Congress do not take care of this real bad immigration policy that we have as we speak, we won't make it as a country. We're turning into a third world country as we speak. So Andy Ogles and I came up with this idea of, hey, if we're going to let them in, let's let them in because of merit. Mm-hmm. Let's don't let them in because they just want to come here to take all the fruits from what we have here, what our forefathers have built. Let's let them do it by merit. Mm-hmm. Let's vet these people. Let's do the things that we should do for the American people, because really most American people across the country, they really don't understand what's going on. Yeah. But folks, I'm telling you right now, we are in dire straits because we're being overrun by people that could care less about Americans. They could care less about this country. They could care less about our Constitution, our laws, and it is growing every day. Thank goodness President Trump won, number one, in 2016. What did he win on? He went on one on building the border wall.
4: Yes.
5: Second time around, he won on stopping this mass immigration that Joe Biden and Obama were behind for the last 12 of the last 16 years. That's how he won. But we have not addressed the problem, and we have to address it. If we don't, we can have the most oil of anybody in the world. We could have the biggest military. We can have the best of everything, but it's not going to make one damn bit of difference if we don't get control of our borders and the people that come into this country. And that's the reason that Andy and I came up with this Assimilation Act of, we want you to come here, but come here for the right reasons and do your share, do your fair share to make this country better.
4: Yes, and I'm so grateful to you guys for this bill, because it is something that we talk about here on the show a lot. A lot of my, you know, my work has been investigating H-1B visa fraud here in the state of Texas, and you guys address, you know, you have some H-1B visa reforms in there, which I think are very, very needed. Seeing all of this, the fraud and the abuse of the system, has been incredibly eye-opening for me personally. But within that process, I have people who reach out to me, and now I do get people who reach out saying, thank you so much for your hard work. I'm from India and I see all the fraud happening and I don't like it that they represent me. I don't want them to. But I also get a lot of people who are here currently in America who have come from other countries, wherever it may be, and they get very angry and they get very racist. And the way that they're talking to me, I'm like, you know what? Someone should have checked more into you, because I don't think it's appropriate to have people in this country that come here and they intend to take and they intend to then insult the Americans that have been kind enough, benevolent enough, perhaps, you know, maybe ignorantly, naively, benevolent enough to bring you into this country. It's like adding insult to injury here.
5: Well, you're exactly right. It's gone on way too long. And if we don't address it in the very near future, I'm talking about very near future, even under President Trump's watch, this country will not last. You know, I think in Europe, they're up to 6-7% Muslims in their mm-hmm. country now, that they don't want to assimilate to Europe.
4: Yep.
5: They want to take over Europe. And they're going to do the same thing here. I've given several speeches on the Senate floor about this mass migration of Muslims and radical Islam that's come to this country, that they preach the Sharia law and the Quran. And what does that say? It says, kill all the infidels, who are exactly the people that don't believe in Islam. So, you know, we've got chain migration. Obviously, we've got problems with people flying in from foreign countries on supposedly visas, but they're fraud visas, and they come here and they overstay. And that's just very unfortunate. Now, I will tell you this, a few years ago, Joe Biden, in his one of his lesser moments, when we gave up Bagram Air Force Base in Afghanistan, they shipped out 200,000 Afghanistanians to Brussels, Belgium. I went there and saw these people. I talked to the generals and all the people involved there. They said, Coach, we have no clue who these people are. They don't have any identification, and we're being told to

0: nonsense on our country. Somehow, some way, they've got a lot of people in this country convinced that we need to let this happen. But it's going to be the end of us. It's not going to be a foreign war or a nuclear weapon or you know, the economy. It's going to be mass immigration. And yeah, it's cost Europe. They'll have to fight in the streets to get it back. And it's the same thing's going to happen here if we don't address it in the very near future, because we are taking in thousands of people on these H-1B visas that come here and then they overstay and they never leave, and the Democrats won't let us send them home.
1: Right. Yeah, I know. I agree with you. I do fear that if this reform, or if these reforms are not made during President Trump's tenure, I worry that it's not going to get done. And as you point out, we seem to be at a tipping point here. Now's the time to corral this and get it back to, you know, stable again, get some stability again, because this is just not a workable situation, especially when you consider, Coach, you know, you mentioned the jobs that are being taken, and that's absolutely true. I get emails all the time from people who are like, I can't find any work because these companies are coming in and they're undercutting the American worker and bringing in foreign workers. But also, it's the issue of every single resource that we have in this country. It's the homes, which the White House just put out a report saying we're what, short 10 million homes. It's, you know, it's the food. It's literally everything. It's all the resources that are being taken from Americans every single time we import someone. I don't think that it's controversial to say we should pick and choose. We should make sure that this really is the best of the best of the best if we are going to bring someone here. And it just, that just obviously isn't happening, especially as you point out, when we bring in so many people who follow Islam, which is not compatible with Western civilization. I wanted to switch gears here. I want to talk about another story while I have you, that's getting a lot of pickup. And, you know, since you are Coach, it's a sports story, so I wanted to get your input. You have a New York Giants quarterback, Jackson Dart, who is being attacked by the media for what horrible crime did he do? Whatever did he do? Oh, my gosh. He introduced the president of the United States. Watch.
2: What an honor. What a privilege it is to be here. And without further ado, I'm grateful, I'm honored, I'm pleasured to introduce the 45th and 47th President of the United States of America, President Donald J. Trump.
1: Grateful, honored even? Oh my gosh, the audacity of this man. I wanted to show you, Coach, how the media covered the story and what they were saying about Jackson Dart. Oh my gosh, the definition of stupidity and racist, it's embarrassing. I mean, they just took him to the cleaners because he dared say that he was grateful to introduce the president of the United States. And I just wonder if you find it a little bit interesting that someone would get that much negative press for simply introducing the president. Meanwhile, Packers running back Josh Jacobs got arrested on charges related to domestic abuse and allegedly strangling someone. I didn't really see many mentions of that from the press. Your thoughts on this double standard? Apparently politics, if you're the wrong kind of politics, that trumps being an actual criminal.
0: Yeah. Well, it's amazing. I've watched this mainstream media. Just, they can't stand Donald Trump. I mean, they despise him. They despise what he stands for, which he stands for freedom and our rights, the Declaration of Independence, the Bill of Rights, the Constitution. He stands for everything that America is about. But the mainstream media wants to change that. And I think it's really backfiring on them. You know, this young man has had the opportunity to play a sport in his early adult life. Mm-hmm. Now he's getting ready to make millions of dollars in this sport. He can never have done that anywhere else, of what he's doing. Now, I'm anxious to see, as this goes along, how many of these multimillionaire basketball and football players across this country come out and either defend him or go against him. Mm-hmm. I know one thing, 10, 15 years ago, whenever Colin Kaepernick came out and decided he was just going to take a knee when the national anthem was being played and showed his ignorance of the Constitution and what this country gave him, the mainstream media jumped on his side and protected him. But look where he is today. Yeah. I think Jackson Dart is going to end up just fine. I think the people are going around him are going to rally around him. Again, this country gives you the opportunity of a lifetime if you'll take it. Jackson Dart took it. Now, there's a lot of people out there that's not going to take that opportunity. They want something given to them. And that's not what this country's about.

0: So I'm proud for the young man that he stood up. And when a lot of people, a lot of other people don't, I've seen a lot of commentators just absolutely hammer Donald Trump on sporting events. That should never happen. Politics should not play a role in that. But again, it sells in the mainstream media because for some reason, a lot of people dislike this country. And if really, to be honest with you, if they don't like it, just leave. Go somewhere else and throw up your tent and see how you like it in some of these other third world countries.
1: Yep, exactly right. And I tend to agree with you. I think it is backfiring, especially when you consider that the Trump dance made its appearance on, you know, NFL football, college football. They were all doing the Trump dance in the end zone. And I think that tells you an awful lot about how sick to death these athletes are of being treated like that. So, Coach, I appreciate your time. We're rooting for you over there in Alabama. Tell people how they can support you in your race for governor.
0: Just Coach for Governor. That's all.
1: That's com. Easy.
0: Coach for Governor. Yeah, it's pretty easy. And again, we had our primary a little over a week ago and got 86% of the votes in the primary. Now we'll have to beat somebody on the socialist side. But I'm really not running against anybody. I'm running against that ideology mm-hmm. that's trying to change this country into something that we do not want. And that's the third world.
1: You are absolutely right. Well, it's going to be big shoes to fill over there in the Senate for you. You will be missed, but I understand you got to go take care of your state. And we support you in that endeavor. We're rooting for you. CoachForGovernor.com. Senator Tommy Tuberville, thank you so much, sir.
0: Thank you. God bless.
1: You too. Talk soon. All right. We'll be right back.
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8: Like, she's always taking time off. I'm not, actually. I'm working a full day. 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Trust me. This one, it's going to be good. There's a lot to it. That's why we need all day, but I'm going to tell you, it's going to be good. 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
13: Hi. I was wondering, I was just looking for more information on Quibit's technology.
14: 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I would, sure.
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1: Watch out, Hari, because next time someone comes knocking on your door, it's not going to be me. It's going to be the law. So you probably should put on pants. We have a big update on that in just a second. Welcome back to Sarah Gonzalez Unfiltered. I am Sarah Gonzalez. It'd be weird if I was named something else. You can find me at Sarah Gonzalez TX all over social media, as well as over at AmericanBeautyBySarah.com. Check out the the makeup, the skincare. We've got something for everyone, including your mothers. We also have sequin jackets. We also have Melania purse. So go listen. Mother's Day is around the corner. Make sure you got mom covered over at AmericanBeautyBySarah.com. So when I tell you that exciting things are happening in, I don't know, just my life, honestly, in general, there are so many things that we are working on that are all coming to fruition. But specifically with my H-1B fraud investigations, that might be the understatement of the year. Now, you might have seen me post this post yesterday at the White House. Yep, that's me. I can't say much about why I was there or who I met with, but I'll just say this, okay? I'll do you something better. The thing I hear most, which, by the way, I did express while I was in DC, the thing I hear the most from the viewers, from the people who not just consume my show, but also are watching these investigations take place, and they're watching these and they're like equally horrified and frustrated at the same time. And they're like exciting that someone is exposing it, but they're like, what is being done about it? That's the thing I hear most. You're exposing these people, but nothing is getting done. Well, enter Texas Attorney General Ken Paxton, who posted this morning, breaking, I'm taking legal action as part of my investigation into nearly 30 North Texas businesses suspected of H-1B fraud. I want to thank Sarah Gonzalez for her efforts in exposing H-1B fraud across the state. I'm just saying.
7: We did it. We did it, Joe.
1: We did it. We did it, Joe. Now, I just want to just take a moment and just bask in it. Just take it all in. Okay. And I'm not really one to read full press releases on the show, but I got it injected into my veins for a second. And I think that you should too, because you guys have traveled this journey along with me. You're seeing all of these, the layers of the onions we keep peeling back. You keep seeing them too. And you guys, I know, have been just as horrified and frustrated as I have been. So let me just tell you, Attorney General Ken Paxton has issued civil investigative demands to nearly 30 North Texas businesses as part of an ongoing investigation into suspected fraud and abuse of the H-1B visa program. He also drops the names. Additional entities under investigation include TechPro IT LLC, Fame PBX, First Ranking Technologies, Qubits Tech Systems, Blooming Clouds LLC, Verat Solutions, Oak Technologies, TechPath Inc., and TechQuency LLC. These companies are suspected of engaging in fraudulent practices designed to exploit the H-1B program. Reports indicate that several of these entities have operated so-called ghost offices as a scheme in which businesses falsely represent active operations in order to sponsor foreign workers. And you can see Attorney General Ken Paxton's quote here. And they are going to continue working to uncover and put an end to the fraud within the H-1B program. So Attorney General Paxton is demanding documents identifying all employees working for these companies, records detailing the specific products or services provided, financial statements, and communications related to the company operations for the businesses. So just would like to just point out specifically these companies listed here: Qubits Tech Systems, Oak Technologies, and TechPath. If those sound familiar, it's because they are just some of the friends that I visited and uncovered in my videos. And I would be remiss if I didn't play everyone's favorite. Everyone's favorite. You know, I don't think he was, it's one of those things where it's like, he's really the villain in our story. He was the villain in our video. And somehow everyone just loves Hari, who is supposed to be this like big working tech mogul, the CEO, the owner of Qubits Tech Systems. And, you know, somehow the big tech mogul over at Qubits is opening the door at 3 p.m. on a Friday in his boxer shorts. So let's just take a look back at the fond memories with Hari from Qubits Tech Systems, who was just named in the Attorney General's announcement.
12: Hi. Are you Hari?
13: Hi. Hi. I was wondering, I was just looking for more information on Quibit's technology.
14: Can I call cops? I would, sure.
13: I would love for the cops to come out here. I just have some questions about the H-1B visa workers that you have here.
14: Right now, I cannot track anything. If you want, you can talk to my lawyer.
13: Okay, so are the workers in here? Are the 12 workers for your company in here? Do they work out of here?
14: No.
13: Okay, so what is Quibits then? Qubits?
14: I don't want to talk to
13: them. Where are the workers? They're supposed to. USCIS says that they're here.
14: No.
13: Yes.
14: No.
13: Well, where are they?
14: They are in my company. I have a company where...
13: Where's your company located?
14: Somebody is knocking on my door and then they are like threatening me.
13: I'm not threatening you, sir.
14: Please, can you help me?
8: It's still one of my favorite moments. They always leave the door open. If you don't want to talk to me, just close the door. They won't do it. They just have to keep talking and running their mouths. It's the most amazing thing I've ever seen. Now, of course, if you've seen the video, you've seen the big reveal that that was a lie. That was a lie. The lie detector shows he was lying. There's no one in the office. It's this little shithole with like two card tables and no technology, no nothing, no sign of life besides a bag of bottled water sitting at the very corner of the office. So it's just all a big lie, including the false report to police.
14: Just now some lady, they came and they are asking me about my company information, myself and where is your company? 10 people are working here. All those information they are asking, I'm so kind of afraid. I think some hate is going on. Something is going on. The three guys are coming, they are shooting in a sense with recording. They knocked on my door, they said, why are you under cops? Like that, with rage.
8: It's just, Hari.
12: Why are you so rageful, Sarah?
8: I'm joyous. I am gleeful. I'm gleeful, actually, Hari. And I'm just thinking, just good luck, Hari, keeping things straight under oath in court. Good luck. Now, we also had, I mentioned, Oak Technologies, where we just could not. We're like, where is Oak? All of it, we can't find them. They're showing up in other buildings. So this was our stumbling upon Oak Technologies.
13: Okay, we're looking for suite 264. We've done several laps. I don't see a 264. Go this way. Back where we just were. There appears not to be a suite 264. Can't find suite 264. Oak Technologies lists suite 264 as their HQ. Are we like in Harry Potter world? Are we on platform 9 3/4? I don't understand where is this office? So curiously enough, we went looking for Oak Technologies in the previous building. It wasn't there. We couldn't find the suite. It was a missing suite. But we went to their website and it turns out they list this building as their new address. Here at suite 130, but there's a different company that's here that also happens to be on our list. Oh, there ain't nobody in there, and there is a fucking card table set up again. Super strange that a technology company, no, I'm sorry, two technology companies have just a spare room. Where are the computers? Where are the servers? Where's the technology that's happening here? Most importantly, where are the workers? Oh, we found Oak Technologies. It's not the same suite number that's listed on the address, but here it is. What a recurring theme.
8: And of course, TechPath, Inc.
13: 100 East Royal Lane. We've got companies that sponsor H-1Bs here, so... let's head in. All right. TechPath, Inc., suite T145, 100 East Royal Lane. This one is curious because it's Texas business license lapse.
1: They sure, it's not an H-4.
13: Forfeited their right to transact business in the state of Texas, but they still posted an LCA in 2025. You're going to be shocked to hear there's nobody here. Lights are off, doors locked, same song and dance.
1: It also just like totally unrelated looks like they pick like the reduced rate basement office. Is that like the office under the stairs? There's like all of these pipes and like boxes going through there. I can't imagine why they picked the office with the reduced rate. So I told you guys, every time we get one of these, we are handing over information to the related, whether it be the feds or the Attorney General of Texas. We're handing all of that over. I've been telling you guys, there are things you guys haven't even seen because we weren't able to go out and show you, like do all the travel and all of that. But we knew that it didn't make sense enough to just send it to them. So just saying, I told you guys, I said, just wait. It's going to take a second, but just wait. So if you haven't seen those full videos, go watch them. I will link them down in the description and in the pinned comment, and make sure you are subscribed to the second YouTube channel, Sarah Gonzalez TX. That is where we are posting those exposés in full. So I'm just, thank you to the Texas Attorney General's office. These people are finally going to see consequences of all of their scams. And all of this, by the way, stands in stark contrast to what Ken Paxton's opponent in the Texas primary, John Cornyn, is doing, because it seems like he actually, when you go back and look in time, is the one responsible for this H-1B invasion of Texas in the first place. Let me give you this from 2011. Texas senator backs H-1B staffing firms. John Cornyn says USCIS overstepped its bounds in controversial restriction on H-1B use by staffing firms. So the staffing firms is a large part of how they do their fraud. And it turns out this rhino piece of shit actually sent a letter back in the day to USCIS begging to be cucked by Indian IT workers. Okay. Now, these staffing firms complained about a USCIS memo written by Associate Director Donald Newfield. So the Newfield memo actually just required staffing firms to maintain day-to-day control of the H-1B workers, even if they were at third-party sites, to remain eligible to hire visa-holding employees, because they had a study that had just come out that said that there was a fraud rate of more than 13% in H-1B petitions, plus technical violations in more than 7% of the petitions. So they already saw the fraud starting back then. And knowing that the fraud was happening, instead of backing the memo, John Cornyn sided with the H-1Bs. In fact, he sent a letter to Alejandro Mayorkas, the USCIS director at the time. He said, IT staffing firms provide a valuable short-term solution to their clients, some of whom are federal and state agencies, hospitals, insurance providers, and entities that deal in financial services. So John Cornyn was admitting that we had federal and state agencies at the time who were stealing American jobs. He's totally fine with it. He wants it to continue. He said USCIS should not create a new policy that essentially denies the entire IT consulting and staffing industry access to H-1B workers. Without H-1B workers, many companies who are part of the multi-billion-dollar IT industry will either move offshore or simply go out of business, both of which will have a significant impact on the United States workforce. So John Cornyn is literally, he is saying, you guys are too damn dumb. You, American worker, you're too damn dumb to take these jobs. And these multi-billion dollar IT corporations, they're just going to have to either move offshore or go out of business. Those are the only two options, because they simply can't find workers smart enough and competent enough here in this country, which we all know is not true. So this H-1B fraud has been going out in the open for over 15 years, longer, I'm sure. But here's proof. That is proof. But that's not stopping these Indians from trying to cancel me for, they say I'm racist. I'm racist. This Indian named Amarjeet, I'm just going to give you guys just a little anecdote, okay? He was trying to call me out, which, by the way, he was up in my mentions all the time. Like, you're Mexican. You're just a Mexican. You're an anchor baby. Like, this is the thing that they constantly are coming at me with, which is obviously not true. Some legal H-1Bs are the problem, but her people crossing into the U.S. legally and the millions who are unskilled aren't, says the true Mexican Sarah Gonzalez. Now, you notice his name is Amarjeet. So I was like, hey, Jeet, here are the facts. I'm going to give you a nickname, okay? That's part of your name. I'm just going to shorten it. There's no binary choice. I've pushed for mass deportation of illegals my entire career. And he tried to post this screenshot that he was using that I was being sarcastic with my friend. Like, I'm Mexican. And it was actually with one of my very longtime friends back in whatever the hell year it was. It was just like, you can fight for both things at the same time. So then I didn't realize they're like, oh, we got her. We got Sarah Gonzalez. We're going to cancel her for using a racial slur against Indians. Never, ever give these people the benefit of the doubt when they complain about H-1Bs. The whole discussion is plausible deniability so they can hide their racism against Indian people. They hate us just for existing. Guys, were you guys aware? Is Jeet like some like known slur? I don't know. Let me know in the comments. I feel like I've never heard of that as a slur. By the way, I literally asked Grok, what is a nickname for the name Amar Jeet? And you know what he told me? Jeet. Suck on it. All right. By the way, they are apparently the most racist people. Let me give you some of these. Hey, Spick, none of that matters. You independently decided to run a smear campaign on an entire ethnic subgroup of America, harassed people at their places of worship. No, I didn't. And still didn't get bounced around like a sock like your friend recently was. That's so nice. That is so nice to talk about my friend that way. In fact, I may be able to ask her about that here in a few moments. So nice. So it's just like, who are the racist ones here? Who are the racist ones? Myself and my friend, we've had pictures made, AI pictures with us holding anchors like, oh, you're an anchor baby. Ha ha ha. I'm an American. I was born here. I was raised here. I will die here and I will always be more American than you. So cry about it, I guess. Anyway, make sure you subscribe to YouTube. Smash the like button and comment. Let me know if you have was Jeet always like a racial slur or are they just reaching because they're mad? Let us know. I don't care. I'm not going to stop using it. I'm just curious. 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
4: Initiatives this of the Trump 2.0 administration was the MAHA movement to make America healthy again. And I will say that we just took another great step in that direction that needs to be followed up with more action. Let me explain. All right. I want to introduce you to Vinay Prasad. Boy, that is, there's something going on with the, are his eyes at the same level? Steven?
5: It's a head tilt, but. You know.
4: Okay, maybe it's just a tilt. All right. Well, anywho, this is Vinay Prasad. And today actually happens to be his last day as the FDA's chief medical and scientific officer and the director of the Center for Biologics Evaluation and Research. And essentially, he has been the one in charge of FDA approval for drugs. Now, for some background, he has been in the news a lot. And it seems to always be for bad reasons. They're never the reasons that you want to be in the news. In fact, he's so bad that even the left-wing rag, the New York Times, has called him polarizing and divisive. And when you have the New York Times calling you that, oh, that's not good for you. He even said, by the way, for background, on his own podcast, that he has a Trump voodoo doll that he likes to stab.
6: I don't know why it's happening. I mean, I do know why. It's a pandemic. And when there's pandemic, reason takes the backseat to emotion often. And who can I curse for the pandemic? I mean, I'm frustrated like a lot of people. I'm annoyed. But who do I curse? And there's no one to really curse. I mean, I can curse Trump. I have his little statue. I stab him. His little figurette.
7: Voodoo.
6: Yeah, voodoo. I can do that. You know, and then I can curse you and I can curse some others.
4: That's weird. I mean, I didn't like Joe Biden. Could tell you, never had a voodoo doll of him. He also, I'll continue, called Trump voters being, he said that we were in a cult. He said he hates him. He called him a narcissist who uses evil as a tool. I could go on.
6: And a society that hates this president, and so everything that he does that he f***ed up is another indictment of him, which is good for a lot of us, you know, who, I mean, I hate him too. That's the thing. I mean, I hate him too. I mean, I can, yeah. And I think it's easy to think that this guy Trump is the worst thing we've ever seen. He's not even close to the worst thing we've ever seen because he is not that good. I mean, he makes mistakes. Right, he's not disciplined. Dead. He's not that good. Right. And maybe he's not even that evil. He's a narcissist who gets lost in he uses evil as a tool for his narcissism. Progressives who hold that attitude are out there blaming these people who happen to be born in red states and happen to be sort of in the cult of Trump.
4: Thankfully, today is his last day of his terrible reign overseeing FDA drug approvals because President Trump has decided to cut him loose. Take out the trash, which obviously is good because not only is he a Trump hater, clearly, he also has a long track record of inexplicably blocking approvals for life-saving treatments, which I will get into. But here's the problem. He still, as with the rest of these deep staters and these other federal agencies, he still has his anti-Trump crew that is still able to block things and say no to, I mean, really incredible stuff that they should just be allowing. Now, Prasad's biggest cheerleader is the FDA commissioner, Marty Makary. Well, why? Wall Street Journal reported that Makary personally lobbied to keep Prasad, which really, honestly, it boggles the mind. Even after what I just let you listen to, even after those receipts, does it sound like this is the guy? This is the guy to lead the MAHA agenda? I don't think so. Now, Makary, I don't really know. I don't really care. He still, to this day, lavishes this guy, Prasad, with praise, even after Trump fired the guy. And I just started wondering. I started thinking, like, why would the FDA commissioner go to bat for that guy? For that guy? For the guy that the New York Times calls polarizing and divisive? Why in the world would an FDA commissioner continue to push this guy, to put him on a pedestal? So I started thinking, like, why? What is happening? And with everything in the world, especially in the medical industrial complex, you just have to follow the money. Because remember, the FDA commissioner, he's not like a longtime Trump guy. He actually is a former Obama donor who has pretty deep ties to liberal groups who hate Trump, which then it starts making sense why he's pushing for the anti-Trump guy. The biggest and most important of those groups is called Arnold Ventures. Now, you've probably never heard of them before. I hadn't either. But after I started looking into it, like most swampy groups, they prefer to operate out of public view. In fact, they are a billionaire-funded group built on Enron money. And they actually push a center left, which I would call extreme progressive. We're just center left like that exists anymore. This is extreme progressivism agenda. They want shorter sentences for criminals. They want gun control. I could go on. But on top of that, they want fewer life-saving new drugs approved, apparently, because like Prasad, Makary's career was bankrolled by Arnold Ventures. They paid his Johns Hopkins research team nearly $700,000 to study, ironically, transparency in healthcare. But it gets worse than that, okay? Because as the FDA commissioner, he is giving Arnold Ventures a direct line into the FDA to do its bidding. Let me give you this. Arnold Ventures aligned experts are showing up on FDA advisory boards and panels on vaccines and other important issues. This is the exact problem that the MAHA movement was trying to fix. The disgusting incestuous relationship, the way that these people with conflicts of interest are showing up in these high positions, able to block things that shouldn't be blocked. This is from that article. The billionaire ex-Enron trader trying to upend U.S. drug policy, John Arnold. So John Arnold parlayed windfall from natural gas bets into a foundation that is challenging medicine approvals. Now, for more backstory, the FDA commissioner even met directly with Arnold Ventures CEO Kelly Rhee last July. And let me tell you what Arnold Ventures gets for that influence, the FDA Accountability Project, which is kind of laughable if you think about it. Is that really what it is? Accountability? Is that really what's happening here with Arnold Ventures in the mix? The FDA Accountability Project, like, I kid you not, that's what it's called, is actually killing approvals for the same life-saving drugs that President Trump wants more of. Remember, recall, President Trump in his first administration, he was the right-to-try president. He said, listen, if you've got no other options, and if you know that there are risks to be had, and those are made clear to you, speaking as someone who has an uncle who died from ALS, let me just tell you, he would have given everything. He would have given everything to just be able to try it. Now, let me give you a few examples of what they are inexplicably blocking. An FDA panel said to approve a promising melanoma drug. Prasad and Makary, they said, nah, they actually overruled the panel. Then they had a heart drug for dying little boys. Nope. Sorry. You can't have that. Oh, moms who want their little boys, you know, to live for the next Christmas. Nope, sorry, you can't have that. Now, all told, since 2025, the FDA has rejected, under Makary's leadership, 23 rare disease drugs and counting. That's a problem, guys. That is a problem. I am not for just, medicating the entire Western world, but when you have rare diseases and you have terminal diseases, what are we doing? Why are we doing this? And I just have to, just to give you just a full perspective on this, when you have the FDA who is listening to groups like Arnold Ventures, when you have seemingly the commissioner putting people in places where they shouldn't be because he's listening to Arnold Ventures, who's paying for a lot of his career, when you have the FDA listening to these liberal groups and blocking these critical treatments, the research and development, it might stop here, but guess where it's not stopping? China. In 2025, China outpaced the United States in cell and gene therapies. That, my friends, does not sound like a good idea. It does not sound like a good idea. I'm old enough to have lived through 2020. And 2021 and 2022. I'm old enough to have lived through that. I remember what a bad idea it turned out to be that we just kind of outsourced all of the medical innovation, all of the medicines, all of the treatments, all of the drugs to China. So in 2025, China is outpacing us because we're saying no, we're blocking these critical treatments. Okay. And President Trump and RFK Jr., I know that they get it. They know how critical these drugs are for patients. That's why now President Trump has pushed out Prasad. But my question is, why not Makary as well? Or Makary? I don't need to say his name correctly. I don't know. Don't have a complicated last name if you want me to pronounce it correctly. I'm wondering, I don't think he gets it. And now I'm wondering, maybe he's like an anti-MAHA plant at the FDA. Because not only did I found all of this as I'm like doing some digging, because I'm like, something doesn't pass the smell test for me. I also, in my digging, found, I can't even believe this, I found this clip. So Dr. Robert Malone, who just recently left his position that he was on the, I believe it was the advisory board. Dr. Robert Malone says that the amount of childhood deaths from the COVID vaccine is actually being hid. And it's being hid by these two guys.
7: The falsification of data, the suppression of key findings, such as the pediatric deaths that are not being allowed to be released to the public.
8: Who's blocking that? So children deaths because of COVID-19 shots, that's being suppressed?
7: The name is Marty.
8: Marty Makary.
7: Yeah.
8: Have you seen that data? Can you tell us?
4: Sorry, I got it right.
8: You've seen the data. Can you tell us how many children, childhood deaths in the United States that they're blocking and hiding?
7: We don't know that answer. We don't know that number. What we do know is that there was a number of deaths reported in VAERS that were identified by Tracy Bethode when she first came in as the FDA CDC ACIP liaison person. Because those cases are extremely troubling in terms of how they were handled within the CDC. Frankly, there has been significant cover-up all the way through the COVID crisis of a series of issues, not the least of which is the DNA adulteration. But that is what the record shows. And the leadership right now is not willing to allow that information to become public.
8: Wow. I mean, my jaw is dropping.
4: Yeah. Here. That is a problem, my friends. That is a big problem. That is not what we voted for. And I know that is not what RFK came to do. And I know that is not what President Trump is asking of his administration. So I have to ask, why is this guy still there? Why is Makary still there? Okay, if Prasad needed to go, then seems like so does Makary. If he is literally hiding this information from the public, isn't that all that you need to know? Isn't that all that you need to know about him? I mean, sure, forget the rest of it that I just told you. He seems to be in the back pocket of this multi-billion dollar, you know, firm doing the bidding for these Democrats. Just take that out of the equation for one second. Anyone who is hiding that, anyone who is hiding the dangers of the COVID-19 vaccine with respect to children has to go. So thank you, President Trump, for removing Prasad. He is clearly a bad guy. He should not have been there. But it sounds like there's more house cleaning to do with respect to the FDA and the CDC and everywhere within anywhere with anyone who touches our health. All right, I want to thank our sponsor, Preborn. This is actually a perfect time to talk about Preborn because what Preborn is doing is they work in the health area as well, but they're doing something a little bit differently. What they're doing is if a woman goes into a Planned Parenthood, they're sold a bill of lies. They're told, you just can't do it. Sorry, but you're not going to be able to afford it. Your life's going to be terrible if you have this baby. Actually, it's not even a baby. It's just a clump of cells. Let us take care of that for you. That's obviously not true. Preborn's network of clinics is showing these women on ultrasound the truth. This is your baby. Here it is. And they're listening to the heartbeat. And in that moment, those of you who are parents, you know what I'm saying is true. Your life changes in that moment. And so do those moms. And in that moment, they are twice as likely to say yes to life. Obviously, ultrasounds cost money, $28 to be precise. So I'm just asking if you could spare $28 or if you could spare $140 for 5 ultrasounds, however much you can spare, please, please help us donate. 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
3: Just a day of legal victories, I guess. It's a day for justice because last month, my friend Savannah Hernandez was violently assaulted, shoved to the ground, and attacked by three psycho leftist protesters in Minneapolis. She had all the documentation, all of the all the receipts right there, caught in 4K, quite literally. And we waited and we were like, when is anything going to happen? Well, now I can tell you the Department of Justice has just filed federal charges against them. And I wanted to invite my friend, Savannah Hernandez, reporter with Frontline's TPUSA, back on the show to discuss it. Savannah, I should have brought champagne and popped it. And I mean, I wouldn't be able to give it to you, but you could at least, you know, be here in spirit as I toasted to this this great legal victory. They have been indicted formally, thanks to the great work over at the DOJ.
4: Yes, Sarah, you know, I never thought that I would say it in my life, but thank you to the FBI. I am very grateful for them. This is the same organization that we watched, weaponized against innocent American citizens over the last 4 years with the prior administration. So to see the FBI actually utilized to bring forward justice against violent criminals is very refreshing to see. The DOJ was very swift in handling this and bringing it, you know, before a grand jury so that these indictments could be brought forward. And I'm very grateful for that because, of course, the Hennepin County DA stated that they found insufficient evidence to charge Diana or Paige Ostrushko, who I would venture to say are on camera assaulting me the most in these videos. They state that there's insufficient evidence for them to be charged, and they are, as of now, charging Chris Ostrushko with a misdemeanor. Thank goodness for, again, the federal government stepping in, however, and making sure that just because this is a left-wing jurisdiction, that justice, you know, would not be so served, which is typical for us. The FBI stepped in, the DOJ stepped in, and made sure that justice was served in this situation.
3: Yeah, I mean, I want to use this as a reminder for people. Guys, if we don't show up at the midterms and and, you know, or say the next presidential election. I mean, this changes very quickly if you don't have an actual administration who is interested in law and order and justice. If this had happened under the Biden administration, never in a million years, in my opinion, would they have gone to the lengths that this DOJ and FBI have gone to. I mean, do you agree, Sav?
4: Oh, absolutely, Sarah. I mean, I have been covering these types of protests on the ground for almost a decade at this point, and I have single-handedly, like, this is not the first time I've been this violently mobbed, by the way, but it is the first time the FBI and the DOJ have actually cared about it and paid attention to it. This has been going on for a long time regarding left-wing violence, the radicalization. I mean, this is what led to the assassination of Charlie Kirk, just the complete ignorance of how violent the left-wing is, and also the fact that these left-wing jurisdictions have allowed it to happen again and again and again, to the point where these protesters think that they can get away with this type of behavior and that it's okay. Again, we have seen the left-wing continue to just be radicalized throughout the last 10 years. And I truly do feel that the reason why things are so lawless in these various jurisdictions is because there's never any repercussion or consequence when the left-wing violently assaults people.
3: Yeah. And to your point, not only are there no consequences, but you have many of these people, this family in particular, who was out there trying to pretend like they're the victims. All of a sudden, you're the one who is this big meanie and they're the poor victims. And they're like, oh, boo-hoo, we lost our jobs. Like, I actually tried to get them on because I saw, oh, they're doing press. I would love to talk to them. They originally agreed, but when they figured out who I was, I guess they did a little bit of research and decided they didn't want that smoke, I guess. But, you know, I want to play for you and get your reaction to one of the interviews that they did do. The father, Chris, who was the most disgusting one because A, he's this big fat dude pushing, you know, a petite woman to the ground. And just how egregious it was. But I want to play Chris Ostrusko saying that the backlash has just been overwhelming. Watch.
5: Maybe you guys do get doxxed, but I don't know if you guys are getting the same type of stuff that we're getting. And it's nonstop. It's hundreds of phone calls a day. It's text messages and them trying to get into all of our social media accounts and contacting our friends, our neighbors, our family, the rest of our family is getting doxxed as well. It's not just us. It's my sons, their wives. Like, people had nothing to do with anything. It's a little overwhelming. And it makes me second guess even living in this country, to be honest with you, with what's going on. I've never had this happen in my life.
3: He's like, I just pushed a woman for literally no reason. A woman who was leaving, I just pushed to the ground. And somehow I'm the victim. I might have to leave this country. What's your response to that?
4: Yeah, Sarah, look, regarding the family members getting doxxed, I, of course, do not agree with any of that. However, I guess this is the fascist America that the left wing is talking about. You can't even brutally assault a woman who is not threatening you anymore without getting the feds involved. I mean, what have we turned into as a country when you have to face consequences for horrific and violent actions? Again, this response is not surprising in the slightest. I mean, this family went on an entire media tour to try to paint themselves as the victims. They've also started multiple GoFundMes now to profit off of assault. Like, Sarah, this is a crazy situation I've ever been through because these people attacked me.
3: Yep.
4: They planned it. They premeditated it on camera, attacked me. They're fundraising off of it and now trying to say that they are the victims here. It's baffling. It's the textbook of, it's like we couldn't write a more perfect leftist.
3: No, you really couldn't. And the whole family too. Like, I was reading your tweets that you were posting about this, the updates and the screenshots that you used were just so perfect. It's just like they all have the crazy SSRI eyes, and like they all, you can see the violence in them.

0: You're right. You could not have written it. Like, look at that. That is a sick woman. That is a sick person. And I'm really happy for you. I just really wanted to have you on to just tell you congratulations. I hope and believe that this is step one for you to actually get justice. And I just appreciate the great work of the FBI and the DOJ. And congrats, my friend.
1: Thank you so much, Sarah. I appreciate you always having me on and also for your support in this entire situation. Just even in the background, personally, you've been really incredible in supporting me because it has been difficult to get through. So thank you for being such a great friend to me.
0: Of course. Of course. Everyone, make sure that you are following Savannah and following her great work, because she's still going to be out there. She's still, I mean, with protection this time, but she's still going to be out there getting all the coverage that all the mainstream media is too chicken shit to get. Savannah, thank you so much, my friend. We'll talk soon.
1: Thanks, Sarah.
0: All right. We'll be right back.
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1: We're not, this because joining Blaze me now Radio is Sean Network. Spicer. He is, of course, the former White House press secretary, host of The Sean Spicer Show, co-host of The Huddle. Sean, you do too much, okay? You're an overachiever, also the author of a brand new book called Trump 2.0, The Revolution That Will Permanently Transform America. You're making the rest of us look bad, Sean, is all I'm saying.
2: It's just, it just, trust me, it's like for a week, and then I'm getting ready for the summer so I can completely slouch. It's like 1 week, I bust my butt, and then I'm like, I hibernate.
1: Well, you're doing more than a lot of us. So, of course, this was just released several days ago. I encourage everyone to go pick it up. And I just want to ask you, Trump 2.0, What does your book focus on? I know it says the revolution that will permanently transform America. Yeah. And I know you want people to buy the book, so you can't give it all away. But tell people why you decided to write it.
2: Simply. Well, thank you for the intro. But I mean, the reason is very simple. Trump is only the second president ever and the first one in modern history to have two terms that weren't sequential. So I set out to answer, not to answer, to explain, because I think I was there on day one of Trump 1.0, yeah, why this is different. What was done during those 4 years out of office? I've had a conversation with the president about this. He wrote the foreword to the book. That's the red part. It says foreword by Donald J. Trump, because Sarah, every other sequential two-term president has just Monday became Tuesday, became Wednesday, the same president, the same chief of staff, the same secretary of state, whatever. When Trump had 4 years out of office, they actually get to think about what will we do differently? Who will we make part of our administration? Who do we want to keep out of our administration? What do we want to do and focus on policy-wise? There were groups, America First Policy Institute, that was stood up out of the last term by Brooke Rollins from down there in your neck of the woods, Chad Wolf, Linda McMahon, Larry Kudlow, and they created a roadmap. They said, if we ever get back into power, what will we do? And they started vetting people to make sure that we didn't have people that weren't committed to the America First agenda. And so I talk about why this term is going to is and will be successful. And it's not just it's, but I, as somebody who loves politics, part of this is to explain the why. Like, why it's like when you win a football game, when you win a card game, when you successfully sell your business. You know, most people will say, okay, here's the strategy that I had. And part of what I wanted to do in Trump 2.0 was explain that to people. Like, why is this different? Why is it successful? And part of the point that I made to the president in person, I said to him, Mr. President, I know you might not want to hear this, but I think part of the reason that you're so successful is because of 4 years out of office. You had time to think about what will I do differently. And I think that that matters. And part of it, and what I set out to do to your question, was to explain why and why this happened. Because it wasn't just happenstance. They plotted, they planned, they had maps and, you know, roadmaps, et cetera. And when I walked into the office the first day on Trump 1.0, and it was like, hey, there's your office. When Caroline walked into office, AFPI had set out to meet with all the former comms and press staffers and said, here's your roadmap. Now, she took some of it. She took, you know, didn't take all of it. She had some of her own ideas, but she had a much better starting place than I ever did.
1: Yeah. Yeah. No, that's so interesting to think about how much time they had in between. And if they had just rolled on from one to the other, perhaps it would have been different. I was just actually, don't get mad at me that I was in DC and I didn't call you, but I was only there for a minute. I was there for I know. I do this thing now, Sean, where I can only tell one person at a time that I'm in DC because everyone wants to meet. And I'm like, I'm only here for a limited amount of time. So I was in and out, but I had meetings over at the White House. And I don't want to.
2: I had meetings at the White House, and I was just in for, you know, okay. I mean, I didn't have time for you people. I only had time for the White House people.
1: Well, I mean, kind of. But my point.
2: I'm going to call that, you know, we do Irish exits. I'm going to start saying Sarah Gonzalez does Sarah Irish Gonzalez. Entrances.
1: Yeah, that's actually really accurate. But they were off the record meetings, so I don't want to say too much. But my point is, What I found to be so true in what you're saying is the people that they that he has in charge of these things, they just think about things differently. Like, they're not from the government most of the time, which makes them so valuable. You know, we talked about the Trump accounts and how that was just something that's never been done before. It's never been thought about before. They just brought all of these creative minds together. I agree with you. I don't think that would have happened had he rolled over and, you know, not had the election stolen from him. So how much of that do you think, how much of the assassination attempts do you think went into his vision and his perspective and how he decided to change things as well?
2: Well, so there's two things to unpack there. One, I think his mentality has drastically changed. When you have your life threatened now three times, you think about how much time you have left on Earth. You think about, what do I want to accomplish? What, how much, you know, how precious every day is, frankly. So that's, I think that guides him.
1: Yeah.
2: Secondly, to your point about the people, think about this.
1: Unfortunately, we ran out of time to show you the interview in full, but what you can do is find the entire thing over at YouTube. At Sarah Gonzalez Unfiltered is where you can find it on the show. And also make sure to check out Sean's book, Trump 2.0, The Revolution That Will Permanently Transform America, on Amazon or wherever books are sold.
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Greetings. Happy Friday. Welcome to the Steve Dace Show here live and on demand on Blaze TV, radio, and podcast. I'm Steve Dace. He's Aaron McIntyre. He's Todd Erzin, still on the road following the heroic athletic exploits of his oldest daughter, Ainsley, there for the University of Arkansas. So he's down there in Fayetteville. Speaking of the state of Arkansas, a guy that I met because he was working for a guy from the state of Arkansas, an old friend of mine, Hogan Gidley. He'll be joining us here in just a matter of moments for the Dace Group coming up next hour. Going to be a Feedback Friday. I've got to tell you guys again before we get into the show, you guys, this first week with Why Independence Day, you guys have just crushed this. We are now among the top 300 books overall in America right now. We're top 40 overall, all new release books, all formats, all genres in America. We're the number 4 new release children's book in America right now as well. So you guys have been absolutely terrific in making this initial first week. We've run out of stock now twice. Happened again this morning again. So we had to replenish the ranks at Amazon again here today. So thank you guys so much. America's 250th birthday. It's an event 3,000 years in the making. It's the story we tell for your kids, but also for you. With the conclusion of my trilogy of America's on America's Christian heritage for children. Why Independence Day? America is great because God is good. You guys are making it close now to being a bestseller. So thank you guys so much for the successful launch. Also, we need your reviews too, right? So a lot of times now, if it looks like a book's been out for a few days, but it doesn't have reviews, people are like, is it really that good? So if you got your copy already and you really enjoyed it, if you'd leave us a review at Amazon as well, we would greatly appreciate that. Order yours today. Why Independence Day? America is great because God is good. And a lot of you already have. You got FOMO right now. You know you do. You don't want to be left out. You're a patriot. You want to order this book. Why Independence Day? America is great because God is good. All right. With that, it's time for the Dace Group.

0: It is good to see my old friends here, Hogan Gidley, who, of course, used to be the deputy press secretary for President Trump, was the press secretary for Trump's presidential campaign. He's now a senior advisor to Speaker Mike Johnson. Good to see you, brother. How you been, Hogan?
1: Good to see you, Steve. Doing really well.
0: And then, of course, we have Todd. So there's that. Nothing special. How are you, Todd?
2: Woo pig. Woo pig.
0: There you go. Let's get to it. Oh, and then Aaron, who without him, none of us would be here right now. So thank you to Aaron for that. Let's get to it. Your weekly look at the week that was begins, as it always does, with issue one. Bleep, Lord Nefarious says.
3: My name is Aaron Roth. I'm with the Satanic Temple. This invocation today was inspired by the seven tenets or ethical principles of the Satanic Temple, an atheistic organization that believes in compassion, empathy, justice, autonomy, freedom of speech, scientifically based beliefs, accountability, and wisdom. Let us begin.
4: And for buildings that have suffered chronic neglect, we will work to transfer ownership to responsible stewards. Stewards that include community land trusts, nonprofits.
3: Let us never bow our heads or bend the knee in obeisance to any faith from the past that is based on ignorant, bigoted savagery.
5: I just think we need to make it clear that there can be no comparison between the Black Lives Matter movement and what we saw on January 6th. So I just want to make that clear. There were very limited destruction of property and violence during the uprising.
3: Let us not look back with reverence to dark times of fearful minds, unenlightened by modern scientific knowledge, but move forward with critical thinking, the only way to determine actual factual truth.
6: I'm very confused. A biological male can't become pregnant.
7: But the grounds of pregnancy includes potential pregnancy as well as pregnancy.
6: But if they can't become pregnant, how can you then become potentially pregnant?
7: It's about the unlawful treatment by the employer. If someone is treated unfairly on the basis of pregnancy or potential pregnancy, then that is unlawful discrimination on the basis of pregnancy.
3: Let us not fear the tree of knowledge, but extend our grasp and devour its fruit. Let us make rational decisions rather than imposing outdated authoritarian religious doctrine with varied interpretations, some more vile than others.
8: You said God is non-binary. What did you mean by that?
9: But what it means is that God can't be defined by human categories. The Apostle Paul, in his letter to the Galatians, says that in Christ there is neither male nor female.
3: Let us cast out harmful ideas that threaten individual autonomy and our collective rights to life, liberty, and the pursuit of happiness, which must necessarily include free thought and freedom of expression, especially of our very identity.
10: When he's on a team that's 55% to 60%, the NFL, mm-hmm. is that many people, that much percentage of black people.
11: Yeah, huh?
10: Blacker. That is just the definition of stupidity and racist.
3: Let us bravely face the truth rather than hide behind comforting delusion. Because regardless whether a supreme being really exists, history will be our judge.
12: Bismillah ar-Rahman ar-Rahim. We turn to you in gratitude and remembrance. O Lord, remind us that the history of Islam in America is not a story that began in 1965, nor one that arrived upon distant shores in the 20th century. It is woven into the very tapestry of this nation.
3: So let us embrace those among us who understand that that morality, compassion, and service to others do not require devotion to any faith of ancient doctrine.
13: And so the other situation is there's people like this. You are a protester who's been out here, and you have a dirty mouth. But, okay.
3: Finally, let us trust in ourselves and others working with us to know what is best for us and our families, and not force conformity to mistaken beliefs of the past.
9: I trust Texas women to make decisions about their own bodies, to shape their own destinies in consultation with their family members, their doctors, their faith leaders. I don't believe that's a place for government. I don't believe it's a place for politicians. I don't believe it's a place for the state. And that's a belief I hold, not despite my faith, but because of my faith.
3: Hail Satan.
0: That'll preach, as they say down south. That'll preach right there. I mean, that is one of the most devastatingly effective montages, Aaron, I think you've ever put together. This thing is a banger pretty much every week. But the way that you constructed it this time, and maybe again, I'm still on this, historic high after coming back from this heritage tour in DC that you were talking about, Todd. So maybe I've still got a little gleam in the eye, but for whatever reason, I was not demoralized after watching that. I thought that you did a very effective job of pinpointing exactly and translating exactly what this means and what we're up against. And if anything, I kind of felt more empowered watching that. But let's find out what the panel thinks. Hogan, as a guest, you get to start first. What was the most disgusting thing you just saw and why?
1: I hate when you do this because you play so many clips that are so disgusting. They're all on equal footing of disgustingness. But I come here, Steve, so I don't have to watch The View or listen to The View. And dang it, you guys put a View clip in there. And so for whatever reason, and those tend to rise to the top to me just because they're part of the culture so much more than this saint that's wearing the horns and all that. And by the way, I'm old enough to remember when wearing a horn hat was problematic. I guess it's okay now for the left and these Satanists. I didn't like her saying that the Black Lives Matter was, not as violent, whatever the phrase she used, compared to January 6th.
0: Wasn't as much property destroyed, I think, is what she said.
1: Yeah, yes. Which is just factually wrong. What was it, around $4 billion of property damage at least? 20-some-odd people died. Several cops were shot. They were targeted. Federal buildings burned. Yeah, that's just provably false. That's just very easy to show isn't true. So that, while I guess there are other things that just grieve my heart more, the Satanists, for example, and some of the others, that one just makes my blood boil because it's very easy to disprove.
0: Could we, gentlemen, do a that is just factually untrue on Sunny Hostin every single day?
1: Ugh.
0: Like literally every single day. Could we do that every day? Thoughts?
2: We probably could. We could also remind her. I think she was on the on that show, Finding Your Roots or whatever,
0: yeah,
2: where she discovered that she is a descendant of
0: right
2: slave owners.
1: Well, that's right.
0: In a classic clip that was. Yes. Yes. All right, Todd, same to you. What was the most disgusting thing you just saw?
11: The most disgusting thing I saw was the pastors and the men who allowed all of that to happen. I mean, Aaron, maybe in the future, the thought bubble in my head is in between those segments is Yakety Sax, which Aaron has used to maximum effect in the past, watching what all the men and the pastors are doing while all that is going on, what allowed it to happen. That's my worst. And I am despondent. I'm not buoyed at all. I just don't. Isaiah 1:5, where would you yet be struck? Hogan's gag reflex on seeing all of it should be in all of us, and we should be doing something about it. What will that be? What will it finally take? Because Steve aptly points out how when he says, when was the last time you heard that preached from your pulpit? You know, the hard sayings, things like that. The demons just go out in the public square and give it to you full. And what are you doing while that's happening? Do you really think that boomerang isn't going to come back and hit you hard? Apparently not. I don't know what it's going to take.
0: So what's wrong with me then that I did not have that my normal reaction, but instead I just kind of said, hey, thanks for putting everybody on the record and let's get to work. Now that everybody knows where everybody stands and what we're really up against here. I found this to be strangely empowering. And normally I'm the one over here self-harming after one of Aaron's montages here. Why do you think that is?
1: Well, because you know the end of the story. You know about the risen Lord and the salvation and heaven and the whole thing. And so I think there's some comfort in that when you see those moments of grotesque perversion of scripture, as is the case with this buffoon lunatic running for Senate in Texas, the Tallarico. So I think in large part, Steve, because you are so moored in Christianity and the basis there that governs your life and directs your path, it can be problematic, but you also understand it's problematic in you know, real life out there, but you also know the outcome. You know you're on the side of victory. So there's some comfort in that, but there also gives you some empowerment and some boldness because you do have on the full armor of God and you realize it's time to fight sometimes. And I'm okay with doing that because that's what God calls us to do. That's my guess as to why you feel that way. Nothing wrong with you at all. I think there's a lot right.
11: I think, Steve, you're right. I think your trip to D.C. gave you an adrenaline shot, and you still have that there in your muscle memory. Whereas my, and I was inspired because you were inspired, but right now my reaction to Washington, D.C. is we can't even, you know, the not only the D-list, like the Z list of celebrities to sing for the 250th anniversary of this great nation are now all backing out because of pressure from those lunatics in Aaron's montage. See, that's my feeling right now.
0: I get that. I get that too. Aaron, you want to chime in on this? You've been quiet. I've left you quiet for a bit. Go ahead.
2: Yeah. I mean, on the one hand, it is, I think there is a juxtaposition here. This is abject evil, as you always see in this montage every week. It's abject evil. It's chaotic. It is absolutely just off the wall weird. But I think the juxtaposition here is that that Satanist dude, in the midst of all of this, I think all of us know in the back of our minds, the dude is maybe he really is a Satanist. Maybe he does seances. Maybe he sacrifices a goat under a full moon on top of a pentagram. Who knows? But the dude is a total loser. He looks like a loser. He sounds like a loser. And he is representative of all of the rest of the impulses that you heard in the montage there. That's not to say, though, that these people are not dangerous at the same time. That is absolutely true.
1: Yeah.
2: But as Todd was saying, you know, to kind of maybe expand Todd's point a little bit, we often get accused by the left of being, quote unquote, hateful. We're hateful. And that's often directed at Bible-believing Christians. We're described as being hateful. I think actually, to some degree, that's correct, just not the way the left believes. Because going off of what Todd said, how hateful, if you are a Bible-believing Christian, if you go to church, and if you're a pastor that actually believes in the God of the universe, believes in the Lordship of Christ in all things, how hateful must you be to allow this to go on in your own community, allowing this to infest your own community, allowing this to infest your own nation.
0: Mm.
2: Now, of course, the burden is not entirely, the job is not entirely, what was John Quincy Adams, the quote that you invoked the other day, outcomes are for the Lord. I don't know if I'm getting
0: results
2: that.
0: Results are up to,
2: effort is.
0: Yes, faithfulness is up to us, and obedience up to us, and outcomes are up to God.
2: Thank you. So that comes into play here as well. But yes, there should be some urgency after seeing this. Absolutely. I think probably the worst of the worst for the week was James Tallarico saying, kind of backpedaling a little bit on the God is non-binary. I was just trying to say that God defies human labels. Raise your hand if you had heard the term non-binary prior to like 5-10 years ago.
0: Exactly.
2: Okay.
0: Yeah.
2: And did you know Jesus also said in Matthew, have you not heard he made them?
0: Yeah, and then he does it by, you know, heretically or hermeneutically via heretical exegesis applying another Bible verse.
2: Yeah, so it seems to me that the term non-binary is the definition of a human-made term applied to what? Humans. And he's applying it to God, but there again, he's starting to backpedal a little bit.
0: Let's get to the exit question. On a scale of 1 to 10, with 1 being the odds, Lindsey Graham doesn't know all the names of the gay fighter pilots in the IDF. And 10 being the odds, at least one of the gay fighter pilots in the IDF already has a restraining order against Lindsey Graham. Rank this week's level of total depravity, Todd. Todd, that one was for you. I knew you would like that one. I knew you would.
11: Thank you.
0: Yes.
11: 10.
0: 10. And it was also for Hogan, since it's his home state. Hogan.
1: It's bad, yeah.
0: Bad. I think we broke Hogan scale, only one segment into this. He's broken. Sure. He's broken. Aaron, what about you?
2: Yeah. That's a 10.
0: All right, Aaron, I don't want to have you do work for nothing. Are you okay if I call an audible here at the last second?
2: I was hoping you would.
0: Okay. So we were going to discuss the art of the Iran deal, but this is now, it looks like, from what the president and the White House are saying, it looks like it's very possible by the time this gets up on YouTube and podcasts later, that entire conversation might be null and void. And something was just brought up that I was asked about on Glenn Beck's show today that I saw trending as soon as I got up this morning, and you're the one that brought it up, Todd. So if you guys don't mind, I'm going to call an audible. And I want to discuss some thoughts on this lineup of performers that was announced yesterday as part of America 250, and that they're pretty much all canceling now after they were announced. And let me just tell you, when Glenn asked me about this, let me share what my answer to him was, and then I'm going to give you guys the floor. I think that when a lot of us saw that announcement, like I didn't know Milli Vanilli was still alive, okay? I think that when a lot of us saw that announcement, we just kind of rolled our eyes and just, you know, and I've got more impressing things to, you know, to be verklempt about than that, but there's a lot of has-beens and a lot of never-were's and a lot of hardly new ye's on that list, right? I think that this is actually a constructive and instructive moment. That Todd and Aaron Hogan have heard me for years just completely go off on, particularly in Christian circles. The minute some celebrity says something remotely non-communist, we want to give him a Zondervan book deal, right? The constantly looking for celebrity mainstream pop culture legitimacy while at the same time saying nobody cares what those people think, right? Which is funny because the two most successful presidents the right has produced post-World War II, or at least since Eisenhower, were a former movie star and head of the Screen Actors Guild and the most popular celebrity in the world before he became president. But I digress, okay? But my point being that this, is, I think, is an opportunity to just do the Homer Simpson gif, retreat into the bushes. Mistakes were made. That never happened. We don't need these people. All right. The occasion is its own platform. The presidency is its own platform. Take a page out of TPUSA's halftime show. Get our own people. Put them up there. All right. Get people that maybe aren't even that well known yet and make stars out of them with the power of that bully pulpit. Highlight it's about the name on the front of the jersey, not the name on the back. Right. And I think this is an opportunity to do a make good here and realize this was a colossally embarrassing mistake. I think a lot of our base, including the host of this show, were pretty embarrassed by that list yesterday and were just kind of like, whatever, dude. And I'm actually relieved now to me. And I can also see, frankly, this is not, you know, if we want to get back to the, the country that, you know, that the cover of this book is about, exactly, almost none of those people represent any of that. Almost none of them do. So, you know, I could maybe see that, I could see the Lord maybe stirring some of these people. Yeah, I don't think you really want to show up at that event, do you? You know? So I think hit control alt delete, do this all over again. All right. And let's put our own people in there with our own belief systems in there and show their talent off and make it about America and not some, X list, D list celebrities who are way past their prime and some of them who got famous by lying about who they were like Milli Vanilli. Thoughts?
11: How did that not happen in the first place is my first question.
0: That's a very good question, and I don't know the answer to that. Yeah,
11: and I don't know what to say after that. I mean, people should be begging to be part of the 250th anniversary. But the problem is, outside of country music, Nashville, Texas, here's the dirty little secret. We don't have right-wing culture in this country. Most of the culture that the right wing likes is the left wing culture. They ultimately want the entertainment that they feed. They're really there's very few Steve Dace's trying to make a movie like he did. Most of the people want to go slumming, and it's honestly fantasy football is right wing culture. That's not going to cut it.
0: I mean, I'd put our own comedians up there too. I mean, I'd go all out. You know what? You're right. This is going to be a partisan event because you guys hate America anyway.
11: Yeah, let's
0: just be honest that the people that love America are our people, and then just put that show on and not be unevenly yoked. Let's just be honest about that, Hogan.
1: That's where I wanted you to go, and I'm glad you got there before me. Although you're going to steal some of my thunder here. I remember. On my Twitter profile, I've got a picture of me that's still up. It was from 2016, 2015 during the presidential cycle when Trump won. And I'm doing like this as I'm talking because they were describing how Beyonce and Madonna and everyone had come out for Hillary. And I said, hey man, we got Ted Nugent. And they all started dying out laughing. Point being, there's a whole subculture here that they don't even recognize as being worth anything. It's the deplorables. It's the irredeemables that Hillary Clinton so famously talked about. But in my mind, I'm thinking everyone is, as I don't remember who mentioned it, I think it was Todd, said everyone should want to be a part of the celebration of the greatest idea ever realized, America, and it's on her 250th birthday. And then I said, you know, but I bet someone would be canceled. And I said, why would they be canceled? I was going through this in my head. I said, because they'll be associated with Trump. And I thought, why does that even matter? Because this is about America's birthday, not Donald Trump. And then I realized, wait a minute, even if it were about America, that's the problem.
0: Yeah.
1: So many in the zeitgeist here hate America. They think we're the cause of the world's problems. We're the root of all evil. We're oppressive. We're nasty. So they don't even like us as a country. So why would they participate? Take Donald Trump out of it for a second. If this were, you know, somebody else as president, chances are a lot of them participate because they just don't like America. And they sure downright hate her when someone like Donald Trump is in the White House.
0: 10,000%. Rachel Maddow had Bush derangement syndrome, and Dick Cheney was literally Hitler. She wept like a schoolgirl at Dick Cheney's funeral last year. All right.
1: Yeah,
0: that's exactly right. All right, Mike Pence. Mike Pence was going to round up all the gays for doing the RFRA in Indiana. Now they can't get enough of. They've got a strange new respect for the former vice president. The whole thing is a damn political scam. So, Aaron,
1: let's just doing it.
0: Correct. Let's just own it. Then let's just let we are a nation divorced. We may never realize it in a physical sense on this landmass, but it's absolutely true on a cultural sense. So let's just stop saying otherwise. Let's be consenting adults here and own up to it, and let's put our own damn event on and screw them.
1: One quick point. They're already doing it with Vance. They're saying,
0: correct,
1: JD's worse than Donald Trump.
0: Correct.
1: See, it was Bush was horrible, right, when he was president, and then he, you know, then Romney's way worse than George Bush, milquetoast Mitt Romney of all people. Mm-hmm. And then it was Trump is Hitler. Trump's the worst. Now JD's way worse than that. So it's always the next guy is the worst one. That's what's so obviously stupid on their part, that we know they're running a scam on the whole thing. Sorry, that's an aside, but makes me mad.
2: Yeah, I mean, as you were talking, all of you were talking, I was thinking, what is like some high quality fine art that would be willing? There's already proof of concept that they could do something like this. And would genuinely put on a very patriotic, pro-America event. What checks all of those boxes? Probably willing to do it. Trump loves America, fine art, high quality. And I've got one idea. In the vastness of right America, which is like half the country, I've got one. It's like the Mormon Tabernacle Choir. It's like one, and they're great.
0: They are great.
2: Have you ever heard the rendition with the army band of Battle Hymn of the Republic?
0: I have.
2: It's incredible.
0: Yeah. It'll make there in the back of your neck.
2: But that's one.
0: Yeah.
2: But this goes back to what Todd was saying. There is no culture on the right, and yes, that is both a symptom of some of the comfortability that Todd talks about all of the time. But there's also a deeper reason as well, and it's one that we've gotten into in passing: is who is going to fund that culture? Who is a right-wing donor who's going to say that this is, I don't expect a return on investment. The creation of good, fine culture is the return on the investment. Who are the donors, the critical mass of donors who understand that? And that's a whole nother can of worms.
0: Yeah, that's the world I live in now. So I get that. So let me give you an alternative lineup. Tell me if you think this was better, would be better or worse than what was announced by the America 250 committee.
14: Yes.
0: Yesterday.
14: It's better. All right. I have to believe it. You don't even have to say a thing.
0: Let me give you the list before we run out of time. All right. George Strait, Michael Crawford, the Broadway legend who originated the Phantom of the Opera role, Gloria Gaynor, one of the most popular disco singers of all time, who, of course, then became a gospel singer, and one of the greatest legendary rock bands of all time, Kiss. Is that a better lineup than what was just announced by the America 250?
2: Yes.
0: Now, why did I? Of course it is. Now, why did I give you those names? Because they showed up. What is it, Hogan? Go ahead.
1: Well, they were all inducted into the Kennedy Center.
0: Kennedy Center honors under Trump. They all showed up. Why did they? Help me under. This is just really simple. You turn right around to the people that have most of these are bigger names than most of the names. George Strait's a bigger name than anybody that was on that list yesterday, for example. All right. He sold more albums than anybody on that list has. Maybe more than almost that entire list combined, frankly. Okay. Why not just go back to those people, call the very same acts that TPUSA had up, and said, hey, you guys are America 250. Now you guys tell us who are some up-and-comers, some people that we want to blow up, some people we want to make the next superstars. You guys tell us who that is, and we want to give them a platform as well. You're hitting several genres here. Disco, gospel. All right, so you're hitting an urban. You're hitting an urban with Gloria. You're hitting country with George Strait. Rock with Kiss. Go right back to the same. Michael Crawford, you get into the Broadway world. Go right back to those same people. Why wasn't that done? I just did this, and while you guys were talking, I just did a search. Hey, who's gotten a Kennedy Center honor from since Trump took it over? These names came up. I could have done this in 5 minutes and avoided whatever this was for the last 24 hours.
1: And I will tell you, in that celebration, because I was there, Gaynor, she was the only one, had the entire crowd up clapping and dancing. It was really, really outstanding. And those artists, as you just said, have been around for a long time. They're very accomplished, but they cut all of those genres. Everybody's got something to enjoy there. I'm telling you, that'd be a great idea.
2: Something we do have, and you already mentioned it, we do have a groundswell of our comedians as well.
0: Yeah.
2: And so I think those in and of themselves could be headline acts. Even if people, even like our buddy Tim Young. Why not?
0: Kiss doing Detroit Rock City at America's 250th, or Milli Vanilli lip syncing to what? This was a self-own. We stepped on a rake here, and it was for talent that frankly wasn't worth it.
2: Wall Street has circuit breakers to prevent panic selling. I kind of think in this process, once you got down the list to Milli Vanilli, maybe a circuit breaker should have been triggered.
0: Yes, someone says, guys, we got some time. Let's rethink this. Yes. All right, we'll come back. More of the Dace Group here in a moment, and I can't wait till we get to predictions at the end. I've got a good one. Todd's going to love. Stay tuned.

0: Steve Day Show.
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8: All right, back here on the Steve Dace Show. 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Now, here's the thing, though. These are limited for the holiday coming up. If you want to make sure it gets to dad by Father's Day, you've got to order by June the 14th. All right? 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And if that goes for any of my children that might be listening, hint. 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Get your Father's Day box ordered by June 14th so it gets to dad on time. All right, let's get back to our weekly look at the week that was. There's Todd Erz and Aaron McIntyre, my good friend Hogan Gidley. Let's get to issue three, a Memorial Day tradition unlike any other.
9: We now go to Dearborn, Michigan, where the city held its 100th annual Memorial Day parade. Included in that parade was Miss Wayne County, Amira Hashwi, who has held that title for nearly a year. Hashwi is the first Miss Wayne County, however, to wear a hijab and is therefore the first Miss Wayne County to wear a hijab in the Memorial Day parade. Ashri told Fox 2 Detroit,
10: I think a lot of people tend to forget how America was founded. And, if, you know, it is a big melting pot of people from different cultures, different religions, different races. Being Muslim doesn't stop me from living my American dream.
9: No, on second thought, maybe that's precisely what the signers of the Declaration of Independence had in mind in 1776, that Muslim dominion should be commonplace in America. Maybe that's what Thomas Jefferson had in mind when he sent the Marines to the shores of Tripoli, that Islam would be paraded on a day honoring the nation's fallen sons in battle. Yeah, that sounds right.
8: Boy, if there's anything that you get out of that famous portrait of the signing of the Declaration of Independence, it's that we are a melting pot of different cultures. I mean, that picture, if there's anything that just instant reaction that you get, all right, it's diversity, no doubt. So let's talk about the photo of Miss Wayne County over Memorial Day. Your reaction to the photo, Todd, I'll start with you.
11: Well, listen, that's what happens in a state where Connor Stallions is a folk hero. You know, you pick your gods and you worship accordingly.
8: I figured you'd find a way to blame Connor Stallions for this. Yes, go ahead. Yes.
11: Oh, yeah. How many men in that state will just watch the world pass them by as long as the Block M takes care of its business? It's a high number. This is what idolatry does.
8: Aaron, what about you?
9: Why not? Why not? That's my reaction. I mean, I told you guys this the other day. Coming into work, and I'm not going to give away any specific Steve, so don't get too nervous. There's some Muslim festival going on this week. I had not seen, it was hard to get into work the other day. I think it was Tuesday or Wednesday. Hard to get into work because of the number of Muslims streaming in to this large building where they were gathering. I have not seen that many Muslims. This is in a suburb of Des Moines, Iowa. A suburb of Des Moines, Iowa. I have not seen that many Muslims in one place with my eyes for 16 years. The last
11: Did they
9: time,
11: have Milli Vanilli headlining their event, Aaron?
9: The last time I saw that many Muslims in one place with my own eyes, 16 years ago, driving around London, England. You cannot, these cultures are not compatible at all. And you can see, I don't know what the overarching, you could blame it on the Muslim Brotherhood, but that religion is a religion of dominion. It is. It's not a religion of peace. It's a religion of dominion. We've harped on this all the time. And you can see they are totally, that woman does not have some sort of Arabic accent. She sounds like she's from Michigan. She sounds like she's from Michigan.
8: Very pretty lady.
9: Yes, and she's pretty at that.
8: Yeah.
9: Wearing a hijab. Being a Muslim doesn't stop me from living my American dream, happily invoking the founding of this country, that we are a melting pot, even though that could not be further from the truth, at the very best, completely taken out of context. So there are different cultures, and not all cultures are equal. But just because a culture is strong doesn't mean it is good. Just because a culture necessarily is weak doesn't necessarily mean it's bad. The culture of Islam is strong. It's not a good culture either. We're going to have to combat that with a strong and good culture, which this country has enjoyed and taken for granted for 250 years, or at least the better part of the last few generations. So my reaction to saying that is, why not? Because certainly our culture has shown that it is ripe for the weakness that it takes to allow Islam dominion.
8: So, Hogan, Dearborn, Michigan has the highest per capita concentration of Muslims of any community in America. Since 9/11, we've taken almost 4 million in 4 million foreigners from Islamic-dominated cultures. We are seeing what Islamic-dominated Somalis are doing to the state of Minnesota. Everybody's favorite Muslim country right now, apparently, within the influencer right, is Qatar. Do you know, Hogan, can you just take a guess? How many Christian citizens are there in Qatar? Do you know the answer to that?
12: Oh, no.
8: It's maybe a couple hundred.
12: Okay.
8: It's maybe a couple hundred. Now, there are hundreds of thousands of Christians in Qatar, but they're almost all like migrant laborer workers, indentured servants from other countries that are just basically glorified slaves. There's only a couple hundred actual Christian citizens in Qatar as we speak. So make of that what you will. Your thoughts.
12: Yeah, I think, I don't remember who said it, but the culture clash here is going to come to a head sooner rather than later. You're seeing it already spill over into the streets, like you said, in Minnesota, Michigan, proving ground for this as well. You know, I was listening to everyone comment on this, the soundbite, as you said, beautiful young girl. I read a extra biblical writing the other day talking about a breakdown of blessed are the peacemakers.
8: Mm-hmm.
12: I'd never thought of these terms, and I'm sure, Steve, you probably have, but it's not blessed are the peacekeepers. It's blessed are the peacemakers.
8: Mm-hmm.
12: You have to make peace a lot of times when other cultures, when other countries, when other nations don't have that, you know, makeup to be peaceful, to live amongst a region and not be terrorist in nature. You have to make peace. And those among us who do that in ways of bringing truth forward, of standing up for American values, that in and of itself, by its very nature, I guess, is part of the making of peace. If your goal is to keep peace, there's a passivity inherent in that, where you end up on the wrong side of that Overton window sooner rather than later. You're pushing away the American principles and the ideals. And as I said earlier, if you think that America is evil at her core, you think that we're the cause of the world's problems, to get that into people's heads, That is the precursor to then saying, see, America needs to be completely reimagined. Mm-hmm. We're so awful that we need to be reimagined. Let's look around at some cultures that we've imported into this country. And instead of pushing back and saying, no, we do things this way in America, we say, you know what? We're going to try some of your stuff. And you're seeing these pockets of it in different areas. And I would argue this is going to be a serious, it already is a serious problem, but I think it is going to be a serious problem on a larger scale in the near future.
8: 100%. And the reason why I bring up the exchange of human resources between the Islamic world and us, for example, is because Aaron was quoting Charlie when he said these worldviews are not compatible, right? And so how do we know that? Well, this Muslim woman, this beautiful young Muslim woman, is she more likely to be free living in a country founded on Christian principles like ours, or a nation founded on Muslim principles like her own religion? Where is she more likely to be free as this beautiful young woman in this parade? Where is it more likely to be?
13: That's the irony. She's talking about the being free to live the American dream. Well, she's wearing a symbol of what?
8: Subservience and subjugation.
13: Yes. To what? Not the American dream.
8: No.
13: Subservience to Islam.
8: To the very religion that would not grant her this freedom. And yes. So this is why this is important, because ultimately she has to make a decision. Am I an American or a Muslim? Because the worldviews are not compatible. And so she will either end up being a vessel to implement the very worldview that would not let her be free anywhere else in the world that it dominated, or she'll have to give that worldview up to assimilate here. Evidence in our culture, what's happening on a more often basis? They're giving up the old culture to assimilate here, or they're bringing the old culture and imposing it on us, gentlemen. What's the overwhelming evidence to seem to dictate? The latter.
11: It's obvious, but she never has to make that decision because we won't make it ourselves. We won't make the decision to be Americans.
13: This is what I'm talking about, strong versus weak cultures.
8: This is where, you know, the levee breaks Led Zeppelin, is you cannot serve two masters. You're going to serve one or the other here. That's just the bottom line.
11: Which is why we're going to all be in full football stadiums 10 years from now and at halftime having calls to prayer and not for Christian prayer.
8: Well, you know what? That may happen. We may need the Saudi money in order to bail out the collegiate sports
11: programs. There's just too much money.
8: They may need the private equity firms from Riyadh. That may be true. Let's get to the exit question. What's the appropriate amount of Muslims that America should import?
13: This is a trick.

0: thinking it's pretty round number.
1: I think given the amount we've imported, the answer is, at this point in time, is probably zero. Probably zero.
2: It should be negative.
1: I mean, you could say
3: it also depends on assimilation.
1: I was just going to say, you could say if we were a stronger culture and we wanted to help folks that were clearly interested in fleeing what is clear subjugation and tyranny, we might be in a position to extend that as a representation of love our neighbors or love ourselves. But the problem is we've taken so much of this in now that now we're not doing the first most important commandment, which is to love the Lord our God with all the heart, soul, strength, and mind. They're making us want to instead impose theirs on us. And that's why the calculus has completely changed, no question.
3: And if we push back, we are bigoted.
1: Correct.
3: We are racist.
1: Correct.
3: That's the problem.
1: Everybody's allowed exclusivity of their culture except us, everybody else but us. Yes.
3: There was a 60 Minutes or something years ago. I remember did a whole thing on religion, and they had, I want to say it was Joel Osteen as the representative of Christianity.
1: So we already lost. Yeah.
3: That's where I was going. It had different religions, and they were saying, yeah, if you don't believe in Allah, you're going to hell. If you don't believe this, you're going to hell. All these were like very firm people. And then Joel, as I recall, said something to the effect of, well, you know, I don't like to say, I think it's a journey for everybody. And I thought he was the softest one.
1: Yep.
3: And he still got labeled as being too harsh. And I thought everyone else said, here's the line, cross it. You're going to hell. You've got the wrath. You've got punishment. Joel was the only one who was kind of namby-pamby on it. And then we're still somehow.
1: Correct.
3: He's still somehow the harsh one.
1: Correct. Let's get to the kicker topic. If you could unilaterally make the decision to import more people from one country, which country would it be and why? Quickly, Aaron.
0: Afrikaners from South Africa.
1: That would be my answer.
0: They are the most likely to strongly push back against the racialism that has so long been a cancerous in the Democrat Party and therefore the rest of the country.
1: With one disclaimer. See, replacement theory can work both ways. They have to be relocated only into key swing states because of everything you just said. We'll just replace their voters then. We'll just import them and we'll replace their voters. In fact, we can import literally every white Afrikaner as far as I'm concerned. Put them all in just line up the five or six key swing states and move them all in there. Yeah, that was my answer as well. Todd, go ahead.
3: Right.
2: North Korea. It'd be like liberating a concentration camp.
1: That's a good answer too.
2: I mean, they'd just be grateful.
1: That's a good answer too. Same thing. But they can only move to swing states. They have to be in swing states, right? We're doing replacement theory, and we're doing it in reverse now. We're going to replace their voters.
2: That's just cruel. Then they're better off in North Korea.
1: Some of our swing states are places like North Carolina, Georgia. These are beautiful places. All right, go ahead. What do you got, Hogan?
3: Well, I've been to North Korea. Let me tell you, there's going to be some deprogramming needed if they come to this country.
1: That's a good point, too.
3: I'm going to tell you.
1: Yeah.
3: Pretty intense. I think both those answers are fine. I don't have a pushback on either one.
1: All right, let's get to predictions. Todd, go.
2: Oh, my goodness. I forgot my... 250th American anniversary. Elliot Page will be appearing as Toby Keith.
1: It's your prediction, not troll. That's never happening. All right, they are not having Miss
2: Page. Did you see the list that actually happened? It might happen.
1: I still can't believe that made it through any kind of an editing process. Wow. Aaron, go ahead.
0: We'll be back at striking Iran after the midterms.
1: Could totally see it. I could totally see it would be required even before.
0: Hey, I would just want to say, last week my prediction was we're going to cut and run one way or another within 3 weeks. So I guess not all of my predictions are lame.
1: All right, Hogan, what's yours?
3: I'm going to say we will buck historical trends. And I had so many for Tallarico and others, but I think we're going to buck historical trends and actually hold the House of Representatives in large part because of the master stroke of redistricting mid-cycle.
1: The margin of error for the other side has greatly been diminished. That is for sure. Yeah. I mean, by my count, I don't see any more than 20 competitive seats and maybe as low as 13 or 14, depending on what things go. Now, here's the caveat, though, and I said this morning on Glenn's show as well. While that's a great strategic move, we have to understand they're not like us. If they have a 2-seat majority, they're going to behave as if it's a 200-seat majority. All right, they're all going to go in lockstep, right? We're concerned about margins of majorities on our side. On their side, it's going to look like they're the Death Star, whether it's halfway completed or it's fully implemented and operational. That's how it's going to work, but I hear you.

0: So my prediction is that the SEC, you'll like this with your Ole Miss shirt there, the SEC is going to hold out one more year against the 2014 playoffs to appease the sugar daddy ESPN. But then after too many of its teams get left out with too many losses thanks to that ninth conference game, it will relent. Most of its players and most of its ADs and coaches want it now. I think that'll certainly be the case, and you're going to have that in 2028. And I'm going to tell you right now, if you want to save whatever's left of college football, you should be for this. Todd is wrong. And I'll explain why. I'll explain why in a future program. Your two options on the table are that we have a Super League and all kinds of opportunities for young people are gone. Not just in football, but all the sports that Todd's daughters are playing. Those are all gone. Or we have to create a middle class in college football. Without those two, those are your two realistic options. We're never going back. That's not how human nature works. Those are the only two options.
1: That's a poor application of human nature.
0: But it is Connor an Stallions accurate assessment.
1: You should just throw your phone in a pond like Connor Stallions did after that analysis, because it's as dirty as crooked as that is.
0: That's such a good line. I'm going to let it stand.
1: We don't have that.
0: I'm going to let my own staff get the last word on me. That's how good that was.
1: Your kid's book, We Believe We Can Go Back, and you're right about that. COVID, mRNA vaccine, that's not our destiny.
0: Hogan.
1: That's not just human nature.
0: Todd's going to still be talking. Thank you for
1: with transgenderism. Go back.
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And then, if you are a podcast listener, you can also subscribe there. Many of you have. Thank you. Tens of thousands of you, of those subscribers. You guys have left us 5-star reviews. Thank you so much. You can do the same. Hit the 5-star review button there at the bottom. Hit subscribe, or if you're on Apple iTunes, follow. That way you never miss an episode. Thanks to all of you that have done all those things for us. And thanks to our friends over at Jevity as well. Because if you've been thinking, you know what, it's just too expensive. I don't know where to start. I don't have the time. Well, when something is as important as your longevity, as your health, you have to make the time. But hey, Jevity gets it. We're all busy. That's why they're making it simpler than ever before. All right, they've launched a brand new free tier, in fact, so you can upload your already existing blood work and have them examine that panel and give you some of their analysis, and then they'll do that for nothing. And then they'll offer you some options if you want to go further with them or not. You make that decision, all right? But you want to have Jevity do the blood panel. That's what I did, because they get into the real stuff. Hormones, inflammation, metabolic health, nutrient levels, everything. All right. I've been on almost my first full month of supplements from Jevity. I feel great. Now, the test is going to come in June. I'm on the road a lot in June, right? And so schedule is going to get erratic, irregular. It's going to be even more packed than it typically is. But I'm confident, based on how good I'm feeling right now, that I'm going to be up for the task. So Jevity is short for longevity, and that's what they want to do for you. All right. A prosperous longevity. An active longevity. So check it out for yourself. All right. It's your health. It should be on.